0: derived from lawsuits they have already addressed. Grinnell Scott, Fox News.
1: 4 months after he was put on paid leave during a federal investigation, the superintendent of Los Angeles schools has resigned, saying he wants students to learn without distraction. Alberto Carvalho made no direct mention of the search of his home and office. He hasn't been accused of any crime and has denied wrongdoing. A World Cup record has been broken.
2: There's a new all-time leading goal scorer in the FIFA World Cup.
3: Now Medina, pulled back here, lets it run. Messi!
2: Courtesy of Fox, Argentina's Lionel Messi stands alone as the greatest goal scorer in the history of the tournament. That goal in the 38th minute against Austria was goal number 17 in his legendary World Cup career. He passed Germany's Miroslav Klose for the record. Messi would tack on one more in the 95th minute to bring his total to 18 as Argentina won the game 2-0. Messi has scored all 5 goals for Argentina in the first 2 games of this year's tournament.
1: Fox's Tony Genualdo. I'm Lisa Lacerra. This is Fox News.
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5: Some rain in the weather picture tonight, then things dry out for Tuesday. Rain showers at times into the evening, patchy ground fog late, lows in the mid-50s. Cloudy early Tuesday, then lots of sunshine, your high 79. Wednesday looking mostly sunny, lows in the mid-50s. Afternoon high gets back up to near 80 degrees. And Thursday, rain showers likely, maybe a thunderstorm in the afternoon, a high of 81. I'm meteorologist Mark Thibodeau at the Weather Channel on WIBX 950 AM and 92.3 FM.
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9: We're grooving into a second hour here on the Guy Benson Show. It's our middle hour of 3, Monday edition. 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With the Dow surging again, up 147 points at the close today, finishing at 51,712. And that's a perfect place to start with our next guest, Taylor Riggs, co-anchor of the Big Money Show on Fox Business, noon to 2 Eastern on FBN weekdays. Great to have you here, Taylor.
10: Thanks for having me.
9: All right, so the market's obviously very much enjoying the price of oil dropping, the hope surrounding the talks with the Iranian regime in Switzerland. I have my skepticisms and hesitancies on the political and policy side of that, but at least for now, the markets obviously are loving this. I just wonder, is it risky for a lot of the good vibes economically to be too closely caught up in a volatile negotiation with an unreliable regime? Not to rain on the parade, I'm just saying this is good for now, but it could head back south.
10: Oh, yeah, 1,000%. And I think, you know, oil markets are telling you that, yes, the strait is open because we're down to 75 a barrel, but we're not down to 65 a barrel. And so I think the markets are trying to tell you we're proceeding with cautious optimism. And then, you know, we'll see how it goes. I think the good news is you talked about the equity markets at the top. I am totally surprised by the resiliency of this economy in the equity markets. I know the stock market is not the economy, but stock market is totally reading through this, looking to AI, looking to what just was an incredible earnings season, and going through this and saying, we still think 6 months from now, things are going to be better than they are today. And I think a lot of people are surprised, but pleasantly surprised, though, that the market's totally shrugging off Iran.
9: So a few things on that point about 6 months from now. So we're in June. So the Republicans may not have 6 months, but they're very interested in what happens July, August, September, like 4 months from now, how people are feeling around then, where some of this gets calcified or baked in. You know, President Trump over the weekend and Father's Day and his message there was talking about the best economy ever. That's clearly not where the American people are, if you look at the polling. He had the soundbite recently talking about how he loves the inflation because, he continued, it'll come back down, you know, once the Iran thing calms down and then everything will get better. But, you know, he's given some political ammo to the Democrats where he's, you know, making these pronouncements or giving partial soundbites that they can exploit. I just wonder how you feel about his assertion here, whether you even are willing to, like, cut some slack on the bravado, best economy ever. I'm not sure that many people agree with that, but that probably isn't the question, the threshold question ahead of November for many voters. It's not, hey, is this the best economy ever? It is, am I feeling better? Is it getting better? And I do think that Trump probably has at least some pretty strong arguments to make, at least in favor of that proposition.
10: Yes, I get a little bit nervous that we feel like this summer of 2022 again, when consumers were facing 9% inflation and they kept saying, we don't feel good. And the Democrats kept saying, the economy is great. Why do you feel like we're in a recession? We're not. Everything's wonderful. And so I just want to make sure we don't go down that route of telling people the economy is great. Why don't you feel better? Your feelings aren't valid. Right. Doing this, you know, you and I are trying to figure out soft parenting versus hard parenting, right? I'll validate your feelings, even though I don't agree with them. So there's some good news and bad news. The bad news is you're totally right. Consumer sentiment is in the dumps. I think we're barely off of the record lows. Consumer sentiment during Trump 1.0 was at record high. I mean, so we're well off, you know, I think where people think we could be. So people don't feel good, but they're still spending. Bank of America just came out with a research report. They think that the K-shaped economy is closing because lower income people are earning more and spending more. And so this whole thing of this K-shaped, they're thinking like maybe that's reversing. So I think the bad news for Republicans is people don't feel great. The good news is they are still spending and they're spending tons of money. So I watch what I do, not what I say. You know, equity markets at record highs, SpaceX, you know, helps. I think people look at their 401ks and they say, I'm worth as much as I've ever been. Maybe I'm feeling okay. Maybe I can take that trip.
9: I want to ask about SpaceX and that IPO. I know that you've had a lot to say about it. I've seen some of the criticisms out there, some of which I think are just like completely incoherent or just, you know, visceral, where people are like, oh, I don't like that someone is that rich. I don't like, you know, how much money we're talking about here and think how that money could be used for, and then, you know, fill in the blank for their pet issue. I don't think that those are strong arguments at all. I'm actually struck by how weak a lot of these kind of tantrums seem to be about SpaceX and, you know, trillionaire Elon and all of that. The other side of it is the success story, the American success story that culminated in that IPO. And I mean, whatever you want to say about Elon Musk, you can hate him, you can think he's a bad dude, a bad dad, whatever you want to say. He has been unbelievably successful in this country, building multiple companies that people want, giving services, giving products that people want. And he's been a visionary. He's earned what he's gotten building all of it, you know, from the ground up. And maybe some people have a problem with it. Maybe they begrudge it. I certainly don't. And I know you've been making the case. This is a very American story that we should lean into.
10: Well, I have a problem with Elizabeth Warren being worth $20 million because she hasn't created jobs. She's taken my taxpayer money and given herself a salary. I have no problem with Elon Musk being a trillionaire because he's created hundreds of thousands of jobs. And did you hear that awesome story about the janitor and the cafeteria worker at SpaceX, where Elon said, I'll give you a salary, but I'm also going to give you equity. And I think it was the cafeteria worker's equity in SpaceX is worth $950,000. So every time you want to say, ooh, Elizabeth Warren sued to block the deal because she didn't want SpaceX to go public, Well, she would have prevented that janitor from being a millionaire. This is incredible. This is why Elon Musk is who he is. We can talk about if SpaceX is worth a couple trillion dollars or not. I think that's an entirely different story. Is it overvalued? Yes. Is it probably going to fall back down to a more reasonable price? Probably, but I don't care because you had all of these incredible people there who are millionaires. I mean, he just minted millionaires by going public.
9: Yeah, and they don't want to talk about that, right? They want to focus on him and the bogeyman. And a lot of the people throwing the stones are these politicians. Many of them have done just fine, by the way, as you point out, but they have added very little value in terms of, you know, putting their imprint on humanity, unlike Elon. Taylor Riggs, Big Money Show, as always, thank you so much, and we'll be right back.
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Guy Benson. We are back. I want to talk about something that I'm not really eager to discuss, but I think it's important to raise. And this is something that I've done from time to time, including in responding, sometimes perhaps against my better judgment, to the lunatic ravings of Candace Owens about the assassination of Charlie Kirk and her ongoing torture of Charlie's widow, Erica Kirk. I'm sorry to say that our former colleague, Tucker Carlson, has been very much involved with this effort as well, in his own right. And I'm not going to sit here and impugn or guess at his motives. I'm not going to pretend to know why he's doing some of these things, but he's doing them. And I say this as someone who has hosted him happily in the past on this show. He blurbed my book with Mary Catherine Hamm years ago, was very kind to do that. He was lovely to friends and family of mine when they met him years ago. And I don't know him well enough to say I don't recognize this man anymore. I don't want to get all dramatic. I just want to push back against some things that he's saying because he has a huge platform still. And if you let things go unanswered, that's a problem, in my view. So just recently, Tucker decided to wade in on the murder of Charlie Kirk. And he said, quote, Charlie Kirk was murdered. He was not murdered for his opinions on transgenderism, obviously. The obviously is a very strange thing to add there, in my opinion. Tucker went on, he was, I believe, and most people who knew him well, as I did, and was friends with him, as I was, believe he was most likely murdered for his evolving views on Israel. And he goes on to pretend that he's being really very honorable and duty-bound to say these things. He believes that it's a fact in his mind. Quote, I have a duty to say what I think is true. I'm going to continue doing that no matter what, is part of what he said in this little commentary. And I'm not sure how to respond to that other than to say the alleged killer of Charlie Kirk has made explicitly clear why he shot Charlie. He was a radicalized leftist who had grown to hate Charlie Kirk because he felt that Charlie was spreading hate and wanted to put an end to the hate. He had engraved on a shell casing, "Hey fascist, catch." That was one of the details that we learned very soon after the shooting. He told friends and family about this growing loathing and what clearly became a violent fury at Charlie Kirk. This alleged killer was dating, living with a transgender partner and confessed what he had done to that lover and saying that he had an opportunity to stop Charlie's hate and so he took it. And as a matter of fact, while Charlie was speaking and when that bullet went through his neck to end his life, he wasn't talking about Israel. He was talking about transgender related issues. So you can claim that this was some grand conspiracy involving Charlie's supposed evolving views on the Jewish state. And I'll come back to that in just a second. But the actual evidence in the case, including hard evidence, physical evidence, confessions, all point to the actual motive here, which was a hardcore left-wing burning anger and desire to silence Charlie for his quote-unquote fascism and his quote-unquote hate. It's quite something to have so much hate in your heart and project it onto someone else that you feel like what you have to do to combat hate is to murder a father and a husband, which is exactly what this person allegedly did. And all of the legal experts that I've spoken to, former defense

0: this conspiracy theory, sort of just conjured out of thin air by Tucker, who unfortunately has this obsession, this fixation, as does Candace and a lot of them at this point, with that one issue. I'm not the one dragging the Israeli-Palestinian question into this. They are. Josh Hammer says, I spoke to Charlie less than 24 hours before his death. He invited me and a few others to help brief him for his upcoming campus tour on the issues of Israel and anti-Semitism. Tucker is full of bleep. In fact, we know that Charlie, before he died, had written a memo to the Israeli prime minister laying out his deep concerns about waning support for Israel among Americans, including young Americans, even some on the right who are younger. He wrote a whole memo of concern about this, urging action. And he wanted to be part of helping to correct and ameliorate the problem as he saw it. This idea that he had suddenly turned against the Jewish state, that whoop, suddenly he gets killed. Wonder what happened here. It's just so incredibly gross and reckless and does not align with any of the evidence about Charlie's beliefs and his behavior, his conduct, his concerns on this issue, or all of the evidence that I mentioned about the accused killer. You have to shoehorn this in if you want to believe it. And then to mutter about this as if it's some sort of really noble thing that you're doing. I guess I'd call it disappointing, but I think I'm past that point. Blake Neff, who was extremely close with Charlie, who produced his show and still does, he responded, quote, actually, those of us who knew Charlie best, a group that doesn't include Tucker, do think that, and then he names the suspect, that the suspect did it and was motivated by transgender radicalism. Tucker is lying, Blake Neff says. So I wanted to put that out there as well. One more note, and I don't really want to spend too much more time talking about Tucker Carlson, but he also just recently was defending Graham Plattner, in case you were curious about the path he's going down. I've had a lot of people ask me, like, what's going on? What happened here? I don't know. I don't really care to know. But I will note, as he's out there saying, oh, actually, what he really believes is that it was the Israel thing that got Charlie murdered. While he's taking some time away from that, he's off defending the Nazi tattoo guy from Maine, the left-wing socialist, self-described communist. He says, rather than respond to what his positions are, they've called him a Nazi because he had a tattoo that was not a swastika, but was allegedly connected to the German military. They've attacked the guy in his personal life. They don't like him because he's not sufficiently supportive of Israel. There it is again. He's obsessed with Israel again. The opposition to Graham Plattner is because he's not supportive enough of Israel. He's very hostile to Israel, and I disagree with him on that. One of the many reasons I dislike Graham Plattner, it's not like an alleged Nazi tattoo. It is a Nazi tattoo. He knew it was a Nazi tattoo, and he referred to it as such, and he is lying to us and the voters of Maine about that to this day. Tucker, he's lying about the Nazi tattoo, and we have evidence that he's lying about the Nazi tattoo. Might not be disqualifying or even troubling to you. It is to me. I happen to agree that it's not completely about his personal life or his tattoo or anything else. It's also his positions. If you want to talk about the positions, sure. And it's not just Israel, for crying out loud. This guy's for single-payer, government-run healthcare. He's an abolish ICE guy. He's Bernie Sanders. He's the Bernie Sanders AOC candidate in Maine. He's part of what would be the squad in the Senate if he were to win. I disagree with him on almost every single issue imaginable. The primary reason why I would oppose him in Maine, all the other stuff goes to his personal character and his fitness for office. And I think those are also devastating indictments on him. And I think those are also both devastating indictments of him. It's not one or the other. And the idea that it's just, oh, it's just about Israel. It seems like that's the one thing that always comes up in some of these people's minds, and it's a derangement. And that's all I have to say about it at this point. Don't want to belabor it, don't want to go on, but it bothered me enough that I wanted to respond, and now I have. And with that, we will step aside. We'll come back. Trey Gowdy joins us on the other side.
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19: Fox News, I'm John Saucier. Vice President J.D. Vance back from Switzerland, where he says technical negotiations are still going on between U.S. and Iranian officials. The vice president says that U.S. might use Iranian frozen assets to buy U.S. farm products. Texas Republican Representative Beth Van Dyne on Fox Business.
20: Those dollars will go to U.S. farmers to be able to produce agriculture that then gets to be given to Iranian people, you know, the Persians, not for weapons, not for a terrorist activity across the globe.
19: British Prime Minister Keir Starmer announcing on Sunday he will step down from that role, making way for a successor, President Trump. What do you think?
21: I was critical only from the set because I think he's a lovely man, but I said, you're really messing up energy. You have windmills all over the place. In the meantime, you have the North Sea oil, and they won't let anybody drill.
19: Fellow Labor Party member Andy Burnham may be Starmer's successor. 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

0: rain in the weather picture tonight, then things dry out for Tuesday. Rain showers at times into the evening, patchy ground fog late, lows in the mid-50s. Cloudy early Tuesday, then lots of sunshine, your high 79. Wednesday looking mostly sunny, lows in the mid-50s. Afternoon high gets back up to near 80 degrees. And Thursday, rain showers likely, maybe a thunderstorm in the afternoon, a high of 81. I'm meteorologist Mark Thibodeau at the Weather Channel on WIBX 950 AM and 92.3 FM.
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3: 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Trey, it's great to have you here as always.
4: And you left out a big Guy Benson fan. That's my number one claim to fame, a huge Guy Benson fan.
3: We've got to add that to the bio then for the future rundowns here when we bring you in. Trey, I want to ask you about your days back in Congress, and I'm sort of intrigued by something because I'm sure you saw that performance by the leader at Act Blue, which is this left-wing fundraising arm for the Democrats that has been extremely successful for them for many, many years, with tons of cash pouring in through that organization, through that mechanism. And they are now under pretty intense scrutiny because there is quite a bit of evidence that they were processing, perhaps knowingly, illegal donations, including overseas and foreign illegal donations. And just recently, in the last couple of weeks, there was a hearing on Capitol Hill, and the leader of Act Blue was asked a whole series of questions, and she had clearly been instructed by her lawyer, and I guess given the guidance by counsel, to plead the fifth every single time, including, and it almost became like self-parody, someone asked her which name she preferred to be referred to as when addressing her, and she pled the fifth on that as well. Every single response was just, on advice of counsel, I invoke my constitutional right against self-incrimination, blah, blah, blah. So now I saw a headline in the New York Post that House Republicans have issued a contempt threat against Act Blue after that fundraising organization has refused to turn over documents that Congress has asked for. That's a big buildup to, I guess, my question for you. If you can just describe, A, what it's like to try to crack the nut of a hostile or non-compliant or uncooperative witness in this setting. And then when you start talking about, you know, contempt citations and threats like that, what power do these committees, does Congress have in a context like this, and what power don't they have?
4: Gosh, you would have made a great law school professor. That's like an essay question. We'll take them in the order in which you ask them. Whoever asked her how to pronounce her name owes me royalties, because I did that with a farmer boy, Martin Shkreli. He invoked the fifth, and I said, how do you pronounce your last name? And he answered, which in court, honestly, Guy, that's waiving the fifth. Congress is in court. Here's what I think your listeners need to keep in mind. There is no general right to remain silent. We see it in television and movies. It just doesn't exist in real life. There is no right to remain silent. There is a right not to incriminate yourself. So only if giving your name or your title or where you work incriminates you can you refuse to answer. But you don't have a general right to remain silent for non-incriminatory questions or answers. So why are they being held in contempt? Probably for that, which you then need to litigate, but more likely for the documents. So you send a subpoena for documents. There really is no defense. You can assert the fifth, but Congress doesn't recognize the same privileges that court recognizes. I mean, they don't have to. They're not an executive branch investigatory body. They don't put people in jail. So the position of a member of Congress is we don't recognize that privilege. Now, it's going to wind up in court, where all bad things wind up, in front of a judge, and 2 years from now, and you and I won't remember that we had this conversation. Incredibly frustrating. What I would tell people to focus on is the executive branch investigation, because DOJ is also looking at them for straw donations and foreign donations. That's when you can compel people, make them come to the grand jury, hold them in contempt, put them in a prison cell until they get over their laryngitis. But members of Congress can't do that.
3: So in your capacity, when you are running a committee or just asking these types of questions, can you just saber rattle a little bit and threaten to refer it to DOJ? Is that kind of the extent of it, if they're not willing to play ball? Because, I mean, we know that there's some real smoke to this potential fire with Act Blue. The New York Times, now last year, maybe even a little further back than that, had a big expose about major, major problems and potential scandals brewing, people leaving, resigning, like, you know, rats off a sinking ship. That was happening a while back. Now you've got these congressional hearings, rumblings about a federal investigation. I mean, it seems like there's something rotten at Act Blue. Congress, I think, of course, has a duty to ask these kinds of questions, but it does get frustrating sometimes when it seems like there aren't any answers forthcoming, and the options, at least on the legislative side of things, are fairly limited. How did or would you handle this kind of thing?
4: Well, a lot of this is optics, because you can't imprison them, you can't indict them. You can, you know, that's what frustrates your listeners, is they always want to know, why does Congress not do anything? Because they can't. They can hold a floor vote. Remember, with Eric Holder, there's a footnote by his name in history that he was held in contempt. The same with Steve Bannon, Peter Navarro. You can hold them in contempt of Congress. You could, in theory, get a prosecution from Jeanine Pirro, the district attorney in the District of D.C. But by that point, we will have had the midterms. And if the Democrats win, then all those subpoenas will be withdrawn, and the case will not be ripe. It won't be, it'll be withdrawn. So what they're trying to do is run out the clock. They probably can do it. A lot of this, I'm not saying it's not important, but a lot of this is optical. What you really want is a grand jury that meets in private without people, you know, yelling and screaming on television. And then we wake up one morning and we see indictments. That, I think, would make people, they are a corrupt entity, whether it's straw purchases or foreign donations, they're corrupt. And they're also a behemoth. They're large. So
3: yes.
4: I would put my money on the criminal investigation and not the congressional one. There's just not much James Comer can do.
3: Let me ask you separately about Iran, the memo of understanding. I know that you've been quite critical of it. I have as well, for, I think, reasons that we share in terms of our deep concerns, skepticism about all of this. I'm more in a wait and see moment, perhaps, than you are. Although, again, my general crouch on this is a negative one. I don't think this is going a great direction, even though there's some progress apparently being made, at least according to the vice president and others. I just wonder, in the scheme of things, is this going to ever become a positive development with concrete takeaways and outcomes that benefit the U.S. interest? You've gone further, saying that you think that if this follows through, if this document becomes the basis for a deal, the regime could end up in better shape than it was before the bomb started to drop. I don't think I agree with that, but I want to let you make your case.
4: Well, I have low expectations, but also hope I'm wrong, if that makes sense. I hope I am dead
3: sure.
4: wrong. I don't think I'm wrong about the Iranian nature. I think what scares me, or what I'm a little bit afraid of, is in the past it was always the threat of our military. Well, they've seen our military. And what they've also learned is, yeah, we'd love a nuclear bomb, but in the interim, we'll just settle for the Strait of Hormuz. So the Strait of Hormuz can do as much worldwide economic damage as the threat of a nuclear weapon. I don't think that nuclear weapon could hit the U.S., but closing the strait has definitely impacted our economy. And I get it. If I were the president, look, he's not on the ballot, except sort of he is this fall. The mullahs don't have to stand for re-election. There are no midterms in Iran. So I think they're waiting us out, and that's my fear. But I also hope that I am dead wrong. And if I were the president, he doesn't take advice from me, nor should he. But I would have, I think the biggest problem, guys, the war is so unpopular. I mean, Americans are willing to sacrifice. We certainly have done it in other world wars. I would love to see Ratcliffe and Rubio flanking the president, making the case that while this is short-term pain, it's going to echo through the halls of history, and Americans are known for being sacrificial if there's a greater good. That's my fear. Is I want to hear from the intel, because as far as I know, and probably what I guess, is the Iranians have no plans to honor this MOU. They have no plans to honor an agreement. I'll bet you that's what our intelligence would say, is that they leave the meetings and say, we just got to wait out Donald Trump. If I am wrong, and Ratcliffe and Marco Rubio tell me I am wrong, then I will pay penance like they did in Game of Thrones. Well, I won't do that. I won't walk from the Red Square with no clothes on, but I will do my penance if I am wrong. I don't trust the Iranians, and I got 47 years worth of evidence as to why we shouldn't.
3: Yeah, no, I think you're definitely right about the Iranians. And I think some of this naive talk about how this is a better group and they're different, I don't believe any of that. If it happens to be true, then what a wonderful extra, you know, dollop of icing on top of everything else. But I don't believe it. I'm more interested in the actual cake, the actual outcomes of what might emerge from a deal. And it's not just, we don't need intelligence sources to say that the Iranians have no interest in truly following through. They're already playing these games and not following through on a number of things. So I share the skepticism. I do think that the unpopularity of the war started at the very beginning, where the media just decided they were going to pretend that this was Iraq all over again. And, like, you know, there's going to be all this American boots on the ground and losses and all of that. When in fact, none of that happened. It was an incredibly successful military campaign that achieved a lot. I think where we maybe disagree, yes, the Iranians have seen what our military is capable of alongside the Israelis and their intelligence. And what we're capable of and what we executed was the top echelon of their leaders dead, a lot of their top nuclear scientists dead, their nuclear weapons facilities reduced to rubble, including with technology and bombs that only we have, and a navy at the bottom of the ocean, total American dominance and Israeli dominance in the airspace. I mean, it was a show of force, and the Iranians had no answer to it. So I think that they would be very foolish to invite more of that. I mean, but they might be so fanatical that they don't care. But I think that the flexing of the muscle was not just minor. A lot of things were accomplished by our military. I'm just worried about then giving Iran tons and tons of money, having taken our boot off the neck, and allowing them to start to rebuild, maybe not their nuclear facilities, although I'd be very vigilant about that, but just their economy, the thing that was pushing them to the brink with their own people, who they've, you know, tortured and abused for so long. I'm just not wanting to give them any of the advantages financially that they are desperate for, given the fact that I don't believe that they're going to follow through on the promises that they might make, even though we haven't really gotten very many concrete promises from them. That's my skepticism right now.
4: I would add one thing to your litany of successes, which would be the rescuing of a downed pilot in Iran, with Iran closing in, which is a fascinating story once it is ever told publicly. But I would also counter by saying, if we can do all of that, can we keep the strait open? Because the reality is, the closing of the strait is what I think is making the war in part unpopular, because prices are up. And
3: yeah, why not? And that's the point that I've been sort of talking about a little bit, including earlier, Trey. I feel like we have the military might to enforce the strait. Why not just do it? Why not say, all right, we're done with the bombing. Maybe we'll do a few more rounds of bombing in the targets that we hadn't hit yet inside Iran. Say, now we're done. The sanctions stay. You don't get your money. And we're going to enforce the strait. And that's the end of it.
4: We are in violent agreement. I would be willing. Look, I don't want to give them any money, because we both know that that's going to be used to kill our soldiers and to kill Israelis. Keep the strait open. I do feel sorry for the Iranian people that are not, you know, able, the non-fanatical ones that want a different way of life. But as long as they're not
3: most
4: armed,
3: yeah,
4: there's nothing they can do about it. And if we're not going to do boots on the ground, which I don't support, and we're not going to arm someone, and we're not going to, you know, embrace regime change, keep the strait open. By the way, it's international water. It doesn't belong to them. We should never pay a toll. Nobody should ever pay a toll to use international water. Use our Navy to keep it open. Get their our allies off their fat behinds to help us. And then see where, you know, their economy is 6 months from now.
3: A lot of sensible points there, Trey Gowdy. Please stand by, because when we come back, I want to play you a piece of audio from not that long ago that I think is illustrative of an important point. I'll get your reaction next.
5: Miss a minute, miss a lot. The Guy Benson Show.
1: 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Now, seeing my grandson out on the water, it means everything to me. 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

0: Clive Benson Show. Trey Gowdy is with us. Trey, we have a few minutes left. I want to play a flashback. Marco Rubio, Secretary of State, March of this year during Epic Fury, was asked about Iran, and he had a very clear-eyed view of the nature of the regime. He said this in March. I think it remains 100% still true today. Cut 28.
1: The Iranian. Well, he's an expert in genocide. They're experts in that because, you know, they sponsor terrorism all over the world, and they've killed thousands and thousands of people. Look at the Middle East. Look at the Middle East, guys. Every problem in the Middle East tracks back to Iran. Hezbollah, Iran. Shia militias that are destroying and threatening Iraq, Iran. Hamas, Iran. The Houthis, Iran. Assad when he was in Syria, Iran. The only kind, the way, I mean, everywhere you turn, they're behind all of it. They are a destabilizing, dangerous, evil force that had to be dealt with. They have to be weakened.
0: So that was Rubio then. He's been, I think, notably quiet in these last few weeks with the memorandum and everything going on. The point person, the public face for much of that has been the vice president. Your political analysis of that, Trey, in the minute or so we have left.
2: He is possibly, since Reagan, the most talented political communicator that I have ever been around, both in what you just heard and also in private. He is that talented, even in private. The fact that he is not out front and center selling this deal tells you all you need to know, that he doesn't support it. He can't say that. He was also the chairman of Senate Intel. You don't see John Ratcliffe doing any television interviews. So, you know, either J.D. wants, Vice President Vance wants to sell it, or he's been asked to sell it. But you don't go from where Marco was earlier this year to let's give him a lot of money and for some promises in the future. I think he's not sick. He hasn't lost his voice. He doesn't have laryngitis. I think he just thinks that we ought to do what you and I just said. Keep the strait open, keep our foot on their throats, and don't ever trust them.
0: Trey Gowdy, former congressman from the great state of South Carolina. You can catch him Sundays at 9 p.m. Eastern on the Fox News Channel for his program, Sunday Night in America. 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Always appreciate it, Trey. Thanks so much.
2: Yeah, I love talking to you. Take care of yourself.
0: Final hour of the Guy Benson Show coming up next. I want to talk about governance, what works and what doesn't. Another object lesson that I think voters need to pay attention to. I'll explain straight ahead.
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11: The U.S. will benefit from the deal. I'm Lisa Lacera, Fox News. President Trump says the U.S. has the advantage as negotiations with Iran are underway.
12: Their Navy is gone. Their Air Force is gone. Their leaders are all dead. Their whole country's a mess. Their economy is shot.
11: Vice President J.D. Vance was in Switzerland today to begin the talks, which he said were setting a foundation for further discussions. Still, Democrats in Congress are calling on the administration to brief them about the deal. Two more people arrested in connection with the plot to attack the White House UFC event earlier this month.
13: Jordan Ricker was arrested and is being charged with a conspiracy to commit murder. Authorities say that Ricker was in contact with suspect Abraham Alvarez, who lives in Nebraska. We mentioned Alvarez last week, who authorities say was the, quote, ringleader of this alleged plot that discussed killing people outside the White House on June 14th.
11: Fox's David Spunt in Washington. William Lee Spartacus Faulkner of Washington State was arrested Friday and charged with conspiracy to commit murder. A federal judge rules the Trump administration's use of a federal database as part of its election integrity push is illegal.
14: District of Columbia federal judge Sparkle Suknanen ruled against an update to what is called the Systematic Alien Verification for Entitlements, or SAVE, system. In her order, the judge criticized the Trump administration for what she called its assault on privacy rights that could threaten the right to vote, which she called sacred. This is seen as a blow to the administration's effort to find and remove those who aren't U.S. citizens from state voter rolls. DHS General Counsel James Percival took to X to say the Biden-appointed judge's decision blocks a solution to a problem the left says doesn't exist.
11: Fox's Colonel Scott. 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
11: UK Prime Minister Keir Starmer announcing his resignation.
16: He broke the news that he was stepping down as Prime Minister and Labour Party leader outside of number 10 Downing Street. It was emotional and, being the lawyer that he is, diplomatic.
17: The question my party is asking now is whether I am best placed to lead us into the next general election.
16: Set to take over, by all accounts, Andy Burnham, the one-time popular mayor of Greater Manchester, the second biggest city in the UK. He left that and just won a parliament seat, allowing him to go for the top job, posting, "The Labour movement has always been at its strongest when it looks forward with confidence and purpose. We'll make sure this transition is a positive process of renewal for our party and our country."
11: Fox's Greg Palcon in London. Starmer's tenure has been plagued by a lagging economy and fallout from the appointment of former ambassador to the United States Peter Mandelson, an associate of Jeffrey Epstein. Australian police say they have made two arrests after they found nearly 3 metric tons of cocaine on a property in the outskirts of Sydney. It's the country's largest ever seizure of the drug. If convicted, the men could face life in prison. A former longtime Federal Reserve chairman has died.
18: He served 5 terms as chair of the Federal Reserve. Economist Alan Greenspan has died. He was 100. His wife of 29 years, journalist Andrea Mitchell, released a statement saying Greenspan passed away at their home from complications of Parkinson's disease. Greenspan was a native New Yorker. He received his doctorate doctorate from Columbia University, was an advisor to Richard Nixon's 1968 campaign, then was chair of the Council of Economic Advisers under President Gerald Ford. President Ronald Reagan appointed him to the Federal Reserve in 1987.
11: Fox's Ginny Cassola, Wall Street, the Dow up 148, the NASDAQ minus 351. I'm Lee Silasera. This is Fox News.
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22: Some rain in the weather picture tonight, then things dry out for Tuesday. Rain showers at times into the evening, patchy ground fog late, lows in the mid-50s. Cloudy early Tuesday, then lots of sunshine, your high 79. Wednesday looking mostly sunny. Lows in the mid-50s, afternoon high gets back up to near 80 degrees. And Thursday, rain showers likely, maybe a thunderstorm in the afternoon, a high of 81. I'm meteorologist Mark Thibodeau at the Weather Channel on WIBX 950 AM and 92.3 FM.
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0: Most powerful city in the world. It's time for the Guy Benson Show Happy Hour. 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
1: 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Well, as we kick off our final hour, I've written a column just recently at the Washington Examiner, where I'm a senior columnist. Headline: The Blue State Model Continues to Falter. And it's based on this ongoing series, really, of left-wing states struggling to actually govern well and driving people away. People are leaving in droves from a lot of these places. You look at the inflow versus outflow, and almost in every single case, the states losing population are blue states, and the states gaining population are red states. And that's not some weird accident or coincidence. People are voting with their feet. They're responding to incentives and to outcomes. I think a lot about the LA fires, the Palisades fire, the complete disaster that that was from a governance perspective. And then the people of Los Angeles think about how much they pay in taxes all the time. They're told that this is what is good and right and righteous and compassionate. And then at the moment where they really need the government to do its job, it falls flat on its face. And unfortunately, vignettes like that play out all across the country. This is why, and I've mentioned this before, if the Census Bureau does its job properly in 2030, unlike 2020 when they really screwed it up badly, but if they do a serviceable, credible job in terms of counting the population, it is widely expected that blue states like California and New York and Illinois, and I can go down the list, will lose population and therefore representation in Congress and therefore electoral votes in the Electoral College. And those votes, those seats, that representation will flow largely in a southern direction into red states, because that's where the people themselves are moving. So you've got in New York City, for example, the communist mayor, you know, declaring war on various billionaires and calling one of them out by name in a video, going to Ken Griffin's house and demonizing him. Right? Mamdani's all obsessed as usual with, you know, Palestine and the Israelis, and we'll have more to say about that perhaps later in the week. That's what he's focused on. And he very well might chase more success and more capital out of New York City. A problem that's become so bad that Kathy Hochul, who was doing kind of similar things in going after not just Republicans and right-wingers, but successful people, doing the whole demagoguery thing, the kind of the left-wing populism, she then, and we've played the clip many times on this show, is reduced to basically begging some of those people to come back to New York. She told them to go to Florida where they belong, and now she's saying, actually, pretty please come back from Florida. We need your money. We need your cash so we can fund all of this spending that we want to do, all the social services. And we've talked repeatedly about how New York's budget is just vastly more expensive than Florida's, even though Florida has millions more people than New York, and Florida has better governing outcomes than New York at a fraction of the cost. And rather than Kathy Hochul or Zohran Mamdani saying, gosh, maybe we should emulate what Florida's doing. Maybe we can change our policies and deliver better outcomes for people by following that lead rather than constantly spending more money and whining and complaining about the rich people that, number one, we hate and want to blame for our problems, but number two, also hold up as the solution to all of our problems by taxing them. I guess the politics of the moment simply will not let them do that. Hochul seems to understand the problem that she's in, but she can't pivot ideologically. Mamdani is such a hardcore ideologue, I don't think he would ever be open to evidence, right, to change his mind. He's a fire-breathing, wild-eyed left-winger. So nothing will ever convince him. That's at least my read on him. Anyway, all of that is a wind-up to the latest example of this overall phenomenon. Fortune magazine with a recent headline, Texas is the new capital of the Fortune 500, taking California's crown. Raise your hand, ladies and gentlemen, if you're surprised. Here's another major red state eating California's lunch. And not just California, but that's kind of the juxtaposition that we get a lot. California versus Florida. California versus Texas. New York versus Texas. New York versus Florida. I mean, these are worthwhile object lessons. And the politicians running the show in the failing places just refuse to learn the lessons or will not be allowed to learn those lessons by the members of their base. So yeah, the headline from Fortune magazine, Texas is the new capital of the Fortune 500, taking California's crown. Here are some of the details. Quote, everything's bigger in Texas, including the companies. The Lone Star State is now home to the most Fortune 500 companies, dethroning California as the capital of the Fortune 500. The state's 57 Fortune 500 companies ranked roughly $2.8 trillion in revenue last year compared to California's 56 businesses and $2.7 trillion in revenue. New York comes in third with 53 companies and $2.2 trillion. In recent years, Texas's anti-regulation and low tax policies have attracted companies including Tesla, McKesson, and Oracle to move their home bases to the state. So there it is. For a long time, this was not Texas's crown, but now it is. Because it's not just individuals leaving, it's these businesses. And in some cases, you've got these politicians being like, don't let the door hit you on the way out. Okay, good luck funding all of your crazy spending that you want to do when you're chasing out successful people and businesses. Or they'll look around bewildered like, why are they leaving? It's because of you guys, because of your policies. And by the way, there's also a cautionary tale in this for the people of Texas, and many of you are listening to me right now. This is not a permanent advantage that Texas and other red states have now gained. It's not like this dominance is going to exist in perpetuity. If you guys start voting the way that these other failures have, then the same thing will happen to you and someone else will come along to eat your lunch. So don't make the mistake. Don't fall into this trap where you're like, well, this is red Texas and we do great here. So yeah, you know what? Let's elect someone like James Tallarico to the Senate, who is much more comfortable ideologically in California. I think James Tallarico would fit in very well on like the San Francisco City Council or like the mayor of Oakland or something like that. Then a statewide office holder in Texas, you've got to hold the line against this ideology and these policies if you want to keep winning the way Texas and these other places are winning against the places that used to think they were indomitable, can never be beaten. We're where the action's at out in California. We've got the weather, too, and all the technology. And as we've seen, that can start to crumble if politicians decide, because of voters, frankly, voters and politicians decide to slaughter the golden calf. That is a choice that they are making, I think a very self-destructive one. And the places benefiting from that self-destruction elsewhere should not then mimic it where they exist and where they live. Is it possible that California might actually start to recognize the problems that they're inflicting with these policies? I don't think we're really close to that. I would not hold my breath. I just saw that voters in LA have decided not only to advance the two socialists into the mayor's general election in November, the one guy who wants to change the trajectory. People are unhappy with the trajectory. You look at the polling in LA. Large majority of voters say we're heading in the wrong direction. The one guy, whatever you think of him, whatever his faults might be, who's saying, let's change the direction of this place, they decide, nope, let's not even send him to the runoff. He's eliminated. And on that same primary day, the voters of LA approved a tax increase. Like, all right, enjoy. enjoy the tax increases that you are piling upon yourself. I saw that now the billionaire wealth tax has officially qualified for the ballot. It's so destructive and counterproductive. We've talked about wealth taxes failing in Europe and actually doing the opposite of what is intended. It's so counterproductive and self-destructive that even a Gavin Newsom seems to be kind of concerned about it. But the unions are pushing it hard. They'll spend a bunch of money to bamboozle voters and play the politics of envy and all of it, saying, oh, it's just a one-time thing to confiscate this small percentage of billionaires. It is so incredibly stupid. You're already seeing successful people preemptively leaving in case this thing passes. It's like California cannot stop shooting itself in the foot. And we'll see if they are willing to go down this path yet again. Meanwhile, the people with the money and the capital and the businesses look around, see what's happening, watch this death spiral. Some of it slow motion, some of it a lot more rapid. And they're saying, you know what? Forget it. I'm gone. Thank you very much. It's been real. Appreciate the time here, California. Or fill in the blank, other state. But it's time to move on to greener pastures, which happen to be redder pastures. And again, it's not red by birthright. It's not red because God makes it red. These are decisions that voters have made to attract this type of success, capital, etc. And the second that voters and politicians in those places abandon those good ideas and start being seduced by the siren song of the bad ideas and voting that way, then the competitive advantage starts to get eroded. And it shifts quite possibly elsewhere. But speaking of being stuck on wrong, stuck on stupid, stuck on this agenda that's pushed by deep-pocketed special interests that run places like California, I've said many times and I'll say it again, it seems like the political class, and unfortunately many of the voters in California, they are so beholden to these entrenched interests and other like partisan tribal instincts that they can't pull out of that spiral. They can't make things better. And they double and triple down on failure, even though they can see there's a better way elsewhere. But they've convinced themselves the better way and those people are the bad gargoyles, so we can't do that because we're so enlightened, we're so progressive, and then the outcomes keep failing or just sort of gasping along. This is the same reason why California has its totally insane vote counting system. They are addicted to something that is a failure. It is objectively a failure. It's an embarrassment, as a matter of fact. But because it works well for certain entrenched interests and the tribe, the political partisan tribe that runs the state, nothing changes. And the humiliation just keeps playing out because they can't quit it. And they don't want to in a lot of cases. Even though it's bad. It's bad for the public. It's bad for the state. It's bad for all sorts of things. But it's good for a handful of people who can then manipulate others to keep the terrible status quo going. And on that note, I will simply leave you with an update. 99% of votes have finally been counted in California in the governor's race statewide. Tomorrow will be 3 full weeks since that primary election took place. 3 full weeks. And according to NBC, they still have 73,000 votes left to count. 3 weeks later. Does that seem like a system run by people that should be trusted to do anything? I don't think so. And their vote counting scheme and this like double black eye that they keep sticking with is a microcosm of that addiction to failure and bad policies that has afflicted that state and others now for years. Governance, the whole point of politics is to win elections and govern. And then the purpose of that is to govern in such a way that works for people and improves their lives and makes things better based on metrics and outcomes. And it seems like there's an awful lot of people who view those things as tertiary at best. It's about their power and their agenda above all else, no matter how badly it hurts. It's something that I don't understand. But they are like cemented into this problem in some of these places. Hopefully they can turn it around. But whatever happens to the red state folks out there, don't go down that same path. It's a trap and you know how it ends. Avoid it. It's actually not that hard. More of the Guy Benson Show up next.
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0: here on the Guy Benson Show. It's the happy hour. I just want to let you in on something. Last week on Friday on this show, we opened the program. You can go back and listen. It was actually a really fun monologue with great audio. If you missed it, you should check it out. Talking about the amazing experiences that so many foreigners are having here in the United States during the World Cup, and how it's just kind of a love fest between the fans who are visiting and Americans who are welcoming them and all of it. And it's just this wonderful story. And I have been really gratified to see all this happening. So I was just sort of celebrating it. And part of the reason that I opened the show on Friday talking about those things was a nod to, a tip of the cap to, the fact that Team USA was actually playing our second game of the tournament during our show. In fact, the soccer game started on Friday at 3 p.m. Eastern. So it's like right when we air. And I didn't want to draw attention to it because I wanted people listening to this show and not being like, oh, right, and flipping over, even though it was on Fox. But now that that's all passed and there's not another game until Thursday night when we're not on the air, we can just acknowledge what happened in that game against Australia, which was a 2-0 U.S. victory. America struck early. And then again in the first half, I know there was at least a little bit of controversy, but there was an offside call that was overruled correctly. And then USA went on to win in front of a totally raucous stadium in Seattle. It was so awesome to see. And now Team USA, because of those two wins, because they hammered Paraguay, shut out the Aussies. Now they've got Turkey on Thursday night, but the game's like sort of meaningless because we've already won our group. And will advance to the knockout stage or the single elimination stage of the tournament off into the future, which is very exciting. This USA team, Alexi Lalas, the lead Fox analyst for the World Cup, told us before things started that this team had a chance to really make some noise. And so far, so good. They are fulfilling those expectations. And I hope that continues. By the way, we beat the Australians without our star player, who's nursing an injury. I assume they'll let him rest on Thursday. And then when these things get really high stakes in the weeks to come, hopefully he's back. But my soccer fandom, which emerges every 4 years, it seems to be peaking right now. For good reason, I love to see what Team USA is doing. I hope they keep it up. And with that, we'll step aside, come back with more on the happy hour on the Guy Benson Show after this.
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2: Hello, I'm Oneida County Executive Anthony Pacenti. 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
9: Fox News, I'm Tom Rigotti. Despite the White House negotiating a final peace agreement with Iran, U.S. military forces will remain in the Middle East. Fox's Jennifer Griffin reports.
10: For now, America's military footprint in the Middle East isn't changing. The U.S. maintains roughly 50,000 soldiers, Marines, sailors, and airmen across the region, which will remain in place throughout the 60-day negotiating window.
9: British Prime Minister Keir Starmer is resigning. Fox's Greg Palcott has more.
11: While winning in a landslide 2 years ago, Starmer's time in office has been marked by political missteps, a sagging economy, stubborn immigration, and vanishing support from his party and public.
12: We are desperate for someone somewhere to come through and restore us.
11: Set to take over as Prime Minister, by all accounts, Andy Burnham.
9: Burnham would be the 7th Prime Minister the nation has seen in just 10 years. 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
13: Some rain on the weather picture tonight, then things dry out for Tuesday. Rain showers at times into the evening, patchy ground fog late, lows in the mid-50s. Cloudy early Tuesday, then lots of sunshine, your high 79. Wednesday looking mostly sunny, lows in the mid-50s. Afternoon high gets back up to near 80 degrees. And Thursday, rain showers likely, maybe a thunderstorm in the afternoon, a high of 81. I'm meteorologist Mark Thibodeau at the Weather Channel on WIBX 950 AM and 92.3 FM.
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4: Brett Baier. Great conversation with Brett. If you missed it, here's a taste. We just had Father's Day yesterday. You're the father of two. Your family's been through a lot, and you've been very public about that. I'm the father of one, with, God willing, a second on the way very soon. And you made a decision that I was sort of paying attention to from afar. You, early this month, went on a pretty lengthy, by American standards, vacation with your family. And you said, got to unplug. You've been, you know, burning the candle at both ends. You had just had, I think, one of your sons graduated from high school. And you said, there's only so many moments in life where you have this opportunity. You decided to take it. I feel like there's a mentality in our country where people work a ton, and you exemplify that. And sometimes I struggle with even feeling guilty about taking time off. But you kind of framed it through your family and making that choice and this moment for your family. And I'm just wondering what advice you would have to other, let's say, younger fathers in making decisions like that, you know, work and career and all that versus precious family time.
6: Yeah, there has to be a balance. And, you know, early throughout my early career and throughout the young part of my kids' life, there wasn't that good of a balance. I worked a lot in order to get the anchor job. I said yes to anchoring, you know, or working 7 days a week for like, you know, almost 2 years. But anyway, I got to this point where I'm watching my son graduate. He's heading to college. My other son is a sophomore in high school. And there was this window to go travel for a couple of weeks. And it's the longest I'd ever taken off from work. Fortunately, work was okay with it. The world didn't fall apart during those 2 weeks. I was watching closely. But I think it's important because the memories that we made over those 2 weeks, we still are talking about them. The pictures make us laugh. And as he goes to college, my older son, Paul, those will be moments that we remember. So I recommend it. It's not always easy to do. In the last 3 days of vacation, I was staring at the ceiling going, oh my gosh, I have so much to do. But I did it, and I was happy I did.
4: Last thing on this subject. Do you ever have moments, because I'm already having it. We went and looked a few weeks ago at a preschool, and I could not believe we're already in a place to be thinking about any sort of school. Because wasn't he just born? No, he's 2.5 and that sort of thing. Have you had that kind of, oh my goodness, moment? You have a son who's going to college? Like, did that sneak up on you?
6: Oh my gosh, so much. It goes so fast, Guy. I mean, that's the other piece of advice is take the time, enjoy the time, soak it in, because I can't believe he's going to college. And I have, and by the way, they're both exponentially taller than me, 6'4 and 6'5.
4: Can confirm.
6: And so not only am I looking up to them, but I'm also looking at the years, and they go fast.
4: Let's talk about The Case for America. And I'd love to talk about the book a little further as well, but this overall idea, this notion of the case needing to be made for our country. And I did a monologue late last week where I posited that right now, at least in this moment, the case for America is being made by a very unlikely source, which is foreign soccer fans. I see people in this country, and I'm sure you've seen it on your feeds as well, who are truly reveling in their experience here in the United States and gushing about the freedom and the promise and the prosperity, and most important, the warmth, friendliness of the American people. And it's all across the country, from big blue cities to you know, the deepest red states. This is the experience that we're seeing from so many of these people. We don't necessarily view foreigners or Europeans as people who are likely to be affirming American greatness necessarily. And soccer isn't something that's been traditionally a very American sport, although I think that's changing and the team's been great. Have you felt that same way? And is there something to this idea of having this unlikely suspect doing something that maybe internally we weren't always doing ourselves?
6: 100%. I think those videos are amazing, and I think they're multiplying. And it's not just the ranch dressing or the Texas brisket or, you know, like all the food. It more, most importantly, is the people in each one of these places that they have like come to be welcomed into these cities and into these soccer stadiums. And I just think it's a great thing, in part because Americans don't, you know, often take our country for granted. And part of the reason I wrote the book was because America internally has, it seems, at times been on trial. And so I kind of used history to put it, you know, make the case, provide evidence, testimony, and then come to a verdict about the case for America. But you're right. These European soccer fans are making the case better than a lot of people can individually.
4: I'm hoping that between the 4th of July and the celebrations that are in store very, very soon, plus this World Cup moment and this love fest that we're having, which is just, it warms my heart, plus The Case for America, New York Times number one bestseller, maybe it's like the summer of America that we really, really needed. And I say that somewhat tongue-in-cheek, but not fully. I think in our soul we needed this for a while, and I'm hoping that there's some sort of lasting impact. Meanwhile, there's a political backdrop always to all of this internally, and we've been following, and while you were out of the country, of course, you were following closely Iran, now the memo of understanding, what may or may not be happening in the negotiations out in Switzerland, whether or not any of it can be trusted, etc. I'm wondering, because you've spent a fair amount of time speaking to the president, probing his thinking. You're somewhat familiar with how he thinks, how he operates. How do you assess Trump is looking at this? Because there's a lot of people, including people who've been very supportive of his Iran policy for a long time, worried that he's now just doesn't care really about a specific outcomes necessarily, and he might be throwing Israel under the bus. All he wants is lower gas prices for the election, and all the other stuff has gone away. I don't personally believe that's true, although I understand the fear. I just wonder how you think he's thinking through the process and watching the games that the Iranians are actively playing right now, which I talked about earlier. This is someone who can turn on a dime, and I wonder if they are playing with fire here, thinking that now there's this new paradigm that they've locked in. That full exchange with Brett Baier, available online at GuyBensonShow.com. 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When we come back, the home stretch, a little recap of the weekend. Of course, we don't have Cookie. She's on vacation, but we will update you on a few things that we talked about last week. You don't want to miss that next.
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5: 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Man, I love this place. I've been surfing here since I was a kid. Now, seeing my grandson out on the water, it means everything to me. Watching him and taking in the blue waves, the sea breeze, the blurry horizon.
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2: 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We have the liner of Christine saying it's the only segment she's on, but like it's the only segment she's on when she's here, which isn't that often. She's still on vacation, maybe back tomorrow, maybe not. Who knows? Not sure if she's still in Mexico or where, but you know, it's not my job to figure that out. We just have a job to do here, a show to put on, of course. So we have the professionals who are here and doing that. And on Friday, I did point out that I had a pretty big weekend ahead of me, and I was able to do what I was hoping to get done, but it was sort of a lot. So I'll just lay it out like this. On Saturday, I had a speaking engagement with our friends at AFP down in Charlottesville, Virginia. It was a great time and a lovely crowd. I had a great experience and enjoyed it very much, but it was a situation where I got down there in the late afternoon. I went on stage around 6:30-ish, and I was done around a little after 7, then hopped in a car, headed back up to the D.C. area, which was just over a two-hour drive, got to the house, changed, like poured myself some double espresso concoction because I was going to have a very late night of driving, shoveled some food in my mouth, made sure that the car was fully packed, and Adam had really done a lot of that heavy lifting, and then left around 9:40 or 9:45 p.m. to drive to New Jersey. Now, my goal was to get up to Massachusetts, which is where I am now, and I wanted to break it up into two pieces or just do it all in one fell swoop on Sunday. I just wanted to try to get on the road before Sunday. So I left at maybe 9:45 Eastern on Saturday night, drove up to Jersey, got in, I want to say between 1:30 and 2. It was pretty late, but it was fine. As I mentioned, I was able to get one of the older Daniel Silva novels that I hadn't read yet and fired it up on the audiobook and just listened to quite a lot of it. I stopped once for gas, and it was pretty smooth sailing, not a lot of traffic at all that time of night. And my brother and his girlfriend were very, very welcoming and waited up for me, which was very sweet of them. And I went to bed, had the dog with me. Part of the reason that I'm driving up is to not just have a car up in Massachusetts, but to bring the dog, since he doesn't fly. The rest of the family will be flying up in a number of days. I'm just doing sort of the slog. That's my job in all of this. And I got up on Sunday, hung out with them for a little bit, went into my hometown, Ridgewood, New Jersey, and stopped at this bakery and coffee shop that my dad loves because it was Father's Day. So I got him a few little baked goods that I know he loves and brought them up on Father's Day as a gift from me and my siblings. I also went to one of my favorite delis in town, which we'd actually talked about recently on the show, the Parkwood Deli, right on the border of Ridgewood and Midland Park, New Jersey, where all those videos have gone viral of this sort of big, larger-than-life New Jersey Italian guy meeting World Cup fans from abroad and being very, very welcoming to them and making them these delicious sandwiches and all of that. And I had told you about it because I saw the clips going viral. And at one point, I was like, wait, is that Parkwood? And it was. So then I got a hankering. I had a certain desire, right? I was craving some of those sandwiches. So I went up and got myself a really good Italian sub and had that for lunch on Sunday, made the drive up, and then was able to spend the evening last night with my parents and see my dad on Father's Day and all of that. So, and I heard from a lot of you the happy Father's Day greetings on social media. Some of you messaging me on Instagram, Guy P. Benson. Really appreciate that very much. So anyway, we're here. We're up here in New England for the week doing the show from Massachusetts, and very, very happy to be here. But it was no small feat getting up here. But Dylan, I did not have a tire blowout, which you did recently on your travels to and from Massachusetts. And all things considered, it was fairly smooth sailing. And now that I'm here and settled and have my head screwed back on because it was sort of spinning from all the travel, I have to ask you, because it occurred to me, I need a follow-up on this. You had a major exhilarating weekend plan you shared with us on Friday, which was going to the Postal Museum in Washington, mm-hmm. D.C. And I want to know, did you enjoy yourself at the Postal Museum?
3: I'm thrilled to say that I actually, me and my wife both loved the Postal Museum. It's like, it doesn't seem like it's one of, it doesn't seem like it's one of the Smithsonians that would be at the top of your list. But I mean, we spent probably, 2.5 hours probably at the Postal Museum. Like,
2: how?
3: We spent it's a lot. It talks about, like, obviously the history of the Postal Service, but it also just talks about, like, the history of stamps. Like, there's a museum, like an exhibit that starts with like the Stamp Act of 1765, which like kickstarted the American Revolution, and just like walks through the history of stamps, and like talks about the history of mail delivery. And they have the different like mail cars that they've used through the centuries, and talked about like the Pony Express. And like, we spent a long time there, and I was fully engaged the entire time, which is surprising considering the subject matter, but we loved it. We absolutely loved it.
2: Wow. I guess I'm surprised. I won't stand corrected until maybe one day I go and see it for myself, but this is a more rave review than I was expecting. Are you like a postage stamp collector type person?
3: I'm not. I mean, I collect other things. I don't collect stamps, but I mean, I collect vinyl records is like my big thing. My collection's probably 400 or 500 records strong right now.
2: Whoa.
3: And it's still growing, and it is taking up too much space. So I get frowned on for that a little bit. But I am a collector. If you are a stamp collector and that is your hobby, this would definitely be the ultimate. Like, they have different collections from the Postmaster General and all sorts of people. Of like every single stamp that's ever been issued is there. So if that's your thing,
2: I'm just going to say, I'm going to go way out on a limb. If you're a hardcore stamp collector, and again, I'm not making fun, I'm not judging, but if that's your jam, if you're really into postage stamp collecting, I don't think you really need a hard sell on the Postal Museum. I think it's probably an annual pilgrimage that you take to your Mecca in Washington, D.C. I'm just saying, for like the average person who may not be into that sort of thing, you're saying that it is worthwhile.
3: It is. We had a great time. Then we went to Grazzi for lunch, and we got some chicken cutlet sandwiches, which were awesome. And so, I mean, 10 out of 10 day for me at the Postal Museum.
2: And I will say, because I was hoping that you were going to give some sort of much more embarrassing answer about what you collect. Because sometimes, you know, collectors can be an interesting group as a whole, demeaning any individual. I mean, God knows what Christine collects, aside from, I don't know, the bones of
3: flasks,
2: maybe the bones of animals that she dispatches, and flasks, of course. But I was ready to make fun of you, but I feel like vinyl records is just kind of a cool thing to collect, actually. Yeah. Do you have a really good vinyl record player at your house?
3: I do. I actually have two record players, and they're both, they're technically DJ turntables, so I can actually mix between the records as I'm listening to them. So I can have two going at the same time, and I've got the speaker set up, and I have a really nice receiver. I've been collecting since I was like 16, so I've like slowly upgraded things, but I'm very proud of my setup back at our apartment.
2: I think what I'm hearing is that if Joel's needing a DJ for his wedding,
3: that's true,
2: next year, I think I just had a light bulb moment. So I'll let the two of you maybe discuss that offline. But for now, mm-hmm. we've got to run. I'm scheduled to join America's Newsroom tomorrow morning. We'll see with the fluidity of breaking news. But that's at least the plan on Fox News Channel, somewhere in the 9 to 11 a.m. Eastern time range. So maybe I'll see you there. Either way, back here tomorrow on the radio, same time, same place, right here from Massachusetts. It is the Guy Benson Show. Have a great night. I mean, God knows what Christine collects, aside from, I don't know, the bonus of
3: flasks.
2: maybe the bones of animals that she dispatches, and flasks, of course.
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18: Are progressing. I'm Lisa Lucera, Fox News. President Trump outlining some of the terms of the Iran deal as the U.S. and Tehran begin talks.
19: President Trump says Americans will benefit from a relaxation of sanctions if Iran complies with the Memorandum of Understanding.
20: Money that's being unfrozen is going to be used to buy food, and the food's going to be bought exclusively through the United States from our farmers.
19: Vice President J.D. Vance expressing optimism after negotiating with an Iranian delegation for 18 hours in Switzerland.
21: The Iranians have agreed to invite IAEA inspectors back into their country. That is a major milestone for the American people.
19: Iranian state media controlled by its Islamic Revolutionary Guard is disputing Vance's assertion, calling it false.
18: Fox's Lucas Tomlinson at the White House. Senate Democratic Leader Chuck Schumer says the Trump administration is not being tough enough on Iran.
22: Donald Trump's foreign policy by clown car continues to careen towards disaster. After this failed war with Iran, Trump needs to rename the art of the deal, the art of the faceplant.
18: Schumer continues to call on the administration to brief Congress on the terms of the deal. A hantavirus quarantine is over at a Nebraska health facility.
23: Federal health officials confirm the end of a hantavirus quarantine for the last eight of the American passengers who were evacuated from a Dutch cruise ship hit by a deadly outbreak. 18 were sent to the National Quarantine Unit in Omaha, Nebraska in early May, with some later allowed to return to their home states under agreements to be closely monitored. But the final eight remained in Omaha for the full 6-week quarantine period, the longest amount of time it's been known to take for symptoms of hantavirus to appear.
18: Fox's Lisa Brady. The outbreak sickened 13 people, killing three of them, including two Dutch passengers believed to have been the first infected while visiting South America. 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
18: The U.S. Supreme Court will hear a case that could further define a prison inmate's ability to sue on constitutional grounds.
2: The case centers around a federal inmate in Hawaii who claims he was not given medical treatment after a 2021 prison riot. The inmate, Kikai Watanabe, said after saying he was feeling pain and requesting a hospital visit, a nurse at the prison, Francis Nielsen, refused the request but did provide over-the-counter medications. Watanabe was later diagnosed with a bone fracture. A lawsuit he filed was rejected, but a federal appeals court brought it back 2 years ago. In an unrelated case last year, the Supreme Court ruled against an inmate seeking to sue a corrections officer for assault. Gernal Scott, Fox News.
18: The Utah judge overseeing the Charlie Kirk murder case has denied a defense request to force suspect Tyler Robinson's former roommate to testify in person during the preliminary hearing, saying that the credibility of any testimony can be challenged later if the case goes to trial. Robinson is charged with aggravated murder in the September 10th killing of Kirk. He's not yet entered a plea. Ebola cases in the Eastern Congo mark a grim milestone.
3: There are more than 1,000 confirmed Ebola cases in the Democratic Republic of the Congo, including more than 250 deaths, as health authorities, who believe the outbreak has not reached its peak yet, race to try and contain the crisis. Officials warn the outbreak may be far larger than reported, with contact tracing remaining a challenge in the face of ongoing violence from rebels in eastern Congo, which has cut off access to many villages and forced some 2 million people to flee their homes, including refugees who were sheltering in overcrowded camps. This outbreak is caused by the rare Bundibugyo virus, which has no vaccines or treatment.
18: Fox's Lillian Wu. I'm Lisa Lacerra. This is Fox News.
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26: We'll see on and off again rain for the overnight hours. Some patchy ground fog, a low in the mid-50s. Clouds early Tuesday, then becoming mostly sunny, high 79. Wednesday, lots of sunshine, lows in the mid-50s, highs near 80. Thursday, the return of rain and maybe a few thunderstorms. Afternoon high on Thursday, up in the low to mid-80s. I'm meteorologist Mark Thibodeau at the Weather Channel on WIBX 950 AM and 92.3 FM.
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9: Fox News, I'm Ted Linder. President Trump warning Iran about misbehaving during a 60-day negotiation period. Fox's Jared Halpern with more.
10: The U.S. is waiving sanctions for 60 days, allowing Iran to sell and export oil. And President Trump says the unfreezing of Iranian assets could also be a benefit to American farmers. Still, the president warns if Iran does not live up to the memorandum of understanding, he will do what he has to do.
9: And federal officials are announcing two more arrests in the plot to target the UFC Freedom 250 fight at the White House last weekend. Fox's David Spunt.
11: Investigators tell Fox News the alleged plan was to use drones with explosives to hit buildings near the event, which would force a mass evacuation and steer crowds toward a pre-staged sniper team.
9: Seven suspects have now been arrested. Investigators believe there's still more out there. 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
12: We'll see on and off again rain for the overnight hours, some patchy ground fog, a low in the mid-50s. Clouds early Tuesday, then becoming mostly sunny, high 79. Wednesday, lots of sunshine, lows in the mid-50s, highs near 80. Thursday, the return of rain and maybe a few thunderstorms. Afternoon high on Thursday, up in the low to mid-80s. I'm meteorologist Mark Thibodeau at the Weather Channel on WIBX 950 AM and 92.3 FM.
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13: Negotiations on the right path. I'm Lisa Lacera, Fox News. White House Press Secretary Caroline Leavitt says details of the Iran deal continue to be worked out. But she tells Fox's Sean Hannity.
14: President Trump, I know, will never sign on to a deal that does not serve this country and our national security interests. He is always looking out for America first.
13: President Trump said earlier today part of the deal includes Iran buying corn and wheat from American farmers. The Treasury Department is waiving sanctions on Iranian oil sales for the next 60 days. Senate Democratic leader Chuck Schumer again calling on the administration to brief Congress on the deal.
15: Are they embarrassed? Is it so vague that they told Iran one thing and will have to tell the world another?
13: Schumer questioned whether Iran will be able to continue its behavior and intimidate its neighbors. Los Angeles officials say they're making progress battling a massive warehouse fire that's caused air quality warnings.
16: LA Fire Chief Jaime Moore says fire activity at the Boyle Heights cold storage facility continues to decrease as crews remove sections of the exterior walls.
17: Which is allowing our firefighters to direct water streams into previously inaccessible areas of the building and extinguish the remaining spots of fire and the pockets where those fires are.
16: Noting teams are using high-powered water cannons to battle the inferno that's been burning for 6 days, adding smoke conditions have significantly improved.
13: Fox's Kristen Goodwin. Health officials continue to advise people in sensitive groups to remain indoors. A federal law enforcement source tells Fox that the second of the ransom notes in the Nancy Guthrie case indicated that she had died. The authenticity of the original ransom notes have not been confirmed or ruled out, and the senders of the two original notes have not been identified, and there have been no arrests. Earlier this month, there was a search for Nancy Guthrie's remains in Mexico. It turned up nothing. 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
13: The superintendent of the nation's second largest public school system has resigned 4 months after the FBI raided his home and office.
30: The Los Angeles school superintendent, Albert Carvalho, was placed on paid leave after the FBI raided his home and office in late February. Now, though, he's formally resigned, writing in a letter that he's doing so because he believes schools must remain focused on students and learning without distraction. When his properties were raided, so was a home in Miami belonging to a former sales consultant for a tech firm called All Here. year. That firm sold the LAUSD an AI chatbot in 2024 meant for older students. It failed and was quickly taken offline. The founder of All Here was charged with fraud and theft in federal court in New York, and the company filed for bankruptcy. In a previous statement, Carvalho said he did nothing wrong. Jessica Rosenthal, Fox News.
13: Carvalho has not been charged with a crime. The FAA says it's investigating after two commercial jets were involved in a close call Saturday at Boston's Logan Airport, with one aviation expert saying they were 300 feet apart and forced one of the jets to abort its landing. Near misses and runway incursions will be the subject of a hearing tomorrow on Capitol Hill. He began as a record company lawyer and became one of the music industry's most powerful figures. Clive Davis has died.
0: His family, in a statement noting his legacy, wrote in part, "He discovered, mentored, and championed the greatest artists in modern music history, leaving an indelible mark on culture that will endure for generations." Don't walk away from me. Davis brought the world Whitney Houston, Janis Joplin, and Bruce Springsteen, and revitalized the careers of Aretha, Rod Stewart, and more. A former head of labels Columbia, Arista Records, and a member of the Rock and Roll Hall of Fame through his six-decade career. The music mogul also nurtured such acts as Billy Joel, The Grateful Dead, Alicia Keys, Aerosmith, and more.
13: Fox's Michelle Polino. Clive Davis was 94. I'm Lee Silasara. This is Fox News.
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4: We'll see on and off again rain for the overnight hours, some patchy ground fog, a low in the mid-50s. Clouds early Tuesday, then becoming mostly sunny, high 79. Wednesday, lots of sunshine, lows in the mid-50s, highs near 80. Thursday, the return of rain and maybe a few thunderstorms. Afternoon high on Thursday, up in the low to mid-80s. I'm meteorologist Mark Thibodeau at the Weather Channel on WIBX 950 AM and 92.3 FM.
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24: The Obama Presidential Center opened to the public in Chicago, a lasting tribute to the nation's 44th president. But long before the White House, Barack Obama was a little-known Illinois state senator who burst onto the national stage with his keynote address at the 2004 Democratic National Convention. Just months later, after winning his election to the U.S. Senate, Obama joined Meet the Press to talk about a theme that would come to define his political career, bridging divides and finding common ground.
25: One of my few regrets is my inability to reduce the polarization and meanness in our politics. You've seen an extreme faction of the Republican Party that has shown again and again and again that they're willing to hijack the entire party and the country and the economy.
26: Way members of Congress and the House Republicans in particular don't get to demand ransom in exchange for doing their jobs.
28: That ideological extremism and maximalist position is much more prominent right now in the Republican Party.

0: it's somewhat ironic to see some members of Congress wanting to make common cause with the hardliners in Iran.
1: You don't negotiate by putting a gun to the other person's head, or worse yet, by putting a gun to the American people's head by threatening a shutdown.
2: Think about what we could do if a reckless few didn't hold the economy hostage every few months.
0: When Trayvon Martin was first shot, I said that this could have been my son. Another way of saying that is Trayvon Martin could have been me 35 years ago.
1: The tone of our politics hasn't gotten better since I was inaugurated. In fact, it's gotten worse.
3: So here was Barack Obama at the hideous Obama Presidential Library. Here were some of the comments. He decided to take a shot at the founding fathers of the nation that his family came to, that allowed him to be the president, that gave him free education, that has created all this wealth for him. But somehow those founding fathers weren't so good.
4: The founders fell terribly short of the Declaration's promise, leaving slavery intact, allowing states to restrict the franchise to white men who own property. But in drafting a constitution and a bill of rights, they did have the foresight, the genius, to provide us with a framework that allows each generation to make our union more perfect. And over more than two centuries, through petitions and protests, marches and strikes, moral appeals from the pulpit and conversations at the family dinner table, men and women from all walks of life, of every color, every faith, every region, took up the cause of democracy and made it their own, until we, the people, came to include not just some of us, but all of us.
3: This man has bred more division in this country, has preached a nuanced racism. Here was Michelle Obama talking to ABC News' Robin Roberts, who was throwing her softballs in her interview.
5: From Barack Obama's time as a state senator.
6: Hope in the face of difficulty. Hope in the face of uncertainty.
5: To the presidential campaign trail.
7: Yes, we can!
5: And two terms in office.
6: We will continue our journey forward.
5: The Obamas leaning on their message of hope.
8: To many in this country, both of you represent hope and change. Yes, we can. Given what is going on around the country right now, could that movement that you started then, could it happen now, Mrs. Obama, do you think?
9: It can always happen. People just have to be fed up enough. They have to want more. And I think the Presidential Center hopefully will remind people just how close we are to moving this country in the direction that we want to move it in.
3: Let that sink in for a moment. The direction we want to move this country in. I'd like to know more about that direction. Is it the direction where the government takes over your health care? Find me one person who will tell you that the signature move of the Obama administration, Obamacare, made their lives better. It was going to be health care for everyone, except it wasn't. It didn't give health care to anybody. Just that if you didn't pay for health insurance, they taxed you. It's not health care for everyone. That's requiring you to do what you probably already should have done, but it's government control of it, you see. It did away with what were called Cadillac plans. You know what a Cadillac plan was? That was a plan that was far nicer than you needed. Yep. You could very well just drive a basic little Honda Accord. You could drive the simplest vehicle out there, a Chevy Nova. You don't need a fancy plan. And if your employer is giving you a fancy plan, that means covers things like when your kid has cancer when you have a chronic condition. If your employer is giving you that type of plan to take care of you, paying for that, we're going to tax that. We're not going to let them do that. So you know what employers did? They scaled back those plans. So now you didn't have the health care that you thought you did because the premium wasn't the same. The coverage wasn't the same. That wasn't an improvement. Find me a person who's happy under Obamacare. That's the direction they moved this country in. Find me a person who says, my health care is better. Find me a doctor who says, I prefer the practice of medicine after Obamacare. Doctors retired. There were healthcare insurance providers who pulled out of places. There were people who could no longer get insurance. The quality of insurance went down. It became like Cuban insurance or the National Health Service in Britain. Oh, sure, quote unquote, everybody can get health insurance at a primary care facility. They can give you a basic pill, but advanced procedures became harder to get and far more costly. Find me a person who will tell you that their life is better under the direction that Michelle Obama and Barack Obama wanted to take this country, because they got what they wanted. They got what they wanted, and we all suffered for it. Socialism didn't work. We don't want their type around here. And that, for people who ask, is why Tallarico won't win in Texas. 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They thought gold and silver were too expensive. If you were asking for lower prices to get in, now's the time. We don't know how long those will last. They may go up, they may go down. That's the volatility of commodities. But I can tell you that over the long haul, I have found that gold and silver are good investments. The number one gold and silver company in the country is Gold Co. 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

0: As she was walking out the door, Director of National Intelligence Tulsi Gabbard dropped the Fauci files. Everything we knew they were doing that they denied. Everything that you posted about, wondering about on Facebook and Twitter that before Elon owned Twitter, they blocked you for. They shut down your accounts. They had bots going in and blocking you from saying things. How the virus originated. Do you remember they actually planted stories with video of the open air market in Wuhan, China? And they said, yeah, here it is. It's this market. See how filthy it is? Yeah, that's where the virus started. And Americans said, oh, that's gross. That's pretty gross. You Chinese need to clean up your market. It's filthy. They've been having those open air markets just like that for centuries. That's not where the virus started. Yeah, it was really nasty. Open air market. That's what happened. Well, that's odd. Because just a few feet from the market, also in Wuhan, is this clinic that the United States government has been funding. And in that clinic, they've been doing something called gain-of-function research. GOFR, it's abbreviated when you go read about it. And by law, it is illegal to do that in the United States. Do you know why we don't want it done in the United States? Because it is taking a virus and accelerating its dangerousness to then figure out from there, you can do whatever you want with it. You could use it as a chemical weapon. I suppose you could figure out how to treat it if you can contain it. But they didn't contain it. Now, was it intentionally unleashed or accidentally unleashed? We can argue over that. But what we can no longer argue over, because the facts from our own government have been released, is that Fauci funded it in violation of U.S. law. And when Rand Paul called him out on it, he claimed Rand Paul was crazy. And the media said that you and I and Rand Paul, we were all nutty. We were claiming this was the case. None of it was true. Well, now we know it was true. Here is Tulsi Gabbard.
1: Before the COVID pandemic, Dr. Fauci, as head of the National Institute of Allergy and Infectious Diseases, provided millions in U.S. taxpayer dollars to fund dangerous gain-of-function research on bat coronaviruses at the Wuhan Institute of Virology, work which is now widely viewed as the source of the unintentional lab leak that sparked the pandemic. Now, in support of President Trump's maximum transparency mandate, today, on my final day as Director of National Intelligence, I'm releasing never-before-seen communications and documents that expose exactly how Fauci worked with politicized career leadership in the intelligence community to suppress the truth about his actions, the virus's lab leak origins, and his role in directing U.S. funding for this dangerous research that caused immeasurable harm and countless lost lives.
0: Now I want you to hear from him directly, not Tulsi Gabbard's description, not what the documents show, not my characterization. I want you to hear Anthony Fauci in his own words on camera telling you over and over and over again exactly what he desperately needed you to believe for them to get away with this. Listen.
2: It likely jumped species from an animal reservoir into humans and now is spreading among humans.
3: The mutations that it took to get to the point where it is now is totally consistent with a jump of a species from an animal to a human.
4: Are you calling for the closure of the wet markets?
2: I think Yep. They should shut down those things right away. I mean, it just, it boggles my mind because what we're going through right now is a direct result of that.
5: And you have animals that come out of the wild that are sold at these open, what they call them, wet markets, where people buy these things for festive dinners or what have you. So there's every reason to believe that that jumping of species from an animal reservoir occurred. So Dr. Redfield was mentioning that he was giving an opinion as to a possibility. But again, there are other alternatives, others that most people hold by. That the most likely origin is a natural origin from an animal reservoir to human.
6: What they did is they cleaned out the markets as soon as it turned out that it was clear that there were clusters.

0: And here is Tulsi Gabbard.
1: After years of lies and censorship and cover-ups, the American people deserve transparency, truth, and accountability. The tactics that were used to hide the truth are straight from the deep state playbook. Politicized self-serving leaders like Dr. Fauci covered up their own wrongdoing and abuses of power, manipulated intelligence, lied to Congress, and undermined a duly elected president by restricting his access to the vital facts he needed to keep the country safe. It's time you know the truth.
2: I'll tell you something. 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
10: Told some stupid joke on Facebook the other day, and this guy says,
11: "That's a long way around to get to a punchline. It wasn't even that good."
10: And I said, "What else did you have to do? You're on Facebook. You have no right to complain. There's a whole world out there. The weather's turned. It's beautiful. The leaves are turning. The air is crisp. You're alive."
12: We'll see on and off again rain for the overnight hours. Some patchy ground fog, a low in the mid-50s. Clouds early Tuesday, then becoming mostly sunny, high 79. Wednesday, lots of sunshine, lows in the mid-50s, highs near 80. Thursday, the return of rain and maybe a few thunderstorms. Afternoon high on Thursday, up in the low to mid-80s. I'm meteorologist Mark Thibodeau at the Weather Channel on WIBX 950 AM and 92.3 FM.
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16: Jesse Waters from Fox News made a disclosure about James Tallarico's personal life that I think is rather telling. And if your daughter was dating a guy who at his age this could be said of, you'd say, no. That guy can't even change a tire, honey. You can't date that guy.
17: I looked into this guy's finances. It is a disaster. This guy should not have any power. He's 37. He works one job. It's a part-time job. As state senator, he only serves 4 months every 2 years. And he gets $14,000 in salary, all right? You know what his other job is? He's a DEI consultant.
18: No.
17: He is a DEI consultant. They pay him like 80 grand, all right? He doesn't have an office. So he doesn't like actually go into an office to work. It's just like a fake job that Democrats get when they're like unemployable. So he also has like nothing in his checking account, and his mom puts money in the checking account. And his parents, it looks like, bought him the house. His campaign refuses to say whether his parents helped him out. Same thing with the Oyster Man. Yeah. Made $10,000 as an Oyster Man. $5,000 was from mommy. And you can't oyster besides the summer. It's just a summer job. So and he has this ability. That's so why are we electing these guys that can't work? What do they do all day?
10: I've been an elected official and I've been around politics for a very long time. Part of the problem with our political process is that people who have a day job, people who are reasonable, men and women who get married, have children, raise children, what a quaint notion, right? These sorts of people don't have the time, energy, or sadly, interest in running for office. When I served on Houston City Council, one of my fellow council members was a former public housing recipient who became an activist. How do you pay your bills? And the person was in her 60s. When we were term limited out, she went to work for the city, making more money than she ever made in her life. So she went from living in public housing to getting elected to city council, which paid just short of 50 grand a year, to then getting hired by the city, which was a higher salary. Her son would go on to be the director of these sort of little regional fiefdoms, where they would draw in the taxes from this little business district. All the businesses in that district would pay into the taxes. And then that was supposed to put new street signs and parks and things in the area. Her son went to prison for stealing money. So what you end up seeing, and this is why you're often frustrated, what you end up seeing, particularly of Democrat candidates and office holders, is people who have never had what you and I would call a real job. They've never actually shown up at a plant, and yet they're making laws related to it. Most of them, Tallarico included, have never made or raised a child, and yet they have all the opinions in the world on child rearing. Your child needs a grown man to come in and strip down into a bikini and prance around and tell them that they can change their identity, their very identity that God made them at 6 years old. How many children have you raised, dude? This is what is wrong. It's a personnel problem. If your favorite football team or baseball team, basketball team, was in last place year after year after year, you would say, I don't think we have the right players. It's time we start over. It's time we scrap all our players, start over, and we're in a rebuilding phase. It is time that we rebuild our political class. Because that's what they are. They're a class. You notice how many generational, look at Dingell in Michigan. Look at how often, look at the Bushes for that matter. Look at how often we have families that are passing their offices like some sort of entitlement, like some sort of trust fund from one generation to the next. Look at how often this happens. A husband steps out of office, and at the last minute, his wife files, and she holds his seat because he's term limited out or he's been convicted of a crime. We see this every day. Because there is this sense of entitlement to governmental offices, because it attracts the type of people who do these sorts of things. And they learn the rules. They learn how to play this game. They learn where the power centers are. And you know what's turned out not to be a power center? A mother and a father raising a child, paying their bills, showing up to work, raising their children,
11: That's not a pack. That's not an organized union that can pay money toward candidates and give endorsements and register voters. That's just the very people that are the country. So these very narrow interests of unions and PACs and weirdos and whack jobs and perverts and oddballs and self-dealers and people who sell stuff to the government and people who want war because they sell stuff to the government and people who want everybody to be transitioned because they get money from people who also want this sort of weirdness. This is Southern Poverty Law Center. And so those are the people driving our political process. And then there's you and me just out here living our lives wondering, how did it go so wrong? How are these the people? We lined people up as to who will make the decisions for the common weal. Who will determine the big decisions of the day? And we end up with these weirdos.
14: Hell yes, we're going to take your AR-15.
18: B-E-T-O-B-E-T-O.
19: The Michael Berry Show.
14: Hell yes, yes, yes, yes.
11: Think about the fact that it took 200 years to hit $1 trillion in national debt. 200 years, $1 trillion. 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

0: I got an email from a fellow in Wilkes-Barre, Pennsylvania, a few minutes ago. I had to look up Wilkes-Barre, Pennsylvania. It says it's the administrative hub and the primary population center of Lucerne County. Look, is that true? Ramon says that's where he sent checks for his buy eight CDs, get one free. Was Wilkes-Barre, Pennsylvania? Huh. Look, please don't interrupt. Located along the Susquehanna River in northeastern Pennsylvania, it had a population of 44,661 in the 2024 census. It is part of the Wyoming Valley metropolitan area. Well, it was an industrial town of coal mining, and apparently after the Knox mine disaster and the reduction in coal mining, the city went into decline. But Terry writes a question. He says, moms and dads, right or wrong? Zara, my dad passed when I was 30 years old. I miss him, and I miss his wisdom. My wife and I have raised three boys into men, and they are all now married. My question is, right or wrong? Those three boys neglected to do anything nice for their mother. Only two of them called and told her Happy Mother's Day as a second thought, as an afterthought, he means, late in the day on Mother's Day. Well, on Father's Day rolled around, and the boys are wanting to take me out to lunch and do something nice for me. I told my boys slash men, call me and text me, just like you did your mother. I don't want to be taken out to eat, and I don't want any gifts, since you didn't do that for your mother on Mother's Day. I told them, try again next year and get it right. What do you think of my approach? Well, my approach, which lines up with your approach, is that communication is key. I communicate for a living. I love the thought of communication. I love the processes of communication. I love languages and nuance. I love nonverbal communication, you know, how we use our hands or raise our eyes to make a point or nod forward or sideways. The body language that adds to what we're doing. The various, whether we stand up or sit down when we say something, whether we raise our voice. The means of communications, the importance of communications. We have something very special that the animal kingdom does not have. Verbal communication. And I think that verbal communication allows us a level of depth that many in the animal species lack. They can convey love, rage, anger, fear, threat. But it's hard to explain on a deeper level some of the emotions, connections, directions, guidance. So my answer to this question would be as follows. And I'll give you an example. So sometimes I'll be talking to someone and they'll say, let's say of their spouse, they'll say that their wife, you know, my wife will call and ask me how I'm doing. And I'm at work. And I don't want to be asked how I'm doing when I'm at work. Okay, so I find some reason to get off the phone. How long has she done this? Shoot, we've been married 20 years. You've told me that this bothers you, but you can't tell her? Maybe if she understood that, she wouldn't do it. Why not tell her and give her a chance to then defy your request? So what this guy did right here was to be a father even after his boys have reached adulthood. My father does not stop being someone from whom I learn, and he's 86 and I'm 55. We never stop. My father's teaching me how to grow old now. In a sense, he's teaching me how to die. We as fathers never stop teaching our children. And if you look back on the messages, the lessons you taught your children, it was almost the most important lessons they learned were when you whipped them, when you disciplined them, when they didn't get to go to the event, when they didn't get to buy what they wanted to buy, when they didn't get to eat what they wanted to eat, when they didn't get to stay up when they had friends over? The reason for the punishment, the reason for the pain of that punishment, the emotional pain, the frustration, the wistful missing of getting to go to the fun thing because I'm grounded, the reason for that pain is that it sears into your memory. If you always make exception, they don't learn the lesson. But further to being a father to boys, or to girls for that matter, is the idea of communicating about relationship, communicating about expectation. If you communicate and someone defies that communication, that's a choice they make. But if you're honest, because I see this all the time, people are bothered by things other people do that person has no idea. And I will say, I don't think he has any idea you're so bothered by that. Well, he should. That's an unreasonable expectation. Clearly he doesn't. Why don't you find out? Why don't you say, hey, as your father, I understand we don't live in the same town. I understand you can't come visit me every weekend. But could you call me once a week? I'd like you to call five times a week, but I understand that's unreasonable. Could we set a time and you call me? Is that a reasonable request? That person might be relieved that you would say that. But at least then you've given them the opportunity to do that. You've given them the opportunity. Oh, Ramon, Eddie Martini says he sent his money to Columbia House to Terre Haute, Indiana. Oh, and Ramon goes, yeah, it was something like that. It had two names. By the way, Ramon made it to his 40 days, and he went way past that. He went 41 days and 22 hours. And the reason was he wanted to get 1,000 hours, and he went way beyond that. He wanted to start yesterday morning to have the whole day, but he didn't get started because he had to drive his parents for Father's Day and all. So he had four sips of beef broth last night. And he felt nauseous. And then he didn't want to be sick for the show. So he hasn't eaten today. So he won't eat anything beyond four sips of beef broth, because when you shut your system down and you add anything, even the most basic beef broth, it kind of tears your system up. But we hit, I think, $60,000. So for all of you who contributed to Camp Hope, that's awesome to show your support for Ramon and for our veterans fighting PTSD. I hope you had a wonderful Father's Day. Whether you are the biological father or someone who plays a fatherly role in the life of the children, you know, we're so concerned that dogs be adopted and fostered and cared for, because what about our own species? If you are that person, whatever your role in the life of a child, God bless you. God bless you. That is our mission on this earth, more than selling cars or widgets or airtime or anything else. That is our mission on this earth. And you are doing God's will as a soldier on this earth. And for that, congratulations.
1: Ladies and gentlemen, Elvis has left the building. Thank you and good night.
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12: Remaining optimistic about a deal. I'm Ted Lindner, Fox News. President Trump saying the U.S. has total control of the Strait of Hormuz as talks between the U.S. and Iran wrap up in Switzerland. Fox's Lucas Tomlinson with the latest tonight.
13: President Trump says Americans will benefit from a relaxation of sanctions if Iran complies with the Memorandum of Understanding.
14: Money that's being unfrozen is going to be used to buy food, and the food's going to be bought exclusively through the United States from our farmers.
13: Vice President J.D. Vance expressing optimism after negotiating with an Iranian delegation for 18 hours in Switzerland.
15: The Iranians have agreed to invite IAEA inspectors back into their country. That is a major milestone for the American people.
13: Iranian state media controlled by its Islamic Revolutionary Guard is disputing Vance's assertion, calling it false.
12: Some critics are skeptical that Iran's nuclear capabilities have actually been stripped away, but the White House remains optimistic. UK Prime Minister Keir Starmer announcing his resignation. Fox's Greg Palcott has more.
16: A grim and emotional UK Prime Minister Keir Starmer outside number 10 Downing Street announcing his resignation as Prime Minister and Labour Party leader.
17: The question my party is asking now is whether I am best placed to lead us into the next general election. I have heard the answer, and I accept that answer with good grace.
16: While winning in a landslide 2 years ago, Starmer's time in office has been marked by political missteps, a sagging economy, stubborn immigration, and vanishing support from his party and public.
18: We are desperate for someone somewhere to come through and restore us.
16: Set to take over as Prime Minister, by all accounts, Andy Burnham, the one-time popular mayor of Greater Manchester.
12: Starmer's tenure has been plagued by a lagging economy and fallout from the employment of former ambassador to the U.S. Peter Mandelson. 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
12: A fugitive accused of one of the largest Medicare fraud schemes in U.S. history under arrest.
23: Ibrahim Hilmi is back in the U.S. after he was detained in Turkey. Authorities say he fled after defrauding Medicare of $3.7 billion. FBI Director Kash Patel in a statement called it another massive win for their war on fraudsters with the White House task force led by VP Vance and a monumental victory for the Trump administration. This arrest is the second high-profile return of an accused Medicare fraud fugitive in less than a week. Last Thursday, the FBI announced it has brought back Herbert Kimball, who was accused of defrauding Medicare of $1.3 billion. He had been on the run since 2024. Lee Silicera, Fox News.
12: A sixth person's now been arrested and charged in a lead plot to attack a White House event. Fox's Kristen Goodwin with more.
0: Federal prosecutors say Jordan W. Rinker of Missouri is among at least six co-conspirators charged with conspiracy to commit murder. The group accused of conspiring to carry out a mass casualty attack targeting government officials and others attending the Ultimate Fighting Championship Freedom 250 event held at the White House earlier this month. According to the Department of Justice, the foiled plot included acquiring tactical gear, guns, and ammunition between March and June with a goal to deploy snipers and drones armed with explosives. Officials allege Rinker accepted a cash payment of $1,200 in exchange for a pump-action shotgun from another defendant. Kristen Goodwin, Fox News.
12: And a federal judge says top Justice Department officials can stay on the case against the man charged in the White House Correspondents' Dinner shooting. Attorneys for Cole, Thomas Allen, argue an acting Attorney General Todd Blanche and D.C. U.S. Attorney Jeanine Pirro should be disqualified because they were at the event, but the judge rejected that, ruling they're unlikely to be witness and don't meet the legal definition of victims. I'm Ted Lindner, and this is Fox News.
1: This is an America 250 Minute brought to you by Oneida County America 250 Commission. I'm Leslie Rainey, Regent of Oneida Chapter Daughters of the American Revolution.
10: And I'm Alexis Albright, historian for Oneida County and the Village of Oriskany. Signers of the Declaration of Independence. Signer John Morton was born in 1725 in present-day Delaware County, Pennsylvania, to parents of Swedish descent. He was active in public service in the 1750s and 1760s, serving as Justice of the Peace, as well as being elected to the Pennsylvania Provincial Assembly. In 1754, Morton married Anne Justice, with whom he had three sons and five daughters. Their second son would go on to serve as a major in the Continental Army. In the 1770s, Morton was elected to both the First and Second Continental Congresses. He was originally uncommitted on the Declaration of Independence, but ultimately sided with fellow Pennsylvania delegate Benjamin Franklin and signed the Declaration. Morton went on to be chairman of the committee that drafted the Articles of Confederation, though he died before it would be ratified. John Morton died in April 1777, likely of tuberculosis, less than a year after the Declaration was signed. He was 52 years old. In 1845, his descendants built an 11-foot obelisk that now marks his grave in the old Swedish burial ground in Chester, Pennsylvania. John Morton, Pennsylvania.
1: And we want you to love the history where you live.
21: We'll see on and off again rain for the overnight hours, some patchy ground fog, a low in the mid-50s. Clouds early Tuesday, then becoming mostly sunny, high 79. Wednesday, lots of sunshine, lows in the mid-50s, highs near 80. Thursday, the return of rain and maybe a few thunderstorms. Afternoon high on Thursday, up in the low to mid-80s. I'm meteorologist Mark Thibodeau at the Weather Channel on WIBX 950 AM and 92.3 FM.
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14: On the line right now is Oneida County. Another thing that's very interesting is in Oneida County, the Republican primary, you're voting for committee members. And this has been a little bit confusing for some people. If you know the system, you know it like the back of your hand. But if you don't, people are a little bit on the confused side. But this is really for the control of the Oneida County Republican Party. On the line right now is, kind of, it's been heated. On the line right now is Oneida County Executive Anthony Pisseni. Good morning.
15: Good morning. How are you?
14: Good. And it has been heated, right?
15: Well, it's been interesting. It's been heated on one side, I would say. I mean, I don't think the people that, you know, I know that are running and have, you know, wanted to, you know, regain the party control, if you put it that way, are heated. I think the other side, I think the current chairman and his cabal are the heated ones.
14: And the problem is a lot of the things that he's saying, in my opinion, that you are doing, or this organization, this movement, the other part of the Republican Party is doing, all these things that he says are wrong are all things that he had done and has done in order to take control of the Republican Party in Oneida County.
15: Yeah, I know this. I know this is very confusing for people because it's committees that are, just specific to each individual party. The Democrat committee has the Democrat Party has theirs. Republicans have theirs. They're separate and distinct. They're elections simply because people are challenging for those seats, and so they become an election if by choice, because unless you're uncontested, then there is no election. You don't even appear on the ballot if you're uncontested. And so that's the difference this year. There are contested seats for these under state law. So that's why this is taking on the life that it is.
14: So recently, a direct mail piece went out to residents that are Republican and could be voting in the Republican Party. A direct mail piece went out to people who are Republican that will be hopefully voting in the Republican primary, and it gave them candidates to vote for. Did that come from the Rozier side or from your side of the Republican committee?
15: I only know of the one that, you know, the people that, you know, I supported and know have put those mailings out. And that's fine. I mean, this is
14: they're campaigning.
15: The saying goes, it's the business we've chosen. It's what takes place in an election. It's campaigning. Yeah. And there's nothing wrong with that if people choose to do that. It's kind of, you know, it's not odd. It doesn't happen all the time, but it has happened over time in different years and space. I mean, I remember getting on the committee my very first time way back when, and we had to do it that way because we were trying to build up a party at that time. So it's not unusual, and it's, you know, but it's, you know, it's not, there's nothing illegal taking place. There's nothing improper taking place, and everything that is being spewed from the other side, is everything that they did to get the party in the first place. So it's kind of funny to watch, and it goes, I liken it to the line by George Costanza in Seinfeld, where he says to Jerry that, you know, it's not a lie if you believe it. And guys really believe all the lies that they're spewing from their candidates that they support, you know, right on through to all of these committee seats and everything in between.
14: If you say the lie, they say if you say the lie enough times that that everybody believes it, they think it's truth, that it becomes truth. Yeah.
17: So, hold on. We're talking about the flyer that was mailed out?
14: The flyer that was mailed out.
15: If it's the flyer, if it's the only.
14: The red, white, and blue flyer, yes. And that flyer is coming from the I'm just going to call it the anti-Rozier side.
15: You could call it that.
17: Okay.
15: Yeah.
17: So did and then did the Rozier side send out a flyer?
14: I don't think so. I haven't gotten one.
15: I really don't know that.
17: This not officially Oneida County Republican Committee sent out a flyer promoting candidates.
14: Correct.
17: So they have invested 100 times more in the promotion of local candidates than the actual
14: Republican Party.
17: Gotcha.
14: That money all went into a banquet hall and banquet facility and rent for a Republican office space, which just so happens to be owned by Rozier. So I think it's kosher. I think that's all on the up and up.
15: Yeah, I think all of the, you know, all of the ethical questions that are being asked of or being accused in my direction, and you know, are pretty ridiculous.
14: Yeah,
15: and, the fact that employees of the county are participating. That's been that and I know you had, I heard Tim Julian earlier this week. That has been the practice forever and a day in every county, in every state, in every, across this nation.
14: Right.
15: It's just the way the process is. The people that get involved in that, and that's what they do.
14: Can I bring up that Mr. Rozier has now decided to use audio from this program on his radio show? And it just so happened to be an interview that we had with you, and basically said that you on this show said some very terrible things. I mean,
15: Well, he also said that I have said, as I understand it, because I don't listen to that station, that I said that these committee people work for me, specifically, and that is not at all what I meant in the interview and in time and time again when I've talked about it. The purpose of these committees, whether it's the Democrat committee, the Republican committee, the conservatives or whatever, is to get their candidates elected and to support their candidates, their incumbents, as well as, everything else. And that's just not taking place here. And that's why there's this group that, yes, I know them all very well. And some of them do work, in my administration. And that's fine. And many of these people, though, also have been on the committee for 30 and 40 years. They're not new. They're not new to this process. And I think that's the other thing that they keep throwing around. But, when you have these people that, continue to spew lies and then accuse others of, one that texts in, and I'm sure I'm surprised he hasn't done so yet, Mr. Zecca, who accuses us, and one of the other thing is, you don't have to live in the area that you're in.
14: Right.
15: You only have to live in the assembly district that you're in, and you can have a seat anywhere or run for SC anywhere in that district. Within, if it's in the same assembly district. So you have the 119th, you have the 118th, you have the 122nd or whatever, and whatever assembly district you live in, you can sit anywhere in that scope. And yet, they accuse everybody of, they're running over here. Jim Zecca was the Whitestown town Republican chairman living in Utica. So it's okay
14: for him to do it.
15: But it's not okay for other people to run in other areas. It's just ludicrous. And look, what they've spewed as far as all of this, and even like I said, the candidates, the race against Mike Gentile, which has been ridiculous, is another example of more lies being spread, in that vein, and it all comes from, that side.
14: And it's like the pot calling the kettle black. It's over and over again in this stuff.
15: Well, it's look, and all is fair in love and politics, right?
14: Yeah.
15: The point here is that, it's like, do as I say, not as I do. The other old adage. You can keep using different metaphors to explain some of this, but. I'm part of Mr. Fusco's campaign in which he, accuses me of supporting subsidized housing in Deerfield, which, first of all, it wasn't subsidized housing. And, you know, that's not, again, you know, truth in politics should be factual, and that's not factual. And, and some of it stems from the fact that, you know, we're not on the same page on who should represent us in these pieces. But, right. You know, for those of us who have served a long time, the other point with the party is, yeah, you're supposed to, you know, they attack me on, you know, my budget and other things. A Republican chairman has never done that with any sitting elected official, criticize them to that extent. But that's okay for them to do. But when I criticize the party, it's not okay. It's just ridiculous. And look, the hope is we you know, regain control of this party and take it out of the nonsense and the crazy town that it belongs in or that it sits in right now.
14: Do you have any properties that you own that you could move the Republican office to so that you can collect some rent?
15: You really don't need a Republican office. You know, those days are over with. They do exist in much, much larger counties across the nation where, you know, the parties. But, you know, over time, Bill, and you know this, you know, having, you know, done this, you know, for so many years and everything, you know, candidates raise their own money. We don't look to the party to raise money for us. We look to the party to support us. We look to the party to get help us get signatures on the ballot with petitions and signatures. We look for, you know, the grassroots, if we have a campaign, to have people, you know, fan out with us during the time of, you know, of elections when we, you know, go door to door and do blitzes and things like that and, you know, do literature drops and rallies and that. That's what we look to the party for. We don't look to the party for them to raise us money.
14: County executive, we appreciate it.
17: One follow-up. Yep. The subsidized housing part of it. You say that's not subsidized housing, but wasn't there, how do I say it? Whether it's tax benefits or some credits that the builder would get, that this is in line with a program set forth?
15: No, subsidized housing is not the same as receiving incentives to build.
17: Okay. Explain that, please.
15: Subsidized housing is that you get a discount on your rent because of your income level and because you have specific needs and benefits. That's where the subsidy comes in. Subsidy comes into the people who are renting there, and that reduces their rent. That's what municipal housing is about.
17: Gotcha.
15: Municipal housing projects that exist because you have to have a certain income level, and that gets a subsidy into that rent so that gets reduced. These were not. Were they based on income levels? Yeah, but not to the same extent.
17: Right.
15: Or they weren't based on income levels. They were based on workforce and different levels. And it was a misrepresentation of what was taking place there. It continues to be a misrepresentation. And, you know, his comments to me, you know, when I approached him about it were discriminatory. You know, his point was these things belong in Utica and not in Deerfield. I mean, that's what I was offended at, and that's the thing that I continue to be offended at, and that's why I support Mike Gentile.
14: County executive, we appreciate
17: it. One more?
14: I'm no longer going to appreciate what you say. I'm done with it.
17: Major news this week on Dan Foss, and I want to give you a chance to share what your perspective is on that.
15: Yeah, I mean, my perspective is great. I mean, obviously, I'm glad that they did not, you know, we kind of assumed something, then they didn't want to give up the lease, that they were still holding on, and there were still people there. It wasn't the numbers that they had before, but, you know, adding those jobs and continuing, you know, and some of this, Jeff, is the AI impact of what some of these technology companies are getting into, you know, and then there's a new brand of technology and chips that is really expanding because of AI, and I'm assuming some of that is here. That's kind of where Wolfspeed is going. And, you know, Wolfspeed, all of a sudden, you know, has over 500 people. Nobody's talking about that anymore. Yeah. But it's so we've got growth there, and hopefully we've got more coming.
14: County executive, I do not appreciate the fact that you came on this program, but thank you anyway. So.
16: August was born 3 pounds, 9.8 ounces. When I first saw him, it was a whole range of emotions. 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
14: Joel Barkin is the vice president of communications.
17: I was just going to ask about this.
14: Strategic communications at the Oneida Nation, and is on the line right now. I just wanted to get a quick update as we went a little long there, and I apologize, Joel. Quick update.
23: Oh, I will always wait for the county executive.
14: Yes. So an update on the, I know you released the opening of the hotel and the restaurant. So a bit of an update on everything that's going on out there. As you know, very excited about both of these, both the restaurant and the hotel. And it's all coming pretty soon, right?
23: It is. And I would be remiss if I just didn't put it into some context. You know, 3 years ago, Ray Halbritter announced the most ambitious and largest reinvestment in Turning Stone in its history. And, you know, I think you've seen lots of economic development projects promised, and then they have fits and starts. But we have kept our heads down and really at a breakneck pace worked on this, hired thousands of construction workers, been working with just countless numbers of local businesses who have been supplying all kinds of different materials for this. And now we were on the cusp of opening, our grand opening for the Crescent, our newest hotel, 250-room hotel, which I can tell you is outstanding. It's stunning. We're going to be putting in dozens and dozens and dozens of beds and televisions and everything else coming this weekend. And that will open. Our grand opening event will be on July 17th. Followed by the opening of Salt, our newest fine dining restaurant, our first fine dining restaurant we've opened since TS Steakhouse. So it's been more than a decade at Turning Stone. And really, it is, that opens on July 22nd.

0: people to experience it.
1: Well, I think it's a, you're going to experience, as far as I understand, you'll experience things here that you normally can't experience here that you have to really go out of town for.
0: Yeah, it is. I mean, the menu is world class. The setting is unmatched. You know, they're going to be, we have three season outdoor terraces that people will be able to eat on. A raw bar, just really creative, innovative drinks. We've brought in some new members of our culinary leadership team. We've just hired someone who's was in Las Vegas as well, and also in Philadelphia, and some of the world's best restaurants is one of our new executive chefs. So we've got a really all-star team that you would compete with any team in the world.
1: Pretty excited about it. It's been and then of course in the fall you're the event center, not event center, but the
0: Grand
1: convention.
0: Expo.
1: Yeah, Grand Expo.
0: Yes,
1: will be opening as well, which is going to add a lot of opportunity, not just to the to the Turning Stone Resort, but really the entire region.
0: Yeah, when that opens, we will become New York's largest destination resort convention and facilities. We will have, just connected on property, over 1,000 hotel rooms. And with the amount of square footage for meeting and conventions, no one has that many hotel rooms connected to that big of a space. So we are already booking that space up at a pretty rapid clip, and it's a game changer, I think, for the Oneida Indian Nation, for our team members, and for the region. And I will say we are hiring across the board. We looking to hire and still fill out some roles for their new restaurant, hotel. One of the programs I'm really excited about, we have a facilities department. And we've come up with some really innovative new hiring programs for people who are working on, as electricians, plumbers, trades, that we've been partnering with Mohawk Valley Community College on, creating a training program with them. So when Grand Expo opens and getting ready for that, we're expanding that training program. So that's very exciting. It's going to create a lot of new opportunities. And as we grow, as you know, the region grows with us.
1: Very excited about it, Joel. Thank you so much. And I do appreciate the update this morning. Thank you.
0: I appreciate it. Thanks, guys.
1: All right. I know you're busy. Good luck.
0: Thank you very much.
1: Joel Barkin with the Turning Stone, with the United Nation, all of that stuff happening very, very quickly. So I think it's going to be something to be seen, pretty sure.
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5: Fox News, I'm Ted Lindner. President Trump's warning Iran about misbehaving during a 60-day negotiation period.
6: The U.S. is waiving sanctions for 60 days, allowing Iran to sell and export oil. And President Trump says the unfreezing of Iranian assets could also be a benefit to American farmers. Still, the president warns if Iran does not live up to the memorandum of understanding, he will do what he has to do.
5: That's Fox's Jared Halpern. And a federal judge says that top Justice Department officials can stay on the case against the man charged in the White House Correspondents' Dinner shooting back in April. Attorneys for Cole Thomas Allen argued Acting Attorney General Todd Blanche and D.C. U.S. Attorney Jeanine Pirro should be disqualified because they were at the event. But the judge rejected that, ruling they're unlikely to be witnesses and don't meet the legal definition of victims. 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
7: We'll see on and off again rain for the overnight hours, some patchy ground fog, a low in the mid-50s. Clouds early Tuesday, then becoming mostly sunny, high 79. Wednesday, lots of sunshine, lows in the mid-50s, highs near 80. Thursday, the return of rain and maybe a few thunderstorms. Afternoon high on Thursday, up in the low to mid-80s. I'm meteorologist Mark Thibodeau at the Weather Channel on WIBX 950 AM and 92.3 FM.
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15: In studio now, Senator Joe Griffo. Good morning.
16: Good morning, Hall.
15: And the session is over.
16: The regular legislative session is over. You know, normally runs from right after the first of the year in January to sometime in June. They can call us back at any point now. But
15: is there an issue you think she'll call you back for?
16: No. Well, it's an election year, so it's highly unlikely because of that.
15: What went on between the governor and Blakeman over the weekend? Did you see that over an AI commercial?
16: I had a wedding.
15: And you know, so, oh, you did. There was an AI commercial, and it was Blakeman's commercial against the governor. And she cried foul, saying it was AI. And if you remember, it was me and Tim Reed, Real Men Get Tested. We did the first AI version of the governor in our commercial.
16: Beheim was real, though, right?
15: Beheim was real. All right. Yeah. Did you get a? So you didn't see it.
16: I did not see it. I didn't even hear about it. Actually,
15: what do you think? I think it's fair to say that if you're going to run a commercial and it has an AI actor in it, that a little disclaimer is probably a good idea.
16: Yeah, absolutely. In fact, we've looked at legislation to do that in Albany. Like, this is going to be very challenging as you move forward, right, to find that balance. with the use of AI. And so I think you're going to see a lot of communities and states. I think ultimately it's probably best handled in a uniform national way, determining how we're going to apply, how to use, how to put safeguards in. I think the real benefits to AI, in my opinion, will be clinically as we move forward.
15: I agree.
16: But there are some real problems and challenges with it too right now. So we are dealing with potential legislation to at least identify, as you indicated, that this is AI driven. And but it's amazing. I know you're pretty good at this stuff. So
15: it's amazing what can be done with AI and how it can, you know, you can utilize it to help you with your own work or with your job. Manaski.
16: Yep.
15: Can I hit you
17: with a couple budget issues? I want your take on them and what was actually done. Because when you see these headlines, sometimes they're misleading. I'm on the governor's page now, so I want to get your reaction to and your understanding of what some of these things are. We talked with Marianne Buttonshan as the budget was in the process of being passed. She said, and I would imagine you would agree with her, that on this insurance reduction, she says, nobody has shown me the formula or so-and-so is going to save X amount of dollars on their next plan. What was actually done to your understanding?
16: So I think ultimately, though, when you look at the budget and you put policy, and we got to start with that, right? Because I think it's wrong to bring these policy issues into the budget.
17: Absolutely.
16: Because then ultimately many of them are neutered. And I think what you've seen under this governor particularly is doing something that amounts to nothing, essentially. Because you can say, well, like, for instance, we can get into that, too, the rebate checks. You know, is that going to make a difference or not in your utility bills? So,
17: no.
16: True. That's true. But it is something, right? She did something, but is it sufficient or significant? No, in my opinion, as you indicated. When you look at your utility bill for the month, $120 isn't even going to cover the 1 month that you're seeing and the rising costs.
17: And I think you overstated. I think it's just 100. I think it's 100 for single. And if you file jointly, you make less than $300K. I think it's $200.
16: Yeah, I don't have the specific numbers now, ultimately, as it was finalized. But you're right. You're in the right ballpark. And that's the point I made. And it's not enough just to criticize that effort. We've offered constructive alternatives. I will criticize it because I think, as you indicated, I don't think it's meaningless, really. And somebody would say, well, $120 still, you got to acknowledge that. Well, I am acknowledging it. But what you could have done is we talked about putting a tax holiday on. There's three major factors, in my opinion, as to driving cost of energy. And one is the taxes. The other is the new policies that are being put in place that contribute to that. And finally, it's the utilities themselves and how they do that. In fact, we had a utility issue this morning that we're dealing with grid and a company, and how unresponsive a utility can be sometimes to trying to be there when they need to be there to make things happen. So when you look at all those things combined, what can you do? One is a tax holiday. The other is what she did do is she went into this green bank that exists right now. It's over $3 billion in NYSERDA, the New York State Energy and Research Development Agency, and took some of that money. We could have brought more of that to give more of a reduction to people, permanent, not a one-time kind of thing, but how do we try to say, here's what you can do to get some permanent relief? And then finally, it's to reconvene the Public Service Commission, have them really do their jobs and say, you know what, we're not going to approve a rate increase because the people can't afford that right now. I know there are escalating costs in business, and even in the utilities face that they have to pay things that we see rising costs across the board, right, and various aspects to reflective in the cost of living. But I still think that you've got to at some point say, can't do it right now, right? So if we did all of that, I think it would have made a difference. Now, to go to the insurance.
17: Before we go off that, just one more on the energy. You know, there was some discussion about nuclear and the fact that it's a supply and demand issue and we need more electricity on the grid. Was anything done to address that?
16: So, not really. I think we're looking at ways right now that you're going to import energy, which is not a good thing, like going and taking it from Canada. We have to look at better ways to generate energy, as you indicated. And when you want to talk about clean energy, nuclear is a part of that. You're seeing more of a willingness, I think, to adapt and adopt that. And you're seeing in Europe how that's been done more successfully, safer than people worried about in the past. So there's some elements to it, but I don't know how it's going to transpire, and ultimately, will we see facilities being built, which I think will be an important part of this clean energy agenda. Because when you're talking about clean energy, it's not just solar and wind, right? You've got to look at nuclear aspect, hydro, which we do have in the St. Lawrence and Niagara projects. I don't think you abandon anything. I've always indicated from my in my position and my past roles too as chair of the Energy Committee that we need a diversified portfolio. I think it just makes sense when you look at that. That's what we're missing, common sense. Let's approach this with balance in our lives and to say, it's the old adage, remember growing up, you don't put all your eggs in one basket?
15: Yes.
16: Why
15: yes.
16: would we do that now to be totally reliant on one particular sector of energy and then live and die with that? I think one of the greatest threats to the nation right now is not so much when you talk about terror attacks, things of that nature, is taking a power grid down. I mean, you saw what happened in California when they go down and in Texas in the past. That has a devastating impact on communities and people.
15: Sure.
16: So I think we can't be relying. We need redundancy and we need a variety. So I don't see we're moving. And if you look at what happened in the electric school bus mandate, for instance, doesn't make sense. When you talk to the people here on the ground in transportation, school officials, they've all said they're unreliable and they're unaffordable.
15: Bigger, it's all a problem. But you lack the reliability. Wintertime is difficult. However, we're watching the post office use these electric post office postal trucks, and they work really well even in rural areas. But you're not carrying the load you'd carry of a bus full of students. The other problem is, in order to be able to charge all these buses, to work on these buses, you need new crews to be able to work on electric engines. You need new bus garages. This is just so much money that, by the way, school districts are struggling right now.
16: And so what we did is to push it back 5 years, which is a good step in the right direction.
15: But not enough.
16: My position was repeal it and start from scratch. Talk to the people in the industry.
15: Yeah.
16: Talk to the school officials to say, can this and how can this be done? They put in, just to show you the hypocrisy, there's about $500 million for the electric school buses to help local school districts. You know what the price tag is? It costs the 700-plus school districts in the state of New York over $10 billion. So, I mean, that's hypocrisy to say, when we're debating on the floor, you'll hear the sponsors of the clean energy bill say, well, there's money to help with this. Well, you're not being reasonable and you're not really being honest with people.
15: Yeah.
16: That's not going to do anything. Now, if you really want to pay for the whole thing, that'd be a different story, right? Is the state going to put forward a $10 billion? But no, they don't want to do that. That goes to what we've always talked about with mandate and regulatory reform.
15: Unfunded.
16: excuse me.
15: We're all going to do it to make it feel better.
16: I think I'm going through puberty. So the insurance thing, what was done this year from the various aspects in the budget, some of it was fighting back against criminal fraud, which obviously, I mean...
15: That was a big story.
16: Yeah, we need to do something on that, but was it sufficient? It expanded statutes to prohibit hiring, requesting, encouraging, and orchestrating or inviting another person to stage a motor vehicle collision.
15: Oh.
16: Another thing that was
15: already illegal, though, wasn't it?
16: Well, to a certain extent, right? But you've increased this. We've increased premium, increased explanations. Now we require the insurance company to inform the policyholder of the exact amount of a premium increase. I mean, that's what I'm telling you, right? So when you're really talking about the reducing litigation, they talk about redefining the definition of serious injury. So these were the kind of things that were put in. There were elements in the budget as part of this initiative on reducing insurance costs. Will it have an impact? Possibly, to a certain extent. Will it be significant, though, or meaningful? Probably not.
17: No tax on tips for hardworking. This is the headline. No tax on tips for hardworking New Yorkers. But what if you know a lazy bartender? Does she have to pay the tax or no?
16: So
15: only the hardworking ones.
16: Yeah, the tax on tips was actually taken from the federal government. We had been advocating for no tax on tips and overtime too, no taxing on overtime. And they included one element of that, which is no tax on tips.
15: So I think that's wonderful and, that's great. But what about bonuses? What about bury the bonus tax?
17: Let me just say one thing.
15: You get a bonus and they tax the crap out of it.
17: I remember this was this was like 20 years ago, but having a conversation with, it was actually Roanne DeStito. And she was advocating for it, and I think her argument kind of made sense with me. With Wall Street being in New York, remember the whole golden parachute?
15: Yeah.
17: So when these guys are getting $50 million payouts, like $20 million of that is going to state coffers.
15: Yeah.
17: Which heard, at least at that time, and I don't want to misquote or anything, but essentially the justification for having such a high percentage on bonuses was because of Wall Street and the amount of money that it raised for New York State.
16: But again, if we're going to do this, right, really do it. If you're not going to tax tips, just say we're not like the feds indicated, right?
15: And I'm going to have you hold. We're going to do this on the other side of the other side of the break. If we could, remember, tomorrow is Election Day. 6 a.m. until 9 p.m. is voting day out there in the Republican and Democratic primary.
18: 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Keeler in the morning.
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15: All right, in studio this morning is Senator Joe Griffo. It's the end of session. Manaske's pounding him with
17: I have some
15: questions.
17: Things here I think that are worth talking about for sure.
16: Right. And it's the first time, another unique thing that happened this year is that we had this collision of the end of session and then the conclusion of the budget.
17: Why? Well, because 2 months late. It's not like the stars aligned. They didn't do the first part of the job.
16: And that's an excellent point because people saying, you hear this verbiage in Albany, isn't it better to have a good budget, a late budget that's good, than a bad budget on time? And my counter to that is, how about you do your job and get a good budget done on time?
15: Yeah.
16: Because that's what you're, and you know who's proved you could do that? Is this governor's predecessor.
15: Yeah, Cuomo did.
16: He did it for 8 years in his first two terms where the budget was done on time. And there was policy in there, even though I disagreed with that then, and major policy sometime. And yet he proved that you and he did it in divided government. What you've had here now is you have one party control, which they've asked for to say, we're going to show you how we can run this state. And what we have now is a budget that was 2 months late, 15 budget extenders. And I think we're approaching $277 billion. Originally was projected at $268. I think it's going to go to $277 right now, which is a $23 billion increase from last year.
15: Wow.
16: That is larger than probably 12 to 15 states' annual budgets.
15: Would that buy the buses? Good question.
16: Yeah, it would definitely buy the buses, right?
15: Buy the buses.
17: A quote here from the governor. Every proposal included in this budget was a fight for New Yorkers and their future. Who was she fighting with?
16: Well,
17: Democrats.
16: She was fighting with her own party. Correct. And again, when you look at that, when they said, give us everything and we'll show you how it can be done. So they now have the infighting. And the problem is what she did is amounting to nothing, though, right? If, for instance, you're talking about the insurance issue that she talked about, the confronting energy costs. But as I said, was it a step in the right direction? Yes, I'll give her that, right? You're moving in something that you need to address and should do. Mm-hmm. The problem is I think they're insignificant. And as a result, are they going to have any type of meaningful impact on providing relief to New Yorkers? And I don't believe so. Even when you look at the money that was given out to localities this year, I mean, this is crazy, too. We looked at New York City is getting almost $8 billion. When you look at various programs and things that are being directed towards the city of New York, which allows Mondami now to say, look at what I did. I balanced the budget. Well, you did it with the taxpayers' money of New York State. That's how you did it.
15: Sure.
16: Because she knew that they were going to have a problem there. They're looking to bail out a number of cities with just aid. They call it AIM funding, aid to municipalities. And they gave some additional money to Utica. You saw that Mayor Galimi talked about it. But it was insufficient. I mean, these cities here, Utica, Rome, Watertown, Oneida, they're all struggling, and they need help, too. But here's what we did. We gave New York City in special assistance $695 million. Buffalo, $55 million. Syracuse got $20 million. Rochester, $20 million. Albany, $40 million. So when you look at this, and you look, again, it sounds political, and to a certain extent it is. They're all Democratic mayors who are facing significant property tax increases. The mayor of Buffalo was a member of the Senate, Sean Ryan, one of my colleagues. And when he got there, he wanted to do all these things, too, that were going to cost money. And as a result, they were facing significant, huge deficits. And we went in and bailed them out. That's wrong. I mean,
15: got the new stadium.
16: Well, yeah, not they got Buffalo the new stadium too, right? But Orchard my point Park. Is that yeah. if you're going to help everybody, not just certain people, and if you're going to make decisions, there's consequences. You know, Mondami, it's not so much about, I disagree ideologically with a lot of his initiatives, but it's also his inexperience. I mean, he came in from the legislature, never having any type of executive experience, and now having these ideas, there's money associated with it, but he doesn't have it, and he can't do it the way he wants to tax his way out of everything. So now the state of New York is going to provide that money to accomplish what he wants, but it's on all our backs.
15: It is interesting, though, his numbers, approval rating,
16: yeah,
15: not low. It's really quite shocking. You know, New York is younger and more progressive than it's ever been.
16: True. But I mean, there's a cost associated. I think one thing you learn is nothing is free.
15: Right.
16: So determine how you're going to pay for these
15: things. I'm not arguing over whether whatever he's doing is right or wrong. What I'm saying is that right now his approval rating is pretty high.
16: And I agree. That's one for the pollsters to try to. Yeah.
15: Figure
16: explain
15: out.
16: To me.
15: Yeah.
20: And then one more quick. Cut middle-class taxes, lowest rate in 70 years, and also raise New York's minimum wage. What will the new minimum wage be? Do you know?
16: I didn't see
20: a ton of reporting on this.
16: Me neither. But that's indexed right now. What we did in the past, we've indexed it. I'd have to look at the new number that they're putting in. I know that our Medicaid spending went up over $48 billion. It's increased 85% in the last 8 years since they've had total control, and we still have all these problems with Medicaid too. I can check for the new.
20: It says it's tied to inflation.
16: Yeah, that's
20: future
16: something
20: increases
16: that we have done before though. So that's a continuation.
15: It's going to go up over $20, and see at least in the city, I would think.
16: There were two different wages. That was something
15: one
16: negotiated.
15: One for New York City and upstate.
16: When there was divided government and the city had a specific wage and then upstate another. A couple of years ago, it was tied to inflation increases.
15: I'm probably going to regret this, but Steve Culley is, you were on his podcast a while back.
16: I was last year.
15: Yeah. They feed you food. We brought in desserts for my mom.
16: Okay. Wow.
15: You should try one of the peanut butter chocolate.
21: Thanks for the warm intro.
15: Just saying.
16: But your mom is a great lady, though, so I'm sure she's a great cook.
15: She's really good.
16: I got invited for holiday dinner once.
15: Yes, you did.
16: She thought we weren't going anywhere. That's how good his parents were.
15: Yeah.
16: Dad and mom said, come over for dinner.
15: Come on for dinner.
21: I'm using a sentence on you, sir. Senator Griffo, Steve Culley, best podcast host in the universe. You are a ranking member of the Higher Education Committee, I believe. Correct.
16: Correct.
21: What are your top concerns about college affordability? Because tuition is skyrocketing. Workforce training is becoming lower and lower. And access to higher education is becoming smaller and smaller in New York. Central New York.
15: Take, for example, the cost to go to Syracuse University.
21: Yet
15: they're in financial trouble. They get $85,000 a year.
16: Yeah, when you look at the cost of higher education is astronomical right now. And what we're doing in some instances, you have various programs where if you go to the SUNY system or CUNY, there's certain initiatives that were undertaken that basically you can go tuition free. Which is something as an alternative for those who want to pursue higher education but cannot afford, say, a private school. So the opportunity exists. But I think what we need to do is look at this holistically. What is driving these costs from the tuition, the cost of running a college right now? What can we do? We can increase grant programs that are available, but we've also got to get a handle on what's driving the cost. And quite honestly, I haven't sat down with a private university outside of the wage schedules and the costs of operations and maintenance of facilities. It just is really very challenging right now.
21: And they're hoarding the endowment of these colleges, a lot of the...
15: Well, I think a lot of the money, the problem is a lot of the money is going into sports. And
16: there's also a generator, though. It's a generator.
15: It is a generator.
16: When you're talking about Syracuse, that's an interesting aspect. Because I think the ACC requires a certain amount of contribution, right, to the conference.
15: Yeah.
16: And so you've got to figure a way to make that
21: The ACC is the one of the only conferences that does not do revenue sharing.
16: It doesn't.
21: You make what you make by school.
16: And is there a cost to be a part of the conference, though, that you have to contribute to the conference?
21: No.
16: No?
21: There's an entrance fee to join once that's paid year by year. Whatever you make in television revenue, whatever deal you cut for yourself, you get to keep. That was the way they were able to keep Clemson and Florida State from leaving the ACC. Now you can mute my mic.
15: Okay, good. I was just waiting for that. Thank you. It's why you're seeing more kids come out of high school and go into the trades.
16: But that's a
15: real opportunity.
16: But that's a real opportunity too, because not everybody is cut out for an academic higher education degree. I mean, I think I admire and respect people who are in the trades. I mean, when you look at the work they do, you see the end result.
0: Did you know you might be part of the 75% of Americans who think they waste less food than they actually do? Americans toss up more than $382 billion worth of food, costing an average family of four nearly $3,000 annually, and costing our planet even more in wasted resources. But did you also know nearly half of all food waste occurs at the household level, which means there's a lot we can do to reduce all this waste, to help your wallet and the planet. Eating leftovers is great, but things like freezing food that you can't eat right away, donating surplus food within your community, and better understanding food date labels can have an even bigger impact. To learn more, visit World Wildlife Fund at wwf.earth/foodwaste and spread the word that food should never be trash.
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5: Negotiations continue. I'm Ted Lindner, Fox News. President Trump saying the U.S. has total control of the Strait of Hormuz as talks between the U.S. and Iran wrapped up in Switzerland. Fox's Lucas Tomlinson with more.
24: President Trump says Americans will benefit from a relaxation of sanctions if Iran complies with the Memorandum of Understanding.
25: Money that's being unfrozen is going to be used to buy food, and the food's going to be bought exclusively through the United States from our farmers.
24: Vice President J.D. Vance expressing optimism after negotiating with an Iranian delegation for 18 hours in Switzerland.
26: The Iranians have agreed to invite IAEA inspectors back into their country. That is a major milestone for the American people.
24: Iranian state media controlled by its Islamic Revolutionary Guard is disputing Vance's assertion, calling it false.
5: Some critics are skeptical that Iran's nuclear capabilities have actually been stripped away, but the White House remains optimistic. The race is on to replace British Prime Minister Keir Starmer, who announced his resignation yesterday. Fox's Jonathan Savage.
27: Keir Starmer will remain in number 10 Downing Street until his Labour Party chooses a new leader. Nominations open on July 9th and close 1 week after that. If there's more than one name in the ring, Labour members will vote over the summer. If there's only one candidate, that man or woman will automatically get the job. The favourite is Andy Burnham, sworn into Parliament just hours after Starmer's resignation speech, having won a special election last Thursday. This was his plan all along, leaving his job as mayor of Manchester in order to force his way into Downing Street. In London, Jonathan Savage, Fox News.
5: More than 11,000 bottles of 25 milligram chlorothalidone tablets are being voluntarily recalled. It's because testing found they failed to dissolve at the proper dosage level. They're manufactured in India, distributed to the U.S. by Rising Pharma Holdings of New Jersey. 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
5: It's primary day in Maryland, Utah, and New York. Primary runoff day in South Carolina. Fox's Jessica Rosenthal with more.
33: Earlier this month, Lieutenant Governor Pamela Yvette came out ahead with nearly 29% of the vote, a few points ahead of Attorney General Alan Wilson. Now the two will face each other in a runoff. While President Trump endorsed Yvette before the primary, he's now endorsing both Yvette and Wilson in the runoff. Writing in a recent Truth Social post, he can't hurt one of them by only endorsing the other. There are congressional race runoffs as well, including in Nancy Mace's First District. Charleston County Councilwoman Jenny Costa Honeycutt is up against State Representative Mark Smith. On the Democratic side, Coast Guard veteran Mac DeFord faces retired Navy Vice Admiral Nancy LaCour, who was fired by Secretary of War Pete Hegseth as Chief of the Navy Reserve. Jessica Rosenthal, Fox News.
5: President Trump heading to Pennsylvania today to highlight American manufacturing. Fox's Jared Halpern with more from the White House.
34: The president will visit the Mack Trucks facility in Lehigh County, Pennsylvania. The 1.7 million square foot facility assembles all Class 8 Mack trucks for the North American market, according to the company. President Trump's American manufacturing is benefiting from his tariff policy, forcing more automotive companies to open U.S. plants. Affordability and the cost of living have emerged as top issues for voters ahead of the midterm elections, with polls showing most Americans are dissatisfied with President Trump's handling of the economy. At the White House, Jared Halpern, Fox News.
5: And Minnesota Democrat Congresswoman Ilhan Omar now claiming she's got a potential negative net worth. Her office says earlier accounting that showed that Omar was worth millions was just a goof. In a financial report meant to cover 2024, Congresswoman Omar claimed that she and her husband controlled between $6 million and $30 million in assets. Her office now saying it was all due to an accounting error that overstated her husband's net worth. I'm Ted Lindner. This is Fox News.
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37: We'll see on and off again rain for the overnight hours. Some patchy brown fog, a low in the mid-50s. Clouds early Tuesday, then becoming mostly sunny, high 79. Wednesday, lots of sunshine, lows in the mid-50s, highs near 80. Thursday, the return of rain and maybe a few thunderstorms. Afternoon high on Thursday, up in the low to mid-80s. I'm meteorologist Mark Thibodeau at the Weather Channel on WIBX 950 AM and 92.3 FM.
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0: From the City of Angels near the Pacific Ocean, good morning, good evening, wherever you may be across the nation, around the world. I'm George Norrie. This is Coast to Coast AM. Later tonight, Surviving Trauma. And welcome to summertime. Boy, that snuck up on us pretty fast, isn't it? Here's what's happening. The United States temporarily suspended sanctions on Iranian oil as Tehran denied claims by Vice President J.D. Vance that Iran would let UN nuke inspectors return to the country following talks in Switzerland. Last week, Tehran and Washington signed a memorandum of understanding, laying the groundwork for the negotiations after nearly 40 days of intense fighting that was followed by a shaky and often broken ceasefire. Tom Danheiser has more on this very confusing situation.
1: George, it sure is. It's all over the place. U.S. Vice President J.D. Vance did indeed say Tehran had agreed to admit nuclear monitors into the country. But, and there is a big but, Iran has denied making any commitments. Now, Iran has agreed to set up a telephone hotline to prevent any and resolve any misunderstandings with the U.S. or other countries as ships cross the Strait of Hormuz. So we'll see about that. According to marine traffic data, traffic through the strait is steadily increasing, with at least two dozen commercial ships having transited in the past 24 hours. Before the war, on average, about 110 vessels crossed the strait every day. Meanwhile, U.S. President Donald Trump has said preventing Iran from obtaining a nuclear weapon outweighs the potential economic consequences of prolonged military action. And according to U.S. State Department officials, the U.S. will mediate another round of talks beginning Tuesday to end the conflict in southern Lebanon between Iran-backed Hezbollah and Israel. There you go, George.
0: Thank you, Tom. Let's see what happens this week. Jeez. One of the disturbing ransom notes received by Nancy Guthrie's family included a chilling apology, apparently, for accidentally killing her, according to a new report. A bizarre blackmail letter sent in February offered to return the 84-year-old's body in return for money, according to a familiar source. The memo followed an earlier note to TMZ from the same sender, apparently, which correctly described what Guthrie was wearing on the night she was abducted and included information about a damaged floodlight in her backyard. Nancy Guthrie is the mother of Today Show host Savannah Guthrie. Concerns about various aspects of big tech, data centers, robo-taxis, AI misinformation, AI-related job losses, deaths associated with chatbots, and many more are escalating into top public issues and even anger. Let's check in with our expert, Lauren Weinstein, where this is all headed. Lauren, what's going on here?
2: Well, some history. So back in the early 19th century, the term Luddite appeared related to British factory workers upset about job losses tied to automation in the factories. Around 1811, this led to a period of initially peaceful protests that, when largely ignored by management, led to threats to employers and actual attacks on equipment. So these groups would often sign their demands with the name Ned Ludd, a somewhat mystical Robin Hood type character who likely never actually existed. And so they began being referenced by newspapers and authorities as Luddites. Are there parallels to the ways that many people are responding to big tech abuses today? Seems quite possible. In fact, various arrogant big tech executives have apparently been referring to people protesting data centers or other big tech intrusions on their communities as Luddites, or even notably contemptible terms such as cave people. If you don't go along with the big tech billionaires' agendas, that's the kind of response you can receive. It might be grotesque data centers spewing air and noise pollution 24/7, using millions of gallons of water, hiking up electric rates for local consumers, ruining beautiful rural areas, or Waymo robo-taxis noisily clogging residential streets where they've chosen to park and wait. One of the reasons, along with throwing so many human drivers out of work, that Alphabet Google's Waymo is facing increasing pushback in their efforts to spread into new cities. Then there's the AI spewing misinformation and AI chatbots reportedly providing guidance to people, often very young persons, that may help them in the commission of suicides or even murder, with the firms refusing to take any of the responsibility for actions that a human in the same position would likely be thrown into prison for committing. Meanwhile, we have billionaires like Amazon's Jeff Bezos a few days ago claiming that there's no need to worry about AI causing job losses. He suggests that there will actually be labor shortages. perhaps true if enough people starve to death and can't get medical care thanks to being replaced by AI. Remember last year when Amazon proudly announced it was doing mass layoffs triggered by AI and then reversed in the face of public blowback and tried to claim that AI actually had nothing to do with it? Yeah, sure. And now we have new articles from the Harvard Business Review warning that firms who rushed into writing their software code with AI are frequently facing massive costs to redo shoddy AI-generated code and are dealing with eroded trust between colleagues and degrading of critical organizational institutional knowledge. Not a surprise. It also shouldn't surprise anyone that backlash to all of this big tech AI slop and related negative effects has rapidly turned into a top-level election year issue, with polled voters now putting these concerns near or at the top of their voting agendas. And what's so unique about this and scaring so many politicians of both parties is that these concerns don't have any significant partisan skew. Just as the number of those horrific data centers is split pretty evenly between red and blue states, politicians of both parties have often been boosters of this tech, sometimes seemingly in the pockets of big tech, only to apparently be deeply startled when their constituents began complaining that the politicians were on the wrong side of these issues. Constituents in many cases have been demanding recall votes and in some cases even escalating into more direct and potentially dangerous actions, a situation that can't help but invoke reminders of the 19th century Luddite rebellion. A big difference between now and 200 years ago is that ordinary people are able to organize much more effectively today than they could back then, ironically, thanks to technology. And this shines a spotlight on a fundamental truth of how the big tech firms have assumed that they could push forever and never see any significant pushback so long as they kept the politicians in both parties on their side. Generally speaking, most people have been fairly accepting of many new technologies, email, smartphones, and so on. For sure, not everyone is in love with them, but overall, the benefits have largely been seen to be worthwhile in key respects. But generative large language model AI, as being deployed by big tech, appears to be the proverbial straw that breaks the camel's back. Big tech seems to believe that those persons that they call Luddites and cave people will blindly swallow any technology that the firms push out and will believe anything the firm's leaders say, no matter how obviously inaccurate those statements are, given what we all see every day in our own lives. All this as job losses escalate and the big tech billionaires get ever wealthier. Much of big tech is livid. The communities have been increasingly organizing to successfully block many hideous data center projects. The upcoming midterms may provide an opportunity to give us some idea of how long those big tech execs will be permitted to treat us like fools, and perhaps we'll see how politicians in both parties face voter concerns regarding these big tech issues. One way or another, it's going to be fascinating to watch this all unfold.
0: We'll watch it unfold big time with you, Lauren. Thank you so much. Clive Davis, the music executive who arose from a mid-level legal position at Columbia Records to become one of the industry's most powerful and longest-reigning execs, guiding the careers of Whitney Houston, Aretha Franklin, Barry Manilow, and dozens of other stars, died at his home in Manhattan. He was 94. His family confirmed the death. Mr. Davis had recently been hospitalized with respiratory problems. More than 11,000 bottles of blood pressure medication are being recalled nationwide due to a manufacturing defect, according to the FDA. The 11,000 bottles of chlorothalidone tablets, 25 milligrams, are being recalled because of failed dissolution specifics. The recalled drugs were manufactured by a company in India. And what's going on in the skies these days? Let's check in with the author of Life in the Universe and the member of the SETI Institute, Seth Shostak. Seth, what do you have for us?
3: Well, George, I happened to be watching an old episode of Star Trek not too long ago, and at some point, Captain Kirk called up Scotty in the engine room, something that he did fairly frequently, and said, "Warp 3, Mr. Scott." Well, after Scotty replied with his trademark, "Aye, aye, Captain," I watched as the Starship Enterprise distorted space somehow and hustled to some distant planet many light years away. This, of course, allowed Kirk and his crew to meet and greet some very anthropomorphic aliens, most of whom were dressed in Roman togas and spoke in colloquial American English. That all seemed perfectly reasonable to me. But aside from the togas, which I've heard are expensive to dry clean, I had to wonder how fast was warp 3 or warp 5 or any other warp velocity. Well, here's the answer I got from one of the writers for Star Trek. Warp 1 was the speed of light. Warp 2 was the speed of light squared. Warp 3 was the speed of light cubed, etc. Now, I figured that you didn't have to get to a very high warp number before your rocket could reach the limits of the known universe. It'd probably be only a few minutes. And that struck me as kind of unrealistic. But when I pointed this out to the guy I was talking to, the writer, he just threw up his hands and said, "Hey, man, I just write the scripts." After that, I didn't worry too much about warp velocities. I only wish my car could go that fast. And that's it from here in Northern California, George.
0: All right, my friend. Thank you. Seth Shostak from Search for Extraterrestrial Intelligence. And one day, maybe they'll find that. Ancient writings were called Gnostic texts. And in a moment, Stephen Machat joins us to tell us what they all mean next on Coast to Coast AM.
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0: And welcome back to Coast, George Norrie with you. Author Stephen Machat has been a music producer as well as a metaphysical philosopher and film producer for 50 plus years. Wow. He has produced and worked with well-known musical artists such as Peter Gabriel and Quincy Jones. Stephen has dedicated much of his life to unraveling the history of mankind and our perpetual change. Stephen, welcome back. How have you been?
10: I've been good. How are you, George?
0: Great. Did you ever meet Clive Davis in your career?
10: I'll give you a quick story. 1965, my dad was the lawyer for a group called Dave Clark Five.
0: Yeah.
10: I was with Dad in Manhattan, and he took me to CBS, and we sat with Clive Davis, and I watched my dad negotiate part of the contract for Dave Clark Five. I was 12 years old. And then Clive Davis went in the car with me and my dad drove him home. And I had an interesting conversation with Clive. And I created a relationship with him because he started asking me about music. In 1988, when my dad died, he called me up. He was in Beverly Hills. I was living in LA. And he asked me to come over. And then he's asked me to stop at the liquor store because he wanted to sit and drink with me and reminisce his days with my dad.
0: Oh.
10: I knew Clive Davis very, very well.
0: He was a giant in the industry, Stephen, wasn't he?
10: He was more than a giant. He was someone that would take the risk. He loved music and he understood energy. He may not have realized it, but he understood energy, you know. We had a band with him called the Bay City Rollers when I first started. And that was his first hit at Arista. No, I knew Clive really, really well. And, you know, when he met my current wife, Debbie, who's my muse or whatever, he looked at her and he said, can you get him out of his political and get him back in music? And right now I'm sitting here, I'm producing music all over the world, and I'm still investigating everything I can about what we are not allowed to see, what we're not allowed to touch, which is how you and I are now discussing the Gnostic text and what it's all about. I can't stop learning because I can't believe that we don't understand that we are not our bodies. We are an energy that, bingo, fell into this body, and all of a sudden we're told, you're a male, you're a female, you know, those are your body parts. You're black, you're white, you're green, you're Jewish, you're Christian, you're this, you're that. No, you're an energy. And you fell into that body to play a role. And inside that role, your whole future, it's not written. You figure out how to manipulate it and figure out what you're going to become or where you're going to go with what you become. And, you know, now it's, if I may, I'll just segue into the word Gnostic and the text and whatever you want me to tell the audience, I'm so happy to share.
0: Stephen, give us your definition of Gnostic text. We hear so many different verbs about it. What do you think it is?
10: All right, so I must explain. This is sacred knowledge. And it's sacred because it's the meaning of who and what we are, right? And now there's a lot of people who don't want this knowledge out because the system that they built, the matrix you and I live in and everyone listening to us, will come falling down. A Gnostic is a Greek word, and it is from the word Gnosis, and it's G-N-O-S-I-S, because we change how words are said in energies, mm-hmm. and there's magic in energies, there's vibrations. It means knowledge. It's possessing intellectual, spiritual, which means unseen, physically esoteric insight. That's Gnostic with a small g. Now here's where the game begins. Gnostics with a capital G means adherence of Gnosticism. And what is this? If you look up what I just said to you, this is the lie. It's ancient philosophical and religion movement that emerged in the Christianity. No, what it is what happened was the Roman Empire, using their army, overthrew the people who were searching for the sacred knowledge and the schools that were taught in Egypt, the schools that were taught in Greece, the schools that were taught in India. And it's the sacred knowledge. And it's just, it's really sad because to this day, we still don't understand the metaphysical truths of what we are. We're an energy. And we become actors inside this matrix when we get here. And instead of living in a world of love, which is what Jesus preached, all of a sudden, hocus pocus. And now what are you? You're, Jesus is now Christ. It's everything he never said he was. You know, he said that he is from the energy of all. And he said, I am the son of that energy. They cut out, he also had women of that energy. You become a male or a female when you enter a body. Other than that, we're just an energy that has consciousness, and we try to figure out, why are we here on earth? What are we here to do? And my answer is real simple. We're here to discover love. And as you unravel the, what you do is you learn, end up learning what love isn't.
0: How did your knowledge, Stephen, of the Gnostic texts come to you?
10: It didn't come to me. What it is I just couldn't get out of it because I knew there was something wrong. And, you know, you brought Clive Davis's name up. I used to talk to him about stuff like this. Well, I used to talk to him about death, you know, and I talk to everyone about death. And people call me with this. I don't believe we die, George. I just don't believe it. 3.5 years ago, they told my wife I was dead. I didn't die. You know, they told me I'd never walk again. And now I'm running around the world producing music. I have a lot of music coming out. And my whole goal right now before I leave Earth too, because, you know, as it says in the Bible, you have 120 years in your body. I wanted to know what my energy was. Why did I have this energy? Why do you have that energy? Why can somebody play basketball and grow to be 6'10" to 7'4"? And why can someone throw a ball at 120 miles per hour? And why can I sit and figure out how to put together music and go tour it around the world and make people smile? We all have gifts. And we need to live in a society that recognizes our gifts. We need to stop these archaic sky god wars that we have. This thing with Israel and the U.S. and Iran shows you the need to bury those sky gods. It has to end. And Jesus said, in all the whatever's left over, he said, there is no sky god. There's energy. I come from that energy. I am a son of that energy. And it's that's what the Gnostic texts tell you, the real Gnostic texts. And if you study all this, I'll just keep going, whatever. The Essenes, you know, there were three. Well, first off, Jesus was not the only one in mankind that died like

0: saying about. We need to be happy. We need to live in a society that's based on culture, class, and everyone here deserves to have a great thing. This circus going on right now in Iran with Trump is disgusting. What's going on, wiping out a whole class of people, the genocide going on there, it doesn't. We need to forgive everybody because they were called a different religion.
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1: Fox News, I'm Ted Linden. Republicans lean into their achievements to win the midterms. They're relying on President Trump to help get the message across. White House Press Secretary Karoline Leavitt telling Fox's Hannity immigration and tax cuts are the GOP's bread and butter.
2: Secure borders, deporting the worst of the worst violent, illegal alien murderers and rapists from our country, cutting taxes, which he did nearly 1 year ago. We're coming up on the 1 year anniversary of his historic One Big Beautiful Bill, the largest tax cut for working families and middle class Americans.
1: And more than 11,000 bottles of 25 milligram chlorothalidone tablets being voluntarily recalled because testing found they failed to dissolve at the proper dosage level. They were manufactured in India and distributed in the United States by Rising Pharma Holdings of New Jersey. 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
3: We'll see on and off again rain for the overnight hours. Some patchy brown fog, a low in the mid-50s. Clouds early Tuesday, then becoming mostly sunny, high 79. Wednesday, lots of sunshine, lows in the mid-50s, highs near 80. Thursday, the return of rain and maybe a few thunderstorms. Afternoon high on Thursday, up in the low to mid-80s. I'm meteorologist Mark Thibodeau at the Weather Channel on WIBX 950 AM and 92.3 FM.
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5: And welcome back to Coast. George Norrie with you, Stephen Machette with us. His websites are linked up at coasttocoastam.com. He's got a book, too, called I Can Hear Music, The Heroes and Villains of the Muses. We'll talk a little bit about that later on. Stephen, in your opinion, who was Jesus? Was he what he says he was?
6: I don't know if we even know what he said he was. We know what they said he said he was. But when I did this, I got involved. There was a movie called The Last Temptation of Christ. And I got involved because I represented Peter Gabriel. And they came in. They asked us to have Peter score the movie. He agreed to do it. And I got involved with Martin Scorsese in the movie.
5: Well, that's great.
6: And it lit my curiosity. And it lit my curiosity when Glastonbury, and then I ended up in Glastonbury, because again, with Peter Gabriel, I started WOMAD, World of Music, Arts, and Dance, because my whole goal in life was to use my economic warfare weapons of legal being and an accountant and my ability to talk to anyone. And I wanted to understand who we were, where did we come from, why are we here, where do we go from here, and why are we even here, you know? And I just started, and when I got to Glastonbury, I couldn't get out of it. It was a place that I knew. It's like I had been there from before, and I got really hooked into the life of Jesus, and I got into the hidden life of Jesus, because the life of Jesus is really easy. What they did is, you know, you have the Dead Sea Scrolls, which were found, you know, and that's, they write down, if you look it up, it's between the first and second temple. Duh. That's 800 years, right? Mm-hmm. So before the second temple fell, you know, when the Sadducees, the Hebrews, took all the gold out of the temple and ran away and became senators in Rome, and the Pharisees became the Hebrew religion of law and order, there was a third sect. And the sect was called the Essenes. And the Essenes, from my research, were created from the a grouping called the Kalos. And I believe, as I said earlier, the Kalos come from the Atlanteans. And the Atlanteans studied energy. And I'm just being, it's hard for any of us to understand this. All we are is energy.
5: Well, where did the Essenes go, though? What happened to them?
6: They left. And it's like in the film, they left. But maybe they didn't leave. And like when I was listening to your commercials, this UFO is all over here. This is a solar system that's based on gravity. And there's no time unless you're in a solar system that has gravity. So, you know, you live as long as your body lives. And in the film, we're here. And basically, they incarcerated our energies inside this body. There were other energies that lived here before us. You know, like I told you, the Kalus. You know, the Atlanteans, the Palladians, I believe, have been there. And there's also the Lemurians. But this planet has been, it's been like a playpen for all energies to see what they can create and where.

0: they could create it. It's like a gigantic sandbox. Like, where did the dinosaurs go? Yeah. Okay, so what happened? The dinosaurs disappeared because a meteorite fell to Earth. Well, where did the meteorite come from? Was it a planet called Tiamat? I can't get out of learning this stuff. And I'm very fortunate that my wife tolerates this. We're having fun producing music all over the world. The last time I spoke to you, I was in Korea. Now I'm in Miami, but I can't stop. So Jesus, who was Jesus? Well, Jesus was born to a Mary and a John. Well, who was John? Well, John was a carpenter. What does a carpenter mean? A shipbuilder? And then who was Mary? Well, Mary came from a family that her brother John of Arimathea, which is a place in Israel today, in Judea, Israel. Judea is important because Jesus was not Judea. He was a Hebrew and he was from Nazareth. And there's a difference. The word Jew comes from the Romans when they called those people of Judea to Jews, and it wasn't a J. You could look up what I'm telling you. There was no J until the 1500s when the J used to be used in arithmetic, to basically do the arithmetic numbers. It would carve off, like if you had a 13, you would write an X, three I's, and then make up the J, and it would go all the way down. And so what happened was what I know, and it's in my book, Taking Jesus Off the Cross. John was a shipbuilder in Glastonbury, and I felt I knew Glastonbury. And going back to why I told you that about Peter, that's where we had our first WOMAD. And when I got there, I'm like, no. And then when Martin Scorsese came in with the movie, I was screwed because all of a sudden I had to find out this story because the birth there is fascinating. But what it's really interesting because we live in a world of the Catholic Church running our world. There were other Jesuses in the history of mankind. I'll just rattle them off to you. There was Horus of Egypt. He was crucified. There was Tammuz of Summer. He was resurrected on the third day.
1: And these are all different people too, right?
0: Yeah, like Adonis of Phoenicia. He was born of a virgin. By the way, one day I was at a party in England for a Catholic priest, and I ended up talking to the head of the Eastern Orthodox Church. And I said to him, "Can you help me?" I said, "You look like you're educated." And the guy's got his beard there and he's got his whole uniform on. I said, "Can you please tell me how Jesus was born of a virgin?" And he said something to me that was fascinating, which is why I interrupted myself to tell this to you. He said, "The birth of a virgin means it was her first time on earth and she had no karma. Jesus came in clean." And I'm like, "Oh, I get that." And then the other ones, you had Mithras. Study that. Mithras before Christ, right? He was born on a rock in a cave. Shepherds were all around there at his birth, and he ascended. How about in the Greek legends and the Egyptians? Dionysus, right? The son of a god, mortal woman, turned water into wine, rose and ascended. But going back to Glastonbury, Jesus's mother, Mary, her brother, he ran a shipbuilding society and he would get the tin from Glastonbury. That's why Glastonbury and Cornwall were created. And they'd get the copper and the Minoans. If you study the Minoans, you find out that the Minoans used to go to Lake Superior and come down the Mississippi and they would take the tin. And you could look up what I'm telling you out of Lake Superior, and they married tin and they married the copper, and they made brass. And what did the Roman Empire do? They beat up everybody because they had brass weapons. And all I do is I study history and I figure out how did we do what we did? Why did we do it? And the book you just mentioned, I could hear music. I tell you the history of music and the instruments and how to use music and instruments to make people obey. Like you watch ducks, how they all get in line. You watch birds, how they all fly in line. We were created to respond to noise. The other energies I told you about were not as dense as we were. So the purpose of the Gnostic texts, which they left for people like throughout the ages to discover, were to let you know the metaphysical truths of creation. We got locked in this body, and our body, our crown, what we call our crown, is an antenna. And if you learn to hear the noises, and if you learn to hear the vibrations, you'll get the messages from the beyond. And right now, We have been taken over by what I call sky god or stone age gods. And Jesus's message was very simple. No god hired these clowns, the Sadducees, to tell me what I can and can't do. And they set up the crucifixion. The crucifixion was a setup. And you know what they did is they proved, and I believe Jesus was taken off the cross, and he was taken off the cross, and they got him out of there. And Peter, who was one of the disciples, I could go on all day with this. Peter, who was a disciple, was part of the outer core. The Essenes had three energies. They had the outer core, where they were the religious, devout Hebrews that would sit and daven and do nothing else. Then they had the inner core, where they were trying to figure out how to run the thing. It's like a watch. Your second hand, the seconds, the minute hands, and the hour hands. There's three energies. And then the core people. Who were the core? The core were the ones that were playing the game. And the headliner, the head actor in this play, chosen by John and a scene from the Calouse, was Jesus. His job was to go out there preaching everyone that basically that, you know, you not that you're dying of sin, that you come from the beyond and you don't need to listen to everybody else. Jesus was not a savior who died to forgive sins. This is crap. Jesus was
1: watch
0: an
1: your
0: energy.
1: Language, Stephen.
0: I'm sorry. Okay, not crap. So Jesus, it's not true. So forgive my language. But anyway, he was a divine messenger who descended from a higher realm. I'll believe that. And he came here with sacred knowledge. What's that? I'm sorry?
1: Now, the Nag Hammadi, 1945. Can you hear me?
0: Yeah.
1: It had 52 ancient texts tied to it. How does that compare to some of the other Gnostic texts?
0: Those were the texts that they were written in the 200 to 300 ADs. And, you know, and what they did is those were texts that were there. And they were basically, after the Essenes disappeared, they had different energies running around. The word Christ is a Latin word that comes from the Greek word meaning a Messiah. It comes from the Greek word Christos, that comes from the Arabic word or the Hebrew word Messiah, which means the prophet, the message. And the message is the Nephilim left planet Earth 500 BC, or so we're told. And that's the whole story of Alexander. Because Alexander went looking for his father, and he ended up discovering that his father, who was in the film called Marduk, and he had died. And that's when Alexander was in Persia. And the thing that went on with Alexander is in the film, because they came from planet Nibiru, their bodies lived longer than ours. Our bodies are married to Earth.
1: So you're a believer in extraterrestrial presence here on this planet, right?
0: I believe that human beings are extraterrestrial animals, beings. It's locked inside an Earth body. I believe that 100%.
1: Were we God-given?
0: We were not God-given. We are from the creative source of everything and more. We are all the children of that source. And then we get roles when we fall into a body and we play those roles. And Jesus came here, I believe, to unite people to understand that they're all from the same source. And you got to love your brother and love your sister. And you got to help each other. You got to support each other.
1: Do you think the spirit of Jesus went to other planets throughout the universe?
0: A planet needs a solar system. Right?
1: Right.
0: And the solar system becomes a matrix, and it creates the energies to have a solar system go around in rotation. So in the center of a solar system is the sun. And in the Christianity, that sun is Christ. And then they teach about the Holy Ghost. The Holy Ghost is the energy beyond our solar system. And Jesus said, all I am is I'm a man created from the energy of all, just like you. You know, I'm the son of that energy. He never said I'm the son of a god. The Nephilim word, because the Nephilims did create us, That word translates to us as humans as gods. And the problem with that word is when they translated it, and these people who they translated it to did not have your intelligence, mine, or anyone's of 2026. They had a limited intelligence, and they were totally created to be the slaves and servants of the Nephilim. And then when the Nephilim were leaving about 5,800 years ago, they created societies. And the societies they created were the same societies that they lived in planet Nibiru, which translates to heaven. So they came from heaven and they fell to earth. That's what's in the translated Bibles. And what they did is they created society and they created the royal retinue. You know, they were all prince and this and that, and they had the royal retinue. And then what they did, what Christianity did, is they became an imperial religion with rules and regulations to be modified by an imperial emperor, and an emperor being the name for a king. And right now we live under imperial governments that are run by imperial religions. And the truth is, religion means to bind. I believe in love, and I believe in Jesus' energy. That's nothing but love. Love your mother, love your father, love your neighbor, love everybody. And if we created a society that I believe in, where we fed everybody and everybody had a purpose, life would be a lot different. And people say I'm a dreamer. And I look at it like, well, you know, some energy dreamt up the world we live in right now. You know, all we do is fight each other. We have never not fought each other. And then you got the Eastern empires, the Eastern worlds, where they basically, we have individual energies. And if you go Eastern, they have uniform energies. When I was in China, you know, when we say how horrible they are, the communists, excuse me, there's 2 billion people. How are you going to feed 2 billion people? Well, they do it. And at the same time, if you've got a type A personality like me, like you, you want to do this, you want to do that, China will give you money to go make money, but they will not let you come back and become a Goombada where you're sitting there and like, I'm the greatest thing that ever happened. They don't want jealousy. You know, if you're here to create more and you're here to go create a better society, go for it. I love the world. I love that I'm able to travel and discover all new energies. And I love America. And I'd love America to become the country that we all dreamt it could become. And we got to start helping each other. And I believe we can do it.
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6: Negotiations continue. I'm Ted Lindner, Fox News. President Trump saying the U.S. has total control of the Strait of Hormuz as talks between the U.S. and Iran wrapped up in Switzerland. Fox's Lucas Tomlinson with more.
7: President Trump says Americans will benefit from a relaxation of sanctions if Iran complies with the Memorandum of Understanding.
8: Money that's being unfrozen is going to be used to buy food, and the food's going to be bought exclusively through the United States from our farmers.
7: Vice President J.D. Vance expressing optimism after negotiating with an Iranian delegation for 18 hours in Switzerland.
9: The Iranians have agreed to invite IAEA inspectors back into their country. That is a major milestone for the American people.
7: Iranian state media controlled by its Islamic Revolutionary Guard is disputing Vance's assertion, calling it false.
6: Some critics are skeptical that Iran's nuclear capabilities have actually been stripped away, but the White House remains optimistic. The race is on to replace British Prime Minister Keir Starmer, who announced his resignation yesterday. Fox's Jonathan Savage.
10: Keir Starmer will remain in No. 10 Downing Street until his Labour Party chooses a new leader. Nominations open on July 9th and close one week after that. If there's more than one name in the ring, Labour members will vote over the summer. If there's only one candidate, that man or woman will automatically get the job. The favourite is Andy Burnham, sworn into Parliament just hours after Starmer's resignation speech, having won a special election last Thursday. This was his plan all along, leaving his job as Mayor of Manchester in order to force his way into Downing Street. In London, Jonathan Savage, Fox News.
6: More than 11,000 bottles of 25-milligram chlorothalidone tablets are being voluntarily recalled. It's because testing found they failed to dissolve at the proper dosage level. They're manufactured in India, distributed to the U.S. by Rising Pharma Holdings of New Jersey. 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
6: It's primary day in Maryland, Utah, New York. Primary runoff day in South Carolina. Fox's Jessica Rosenthal with more.
13: Earlier this month, Lieutenant Governor Pamela Yvette came out ahead with nearly 29% of the vote, a few points ahead of Attorney General Alan Wilson. Now the two will face each other in a runoff. While President Trump endorsed Yvette before the primary, he's now endorsing both Yvette and Wilson in the runoff. Writing in a recent Truth Social post, he can't hurt one of them by only endorsing the other. There are congressional race runoffs as well, including in Nancy Mace's First District. Charleston County Councilwoman Jenny Costa Honeycutt is up against State Representative Mark Smith. On the Democratic side, Coast Guard veteran Mac DeFord faces retired Navy Vice Admiral Nancy LaCour, who was fired by Secretary of War Pete Hegseth as Chief of the Navy Reserve. Jessica Rosenthal, Fox News.
6: President Trump heading to Pennsylvania today to highlight American manufacturing. Fox's Jared Halpern with more from the White House.
14: The president will visit the Mack Trucks facility in Lehigh County, Pennsylvania. The 1.7 million square foot facility assembles all Class 8 Mack trucks for the North American market, according to the company. President Trump's American manufacturing is benefiting from his tariff policy, forcing more automotive companies to open U.S. plants. Affordability and the cost of living have emerged as top issues for voters ahead of the midterm elections, with polls showing most Americans are dissatisfied with President Trump's handling of the economy. At the White House, Jared Halpern, Fox News.
6: And Minnesota Democrat Congresswoman Ilhan Omar now claiming she's got a potential negative net worth. Her office says earlier accounting that showed that Omar was worth millions was just a goof. In a financial report meant to cover 2024, Congresswoman Omar claimed that she and her husband controlled between $6 million and $30 million in assets. Her office now saying it was all due to an accounting error that overstated her husband's net worth. I'm Ted Lindner. This is Fox News.
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17: We'll see on and off again rain for the overnight hours, some patchy ground fog, a low in the mid-50s. Clouds early Tuesday, then becoming mostly sunny, high 79. Wednesday, lots of sunshine, lows in the mid-50s, highs near 80. Thursday, the return of rain and maybe a few thunderstorms. Afternoon high on Thursday, up in the low to mid-80s. I'm meteorologist Mark Thibodeau at the Weather Channel on WIBX 950 AM and 92.3 FM.
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1: That was one of Tony Bennett's favorite songs, God Rest His Soul. 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
0: And welcome back, George Norrie, along with Stephen Machette. Stephen, how accurate do you think the Gnostic texts are?
4: They can't be accurate because the people who transcribed it didn't know what they were writing. I believe there were oral instructions that came from the Kalus, and they basically said they taught metaphysic truths. You know, you look in a world and you're told if you can't see, touch, taste, feel, or to hear it, physically, it doesn't exist, but that's not true. There's a wind that makes things happen. There's alchemy. And I said about the four angels that the Christians have. So you got Michael, who's the fire. So if you're dealing with earth, wind, if you're dealing with earth, air, and water, if you use alchemy, you could change anything and everything. And you could build new bodies because all we are is we're just chemicals that come from earth. But, you know, we're basically, you know, we've got the fire that keeps us going. It's called the energy from the sun. And these texts, they talked in parables because people would kill you if you were talking like I'm talking about right now. And you, because they have an army. It's an imperial army that keeps the imperial religion and the imperial government in line. You know, and you're not allowed to be a free thinker, even though we say we're a free thinker. And we just got to be able to. People came here to discover love. I really believe that. So the words always get in the way of the thoughts. You know, and the Moody Blues once sang in one of their songs that, you know, I hope one day we find where I could just tell you everything in my mind. I could download it to you. So you could see it, you could feel it, but you could feel it with the energy of what it is. Like when I play a song, you play a song, all of a sudden you start seeing things in colors, you start seeing your past, you start seeing things, and all of a sudden you get these energies inside you. You want that again, or you want to have that for the first time. And that's why we're here. We're here to live our dreams. So I don't believe any of the words that are transcribed.
0: You don't think they were witnesses to things that happen?
4: Oh, 100%. But they couldn't tell you. It's like, you know, they saw the word dragon, right? The dragon were the spaceships that the Nephilim had when they created us. And they were all over China. And you know, and then I can't pronounce the guy's name, but it's the bird, Quetzalcoatl or whatever his name was, the bird man that came. You know, he landed in like a solo spaceship.
0: Quetzalcoatl.
4: Thank you. There you go. Yep. I mean, look at that. That's what he was, right? And then when the Spaniards, the conquering heroes, landed in Mexico, what we now call Mexico in the 1500s, they thought it was him. And that's why Mexico City gave in. He said he's going to come back, and here he was.
0: Well, let me ask you this before we go to calls.
4: Yeah, no, please.
0: I have tried to get every physicist that I can imagine on the air to tell me how this started from nothing. And nobody, Stephen, nobody can tell me how it started. They don't know. Take a stab at it.
4: I'll tell you what I know. The most powerful thing that we have is thought. So when you read the Bible, or whatever books you want to read, they say there was light. Light is energy. Energy is thought. It's consciousness. Consciousness went boom, and all of a sudden, it just lights up. It's thought, and each thought, like George, you and I have thoughts, they reproduce, and if we don't keep them reined in, we never get anything done. So they become, each thought's a new cell, and it gives birth to a new thought, and we'll either come back and not live, or we keep it alive when all of a sudden we make a blueprint of it, then we figure out how to make it live. I believe the first thing was the Bang theory of thought, and everything goes from there. And I don't believe that it will ever end up nothing, because a thought has gravity.
0: Do you believe in a God?
4: I believe in consciousness. So if it's simple, I believe consciousness is God. And I believe we're all consciousness, so I believe we're all God. I really believe that. I've lived my whole life believing this. And I believe that we're all from the same source. I don't see color when I'm with people. You know, I just see your energy. You know, I'm looking forward to meeting you. I want to bring you to one of my shows on November 7th, Buena Vista Orchestra out there, and I'm not advertising them. But I really want you to see what I do with all these instruments. I've got 14 instruments on stage, and you won't stop dancing. And that's a gift. That's a gift because...
0: You haven't seen the way I dance.
4: I can't dance either. And when I was with Genesis, we did that song, We Can't Dance, right? No, I can't dance, but I sure can play.
0: Let's take some calls. You ready?
4: Yeah, yeah.
0: East of the Rockies, Kellen is with us in Ontario, Canada. Kellen, go for it.
3: The Donaldson messages allegedly involved a 1980s BBC microcomputer receiving typed communications that appeared to come from different points in time, both the 16th century and even the far future. If we set aside the question of hoax for a moment and look at the philosophical implications, it almost suggests that time itself may not be strictly linear, but something more flexible or layered than we typically assume. Interestingly, one of the investigators connected to the case shares my surname, which has a personal synchronicity to my interest in it. When I look at this alongside ancient Gnostic ideas, where the material world is often described as a constructed or incomplete reality, and deeper truth exists beyond ordinary perception, I wonder if there's a meaningful overlap here. Could the Donaldson messages be interpreted symbolically or even literally as a kind of breakthrough in a structure of reality where the consciousness or information temporarily assesses a deeper nonlinear layer of existence? Or do you think drawing parallels between modern anomalous tech cases and ancient Gnostic metaphysics is more pattern-seeking in the human mind than anything objectively real?
0: Did you follow that, Stephen?
4: Yeah, I actually did, but I need to ask you a question. Where are you from in Canada?
0: He's from Ontario.
4: Okay. Yeah, we'll be there too. Anyway, what I think you're asking me is, how do you understand what you consider higher or lower energies when they talk to you? And it's not linear. There is no linear. Linear is, you know, it's, I don't believe in it. Linear is a matrix. A matrix is what we live in. And I believe that the way you can interpret it is to think out of the box and just go into that dream state, you know, where you catch your dreams and follow the energy where it's taking you. And you know, maybe it's like, if you ever saw the movie The Little Prince, which, by the way, is where Michael Jackson learned how to moonwalk, or if you read the book, that energy went traveling all to the different solar systems and galaxies and universes to go discover thing. And I believe whatever you could dream, you can make. I really do believe that. Like, we even fly. We figured out how birds fly, and look at all the airplanes going around. Our bodies couldn't fly, but we were able to put it together when we learned alchemy, when they started teaching alchemy. And I believe that we were created by the Nephilim, but there's other energies here. They've always been here. And this is a beautiful planet. This is a planet that combines Neptune and Uranus. You know, and it's a gorgeous planet.
0: It's a great
4: planet. I don't know if I've answered your question, but I believe what you're saying, yes, you could figure it out.
0: John in Wisconsin. Take it away, John.
5: Hello, George. Hello, Stephen. Brief Hi. Comment and a question, please. Very interesting information Stephen has been sharing. I do believe that Jesus taught love and acceptance. However, for generations, our culture has been one of greed, anger, and jealousy, which has become the accepted norm. My question is, how does an average person like me help change that? And George, thank you for taking my call.
0: Thank you, John. How do you overcome greed, Stephen?
4: What you do, and it's really hard to do because people are greedy. I mean, I see it every day. You know, I have bands that I tour. I've got 16 people, and I just watch in each band, and I just watch greed. Greed is a natural instinct, and it's got to be stopped. And it, the only way you can stop it is to teach it when they're young. Like, when is enough enough? You know, like, when is enough enough? When do you have more than enough? You don't need it. You need everyone to be fed. You don't need, like when I ran for office and I didn't win, I really wanted to nationalize. And people looked at me, are you crazy?
0: What did you run for?
4: I ran for the U.S. Senate against Rubio.
0: Oh, you did? That was you.
4: In 2016. And then they wouldn't let me on the debates, and I sued everyone to get on. They had 13 lawyers come into the room, and I won because I tried to enjoin the debate, and I won it. Then they appealed it, and then I lost. And I'm like, oh, whatever. And I heard the energy say to me, all right, you tried to become Caesar. Now you need to go finish what you came here to do. Keep spreading your message. And now I heard Frank Sinatra sing in my head, keep spreading the news. By the way, he was one of my heroes growing up.
0: He was one of the best.
4: I knew him. He's the guy that got me to go to the University of Miami as an undergraduate.
0: You knew him?
4: Oh, yeah, I more than knew him. My dad was his lawyer. And I met him in the Fontainebleau. And he says to me, son, you know, where are you going to go to school? And my dad programmed me. And I said, well, you know, Frank, I want to join my dad. And I'm going to go study accounting, and I'm going to go study law. And he looks at me like, what are you telling me? And then he says to me, well, where are you going to go? I said, well, it's hard because I need to go to a business school and I don't want to stay in New York at NYU. So I'm either going to, he said to him, I'm either going to go to Miami or USC. And he looks at me and he goes, done. Marty, your son's going to University of Miami. And I looked at him, I go, why am I going to University of Miami? He says, because son, you're not going to get any girls out there in LA. I'm looking at him like, what? He says, Marty, please correct me if I'm wrong. All the girls out there want to be made or kept. You need to go to school right here at Miami. You're a good-looking boy. And he says, you'll get everything you want. And I went there. And then I went to Vanderbilt Law School.
0: Was he right?
4: Yeah. Yes.
0: Let's go to more calls. Let's go to Marcia, first-time caller in Placerville, California. Marcia, go for it.
6: Okay. God said, I am that I am. Christ said, I am the way, the truth, and the life. Christ is the truth. Christ is what you're looking for, Stephen.
0: What do you think,
4: Well, it
0: Stephen?
4: Depends on what you call Christ. I don't believe there's an answer. I believe we're all here to discover what is. And I believe there needs to be a morality. And I do not believe any religion that says war is okay. And there's something wrong with that. I don't believe in just wars. I don't believe, and if you believe in a God without being disrespectful, Why doesn't God go kill the bad ones? Why do you have to kill the bad ones? I believe we're all energies and we just don't know the answers. And if we all learned that we're all part of God itself and we all worship God, the energy, then why are we doing this to each other?
0: According to the Bible, God killed off the Nephilim with the flood of Noah.
4: Yeah, right? 13,000 years ago. And it's in my book, Unraveling the Bible. You know, and what happened was we ran into the stream of energies of the winds that flooded us. And what's really interesting, George and listeners, it came up from the south. And 13,000 Earth years ago, it came up from the south and it destroyed everything that the film had here with the Anakis and their space travelers as it spread north. But it also ended the Ice Age in Europe and North America. And in the film, and that's part of our history when we became human beings. That's why we don't have, like in North America, North America, the Indians had a Kolu. They had an Essene background. That's what they had, one. Okay, so South America, they went there for the platinum metals, the gold, the mercury, not the mercury,
0: the gold,
4: the silver. And then you're dealing with Australia. They existed in a Kolu Essene community until the British ended up there in the 1700s with Captain Cook when he killed everybody. You know, we did a movie called the Rabbit Proof Fence, which is a great movie to see what they did down there. People are mean and people need to be taught enough is enough. We need to learn how to share. And, you know, and I believe that is the purpose of what we're doing, you know, and they created a God to control people, a third party God, instead of telling everybody, you're all part of that energy. Stop it. And all of you need to feed each other, support each other, love each other, and make a society where everyone has a purpose.
0: Let's go to Walter, truck driving in New York. Hey, Walt, go ahead.
7: Hey, George, how you doing?
0: Great.
7: Good. Hey, Steve. How did the Greek mythology also use the Gnostic, you know, for, you know, believing Zeus and all the other mythical gods? And also, you could feel that music through other bands like Ozzy Osbourne and Black Sabbath and other bunch of bands, you know, you can feel the energy from.
4: By the way, I represented Ozzy. I represented Black Sabbath. I'm the guy that put together the Blizzard of Oz with Don Arden.
0: That's cool.
4: I could give you stories all day, and here's one for you. Look up the Druids. I wrote a book. It's called Ozzy Osbourne. It's all my name, Ozzy Osbourne. And it's, you know, from the altars of the Druids.
0: We're friends with Ozzy's son, Jack, by the way. He's a great kid.
4: That sounds really cool. Jack, I never met. I met his first daughter.
0: Great guy. You know, I like him a lot.
4: I'm sure I would. I would love to meet him. By the way, I loved his father. His father knew a lot of what I'm telling you. His father and I would have stories. We would get into history arguments, and I loved that. And what happened was Sharon and Don, they had their falling out, and I just ended up with Don, and Sharon got Ozzy, and that's where it went.
0: Ozzy was a great talent in his day, wasn't he?
4: Ozzy was ahead of it. I'm telling you, Ozzy saw stuff. He definitely saw stuff. And if you Google me with Ozzy, you'll see it. All of them. Yeah. I did everything I could to help him.
0: Next up, let's go to Cornelius in Louisiana. Welcome to the show. Hey, Corny.
8: Hey, George and Stephen. Well, Stephen, you have a biblical name and I have a biblical name in the Bible. And I was just telling Tommy, some of the stuff you have is right and some of it's wrong. And I'm going to be the devil's advocate. Sometimes George calls me the Antichrist and stuff. And I was trained as a military police officer. See this war that you're talking about that's unjust. The mullahs and stuff in Iran says death to America, death to Israel. They call the U.S. the great Satan. They call Israel the little Satan. So I just wonder, you say that this war, there's no just wars. You say that that's just all greed. But you've never mentioned nothing about the devil and what the devil did to Eve to deceive Eve and stuff. And I just wonder.

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10: Fox News, I'm Ted Linder. Federal officials announcing two more arrests in the plot to target the UFC Freedom 250 fight at the White House last weekend. Fox's David Spun.
11: Investigators tell Fox News the alleged plan was to use drones with explosives to hit buildings near the event, which would force a mass evacuation and steer crowds toward a pre-staged sniper team.
10: Seven suspects have now been arrested. Investigators believe there are still more suspects out there. And President Trump warning a

0: Ron about misbehaving in a 60-day negotiation period. Fox Jared Halpern.
1: The U.S. is waiving sanctions for 60 days, allowing Iran to sell and export oil. And President Trump says the unfreezing of Iranian assets could also be a benefit to American farmers. Still, the president warns Iran does not live up to the memorandum of understanding. He will do what he has to do.
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3: We'll see on and off again rain for the overnight hours. Some patchy ground fog, a low in the mid-50s. Clouds early Tuesday, then becoming mostly sunny, high 79. Wednesday, lots of sunshine, lows in the mid-50s, highs near 80. Thursday, the return of rain and maybe a few thunderstorms. Afternoon high on Thursday, up in the low to mid-80s. I'm meteorologist Mark Thibodeau at the Weather Channel on WIBX 950 AM and 92.3 FM.
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1: And welcome back. George Norrie with our final segment with Steve Machette. Steve, Cornelius in Louisiana wanted to know what you thought about the devil.
14: Well, if we dissect the word, and so it's D-E-V-I-L. D-E is basically in the Latin language, it means of, and E-V-I-L is of evil. But if you could reverse evil, L-I-V-E, you live. And it's basically the, it's the duality of life. Life in physical form is not an angelotic form. We're angels. We're a consciousness. We don't understand that when you jump into a body, you don't live forever because the body is a machine. It's your car. It's your mobility here on planet Earth. You could run out of gas. You could have a bad wheel. You could have a bad axle. You could have something going wrong with the DNA that made you. And we don't get it. You know, we also don't understand that we need to take care of everybody here on Earth and not make a caste system immediately. And a caste system creates evil. And then the caste system creates a religion. And the religion tells everybody, this is the way it's going to be. And then next life, you can sit with God and do what? You are from God. And we need to redo it. And we won't have that evil. You know, and these religions, you know, it's just going to the Islam and Hebrew, now called Jewish, they had the same oracle was Gabriel. You know, Gabriel spoke to Moses. Gabriel spoke to Muhammad. These are energies that were playing here on Earth while in the film were creating us and making us evil. You know, and someone called, it may have been you in Louisiana, and you said about Zeus and everything. Those were in the film. That was Marduk. Because the Nephilim could fly all over Earth, and they call themselves different names in every territory. And when you study the territories that they first lived in, remember, when you study them, Europe came second because it came after the Ice Age, because they came here 500,000, 400,000 years ago. And Earth was in an Ice Age. It got hot. And how did it, and it got destroyed by the Ice Age went bye-bye, although it ended up in Antarctica. And this life under Antarctica, and I could ramble and go all over, but what we really need to understand is we are all children of energy called God, consciousness. And consciousness is the ability to think, to pivot, to change, to interpolate, to communicate with each other. And we created these human bodies, be it the Nephilim who did it or other energies that have come in here that we spoke of or I spoke to you earlier, you know, and it's just studying energy and seeing what you could build. We build the solar systems. This is our Legos, if you want to call it. And we need to understand that we need to rot out evil by teaching everybody who and what we are. And we need to support each other. And if we can't do that, we will never get rid of greed. We'll never get rid of fear. Fear goes bye-bye if you teach people you don't die, your machine dies. You live. You could reincarnate, you could ascend, you could go be the little prince, and you could go wherever you want to go. And you could also go to rest. That's what I believe.
1: Back to the calls. Bill, truck driving in Oregon, welcome. Hey, Bill, go ahead.
15: Hey, Stephen. Hey, George. You know, I really admire Cornelius. You know, he is very fixed in his beliefs. I am like the exact opposite of Cornelius. I'm not sure of anything except for the Big Bang. Just kidding, George. I'm just kidding about that. What I'm wondering, though, Stephen, is you have a tremendous amount of eclectic knowledge, okay? And I don't know if you've ever studied the Platonic philosophers and their role in the early Abrahamic religions, all right? Yeah. But Plato, they believed that if a religion did not uplift humanity, there was really no reason for it, okay? That was at the core of their philosophy. And I was thinking about this guy, Blake Lemoine, that was fired from Google because of his comments about AI. And it was interesting to me, the guy that fired him is a renowned computer scientist. And he said the whole idea of AI having a consciousness is ridiculous. AI can tell you what blue is, but unlike humans, it doesn't know what blue is. And I'm like, well, now, wait a minute. We don't actually know what blue is. We all just agree on what blue is. So, having said that, I'm wondering if it's possible. Oh, and like with music, if you change a couple of notes, the whole song is different. But you can also have simultaneous, spontaneous creation. Two artists that never met each other can think of the same thing. It's possible, right? So and you talked about the scribes, right? And what I'm wondering, is it possible, you think, if the conditions are correct, and humanity is really desperate, do you think AI has the potential to replace God?
14: AI was created by humans, and the humans are God. AI can never, ever, ever do what humans could do. AI is, even though they tell you it's artificial, no, it's not. It's a collection of all the information that people put into computers, and it interpolates and produces it. But the same thing in the film discovered. They came to planet Earth, and they had to dig the gold out. You know, and you need to have that consciousness where you could do that. I don't know if computers could replace it. And you were asking me about Plato. What I have is that I now have the School of Sacred Knowledge in the Elysian Fields. Socrates is one of my heroes. Socrates taught people, and he taught Plato, and Plato taught Aristotle, and Aristotle taught Alexander. They went there and they taught people the sacred knowledge of metaphysics. That's what they were teaching you. They were teaching you to question everything. Because, I mean, you and I, we could have a blast arguing with each other, but as long as we respect each other, because I can't see what's behind me, but you can, and you can't see what's behind you. You can't put your arms back more than maybe 210 degrees. And as the teammates, we can help each other and we can make world a better place. I really believe that.
1: Next up, let's go to Sue in North Carolina, east of the Rockies. Hi, Sue.
16: Hi, George. Happy summer.
1: Thank you. It started.
16: Happy summer, yep. And Juneteenth and everything else. We had 180,000 people down here for the Stanley Cup parade.
1: Oh, that's great. Go ahead.
16: Yeah, I love Cornelius, man. He's just too much. From what your guest is saying, too, he might understand what I'm about to say. I think that our planet Earth is so beautiful. I mean, in so many ways, you can't even count how many ways. It's just, you know, the Earth is so beautiful. And I think we should just stay away from the moon, Mars. I think we should just concentrate, you know, on our loving planet and be grateful and loving for it. You know, the Garden of Eden must have been a beautiful place, but of course, many people don't believe in it. But, you know, there is such a thing as love and beauty and all that. And what a waste of money going to the moon. I mean, for instance, okay, we'll go to the moon, but what are we getting out of it? They never come out and say, you know,
14: they want the metals.
16: What's that?
14: They want the metal group. They want the iron. They want the ore. They want the uranium.
1: The helium.
14: They want the metals because you could just transform it and do more things with it.
1: Do you think she's got a point just to stay at home?
14: I believe that's why we're here. I mean, what are you going to do up in the moon? The Nephilim were up there. You know, the Nephilim were on Mars. We're going to find that out too. But, you know, I really can't answer it. You can, we each have our own desires. I can't sit still. So if I could, I would go try. I'd be the little prince. I'd be in every universe I could find. I'd be in all the galaxies. I'd be jumping from rock to rock, flying in the air, no gravity. You know, I sail the seas. I used to race boats. I travel. You know, I love traveling. I love meeting people. That's my game. That's my score. So, yeah, right now I'm occupied here on planet Earth.
1: Let's go to Thomas in La Jolla, California. Hey, Tom, go ahead.
17: Hi, George. I thank you, George, and Tom Danheiser for accepting my call. And, Stephen, I look forward to obtaining your books. I hope they're available in audio. And
14: some are.
17: I wanted to ask you, Stephen, it seems that the Gnostics, and in particular Jesus, focused on healing. And many of the miracles that Jesus demonstrated were healing of others. And I was wondering if you would connect the dots on that with Jesus, Gnosticism, and healing.
14: It's all metaphysical.
17: Oh, go ahead.
14: It's all metaphysical. It's energy. It's energy. You know, I do acupuncture. I can't tell people what to do, but I do acupuncture. And using acupuncture...
1: You give it or receive it?
14: No, I don't give it. I receive it. It's a good question. Thank you. You're right. I couldn't do that. I mean, they look at your veins and they reconnect the energy, and it's outrageous what the Chinese taught each other how to do. But, you know, our bodies are like trees. We're like, I mean, our head is like the roots when you put it upside down, and the trees communicate with the earth. And, you've got the fungi that sit there and communicate with you, and you figure out what to get here or there. Jesus, what I've learned, was one of those that was able to practice that type of medicine. He was able to heal people. I mean, he helped someone see, right? Okay, what did he help them see? Maybe they had a blockage in their eye, and he knew how to acupuncturally fix it. It's that simple. You know, we get clogged. You know, he raised the dead. Well, did he raise the dead? Lazarus, okay. Well, maybe they didn't realize that Lazarus was still there and he gave Lazarus his last energy. They actually told my wife that I would never live. Well, they were wrong. You know, I have energy, you know, and Jesus helps get the energy out of people. I get energy out of people. I upset people and I make them happy. I don't know. You know, it's energy that makes us run. That's our gas. And the energy comes from the sun. And in the Christian world, if you look at it metaphysically, you are the son of the sun or the daughter of the sun. And all the energy of the sun comes from beyond the sun and its consciousness. And it burns and it spits out. And if you ever look at the sun, you'll see it form a pyramid. And that's how things come down the earth, like a pyramid. They come as a laser and then they spread out. And I love learning all this stuff. I love sharing all this stuff. And I don't know. I believe what I believe in is a happier ending.
1: What's your next project, Stephen?
14: Right now, I'm just finishing up my record label. I've got a lot of records coming out. I've got an Italian record. I've got a lot coming out, maybe a book, you know, another book. But I don't know what to write. Right now, I'm just doing it, you know. I just have so much to share with people, and I'm doing it through music. And my goal is to make sure that cultures stay alive, which is why I have SSK. And, you know, I want culture to stay alive. I want to go around the world producing music, producing plays, encouraging people to create. I have a couple of new English rock bands coming out. I've got a woman named P-I-P-P-A who will knock people out. I have a band called Mansions coming out. And, you know, we've got Kiko and the Gypsyland coming, and we've got the Buena Vista Orchestra. I've got a lot coming out. And, you know, and I'm here, I'm ready. I'm hoping that America rebalances itself, because we need to reset and we need to help each other. You know, We need to be a winning team. And if we're a team, we could all win. And we have to understand it's okay to argue with each other. It's okay to not always agree with each other. But it's like any sport. After the game, you got to hug each other. Because if you don't have competition, you can never become better. That's the game of competition. You compete to become better. But you do not compete in feeding people. You do not compete in housing people. There's something wrong with that. And I truly, truly believe that. There's things that are made for sport, and there's things that are made for community help. And that's really what I believe.
1: All right, my friend, stay healthy and keep in touch, all right?
14: And by the way, say hi to Jonathan when he comes on.
1: You got that right. That'll be tomorrow night. We'll be back in a moment with Christy Crabtree as we talk about surviving trauma right here on Coast to Coast AM.
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6: Talks continue. I'm Ted Lindner, Fox News. President Trump says the U.S. has total control of the Strait of Hormuz as talks between the U.S. and Iran wrapped up in Switzerland. Fox's Lucas Tomlinson with more.
7: President Trump says Americans will benefit from a relaxation of sanctions if Iran complies with the Memorandum of Understanding.
8: Money that's being unfrozen is going to be used to buy food, and the food's going to be bought exclusively through the United States from our farmers.
7: Vice President J.D. Vance expressing optimism after negotiating with an Iranian delegation for 18 hours in Switzerland.
9: The Iranians have agreed to invite IAEA inspectors back into their country. That is a major milestone for the American people.
7: Iranian state media controlled by its Islamic Revolutionary Guard is disputing Vance's assertion, calling it false.
6: And some critics are skeptical Iran's nuclear capabilities have actually been stripped away, but the White House remains optimistic. The race is on to replace British Prime Minister Keir Starmer, who announced his resignation over the weekend. Fox's Jonathan Savage has more from London.
10: Keir Starmer will remain in No. 10 Downing Street until his Labour Party chooses a new leader. Nominations open on July 9th and close 1 week after that. If there's more than one name in the ring, Labour members will vote over the summer. If there's only one candidate, that man or woman will automatically get the job. The favourite is Andy Burnham, sworn into Parliament just hours after Starmer's resignation speech, having won a special election last Thursday. This was his plan all along, leaving his job as Mayor of Manchester in order to force his way into Downing Street. In London, Jonathan Savage, Fox News.
6: And more than 11,000 bottles of 25 milligram chlorothalidone tablets are being voluntarily recalled because testing found they failed to dissolve at the proper dosage level. They were manufactured in India. 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
6: Primary day in Maryland, Utah, New York, and primary runoff day in South Carolina. Fox's Jessica Rosenthal with more.
15: Earlier this month, Lieutenant Governor Pamela Yvette came out ahead with nearly 29% of the vote, a few points ahead of Attorney General Alan Wilson. Now the two will face each other in a runoff. While President Trump endorsed Yvette before the primary, he's now endorsing both Yvette and Wilson in the runoff, writing in a recent Truth Social post he can't hurt one of them by only endorsing the other. There are congressional race runoffs as well, including in Nancy Mace's first district District. Charleston County Councilwoman Jenny Costa Honeycutt is up against State Representative Mark Smith. On the Democratic side, Coast Guard veteran Mac DeFord faces retired Navy Vice Admiral Nancy LaCour, who was fired by Secretary of War Pete Hegseth as Chief of the Navy Reserve. Jessica Rosenthal, Fox News.
6: President Trump heading to Pennsylvania today to highlight American manufacturing, and he'll be in the Lehigh Valley. Fox's Jared Halpern with more from the White House.
13: The president will visit the Mack Trucks facility in Lehigh County, Pennsylvania. The 1.7 million square foot facility assembles all Class 8 Mack trucks for the North American market, according to the company. President Trump's American manufacturing is benefiting from his tariff policy, forcing more automotive companies to open U.S. plants. Affordability and the cost of living have emerged as top issues for voters ahead of the midterm elections, with polls showing most Americans are dissatisfied with President Trump's handling of the economy. At the White House, Jared Halpern, Fox News.
6: And a popular bakery item sold at Walmart being recalled. The four packs of Great Value Hawaiian Rolls recalled after the manufacturer discovered an oily and sticky substance on the inside of the product's finished packaging. The FDA did not specify what the substance was. The product was never sold to customers, but was distributed in 26 states, including New York, Texas, and Florida. I'm Ted Lindner. This is Fox News.
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18: We'll see on and off again rain for the overnight hours. Some patchy ground fog, a low in the mid-50s. Clouds early Tuesday, then becoming mostly sunny, high 79. Wednesday, lots of sunshine, lows in the mid-50s, highs near 80. Thursday, the return of rain and maybe a few thunderstorms. Afternoon high on Thursday, up in the low to mid-80s. I'm meteorologist Mark Thibodeau at the Weather Channel on WIBX 950 AM and 92.3 FM.
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1: Tell us about Christy Crabtree. What happened to you?
3: Oh, George, where do I start? Well, I was born with a hole in my heart, a left ventricular septal defect that was considered severe. And so my mom had to leave the workforce to take care of me. I was a very sick child. And I was scheduled to have an open heart surgery by the time I was 4 years old. And I had an experience of having a spontaneous healing, or what somebody might call a radical remission, before that scheduled surgery when I was 4 years old. And it wasn't until just a few years ago that I had an experience with these light beings who showed me that they intervened in that radical remission for me.
1: Do you remember any of this when you were four?
3: Not at all. Not at all. I really think maybe I would have been afraid, or maybe they kind of blocked that memory for me. But no, this was not in my awareness at all until just a few years ago.
1: Now, just a few years ago, how did it come up again? How did it pop up?
3: You know, What happened was I was stargazing in Sedona, and Sedona, Arizona, if you haven't been there, you know, it's known for its vortexes and kind of sacred land and geography.
1: Ley lines and everything else.
3: That's it. Yeah, exactly. I mean, and it really is a magical destination. It's a dark city. So at nighttime, they have no light pollution and you can see so many stars. And I was stargazing and it was as if a portal opened up in the sky. And, it looked like a bright light that appeared and then disintegrated and rematerialized. And I didn't know at the time I was seeing a craft, but that light came with a transmission. And the transmission showed me a memory. And I saw myself at 3 years old in what appeared to be a craft. My husband was there with me and he was having a shared experience. And so he saw himself there too. And he looked at me, he goes, "Oh my gosh, this is what I'm seeing." I said, "I'm seeing it too. How old are you?" And he goes, "Well, I'm 8 years old." I go, "Oh, that's weird. Cause I'm three maybe." And he goes, "Oh my gosh, but we're 4 years apart in age." And what they showed us on that craft in this shared experience of consciousness was, you know, I had grown up with a lot of trauma, physical trauma and psychological trauma by the time I was 3 years old. And what they showed me is that my body was looking for an out. If it didn't want to live anymore, it didn't have to. But these light beings took me on this craft and they healed my heart. Not only that, they introduced me to my husband and they said, "Hey, if you choose to live, you'll get to meet him later in life. You'll recognize him right away." And they said, "We'll heal you, but you have to make a contract with God that you'll heal people." And I chose to make that covenant when I was 3 years old that I would heal people. And so they healed my heart and they gave me the desire, the drive to continue to heal people. And that's how I've dedicated my life's work.
1: Was that the deal, that you would help other people and therefore that's why they saved you?
3: That was the deal. And I wasn't aware of that until just a few years ago, but it was very clear to me in that shared experience.
1: Now, obviously, as a four-year-old, you don't cut the deal. You must have done that later on, right?
3: Well, it was my soul. So even though my human was only 4 years old, my soul, which is goes on to infinity, just like everybody else's, made that deal. Absolutely.
1: So your soul did the right thing.
3: Yeah. Well, it's like this blessing and this desire, like you wouldn't believe, George. And I think you understand it, George, because you probably have a mission-based contract here on Earth too. That just deep desire to help others, to show up. And that's what that feels like for me.
1: Was this the worst that happened to you when you were a child, or did things get even worse later on?
3: You know, things did get worse. So I found out around the same time when I found out about my healing that I had repressed memories that I wasn't aware of. I didn't know that I had been sexually abused as a child. Those memories were repressed. And I found that out as well later on.
1: Oh my God. How old were you then?
3: I was under the age of three. I was really, really young.
1: Somebody abused you sexually as a three-year-old?
3: Mm-hmm. Yeah. Yeah, but I didn't know. I didn't know until I was older. It had always felt like something was off, something was wrong, and I couldn't quite figure it out. And, as a psychotherapist, I do my own work and I try to figure those things out. I had no idea that that was part of my story, but, your body has this cellular memory that's stored outside of your brain. And when I tried psychedelic assisted therapy for the first time, I remembered.
1: Did this person ever get arrested for this?
3: No, it had been so long ago. And honestly, at the time I wasn't seeking justice. I was seeking liberation. And I did find that.
1: Was it a family member?
3: It was. Yeah.
1: Oh God. I shudder to even ask.
3: Yeah.
1: Is that person dead?
3: No.
1: Do they try to communicate with you?
3: You know, part of the liberation of my soul that I experienced was no longer having a relationship with that individual. So that, you know, that's what was liberating, because I had always felt a certain way about this person, but it was never confirmed. And it was confirmed through that experience. And so I did get the validation that I needed. And, you know, to this day, I feel that this experience of psychedelic assisted therapy and these light beings truly liberated me. And so I do have such a passion for helping other people walk in the dark when they can't see and help them find the light.
1: How long did this trauma last with you, Kristy?
3: You know, it's something I carried as a memory, a somatic memory in my body from the time it happened when I was little up until, my gosh, maybe just 5 years ago. So up until my late 30s.
1: How did you rid yourself of it? Through the ETs?
3: Yeah, that's exactly it. So, you know, I became aware of the trauma in a psychedelic journey, and that experience of finding out, you know, it broke me because I didn't want to believe that that was my story. And in that brokenness, began the journey to find my wholeness. So it took me on this spiritual initiation, this path of being completely broken to these light beings coming in and walking me through this labyrinth, through this maze of navigating my trauma into healing, but not only into healing, into this agreement where these spiritual gifts started to come online for me as well.
1: Now, did your husband, who was a little baby boy at the time when you met him, mm-hmm. did he go through a similar trauma?
3: You know, he didn't. Luckily he didn't. And I'm grateful that he didn't, because he was like this grounded, stable force in my life that I think gave me the safety to explore these memories and to explore. You know, I mean, I'll be honest, George, for a minute, I thought maybe I was losing my mind. To find out in the same year that, you know, you were healed by ETs and that you had this incest wound, I thought maybe I was going crazy. But as I kept exploring, so many of these gifts, so many of these memories were then validated.
1: Why wasn't this person put in jail, Kristy?
3: You know, it's too hard to prove that something like this happened decades later. And, you know, I completely just trust that that person has to bear the weight of what happened, and that's on their soul to deal with. And I'm grateful that my soul is now liberated.
1: I feel sorry for you, but I'm glad you've pulled yourself back out of it.
3: Well, thank you. You know, I do believe that on a soul level, as weird as this sounds, I believe that we choose our life path and some of the lessons and some of the experiences. And while I wouldn't wish that experience on anybody, I know it gave me the gift of being able to see people in their darkest times, and they can bring it to me. And I'm not afraid to walk in the dark with people because I faced my own darkness. And so women, men, you know, who have been hurt can come to me, and there's nothing they can say that I'm afraid of.
1: What is your definition, Kristy, of trauma?
3: Trauma is something that leaves an imprint or a fracture on your spirit. And healing trauma is reclaiming that part of you and bringing it home.
1: And are there trauma specialists like yourself readily available to help people?
3: Yeah, you know, there are. I'm a licensed counselor, and there's a lot of licensed trauma specialists. I think what I do in the trauma work that's unique is I have the license and the credentials to work with people through trauma, but I also am able to help people through the mystical experiences, the kind of the shamanic healing that really bridges two worlds, you know, ancestral healing, soul retrieval, along with traditional psychotherapeutic techniques.
1: Are you still in contact with them?
3: I am, actually. You know, it started, that experience started a relationship with the light beings who introduce themselves to me as my star family, my intergalactic star family.
1: Are they from another planetary system?
3: You know, they are. And there's not just one race. I have had contact with multiple different types of beings who seem to bring different gifts, different soul memories. And what they've told me is that all of us are of Earth or living on Earth, but we're not from here initially. We've all descended and made the choice to descend into this third dimensional reality from the stars. So we all have this vast history of living in other places, other planets, and other galaxies even.
1: How did you recollect that this happened to you? The contact.
3: The contact, you know what? So it was through psychedelic medicine. You know, ketamine became legal for psychotherapeutic use in Arizona. And so I was able to do some ketamine treatments, which help us kind of expand beyond our default mode network in the brain. And the default mode network is the part of our brain that regulates our thoughts. And so we tend to think the same thoughts every day, and we have repetitive thoughts. And sometimes when we do these psychedelic medicines, it closes our default mode network down so we can expand beyond it. And so we can tap into really broad aspects of our consciousness. And it was those medicines and experiences that awakened me and helped me have contact with my star family.
1: Now, ketamine is what killed the actor Matthew Perry, isn't it?
3: You know what? Yeah, it is. And, you know, consciousness really drives intention when it comes to these psychedelics. And when they're used in a professional setting safely, they're actually really safe. They're used on in hospital settings on the oldest patients and the youngest, most fragile infants. But unfortunately, they can become drugs of abuse. So, I mean, they're always encouraged to use under professional supervision.
1: Are they addictive?
3: They can be. You know, it's funny because they really can be contraindicated for people with addictive disorders. But in some circumstances, they can actually help the root cause of why people became addicted in the first place. So, again, that supervision is really important.
1: What type of doctor would prescribe it? What are they called?
3: That would usually be a psychiatrist, and a psychiatrist can prescribe it, and then a licensed counselor can facilitate the journey of ketamine for people, which is really beautiful.
1: Is it like ayahuasca?
3: You know, they're two different medicines. So I do take people sometimes to Mexico too to facilitate ayahuasca. I'll be honest, I prefer the plants that come from nature, but it's hard to find legal routes of administration in the state. So there are some ayahuasca churches here in Arizona, in California, where you can legally use these medicines. And the ones that come from Mother Nature, like psilocybin mushrooms and ayahuasca, are much less addictive. They're not fun. You know, you don't experience a good time. You experience communion with your soul. I look at them as a sacred sacrament that you use to commune with your soul and with God.
1: You were thinking of moving to Mexico, weren't you?
3: I did. Yeah. I eventually would like to end up there at least part time. I was called to some land in Mexico where I met, you know, some teachers, maestros, some curanderos who have wisdom lineages in holding this medicine, who have been teachers to me. And so I like to bring groups down to work with people who hold the wisdom. You know, George, I really feel it's not the medicine that does the healing, it's the consciousness. And when the consciousness is facilitated by these elders who carry the wisdom, that's where consciousness really comes alive and the spiritual forces start to work through the body, nourishing the body and helping us to really heal at our fullest capacity.
1: Christy, about what percent of people are walking around with trauma? What do you think?
3: Oh my gosh. You know, unfortunately, it's most people. And again, you know, trauma is less about what happened to you and how you perceive it, but there's a generational healing that's occurring right now. And so many of our parents were never able to process their emotions. And so unfortunately, a lot of them passed down their trauma onto their children. And I think this generation is doing a really great job of going inward to examine themselves and heal their trauma so that they don't continue to pass it on.
1: What has been one of the most frightening experiences for you not necessarily the abuse, but after.
3: Yeah. You know what? So you actually know one of my really good friends. She's psychic medium, Michelle Claire.
1: Yeah.
3: Yeah. Okay. So her and I went to a conference in Sedona, and this was right after my memories had come up. And when I was a little girl, I always felt like my house was haunted. And I felt like my, and now I realize that because, you know, my dad had an addiction and was using drugs. And so these ghosts would attach themselves to him, and I was able to perceive them as a young child. And when Michelle and I went to Sedona, we had this experience where I felt those spirits around us again, and I really couldn't figure out why. And so it was real creepy, and I went to sleep that night. George, I woke up, but I wasn't actually awake. My consciousness was awake. My body was asleep. There was no substance involved. And when I woke up, I could hear footsteps in this Airbnb where we were staying. And I thought, oh my gosh, somebody's breaking in.
1: Somebody's
3: and I
1: here, yeah.
3: Oh, it was terrifying. And I thought I was awake, but my body was asleep. All of a sudden, the door busts open. A man walks into my room, grabs me by the chest, and I thought he killed me. George, I woke up from that sleep. I wasn't sure if I was dead or alive, awake or asleep. I'd never been so confused. Well,

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7: News. I'm Ted Linden. Republicans leaning into their achievements to win the midterms. They're relying on President Trump to help get the message across. White House Press Secretary Caroline Leavitt telling Fox's Hannity immigration and tax cuts are the Republicans' bread and butter.
8: Secure borders, deporting the worst of the worst violent, illegal alien murderers and rapists from our country, cutting taxes, which he did nearly 1 year ago. We're coming up on the 1 year anniversary of his historic One Big Beautiful Bill, the largest tax cut for working families and middle class Americans.
7: And a Biden-appointed federal judge Monday blocking the use of a federal database to check citizenship. It was designed to identify illegally registered non-citizen voters, but U.S. District Judge Sparkle Suknanen said it's unlawful and cannot be used. He argued there's a danger it could wrongly purge voters from the rolls. 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
9: We'll see on and off again rain for the overnight hours. Some patchy ground fog, a low in the mid-50s. Clouds early Tuesday, then becoming mostly sunny, high 79. Wednesday, lots of sunshine, lows in the mid-50s, highs near 80. Thursday, the return of rain and maybe a few thunderstorms. After

0: morning high on Thursday up in the low to mid 80s. I'm meteorologist Mark Thibodeau at the Weather Channel on WIBX 950 AM and 92.3 FM.
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1: We'll take your calls next hour with Christy Crabtree as we talk about surviving trauma, share a story, ask a question. 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
4: Whether it's physical activity, obesity, diet, smoking, low on hormones, stress, sleep disorders, or your age can be supported by reducing inflammation and aiding the body to heal itself appropriately. 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
0: And welcome back. George Norrie, along with Christy Crabtree. Her website is linked up at coasttocoastam.com. Christy, you've become somewhat of an expert in consciousness. Tell me about its role.
4: So consciousness is like the substrate of reality. And so what I've come to find is that the third dimensional reality organizes itself around consciousness, not the other way around.
0: What is consciousness?
4: You know, consciousness, I believe it's God. It is the substrate of all reality. It's what makes up everything on our planet. So, you know, it's our awareness, and what we put our awareness on, we get more of.
0: Explain that a little bit more.
4: So, you know, there's different dimensions of reality. And we're here in the third dimension reality, but not all of our soul lives in the third dimension. We have parts of our soul that live in higher dimensions of reality, almost like a Russian nested doll, where parts of our soul are in the 12th dimension and have unity with all that is, or God, and aspects of ourself are in, you know, the other higher dimensions of reality. And so as we heal trauma, which is part of consciousness, we bring more of our soul into our bodies. We hold more light. And so consciousness is that light. It's that aspect of us.
0: Before the break, you were talking about hearing those footsteps again.
4: Yeah.
0: What happened?
4: I was hoping you were going to ask that. So, oh my gosh, George. So we're hearing footsteps, and you know, Michelle looks at me, she's like, we can't stay here tonight. I'm like, yeah, I know, we've got to go. This is wild. I told her, I seriously don't know if that dream was a premonition, but if we stay here, I don't know that we're going to make it out alive. And so we're in her room packing up, and there's a window in her room while she's packing her stuff that you could see out to the front door. And in this Airbnb, there was a little padlock where you had to punch in a 5-digit code to get in. And all of a sudden, while she's packing up, I can hear somebody pushing those buttons on the padlock. I hear beep, beep. And I'm like, what is going on? And I pull the curtain. Nobody is there. There is a spirit pushing the buttons, physically pushing the buttons. I lose my mind. I'm like, Michelle, they're about to come in. And she looks at me. She says, Christy, call 911. So I call 911. I don't know what to say to the 911 operator. There's a ghost trying to break into our Airbnb. Huh. I just said, operator, I think somebody's trying to break in. Can you please send an officer? So they dispatched an officer to this Airbnb. Okay, this is where it gets weird. The officer walks in. He looks at me and he goes, I can't believe you called me again. I said, officer, I didn't call you. And he says, you called me last night for the same reason. You guys were afraid somebody was breaking in. I said, officer, I did not call you. But the night before was when I had that strange dream. So I look at my phone, I open it up, I show the officer my phone, and I go, look, I can see the emergency call from 10 minutes ago, but there was nothing from last night. And he goes, listen, I don't know what you're trying to pull here, but he goes, you guys need to knock it off. Wow. And he said, you called me last night and there were javelinas at the door and I chased them away. And I looked at Michelle.
0: What are javelinas?
4: So we live in Arizona, and in Sedona, there's these, they're kind of like a mix between a boar and a pig. They're these kind of like furry pigs that are wild here. They're called javelina in Arizona. And Michelle looked at me and she goes, listen, officer, we didn't call you last night. And we came to realize later that, you know, the night before I prayed, I got on my knees and I prayed to Jesus to protect me because I was scared out of my mind. And later we realized, what did Jesus do? He would turn the demons into pigs, into swine. And so this officer came, said he was there last night. He wasn't. So there was two timelines of reality that were going on.
0: But he was not lying to you, though, was he?
4: He wasn't there. That's the thing. This officer swore he was at our house the night before when I had had that dream, but he wasn't. It was just a dream. Or was it?
0: Or was it?
4: Or was it? I'll never know. I don't think to this day. So I believe that there were two timelines happening. They merged in that moment, in that vortex in Sedona, and that officer swore he was there the night before. But George, there was no trace of that on my phone. I know I didn't call the night before. I called that night.
0: Are you saying the officer might be wrong?
4: I think the officer came to confirm that other timeline of reality for us.
0: Maybe
4: he was sent.
0: Maybe you called him in a different dimension.
4: Yes, maybe. Because there was no record of it on my phone, that's for sure. And he thought we were out of our mind calling him two nights in a row when I know for a fact my physical body and my physical experience did not call him the night before.
0: But I don't think he'd make it up if it didn't happen.
4: I agree. But it didn't happen in my reality. So that was terrifying. And what I realized is even though that experience was so terrifying, it brought me into this personal relationship with Jesus, because that's when I started calling on him, was at the height of my fear. And that's when he started coming in and I start to feel this relationship develop. And it was a really beautiful thing. And he really helped me alchemize some of that fear and, you know, protect me from those experiences moving forward.
0: You have experienced other timelines, haven't you?
4: Yeah. I mean, nothing as physical as that, but you know, I do help people experience other timelines of reality. I mean, you know, we can call in on a soul level, other timelines, you know, because time isn't real. The way we perceive it now is an illusion. Everything's actually happening in one now moment all at once. And so you can call in other aspects of time and experience them now.
0: How do you cure somebody of trauma?
4: Well, there's a lot of ways to do it. And, you know, to be honest, you have to meet people where they're at. And for everybody, that looks a little different. So as a therapist, I use one set of tools. In psychedelic medicine facilitation, I use a very different set of tools or marry those sets of tools. But I like to use internal family systems therapy. Are you familiar with that?
0: I am not.
4: You know, it looks at the human as having multiplicity of mind or parts. So from an IFS framework, every single behavior has a positive intention, even if it appears negative. It's all there to protect you. So even somebody having something as negative as a suicidal thought, that suicidal part of that person just wants them to be out of pain. So even though the behavior is destructive, at the end of the day, all parts want connection and healing. And so we reduce shame around the trauma by helping people see that the suicidal part is not all of you, that the wound is not all of you, that you are so much more.
0: There are three different types of trauma. I believe one is called acute trauma, then chronic trauma, and then complex trauma. And I believe when you were a little kid, you went through chronic trauma because it kept happening on and on and on.
4: Yeah, I agree. Mm-hmm.
0: How do you cure somebody?
4: You know what? So that kind of trauma, when it goes on and on, is relational. Because it happens with the primary attachment figure, like a parent or another attachment figure. And so, you know, you have to realize that you are the medicine you've been waiting for. And so we tend to externalize our needs and our desires and our wants, because that's how we get our needs met as children. But as adults, we realize that we can reparent that inner child, that we can come into loving relationship with ourselves. And that's how we heal trauma.
0: Now, bring in your star family. How does that affect this?
4: So my star family helps me hold two truths that seem like opposites. And that's what spiritual maturity is, right? So when I met my star family, they showed me, you are not just a human. You have a mission-based contract. You have had so many different avatars and lifetimes, and you're also just a little human having a very temporary experience. These two things are true. And so they've activated healing abilities in me. I can, when they come into a session and work with me, with a client, they will help me sync my nervous system with the clients. It's almost like we become quantum entangled. And once we're quantum entangled, I can feel another person's pain in my body, physical or emotional, as if it's my own. And once I can feel it in my body, I can name it and I can help the other person release it through their body by doing it through my own as a proxy.
0: Now, where does your spirituality come in when you deal with this?
4: You know, I can't separate it from any of it. So it has shown me profound love, humility, the ability to help others in the way that, you know, I mean, it sometimes looks kind of miraculous. I mean, I've seen things that are really hard to imagine sometimes. And so I see everybody through the lens of God's eyes. It's the way my star family has me see somebody. If I'm going to heal somebody, I have to drop down into my heart, open my heart, and see them the way that God would see them. And that's how the healing starts to happen.
0: The deal you cut with the star family to help other people, have you fulfilled it in your opinion?
4: I think I will spend the rest of my life fulfilling it. I don't know that that will ever end until I leave this physical body.
0: What do these star people look like? I'm curious.
4: There's different races of them that I've experienced. So some of them, they are from Sirius, and some of them have, you know, elongated skulls. They look very humanoid, but they have elongated skulls. I've met with Arcturians who are shorter. Some are taller, but they tend to have bluish purplish skin with real large, you know, black eyes. I've seen some with like the head of a cardinal bird and the body of a man. Those have actually materialized in front of me. You know, it's endless. Like God's creation is endless. And I think there's about as many species of extraterrestrials as there are fish in the ocean.
0: If you had it to do all over again, would you change anything?
4: Not a thing. Not a thing. As hard and as difficult as it's been equally rewarding. So I wouldn't change it.
0: What did doctors say about the hole that was in your heart?
4: They said it was a miracle. And my cardiologist said to my mom that, you know, she wanted to submit it to a medical journal. I don't know if she ever did or not, but my mom likes to tell that story.
0: Is mom still with you?
4: She is, yeah.
0: That's good.
4: Yeah, she's wonderful.
0: Did she know the trauma you went through as a kid?
4: No, she didn't. She wasn't aware.
0: Is she now?
4: She is, and she's incredibly supportive. So, yeah, she's one of my best friends. I'm very grateful for that.
0: Looking back, did she say, uh-huh, you're right?
4: Yeah, you know, some of the dots definitely start to connect in hindsight. Yeah.
0: A lot of people are scared. They have fear. Doesn't that affect them?
4: Yeah, it does. You know, one thing that I found about the star family and the difference I experienced between the star family and that scary experience I had in Sedona is when beings are malevolent and they're here to help, if they can sense your fear. And so if they feel your fear, they will respect you. And if you ask them to leave, they will. But if something has bad intention for you and you ask it to leave, it will violate your free will. So, you know, if you're wanting to meet your star family and work with them, it's best to try to meditate, clear the fear in your system before you call them in. And if you have fear, they will respect and honor that boundary.
0: You sure?
4: Yeah, that's been my experience of them. I know other contactees or experiencers sometimes have other experiences of them, but in my experience, each time they've been very respectful and have asked permission before they've come in or given me transmissions.
0: What do they want from you?
4: That's a great question. They want my service. They have shown me actually that the miracles that Christ was able to perform, the cities that gurus have in the yogic tradition, are all ascended states of consciousness. And so they want me to ascend and help the collective ascend in their consciousness, because these gifts develop as a byproduct of consciousness. And so they tell me that when our whole collective heals and expands our consciousness, that we'll live in more love. It'll help usher in this age of Aquarius that we're coming into and really create a new earth.
0: Christy, when we come back, let's talk a little bit about Christ consciousness, what it means and how important that is. And then we'll take phone calls with you on Coast to Coast AM.
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7: Talks continue. I'm Ted Lindner, Fox News. President Trump says the U.S. has total control of the Strait of Hormuz as talks between the U.S. and Iran wrapped up in Switzerland. Fox's Lucas Tomlinson with more.
8: President Trump says Americans will benefit from a relaxation of sanctions if Iran complies with the Memorandum of Understanding.
9: Money that's being unfrozen is going to be used to buy food, and the food's going to be bought exclusively through the United States from our farmers.
8: Vice President J.D. Vance expressing optimism after negotiating with an Iranian delegation for 18 hours in Switzerland.
10: The Iranians have agreed to invite IAEA inspectors back into their country. That is a major milestone for the American people.
8: Iranian state media controlled by its Islamic Revolutionary Guard is disputing Vance's assertion, calling it false.
7: And some critics are skeptical Iran's nuclear capabilities have actually been stripped away, but the White House remains optimistic. The race is on to replace British Prime Minister Keir Starmer, who announced his resignation over the weekend. Fox's Jonathan Savage has more from London.
11: Keir Starmer will remain in number 10 Downing Street until his Labour Party chooses a new leader. Nominations open on July 9th and close one week after that. If there's more than one name in the ring, Labour members will vote over the summer. If there's only one candidate, that man or woman will automatically get the job. The favourite is Andy Burnham, sworn into Parliament just hours after Starmer's resignation speech, having won a special election last Thursday. This was his plan all along, leaving his job as Mayor of Manchester in order to force his way into Downing Street. In London, Jonathan Savage, Fox News.
7: And more than 11,000 bottles of 25 milligram chlorothalidone tablets are being voluntarily recalled because testing found they failed to dissolve at the proper dosage level. They were manufactured in India. 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
7: Primary day in Maryland, Utah, New York, and primary runoff day in South Carolina. Fox's Jessica Rosenthal with more.
15: Earlier this month, Lieutenant Governor Pamela Yvette came out ahead with nearly 29% of the vote, a few points ahead of Attorney General Alan Wilson. Now the two will face each other in a runoff. While President Trump endorsed Yvette before the primary, he's now endorsing both Yvette and Wilson in the runoff, writing in a recent Truth Social post, he can't hurt one of them by only endorsing the other. There are congressional race runoffs as well, including in Nancy Mace's first district. Charleston County Councilwoman Jenny Costa Honeycutt is up against State Representative Mark Smith. On the Democratic side, Coast Guard veteran Mac DeFord faces retired Navy Vice Admiral Nancy LaCour, who was fired by Secretary of War Pete Hegseth as Chief of the Navy Reserve. Jessica Rosenthal, Fox News.
7: President Trump heading to Pennsylvania today to highlight American manufacturing, and he'll be in the Lehigh Valley. Fox's Jared Halpern with more from the White House.
16: The president will visit the Mack Trucks facility in Lehigh County, Pennsylvania. The 1.7 million square foot facility assembles all Class 8 Mack trucks for the North American market, according to the company. President Trump's American manufacturing is benefiting from his tariff policy, forcing more automotive companies to open U.S. plants. Affordability and the cost of living have emerged as top issues for voters ahead of the midterm elections, with polls showing most Americans are dissatisfied with President Trump's handling of the economy. At the White House, Jared Halpern, Fox News.
7: And a popular bakery item sold at Walmart being recalled. The four packs of Great Value Hawaiian Rolls recalled after the manufacturer discovered an oily and sticky substance on the inside of the product's finished packaging. The FDA did not specify what the substance was. The product was never sold to customers, but was distributed in 26 states, including New York, Texas, and Florida. I'm Ted Lindner. This is Fox News.
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19: We'll see on and off again rain for the overnight hours. Some patchy ground fog, low in the mid-50s. Clouds early Tuesday, then becoming mostly sunny, high 79. Wednesday, lots of sunshine, lows in the mid-50s, highs near 80. Thursday, the return of rain and maybe a few thunderstorms. Afternoon high on Thursday, up in the low to mid-80s. I'm meteorologist Mark Thibodeau at the Weather Channel on WIBX 950 AM and 92.3 FM.
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7: And welcome back, George Norrie, along with Christy Crabtree. Christy, what did you think of our definition of Christ consciousness?
8: That was beautiful. You nailed it.
7: How do you apply that in your day-to-day life?
8: You know, Christ consciousness is an experience. And I think that's what Jesus wanted us to know. He said, the kingdom of heaven is within. And so it's when we go within and explore our consciousness that we have these experiences. I mean, reading about it's one thing. You can open up a Bible, you can read about who Jesus was, but that's not the experience of Jesus. And so, you know, he united his masculine and his feminine energy. And he recognized that he's both human and divine. And I believe he wants us to do the same. You know, he said, be like me, walk this path. And so that's really what Christ consciousness is coming to that experiential realization within the self.
7: Do your star child ETs and family come at any whim?
8: It takes intention. You know, it takes quieting the mind. It takes kind of being in that place of stillness. And I use the CE5 contact techniques now, and that actually works reliably well. Have you worked with the Dr. Stephen Greer?
7: Yes.
8: CE5 protocols? Okay, yeah. So I did a cruise one time with Dr. Greer, and this was after I started having experiences because I thought, maybe I'm going crazy. Maybe this is real. So I went on a cruise with Dr. Greer and learned CE5. And I've been able to do that very reliably since then.
7: Here's a guy who devoted his medical career to investigating UFOs.
8: Yeah. And he's had one heck of a ride doing it. You know, there's been a lot of backlash that he's received, but you know, when I was on that cruise, I can tell you from the bottom of my heart, those experiences were real. I mean, I had ETs actually materialize in my cruise cabin. He told us, you know, if you feel comfortable, invite them into your cruise cabin. So I thought, okay, I'll give it a whirl. And I kid you not, they showed up. We watched stars materialize and dematerialize, crafts flying overhead. And Dr. Greer's meticulous. He will actually make sure that, you know, it's not a satellite. He'll make sure it's not a plane. He has software to detect those things, so we know what we're looking at.
7: Do other members of your family have the same kind of experiences, or are you all by yourself?
8: You know, I'm going to say that these experiences are contagious. You know, they say that you're just like the five people you hang out with the most because, you know, their sadness or their anger or their joy is contagious. Well, so is a state of consciousness. And so after this started happening to me, my family didn't believe it at first, but it wasn't long after that they started having similar experiences. Even my children, who are teenagers, but they'll be out walking the dogs or at the park with friends. And if they look up at the stars, they tend to get videos of crafts.
7: Do your neighbors know what you do?
8: Nope. My neighbors think that I am a psychotherapist, which is true. But no, not everybody knows the whole story.
7: Unless they hear you tonight, right?
8: Yeah, the cat's out of the bag now.
7: All right, you ready for your calls?
8: Sure.
7: Let's start with David in Arizona, west of the Rockies to start. Hey, Davey.
6: Yes, good morning, everyone.
7: Morning.
6: May God bless all of you. As a youth, I was extremely interested in how reality is comprised. I really love physics. You know, they told us that the universe is made up of electrons, neutrons, protons, of all kinds of particles. It took me many years to realize that there's another actual substance that is even more real and more substantive than electrons, neutrons, and protons. And I give it the name love. There is an actual substance in reality. It's called love, and it's also called God. God is consciousness. But God is also far more than just consciousness. When I speak, my voice goes out, and for a fraction of a second, it probably bounces off of a wall, and that's the end of it. When God speaks, things happen instantly. His word creates. The understanding of what makes for a good life, for satisfaction, fulfillment, joy, and everything that people are looking for was summed up by Jesus. He said that the two important aspects of doing the right thing is to love God and to love others. Love is the only power in reality that I trust.
7: Well, let's get your reaction to that, Christy. I would agree. What do you think?
8: Yeah, no, thanks. Thanks for calling in. I do agree with that. And I love that you bring the science into that too, because that is an interesting thing. You know, we are electric and we are magnetic beings, and love is, you know, this force field generated in the heart. And I feel like that's where God reaches us. And, you know, that's where we unite in Christ consciousness, is in the heart, when we unite the upper and the lower energy centers of the body, it all coalesces into a vortex in the heart of love, and we can align our will with God's will. And so I completely agree. I think it's when we align our will with God's will, love ourselves, love our neighbors, that's when we find joy and fulfillment.
7: Are you still learning new things, Christy?
8: All the time. I hope I never stop.
7: What has been the most profound thing that you have come across?
8: You know, I think it's just the interconnectedness of all things, that hermetic principle, as within, so without, as above, so below, that there's a universe inside of each and every one of us, and there's a universe outside of each and every one of us, and that God is infinitely creative, and every living thing inside and outside of this universe is all connected to that one love.
7: Next up, let's go to Ruth in Maryland. Take it away. Hi, Ruth.
9: Oh, hi, George and Christy. Thank you so much for taking my call. And Christy, I was just curious about the star children that you're talking about. Do any of them, have you ever seen any that are blue in color or any that live in the water? I had a dream like about 2 years ago. It was kind of a lucid dream that this woman came to me and she was just sitting on the counter and she was kind of blue, but she didn't have any legs. She had like a, she looked kind of like a mermaid. In other words, mermaid, merman. Have you ever seen anything like that?
8: Yeah, Ruth, I would encourage you to look into the planet Sirius B. The Dogon tribe in Africa knew a lot about Sirius B. And Sirius B is a water world where you're going to find a lot of these, you know, kind of scaled extraterrestrial or interdimensional beings. Some of them are mermaids. So you probably have a connection to the system Sirius. The other place you're going to want to look is Lumeria, because some people from Sirius B and from the Pleiades populated Lumeria as well.
7: What do you think of Atlantis, Christy?
8: You know, I think we are at the crux of Atlantis and Lumeria all over again. You know, we talk about Kali Yugas or cycles of time. And I think there was a cycle of time when Atlantis and Lumeria were destroyed by the great floods. And I think we're at the crossroads of trying to learn those karmic lessons again now. Atlantis had great technology and they abused some of that technology, and they were a more masculine society where Lumeria was a more feminine matriarchal society and more earth-based. And so because of that great friction and separation between the two, they didn't make it. And I feel like we are at another crossroads where it's time to integrate the masculine and the feminine and build that bridge that those societies couldn't build.
7: I sometimes wonder if the Atlanteans destroyed themselves.
8: I feel that too. I feel that too. I think, you know, they had this great technology, and what I notice are parallels in our society now is that our consciousness needs to develop faster than our technology so we can be good stewards of it. And so I think we have to learn that lesson now. We failed to learn it in Atlantis.
7: Let's go to first-time caller Paul in Rocky Hill, Connecticut. Hello, Paul.
10: Hello, George. Hello, Christy. Good evening, or good morning, I guess.
7: Hello.
10: I don't know what you guys hear during the news break, but there was actually a synchronicity going on. Christy had spoken before the break about a female officer. I believe the officer was female. And during the break, there was a story reported by the news reporter whose name, last name was Officer, and she was a female. I don't remember her first name. But that qualifies as a synchronicity, does it not?
7: I'm sure it does. Was the officer involved with your case a male or female, Christy?
8: You know, it was a male officer, but it was a female operator when I called 911.
7: Most of them are, right?
8: Mm-hmm.
7: I'm still amazed that he said he showed up the night before.
8: You know, it still blows my mind. I don't think I'll ever understand that one fully.
7: But it is a synchronicity, Paul, to be sure. Next up, yeah. Mayat's with us in New York. Hi, Mayat.
11: Yes, good morning, all beloved family. Christy, I really respect your perseverance and your extraordinary insight and enlightenment. I have somewhat of a comment in the three-parter. I am in recovery from some great trauma that actually started last year and then went into high gear and found myself in a very inhospitable environment. And I'm someone who tells people to stay out of those hospitals and very much into nature and integrative healing, and this is one of the reasons why I love Coast so much, and the mind body spirit fusion, the cosmic law of one. So the first part of my question deals with support that people need, and you might even talk about the type of support when you realize what you had experienced, which I consider a complex trauma because it was so family related. And Coase has been wonderful and is helping me in recovery. And I forgot to mention Violet, but she understands that in a market like New York City real estate, if you're a wisdom keeper, meaning you've been around the block a few times, you're an elder or what they would call geriatric, that they're going to come after you to try to take your home away. The other part I want to know is, what can people do who can't necessarily connect with a therapist, such as the REM, rapid eye movement type of therapy, and the tapping, which are the Coase has had on guests along those lines, and talk about that. And the last part has to deal with nightmares. So there's a lot of good information on dreaming, on Coase and authors. And I also think I hope you heard the first segment, because I think you guys are really, to me, resonating. But nightmares is something in this high gear phase that I started to have that were a warning also, but they're also very troubling because, reality kind of mixes with the nightmare and almost prescient. So if you have my questions, George helps out. And thank you so much, George, for your continued extraordinary and enlightening work and guests. Thank you so much.
7: Absolutely. Let's take the nightmares first, Christy. What do you think of
8: that? So, oftentimes our nightmares are unprocessed psychological material. Our bodies want to heal, and they can do that by themselves automatically once we move the resistance out of the way. And so God, the universe, whatever you want to call it, is always trying to bring our awareness to what's unprocessed through our waking experiences and through our dreams. And so, it's your spirit trying to draw attention to what needs, your love and your awareness. You had talked about EMDR therapy and access to that. For anybody who struggles to afford good quality therapy or needs therapy, I would suggest calling your local universities. They often have interns and students who work for free or for really reduced cost. So usually the universities have a good way to access reduced or free care. But thank you for calling and for sharing so vulnerably.
7: Her other question was, she wanted to know about, what kind of support do you get from people?
8: Yeah, it takes a tribe to get through trauma. 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And so it's critical. 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But that's the critical voice. That's not truth. Most people love to show up and be a support for one another. And so getting out of your own way and calling those people who can show up for you is so important.
7: And lastly, what about people who can't get to a therapist?
8: Yeah, I suggest calling a university. 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
7: Give us your website, if you would, and where we get your book, Sacred Revolution.
8: Absolutely. So my website is www.sacred-revolution.com. And my books are both on Amazon and Audible. Sacred Revolution is the first book, which was about my personal path of healing and recovering from trauma, how psychedelics and internal family systems therapy helped me with that, and how it woke me up to my star family. And my second book was a channeled book called Reclaiming Eden that talks about Christ consciousness, unity consciousness, and restoring heaven on earth.
7: We will be back in a moment with Christy Crabtree and take final phone calls right here on Coast to Coast AM.
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7: Fox News, I'm Ted Lindner. President Trump continuing to warn Iran about misbehaving as negotiations continue.
8: The U.S. is waiving sanctions for 60 days, allowing Iran to sell and export oil. And President Trump says the unfreezing of Iranian assets could also be a benefit to American farmers. Still, the president warns if Iran does not live up to the memorandum of understanding, he will do what he has to do.
7: Fox's Jared Halperin. Three states holding primary elections today while voters in another will cast ballots in a runoff.
9: Polls will be open in New York, Maryland, Utah, and South Carolina as primary elections continue. Among the closely watched House races in New York is the one in the 12th District, which has a crowded field due to longtime incumbent Democratic Congressman Jerry Nadler's decision to retire.
7: That's Fox's Tanya J. Powers. 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
10: We'll see on and off again rain for the overnight hours. Some patchy ground fog, a low in the mid-50s. Clouds early Tuesday, then becoming mostly sunny, high 79. Wednesday, lots of sunshine, lows in the mid-50s, highs near 80. Thursday, the return of rain and maybe a few thunderstorms. Afternoon high on Thursday, up in the low to mid-80s. I'm meteorologist Mark Thibodeau at the Weather Channel on WIBX 950 AM and 92.3 FM.
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1: And welcome back, George Norrie, along with Christy Crabtree. Christy, does your star family ever warn you about impending events?
7: They do. They absolutely have. Sometimes they show me things in dreams or in visions. Although some of them seem more like probabilities is the way that it feels to me. They feel like probabilities.
1: They're like things that could be as opposed to will be.
7: Yeah, exactly. Back in 2018, I had this dream. It was such a vivid dream, and it was almost post-apocalyptic. And we were in some kind of underground bunker situation, and nobody wanted to come out, but we heard boom, boom on the ground, you know, above us. We were underground. And when we opened up the hatch door to come out, it looked as if the earth had been kind of charred. And there were angels coming down on the wings of horses coming down from the sky. And we were all so relieved. And the weird thing about this dream is I have met since then. I mean, this was, 2018, this was 8 years ago. Since then, I've met five other people who have had a similar variation of this dream. And so I think it's just a probability. I'm not afraid of it. I think that, we're working to shift that probability. But they've shown me things.
1: Let's go to the phones. Let's go to Gordon in Plant City, Florida. Welcome to the show. Hey, Gordy, go ahead.
8: George Norrie, Christy Crabtree, and the excellent Tom Van Hatcher. Thanks for taking my call. Listen, Christy, you mentioned you and your husband had some sort of shared vision later on where both of y'all realized that both the original thing when you were kids and later on, and I am unclear on specifically how and when y'all had that. But more importantly, I would guess I'd say I'm special and I'm calling in for prayer. For context, I'm a Christian and I love Moses and the other religion, but our guy's the only guy that lived a perfect example and beat death, and I need that. So, for example, I'll give you one example. A girl named Yvonne from Charlotte, North Carolina, is a regular listener, and she asked me to give her a shout out now, and she wants to meet other Coasties. And she has selective mutism. Now, this is a miracle right here, what I'm going to tell you to make my point about why I would need prayer. So she doesn't talk. Well, I did call her once on the phone, but she does not like to talk. A few hours after that, Joy, also a regular Coast listener and a friend of Kevin Montague, I'm not going to say Joy's last name, she called me out of the blue, and she has selective mutism, but she can talk, and hers was due to bullying. I'd never even heard that term before. Plus, I'm the same guy that nearly won the third largest pro-life case in Roe. You can ask Google, what role did Gordon Wayne Watts play? I nearly won the Terry Schiavo case, and I did better in court than Governor Bush. And currently, I'm working to protect the power grid, the dollar from crashing, and I'm working on some deep topics to explore, specifically details about the midpoint rapture and how children are in heaven that are deceased, and they reunite in the millennium to hear the gospel. So basically, like I'm pro-life, like killing the unborn child to send them to heaven won't increase or decrease. The kids get a fair shake no matter what. And my reason for calling you, Christy, is because I'm under tremendous pressure. An immediate family member has used gift cards to nearly liquidate our life savings. And I need prayer. I need for you to connect up with your people. And since your people acknowledge Jesus as coming in the flesh and beating death and living a perfect life, your star people, they pass the test. I test the spirits, and you guys pass the test.
1: How do you pass on prayer to somebody like that, Christy?
7: You know, I would ask that in Jesus' name that his family gets through this hardship in the way that the Lord sees fit. And, you know, I pray that you and your family are safe and have the resources that you need. And, you know, I know, you know, I'm sure as a Christian, you pray and you talk to God. And I just have a lot of trust, you know, that we have help in so many areas of our lives, so much that's unseen. You know, I mean, if you look at the human body, there's microscopic organisms all over our skin and in our intestinal tract that we don't detect, that we can't see. And I think we have even more help, you know, in the spirit realm. And so, just keep asking for help. You know, God, our spirit team, our star family, they can't help unless we ask for their intervention. So keep doing what you're doing and keep asking for that intervention.
1: Does your star family believe in a God?
7: Absolutely. Yes. I mean, my belief is that this whole ecosystem, seen, unseen, microscopic, macroscopic, is all united under one God.
1: Did they teach you this or something you already knew?
7: They taught me it experientially because they let me feel that. They let me feel that connection through unity consciousness and through that experience, that there's nothing to fear because separation is an illusion that we've bought and sold. And separation feels very real, you know, on this third dimensional plane. But in the other dimensions, it doesn't exist. We just came to experience that temporarily.
1: Do you still use this to heal?
7: Absolutely. Yeah, I do. When I work with people one-on-one in therapeutic sessions or, you know, take them to Mexico to experience the medicine, my star family shows up, my client's star family shows up, and they receive almost surgeries. You know, in Mexico, the ayahuasqueros call it the doctors of the astral, and they invoke them in, and, you know, we see psychic surgeries happen all the time.
1: Let's go to Tim, or Tom, truck driving in Missouri, east of the Rockies. Hi, Tom.
9: Good morning. I was going to reminisce a little bit, because the last time I called in, I would talk to a guy named Art Bell. But anyway.
1: It's a long time ago, my friend.
9: It's been a minute. Back when it truly was AM, you'd drive out of range of one station and then search across the band to find the next one. But anyway, Miss Christy, I have a situation with a very good friend of mine. He is falling into some very self-destructive behavior. We're a small-knit company, close-knit company, and he and I used to talk just about every day, and then about 4 months ago, he just cut me off. And finally, through a mutual friend, he told her that Tom knows what he did, and I just can't talk to him anymore. Now, you know, I'm 73, and he's late 50s, early 60s. It's not like we're grade school kids. And I know how internalizing a perceived offense can be so self-destructive. Is there anything that we can do besides pray for him to help him get over this?
7: Yeah, great question. I'm sorry you guys are going through that. So, you know, try to look at him through the eyes of his wound and through the eyes of compassion, because every behavior, no matter how self-destructive it may appear on the outside, is a form of protection and a form of them finding a way to cope with the trauma that they can't cope with. And so while that might not stop the behavior, sometimes it creates a lifeline for people, you know, but you have to protect yourself in these situations too. So you have to have this kind of dual awareness where you have firmness in your own boundaries and firmness in the situation and compassion at the same time. So it's about holding those two things and keeping that door or invitation open, that when he's ready to get some help and help himself, you know, that you're ready to support him in whatever way feels right for you.
1: What generally creates the trauma, Christy?
7: disconnection in any way. You know, trauma can be anything. Obviously, the kind I went through, they would call big T trauma, which is, you know, an event like an abuse or a car accident. But little T trauma is, you know, the kind of trauma when maybe your mom was just so depressed that she couldn't get out of bed and come support you and come to your games, and you never felt like you were important enough for her to show up. And it was never about you, right? She was just in a lot of pain and didn't know how to deal with it. And so sometimes those, we call those little T traumas, those are more insidious and tend to affect us differently. So there's a lot of different kinds of trauma.
1: Let's go to Marie in Los Angeles. Welcome to the show. Hi, Marie.
10: Yes, hi. Yeah, real quickly, I wanted to share something regarding what the guest shared. I had the same type of discovery. I discovered this in my late 20s when I was just pressing through a lot of emotional pain and having come from a very abusive childhood and all that, where I discovered the exact same thing, that between the age of 3 and 5, that I was being sexually abused by a family member. Yeah. And, but at that time in my late 20s, I was injured and I was at home from my job. And I, Oprah Winfrey show was like number one and in its height at that time. And she did something very unusual. She did a commercial, which she never did at that time. And her commercial, what she said, if you're ever going to watch my show, make sure you watch this episode coming up. So, you know, it grabbed my attention. And it was, her guest was John Bradshaw, who wrote the book Reclaiming and Championing Your Inner Child. And they said a quote on the show that was very life-changing and very healing for me. And the quote was this, the only way around your emotional pain is through it. And I thought that was, you know, very profound. In other words, it's when you're avoiding it, like the guest had stated a few times, that it just keeps persisting. But when you process it and grieve it out, it begins to heal you.
1: What do you think of that, Christy?
7: That is right on, you know, and the kind of therapy that really helped me was internal family systems therapy, where we take it a step further and we develop a relationship with that inner child. You know, when we are able to finally contact that little girl or that little boy, we look them in the eye and we say, you know, be with them now in a way they needed somebody to be with them then, you know? And so with every decision you make for yourself, are you honoring that young part of you, or are you betraying them in some way? And that's how we start to heal, is by creating that spaciousness in our bodies and in our emotions to be with that little girl or that little boy and make decisions that honor them.
1: Let's go to Jim in New York. Hey, Jim, go ahead, sir.
11: Hello. Thanks for taking my call.
1: Sure,
11: my question is, when the guest is doing any of these sessions on any of her clients, do any of these great aliens ever come in, abduct people, heal them, stay on a spaceship, and then put them back and manipulate time?
7: Yeah, absolutely they do. You know, and the abduction process is not so much physical that I've seen or been aware of. It's much more like the physical body stays asleep or in a rested state, and the consciousness leaves the body and goes on to the craft. You know, I have had clients report that they feel that maybe something was implanted in part of their body. A lot of times there's kind of like this opening in the back of the neck. That's kind of a portal where spirit can enter if you're working on embodied mediumship and things like that. Sometimes clients notice tingling or an opening there. And in all my experiences, it's been in a very loving way, you know, for healing for that client.
1: Let's go to Tim in Alberta, Canada. Go ahead, Timmy.
12: George, Christy, how are you doing tonight?
1: Good.
12: Good. Hey, I've got a question about false prophets, saying there's a prophecy happening tomorrow at a FIFA Cup game where 700 people, the news reports, are going to be abducted, which would be a very bad idea if you're listening up there. Perhaps a flyover like an air show, but don't grab any people. But, hey, George, just before that, can I just say to Cornelius, yes, Cornelius White from Bangor, 1996 here in Cold Lake. There's a big story behind that, but we'll save that for another show. But what do you think about the false prophets? Because we're going to find out tomorrow if there's one, probably a big one, it's going to be either true or false tomorrow, which leads
1: us. All right, let's find out. We got a minute left, Christy. Go for it.
7: All right. Well, use your discernment. If it doesn't feel like love and it doesn't feel like truth, your body can feel a yes and feel a no. So ask your body, ask yourselves, does this feel like a yes or feel like a no? And honestly, guru culture is ending. You are the one you've been waiting for. You have the answers within. And so I think humanity's waking up and it's time for them to start turning within instead of looking, you know, outside of themselves.
1: Christy, give out your website one more time that we have linked up at coasttocoastam.com.
7: Thanks. It's www.sacred-revolution.com.
1: And the name of the two books?
7: Reclaiming Eden and Sacred Revolution.
1: Available where?
7: On Amazon and Audible.
1: All right, great. Thanks, Christy. Keep in touch, all right?
7: Thanks so much, George.
1: She was one of our guests on the television show Strange Universe. And as soon as Tom gets a date, I'll have him tell you and we'll be ready to watch it. For Dan Galante, Tom Danheiser, Sue Trikas, Lex Lonehood, Sean Ladasur, Alec Fernandez, Tim Banal, George Knapp, and Richard Serrett, I'm George Norrie, somewhere out there on Coast to Coast AM. We'll see you on our next edition. Until then, be safe, everyone.

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0: About a deal. I'm Ted Lindner, Fox News. President Trump saying the U.S. has total control of the Strait of Hormuz as talks between the U.S. and Iran have wrapped up in Switzerland. Vice President J.D. Vance is back at the White House. Fox's Lucas Tomlinson with more.
1: President Trump says Americans will benefit from a relaxation of sanctions if Iran complies with the Memorandum of Understanding.
2: Money that's being unfrozen is going to be used to buy food, and the food's going to be bought exclusively through the United States from our farmers.
1: Vice President J.D. Vance expressing optimism after negotiating with an Iranian delegation for 18 hours in Switzerland.
3: The Iranians have agreed to invite IAEA inspectors back into their country. That is a major milestone for the American people.
1: Iranian state media controlled by its Islamic Revolutionary Guard is disputing Vance's assertion, calling it false.
0: Some critics are skeptical that Iran's nuclear capabilities have actually been stripped away, but the White House remains optimistic. The race on to replace British Prime Minister Keir Starmer, who announced his resignation over the weekend.
4: Keir Starmer will remain in number 10 Downing Street until his Labour Party chooses a new leader. Nominations open on July 9th and close one week after that. If there's more than one name in the ring, Labour members will vote over the summer. If there's only one candidate, that man or woman will automatically get the job. The favourite is Andy Burnham, sworn into Parliament just hours after Starmer's resignation speech, having won a special election last Thursday. This was his plan all along, leaving his job as Mayor of Manchester in order to force his way into Downing Street. In London, Jonathan Savage, Fox News.
0: And the president wants to clean up Chicago crime, firing off a post on Truth Social after midnight, addressing the weekend shootings, 39 injured, 4 dead, writing, "I, as president, can fix this fast and permanently. 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
0: It's primary day in Maryland, Utah, and New York, and primary runoff day in South Carolina. Fox's Jessica Rosenthal with more.
17: Earlier this month, Lieutenant Governor Pamela Yvette came out ahead with nearly 29% of the vote, a few points ahead of Attorney General Alan Wilson. Now the two will face each other in a runoff. While President Trump endorsed Yvette before the primary, he's now endorsing both Yvette and Wilson in the runoff, writing in a recent Truth Social post he can't hurt one of them by only endorsing the other. There are congressional race runoffs as well, including in Nancy Mace's first district. Charleston County Councilwoman Jenny Costa Honeycutt is up against State Representative Mark Smith. On the Democratic side, Coast Guard veteran Mac DeFord faces retired Navy Vice Admiral Nancy LaCour, who was fired by Secretary of War Pete Hegseth as Chief of the Navy Reserve. Jessica Rosenthal, Fox News.
0: President Trump heading to the Lehigh Valley in the state of Pennsylvania today to highlight American manufacturing. Fox's Jared Halpern has more from the White House.
18: The president will visit the Mack Trucks facility in Lehigh County, Pennsylvania. The 1.7 million square foot facility assembles all Class 8 Mack trucks for the North American market, according to the company. President Trump says American manufacturing is benefiting from his tariff policy, forcing more automotive companies to open U.S. plants. Affordability and the cost of living have emerged as top issues for voters ahead of the midterm elections, with polls showing most Americans are dissatisfied with President Trump's handling of the economy. At the White House, Jared Halpern, Fox News.
0: And police in Vietnam have rescued more than 400 cats from an animal theft ring. The investigation launched following a rash of pet thefts across the city of Ho Chi Minh. Animal welfare groups say the cats were saved from ending up on the dinner plate, part of Vietnam's cat meat trade. 40 of the rescued cats have been reunited with their owners. So far, 9 people have been arrested. I'm Ted Lindner. This is Fox News.
11: This is an America 250 Minute brought to you by Oneida County America 250 Commission. I'm Leslie Rainey, Regent of Oneida Chapter Daughters of the American Revolution.
12: And I'm Alexis Albright, historian for Oneida County and the Village of Oriskany. Signers of the Declaration of Independence. Signer John Morton was born in 1725 in present-day Delaware County, Pennsylvania, to parents of Swedish descent. He was active in public service in the 1750s and 1760s, serving as Justice of the Peace, as well as being elected to the Pennsylvania Provincial Assembly. In 1754, Morton married Anne Justice, with whom he had three sons and five daughters. Their second son would go on to serve as a major in the Continental Army. In the 1770s, Morton was elected to both the First and Second Continental Congresses. He was originally uncommitted on the Declaration of Independence, but ultimately sided with fellow Pennsylvania delegate Benjamin Franklin and signed the Declaration. Morton went on to be chairman of the committee that drafted the Articles of Confederation, though he died before it would be ratified. John Morton died in April 1777, likely of tuberculosis, less than a year after the Declaration was signed. He was 52 years old. In 1845, his descendants built an 11-foot obelisk that now marks his grave in the old Swedish burial ground in Chester, Pennsylvania. John Morton, Pennsylvania.
11: And we want you to love the history where you live.
13: We've cleared it out. Yes, there's clear sky coming as we go on through this morning. Still got plenty of low cloud and fog around. I think as we go through the daytime hours today, the rain's done, but the clouds will still linger. 78 tonight. Finally breaking up the clouds, dropping back to the good old double nickel, 55. North Country probably being in the 40s. Sunshine, gorgeous Wednesday, 80. Showers back, though, Thursday with a high near 80. Maybe a thunderstorm in the afternoon. From the Weather Channel, I'm meteorologist Ray Stajic, WIBX 950 AM and 92.3 FM.
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25: In studio now, Senator Joe Griffo. Good morning.
26: Good morning, all.
25: Session is over.
26: The regular legislative session is over. You know, normally runs from right after the first of the year in January to sometime in June. They can call us back at any point now. But
25: is there an issue? Do you think she'll call you back for?
26: No. Well, it's an election year, so it's highly unlikely because of that.
25: What went on between the governor and Blakeman over the weekend? Did you see that over an AI commercial?
26: I had a wedding.
25: And you know, so. Oh, you did. There was an AI commercial. And it was Blakeman's commercial against the governor, and she cried foul, saying it was AI. And if you remember, it was me and Tim Reed, Real Men Get Tested. We did the first AI version of the governor in our commercial.
26: Beheim was real, though, right?
25: Beheim was real. All right. Yeah. Did you get a? She didn't see it.
26: I did not see it. I didn't even hear about it. Actually,
25: what do you think? I think it's fair to say that if you're going to run a commercial and it has an AI actor in it, that a little disclaimer is probably a good idea.
26: Yeah, absolutely. In fact, we've looked at legislation to do that in Albany. Like, this is going to be very challenging as you move forward, right, to find that balance with the use of AI. And
25: yeah.
26: So I think you're going to see a lot of communities and states. I think ultimately it's probably best handled in a uniform national way, determining how we're going to apply, how to use, how to put safeguards in. I think the real benefits to AI, in my opinion, will be clinically as we move forward.
25: I agree.
26: But there are some real problems and challenges with it too right now. So we are dealing with potential legislation to at least identify, as you indicated, that this is AI-driven. But it's amazing. Yeah. I know you're pretty good at this stuff. So
25: it's amazing what can be done with AI and how it can, you know, you can utilize it to help you with your own work or with your job. Manaski.
26: Yep.
1: Can I hit you with a couple budget issues? I want your take on them and what was actually done. Because when you see these headlines, sometimes they're misleading. I'm on the governor's page now, so I want to get your reaction to and your understanding of what some of these things are. We talked with Marianne Buttonshan as the budget was in the process of being passed. She said, and I would imagine you would agree with her, that on this insurance reduction, she says, nobody has shown me the formula or so-and-so is going to save X amount of dollars on their next plan. What was actually done to your understanding?
26: So I think ultimately, though, when you look at the budget and you put policy, and we got to start with that, right? Because I think it's wrong to bring these policy issues into the budget.
1: Absolutely.
26: Because then ultimately many of them are neutered. And I think what you've seen under this governor particularly is doing something that amounts to nothing, essentially. Because you can say, well, like, for instance, we can get into that, too, the rebate checks. You know, is that going to make a difference or not in your utility bills? So,
1: no.
26: That's true. But it is something, right? She did something, but is it sufficient or significant? No, in my opinion, as you indicated. When you look at your utility bill for the month, $120 isn't even going to cover the 1 month that you're seeing and the rising costs. And
1: I think you overstated. I think it's just $100. I think it's $100 for single, and if you file jointly, you make less than $300K. I think it's $200.
26: Yeah, I don't have the specific numbers now, ultimately, as it was finalized, but you're right. You're in the right ballpark, and that's the point I made. And it's not enough just to criticize that effort. We've offered constructive alternatives. I will criticize it because I think, as you indicated, I don't think it's meaningless, really. And somebody would say, well, $120 still, you got to acknowledge that. Well, I am acknowledging it. But what you could have done is we talked about putting a tax holiday on. There's three major factors, in my opinion, as to driving cost of energy. And one is the taxes. The other is the new policies that are being put in place that contribute to that. And finally, it's the utilities themselves and how they do that. In fact, we had a utility issue this morning that we're dealing with grid and a company and how unresponsive a utility can be sometimes to trying to be there when they need to be there to make things happen. So when you look at all those things combined, what can you do? One is a tax holiday. The other is what she did do is she went into this green bank that exists right now. It's over $3 billion in NYSERDA, the New York State Energy and Research Development Agency. And took some of that money. We could have brought more of that to give more of a reduction to people, permanent, not a one-time kind of thing, but how do we try to say, here's what you can do to get some permanent relief. And then finally, it's to reconvene the Public Service Commission, have them really do their jobs and say, you know what, we're not going to approve a rate increase because the people can't afford that right now. I know there are escalating costs in business, and even in the utilities face that they have to pay things that we see rising costs across the board, right, and various aspects to reflective in the cost of living. But I still think that you've got to at some point say, can't do it right now, right? So if we did all of that, I think it would have made a difference. Now to go to the insurance.
1: Before we go off that, just one more on the energy. You know, there was some discussion about nuclear and the fact that it's a supply and demand issue and we need more electricity on the grid. Was anything done to address that?
26: So, not really. I think we're looking at ways right now that you're going to import energy, which is not a good thing, like going and taking it from Canada. We have to look at better ways to generate energy, as you indicated. And when you want to talk about clean energy, nuclear is a part of that. You're seeing more of a willingness, I think, to adapt and adopt that. And you're seeing in Europe how that's been done more successfully, safer than people worried about in the past. So there's some elements to it, but I don't know how it's going to transpire. And ultimately, will we see facilities being built, which I think will be an important part of this clean energy agenda? Because when you're talking about clean energy, it's not just solar and wind, right? You've got to look at the nuclear aspect, hydro, which we do have in the St. Lawrence and Niagara projects. I don't think you abandon anything. I've always indicated in my position and my past roles too as chair of the Energy Committee that we need a diversified portfolio. I think it just makes sense when you look at that. That's what we're missing, common sense. Let's approach this with balance in our lives, and to say, it's the old adage, remember growing up, you don't put all your eggs in one basket?
25: Yes.
26: Why would we do that now, to be totally reliant on one particular sector of energy and then live and die with that? I think one of the greatest threats to the nation right now is not so much when you talk about terror attacks, things of that nature, is taking a power grid down. I mean, you saw what happened in California when they go down, and in Texas in the past. That has a devastating impact on communities and people.
25: Sure.
26: So I think we can't be relying. We need redundancy, and we need a variety. So I don't see, we're moving, and if you look at what happened in the electric school bus mandate, for instance, doesn't make sense. When you talk to the people here on the ground in transportation, school officials, they've all said they're unreliable and they're unaffordable.
25: Bigger, it's all a problem, but you lack the reliability. Wintertime is difficult. However, we're watching the post office use these electric post office postal trucks, and they work really well even in rural areas. But you're not carrying the load you'd carry of a bus full of students. The other problem is, in order to be able to charge all these buses, you need, and then to work on these buses, you need new crews to be able to work on electric engines. You need new bus garages. This is just so much money that, and oh, by the way, school districts are struggling right now.
26: And so what we did is to push it back 5 years, which is a good step in the right direction.
25: But not enough.
26: My position was repeal it and start from scratch. Talk to the people in the industry.
25: Yeah.
26: Talk to the school officials to say, can this and how can this be done? They put in, just to show you the hypocrisy, there's about $500 million for the electric school buses to help local school districts. You know what the price tag is? It costs the 700 plus school districts in the state of New York over $10 billion. So, I mean, that's hypocrisy to say, when we're debating on the floor, you'll hear the sponsors of the clean energy bill say, well, there's money to help with this. Well, you know, you're not being reasonable and you're not really being honest with people.
25: Yeah,
26: because that's not going to do anything. Now, if you really want to pay for the whole thing, that'd be a different story, right? Is the state going to put forward a $10 billion? But no, they don't want to do that. That goes to what we've always talked about with mandate and regulatory reform.
25: Unfunded.
26: excuse me.
25: We're all going to do it to make
26: you
25: feel better.
26: I think I'm going through puberty. So the insurance thing, what was done this year from the various aspects in the budget, some of it was fighting back against criminal fraud, which obviously, I mean...
25: That was the big story.
26: Yeah, we need to do something on that, but was it sufficient? It expanded statutes to prohibit hiring, requesting, encouraging, and orchestrating or inviting another person to stage a motor vehicle collision.
2: Oh.
26: Another thing that
2: was already illegal, though, wasn't it?
26: Well, to a certain extent, right? But you've increased this. We've increased premium explanations. Now we require the insurance company to inform the policyholder of the exact amount of a premium increase. I mean, that's what I'm telling you, right? So when you're really talking about the reducing litigation, they talk about redefining the definition of serious injury. So these were the kind of things that were put in. There were elements in the budget as part of this initiative on reducing insurance costs. Will it have an impact? Possibly, to a certain extent. Will it be significant, though, or meaningful? Probably not.
2: No tax on tips for hardworking. This is the headline. No tax on tips for hardworking New Yorkers. But what if you know a lazy bartender? Does she have to pay the tax or no?
26: So
25: only the hardworking ones.
26: Yeah, the tax on tips was actually taken from the federal government. We had been advocating for no tax on tips and overtime too, no taxing on overtime. And they included one element of that, which is no tax on tips.
25: So I think that's wonderful, and, you know, that's great. But what about bonuses? What about bury the bonus tax?
2: Let me just say one thing on that.
25: You get a bonus, and they tax the crap out of it.
2: I remember this was this was like 20 years ago, but having a conversation with, it was actually Roanne DeStito. And she was advocating for it, and I think her argument kind of made sense with me. With Wall Street being in New York, remember the whole golden parachute?
25: Yeah.
2: So when these guys are getting $50 million payouts, like $20 million of that is going to state coffers.
25: Yeah.
2: Which heard, at least at that time, and I don't want to misquote or anything, but essentially the justification for having such a high percentage on bonuses was because of Wall Street and the amount of money that it raised for New York State.
26: But again, if we're going to do this right, really do it. If you're not going to tax tips, just say we're not, like the feds indicated, right?
25: And I'm going to have you hold. We're going to do this on the other side of the of the break. If we could, remember, tomorrow is election day. 6 a.m. until 9 p.m. is voting day out there in the Republican and Democratic primary.
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10: 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As we continue during this June Dairy Month featuring amazing dairy farmers, we're taking a little different spin today. We're talking with Audrey Knoper. She is from Lebanon, Indiana, and happens to be somebody who doesn't have a dairy farm, but had the opportunity through a leasing program to show dairy cattle. She talks about her passion for the industry.
27: Yeah, so my main way that I got involved was, of course, my mom. She grew up on a dairy farm, and my dad also had dairy cow growing up, but my mom had kept her dairy cow family going ever since I was really young. So I have had cows my whole life, and I've loved it. We have heifers and dry cows. We don't have a milking operation on our property, but yes, I've just been blessed to have cattle. And when I first could get a calf, I immediately saved up the money and bought one. So I bought my first calf when I was 9 years old and kind of grew a small cow family from there. And then later on, I inherited my mom's cow family. And those are my roots in dairy. And I've kept my cattle ever since. It's been hard to pay for them time to keep up with the herd and all of that, especially while I'm in college and pursuing a lot of different things. But I love cattle.

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1: Welcome back once again to Inside Dairy as we continue talking with Audrey Knoper. She is from Lebanon, Indiana, and talks about the dairy program that she had the opportunity to be a part of.
0: It's simply just my love for cows. They just mean so much to me. I can't even put it to words. Everybody who knows me knows that I have dairy cattle. It's kind of a fun fact. It's an interesting fact. Where I went to school, a lot of people were from the city. So it was just kind of what I was known by. And that's just because I talk about cows with so much excitement. And I love them dearly. And I also just love the culture and the pride of being able to have dairy cattle and being kind of a part of this industry in a way. I think the people who do work on dairy farms are incredible people, hardworking, honest, and just really authentic. My dad is a dairy and beef cow nutritionist, and my mom, of course, has a lot of connections to people around the industry, and so I've been able to meet a lot of them, and I love the people in it as well. And it's also just that pride to being a part of this.
1: What was one of your biggest takeaway learnings about the dairy industry that you saw?
0: I would probably have to say grit. As I went through 4-H, I mainly showed during my time in 4-H. I showed a little bit afterwards, but while I was 4-H'er is when I was most involved.
1: Thanks, Audrey. Audrey Knoper joining us today. 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
8: 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As I write this story, it's 86 degrees outside. Yesterday it hit 92, and I live in the northern part of the country. Kansas State University's Elaine Johanna shares how to be outside on the farm in the heat.
10: Now, if you have to be out and harvest or take care of the cattle or being outside, okay, manage that. Try to be away from those hot cord hours of the day, which is usually anymore between 10 a.m. and 2 or 3 p.m. Also, don't overload your responsibility that we take on to correct climate change or correct things.
8: Johanna says you may have to dial it back a bit to cope with the heat.
10: Focus on what's doable. And that means from an individual standpoint, understand when we're starting to

0: assuming that it's my responsibility, it can be overwhelming and create more anxiety.
1: That's Farm to Fork. I'm Daryl Anderson.
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1: We've cleared it out. Yes, there's clear sky coming as we go on through this morning. Still got plenty of low cloud and fog around. I think as we go through the daytime hours today, the rain's done, but the clouds will still linger. 78 tonight, finally breaking up the clouds, dropping back to the good old double nickel, 55. North Country probably being in the 40s. Sunshine, gorgeous Wednesday, 80. Showers back, though, Thursday with a high near 80. Maybe a thunderstorm in the afternoon. From the Weather Channel, I'm meteorologist Ray Stajic, WIBX 950 AM and 92.3 FM.
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6: All right, in studio this morning is Senator Joe Griffo. It's the end of session. Manaske's pounding him with
7: I have some questions. Things here I think that are worth talking about for sure.
8: Right. And it's the first time, another unique thing that happened this year is that we had this collision of the end of session and then the conclusion of the budget.
7: Why? Well, because it was two months late. It's not like the stars aligned. They didn't do the first part of the job.
8: And that's an excellent point, because people saying, you hear this verbiage in Albany, isn't it better to have a good budget, a late budget that's good, than a bad budget on time? And my counter to that is, how about you do your job and get a good budget done on time?
6: Yeah.
8: Because that's what you're, and you know who's proved you could do that? Is this governor's predicessor.
6: Yeah, Cuomo did.
8: He did it for 8 years in his first two terms, where the budget was done on time. And there was policy in there, even though I disagreed with that then, and major policy sometime.
6: And yet he
8: proved that you, and he did it in divided government. What you've had here now is you have one party control, which they've asked for to say, we're going to show you how we can run this state. And what we have now is a budget that was 2 months late, 15 budget extenders. And I think we're approaching $277 billion. Originally it was projected at $268. I think it's going to go to $277 right now, which is a $23 billion increase from last year.
6: Wow.
8: That is larger than probably 12 to 15 states' annual budgets.
6: Would that buy the buses? Good question.
8: Yeah, it would definitely buy the buses, right?
6: Buy the buses.
7: A quote here from the governor. Every proposal included in this budget was a fight for New Yorkers and their future. Who was she fighting with?
8: Well,
7: Democrats.
8: She was fighting with her own party, correct. And again, when you look at that, when they said, give us everything and we'll show you how it can be done, so they now have the infighting. And the problem is what she did is amounting to nothing, though, right? If, for instance, you're talking about the insurance issue that she talked about, the confronting energy costs. But as I said, was it a step in the right direction? Yes, I'll give her that, right? You're moving in something that you need to address and should do. Mm-hmm. The problem is I think they're insignificant. And as a result, are they going to have any type of meaningful impact on providing relief to New Yorkers? And I don't believe so. Even when you look at the money that was given out to localities this year, I mean, this is crazy, too. We looked at New York City is getting almost $8 billion. When you look at various programs and things that are being directed towards the city of New York, which allows Mondami now to say, look at what I did. I balanced the budget. Well, you did it with the taxpayers' money of New York State. That's how you did it.
7: Sure.
8: Because she knew that they were going to have a problem there. They're looking to bail out a number of cities with just aid. They call it AIM funding, aid to municipalities. And they gave some additional money to Utica. You saw that Mayor Galimi talked about it. But it was insufficient. I mean, these cities here, Utica, Rome, Watertown, Oneida, they're all struggling, and they need help, too. But here's what we did. We gave New York City in special assistance $695 million. Buffalo, $55 million. Syracuse got $20 million, Rochester $20 million, Albany $40 million. So when you look at this, and you look, again, it sounds political, and to a certain extent it is. They're all Democratic mayors who are facing significant property tax increases. The mayor of Buffalo was a member of the Senate, Sean Ryan, one of my colleagues. And when he got there, he wanted to do all these things, too, that were going to cost money. And as a result, they were facing significant, huge deficits, and we went in and bailed them out. That's wrong. I mean,
6: They got the new stadium.
8: Well, yeah, not they got Buffalo the new stadium, necessarily, too, right? But Orchard my point Park. Is that if you're going to help everybody, not just certain people, and if you're going to make decisions, there's consequences. You know, Mondami, it's not so much about, I disagree ideologically with a lot of his initiatives, but it's also his inexperience. I mean, he came in from the legislature never having any type of executive experience, and now having these ideas, there's monies associated with it, but he doesn't have it, and he can't do it the way he wants to tax his way out of everything. So now the state of New York is going to provide that money to accomplish what he wants, but it's on all our backs.
6: It is interesting, though. His numbers, approval rating, not low. It's really quite shocking. You know, New York is younger and more progressive than it's ever been.
8: True. But I mean, there's a cost associated. I think one thing you learn is nothing is free.
6: Right.
8: So determine how you're going to pay for these.
6: I'm not necessarily, I'm not arguing over whether whatever he's doing is right or wrong. What I'm saying is that right now his approval rating is pretty high.
8: And I agree. That's one for the pollsters to try to.
6: Figure
8: explain
6: out.
8: To me.
6: Yeah.
7: And then one more quick. Cut middle class taxes, lowest rate in 70 years, and also raise New York's minimum wage. What will the new minimum wage be? Do you know?
8: I didn't see
7: a ton of reporting on this.
8: Me neither. But that's indexed right now. What we did in the past, we've indexed it. I'd have to look at the new number that they're putting in. I know that our Medicaid spending went up over $48 billion. It's increased 85% in the last 8 years since they've had total control, and we still have all these problems with Medicaid too. I can check for the new.
7: Here, and it's tied to inflation.
8: Yeah, that's
7: future
8: something
7: increases
8: that we have done before, though. So that's a continuation.
6: It's gonna go up, over $20, and see, at least in the city, I would think.
8: There were two different wages. That was something
6: one for New York City and upstate.
8: When there was divided government and the city had a specific rate wage, and then upstate and another. A couple of years ago, it was tied to inflation increases.
6: I'm probably going to regret this, but Steve Culley is. You were on his podcast a while back.
8: I was last year.
6: Yeah. They feed you food. We brought in desserts for my mom.
8: Okay. Wow.
6: You should try one of the peanut butter chocolate.
4: Thanks for the warm intro.
6: Just saying.
8: But your mom is a great lady, though, so I'm sure she's a great cook.
6: She's really good.
8: I got invited for holiday dinner once.
6: Yes, you did.
8: She thought we weren't going anywhere. That's how good his parents were.
6: Yeah.
8: Dad and mom said, come over for dinner.
6: Come on for dinner.
4: I'm using a sentence on you, sir. Senator Griffo, Steve Culley, best podcast host in the universe. You are a ranking member of the Higher Education Committee, I believe.
8: Correct.
4: What are your top concerns about college affordability? Because tuition is skyrocketing. Workforce training is becoming lower and lower. And access to higher education is becoming smaller and smaller in New York. Central New York.
6: Take, for example, the cost to go to Syracuse University.
4: Yet
6: they're in financial trouble. They get $85,000 a year.
8: Yeah, when you look at the cost of higher education is astronomical right now. And what we're doing in some instances, you have various programs where if you go to the SUNY system or CUNY, there's certain initiatives that were undertaken that basically you can go tuition free. Which is something as an alternative for those who want to pursue higher education but cannot afford, say, a private school. So the opportunity exists. But I think what we need to do is look at this holistically. What is driving these costs from the tuition, the cost of running a college right now? What can we do? We can increase grant programs that are available, but we've also got to get a handle on what's driving the cost. And quite honestly, I haven't sat down with a private university outside of the wage schedules and the costs of operations and maintenance of facilities. It just is really very challenging right
4: now. And hoarding the endowment of these colleges, a lot of the
6: Well, I think a lot of the money, the problem is a lot of the money is going into sports. And
8: but there's also a generator, though. It's a generator.
6: It is a generator.
8: When you're talking about Syracuse, that's an interesting aspect because I think the ACC requires a certain amount of contribution, right, to the conference.
6: Yeah.
8: And so you've got to figure a way to make that
4: The ACC is one of the only conferences that does not do revenue sharing.
8: It doesn't.
4: You make what you make by school.
8: And is there a cost to be a part of the conference, though, that you have to contribute to the conference?
4: No.
8: No?
4: There's an entrance fee to join. Once that's paid, year by year, whatever you make in television revenue, whatever deal you cut for yourself, you get to keep. That was the way they were able to keep Clemson and Florida State from leaving the ACC. Now you can mute my mic.
6: Okay, good. I was just waiting for that. Thank you. It's why you're seeing more kids come out of high school and go into the trades.
8: But there's another, but that's
6: which
8: a good
6: is a real opportunity.
8: But that's a real opportunity too, because not everybody is cut out for an academic higher education degree. I mean, I think I admire and respect people who are in the trades. I mean, when you look at the work they do, you see the end result.
6: Well, the fear has been that we push so hard to send kids to college that we forgot about plumbers and electricians and et cetera.
8: Yeah, I mean, you see the CTE program in Utica, the new building. Former Assemblyman Anthony Brindisi and I worked on trying to make that career path an option more viable than it had been. And I think you're seeing more and more of that, and I think it's a great thing. When you're at that point of in life where you have to make those decisions, there are a lot of options. It's higher education. It's the career path through the trades, military service. So there are a lot of things that people can pursue based upon, you know, their skill set and their interests.
6: And they don't end up with any college loans when it's all said and done, which is a real big problem. We'll wrap it up with Senator Griffo coming up in a second. I know Manaske has a couple more.
9: Middle managers, this one's for you. Companies are taking a chainsaw to the org chart, and AI is holding the saw. The coordinating, the scheduling, the status emails nobody reads. A bot does that now. I'm Kim Komando for ExpressVPN. Every time you go online, you're tracked. 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Jack Dorsey says middle managers should not exist. Gartner says 1 in 5 companies will erase half that layer by year's end. The bosses left standing now run 12 direct reports, nearly double than what they used to. My prediction, in 3 years, the corporate pyramid has 2 floors, you and the AI that never books a 4 o'clock meeting. And look, some of these layers need trimming. But here's the move if you manage people. Stop doing the work AI does. Coordination is automated. Become the one who makes the judgment call a bot simply cannot. That's the job that survives. Get my free newsletter at getkim.com. 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
6: In studio is Senator Joe Griffo. And do you have anything else? Because I want to get into...
7: You want to hear from Lance?
6: Sure.
7: Please ask Mr. Griffo if he still believes in term limits. If so, has anything been done to have them implemented in the future?
8: Yes, I do. And one of the things people will say, well, you've been there for a long time, but yet you're preaching about it. I will practice what I preach when I can get everybody to agree to do the same thing. I mean, I want to change the rules, but until the rules change, I'll play by the rules that exist because I don't want to disadvantage our community. If I knew that I could step aside tomorrow like George Washington and everybody would then say, all right, I'm doing 2 terms and I'm out, that would be a great thing. And I'd be willing to do something like that. But I don't see it. So we continue to stay there to to urge that something change. We have legislation. It is sponsored in both the Assembly and the Senate, but there's not an interest or a willingness on both sides of the aisle, quite honestly, to really advance this. But what I was able to do is get the Senate, and this will be the first test of this. I actually was challenged by the Speaker of the Assembly at the time, saying, if you really want to do this, why don't you do it in your own house? So I brought it back to the Senate, and we passed a rule change which limits the time a leader can serve to 8 years on both sides, as well as chairs of committees and rankers, that you get 8 years and that's it. Now, that will be tested next year because Senator Stuart Cousins, who is now the majority leader president of the Senate, will be coming on the 8 years. Wow. I think that means we should abide by that and respect that rule, but rules can be adjusted. So we were able at least to put that rule in thanks to our efforts. I hope they continue to respect that. I think it should be a statute, a law.
7: We had a conversation earlier about sometimes rules change in baseball and other sports, but you're indicating almost that because the Democrats have control and she's a Democratic leader, they would just alter it to allow her to stay longer?
8: It's possible. We've seen that with term limits. You saw that right here in Utica, right? At one time where they altered the term limit law to make it like another extra year. And then New York City did it with Bloomberg. So I think we got to, you know, it's something we shouldn't do. So I do believe in it because I think that's an opportunity to continue to just change the structure and the dynamic for if you're going to see the things that you're seeing happen right now. There is not a counter-argument for institutional knowledge. I mean, there's opportunities. Like in our case, we have a lot of, we can navigate this system well now. But I just think that it does work, and I do continue to support it.
6: I want to ask you about gerrymandering. That's going to be something that we're probably dealing with again as we redistrict all over again.
8: Yeah, I mean, it'll give you a whole show on this one mm-hmm. because it's a very complicated but yet easy issue. And I think people everywhere that I have talked to, and I concur, that anywhere, anytime, it's not good in their best interest. And New York really took a step in the right direction under former Governor Cuomo in divided government again, where we heard the people say, stop it. We did, passed a constitutional amendment. Yeah. The way that works is you have to pass two terms of the legislature. Then it goes before the public. Public voted overwhelmingly to say, yes, we want an independent, nonpartisan redistricting mm-hmm. effort. Now, fast forward, and you had a change in power and one-party control, tried to mess with that a few years ago. And
6: that was a mess.
8: They successfully passed the amendment, but guess what? The voters of the state of New York said, no, don't do this to us. We told you what we wanted. Now you're trying to undermine what you originally did that we asked for. And to their credit. And so now this is the last effort. Now you're hearing it's because other states are doing it, so we have to do it to counter that. But here in New York, you have a process that should be respected.
6: Right.
8: In fact, the last time the lines were drawn by a independent master from Carnegie Mellon under a court order. Mm-hmm. And so under this new system, you could potentially have congressional districts being redrawn. What it basically says, it could be midterm, which means every 10 years you do it. Now it could be every 5, but it could also be every 2 years almost.
6: Right, right.
8: This is crazy. And you would never know who your representative is. So how are you serving the people when you're doing that? Like what we're doing right now with 21, 22, half is this, half is that.
6: Well, it's terrible that the Utica Rome is split.
8: Yeah.
6: And into two districts.
8: So that's a whole show one of these days to get into it. But the public will have an opportunity again. To engage.
6: Last question. A lot of people still complaining that they're getting bills from the New York State Thruway and places that they weren't. How is that happening? And
8: I think, again, it's the system, unfortunately, the software that's being used, the companies that have been hired to do this. I agree. We continue to help constituents from our office dealing with the issues, to interact with the Thruway Authority to say it's got to be changed. We've got to do something different and better. It's unacceptable.
6: Yeah.
8: But yet, I think it's still a lot of these issues are happening. I think, number one, the bill is it's indecipherable. You can't read the bill. You can't make sense out of the bill anymore. And then secondly, there's wrong charges that are attached to the bill also. Saying you were somewhere that you weren't. So we'll continue to work with everybody on that, but we've got to fix it.
6: How many people don't catch it?
8: You're right.
6: And they just pay
8: it. You're right.
6: Yeah. Senator Joe Griffo, we appreciate it. Thank you so much.
8: My pleasure. Look forward to seeing you guys soon.
7: Thank you. All right. Same.
6: All right. Are you adding something?
4: Oh, I just wanted to say I'm the best podcast host in the universe, and I love you.
8: Oh, I appreciate that, Steve. Thank you.
6: There you go.
4: If you ever need a bodyguard.
8: Thank you.
6: Okay.
8: He looks cool with the shades and everything.
6: He's something. Yeah, he's something. Quick break. Hold tight. Coming right back at WIBX.
10: Keeler in the morning. In the morning. Keeler in the morning.
6: Let me wrap up the program today with the one and only Chief White House Correspondent with Great TV, John Decker, on the line now. John, good morning.
11: Hey, good morning to you, Bill. Hope you're doing well today.
6: Doing well. So what are you working on today? And then I have a couple of questions I want to hit you with.
11: Well, obviously, I'm following the latest concerning that memorandum of understanding that was signed by President Trump last night that temporarily, at least, ends that war with Iran, reopens the Strait of Hormuz. The vice president will head into the briefing room today to take some questions. That's at 11 o'clock this morning. So that's my focus for the day so far.
6: I got to say, I've taken a little heat this morning for being critical. Why? I cannot believe that President Trump admitted to the Wall Street Journal that the justification for the deal that we're making with Iran right now is to avoid a financial catastrophe. Aren't we showing our cards to Iran here?
11: Well, to a certain extent, we are, because now Iran knows, you know, what card to play when dealing with the U.S. That's the reason why they always had a lot of leverage with the U.S. as it relates to the Strait of Hormuz being shut down. That puts so much pressure on oil prices, on gas prices, not only on the U.S., but around the world. And I think that's one of the reasons why the president was seeking an off-ramp and negotiating a deal with Iran. Yeah.
12: Hey, John, I thought I saw something that said that the Iranians will not have a presence in Switzerland on Sunday in regards to the formal signing of the MOU. Is that true?
11: Well, here's that may be new. My understanding is the president has already signed the memorandum of understanding. So there was no need for some big event happening tomorrow in Switzerland. My understanding is that Vice President J.D. Vance, Steve Witkoff, and Jared Kushner will still head to Switzerland, Lucerne, Switzerland, to meet with their arrangement, to begin the process of negotiating a
6: permanent
11: in Iran.
6: So that process, so the nuclear, the real, the everything is resting on this whole nuclear situation. And why before the war, we did not believe Iran when they said they didn't have a nuclear weapon? How has it changed that we can now believe them when they say they won't have a nuclear weapon?
11: Well, that's the...
13: Hurt in a car? Call William Matar. 315-444-4444.
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16: Are just opening now across New York. I'm Dave Anthony, Fox News, where it's primary day.
17: We have a world to win, because when we fight,
18: we win!
16: Claire Valdez is among the socialist Democrats in New York City trying to win a seat in Congress.
19: Five-term Democratic Congressman Adriano Espaillat endorsed Mayor Zohra Mamdani for mayor,
18: Mamdani's returning the favor by now backing his opponent, Democratic Socialist Darielisa Avila Chevalier, who says the New York primary could be the domino that builds socialist power nationwide. Progressive Brad Lander is trying to unseat Congressman Dan Goldman, who was banned from a New York City coffee shop Sunday and issued a refund for being a, quote, genocide enabler.
16: That's Fox's Brian Yenis. There are also primaries in Maryland and Utah and runoffs today in South Carolina. Today, Iran's president's going to Pakistan, which, along with Qatar, helped mediate talks with the U.S. over the weekend in Switzerland. Vice President Vance was there and touted the Strait of Hormuz is open to shipping, and they got Iran to agree to let nuclear inspectors in. The U.S. is still pushing to never allow Iran to have weapons.
19: You can't trust anybody's words. You have to trust what they actually do. Letting in the inspectors is a big deal, but again, we're going to see what they actually let the inspectors do once they're in the country. That's going to continually be a part of our negotiations.
16: Iran disputes that it's agreed to inspections and maintains that it'll decide how it will spend any funds the U.S. unfreezes. Meanwhile, the Trump administration wants more money from Congress.
20: The Pentagon is asking for about $80 billion to cover the cost of the war in Iran. President Trump is now set to meet with defense contractors tomorrow to urge them to accelerate the replenishment of depleted U.S. stockpiles.
16: Fox's Doug Luzader. Today, President Trump will go to Pennsylvania, touting American manufacturing in Lehigh County, where he'll visit a Mack Trucks assembly plant. 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
16: Another fugitive accused of fraud captured.
26: Ibrahim Hilmi is back in the U.S. after he was detained in Turkey. Authorities say he fled after defrauding Medicare of $3.7 billion. FBI Director Kash Patel in a statement called it another massive win for their war on fraudsters with a White House task force led by VP Vance and a monumental victory for the Trump administration. This arrest is the second high-profile return of an accused Medicare fraud fugitive in less than a week. Last Thursday, the FBI announced it has brought back Herbert Kimball, who was accused of defrauding Medicare of $1.3 billion. He had been on the run since 2024. Lisa Lacerra, Fox News.
16: On Wall Street, stock futures are falling after a mixed day. The Dow had gained 148 points, but the Nasdaq dropped 351. A star player is being traded in the NBA. Giannis Antetokounmpo. Milwaukee sending him to Miami, according to ESPN, along with Bobby Portis. To get Giannis, a two-time NBA MVP, the Heat send the Bucks, Tyler Hero, and three other players, and several first-round draft picks, including the 13th overall selection in tonight's NBA draft. Milwaukee now owns that. At soccer's World Cup, a star makes history.
27: Medina, pulled back here, lets it run. Messi!
28: Courtesy of Fox, Argentina's Lionel Messi stands alone as the greatest goal scorer in the history of the tournament. That goal in the 38th minute against Austria was goal number 17 in his legendary World Cup career. He passed Germany's Miroslav Klose for the record. Messi would tack on one more in the 95th minute to bring his total to 18 as Argentina won the game 2-0. Tony Genualdo, Fox News.
16: Kylian Mbappe also scored twice for France. He's two behind Messi's career record with 16. The French team shut out Iraq. Norway beat Senegal. Jordan topped Algeria. I'm Dave Anthony. This is Fox News.
29: This is an America 250 Minute brought to you by Oneida County America 250 Commission. I'm Leslie Rainey, Regent of Oneida Chapter, Daughters of the American Revolution.
30: And I'm Alexis Albright, historian for Oneida County and the Village of Oriskany. Signers of the Declaration of Independence. Signer John Morton was born in 1725 in present-day Delaware County, Pennsylvania, to parents of Swedish descent. He was active in public service in the 1750s and 1760s, serving as Justice of the Peace, as well as being elected to the Pennsylvania Provincial Assembly. In 1754, Morton married Anne Justice, with whom he had three sons and five daughters. Their second son would go on to serve as a major in the Continental Army. In the 1770s, Morton was elected to both the first

0: first and second Continental Congresses. He was originally uncommitted on the Declaration of Independence, but ultimately sided with fellow Pennsylvania delegate Benjamin Franklin and signed the Declaration. Morton went on to be chairman of the committee that drafted the Articles of Confederation, though he died before it would be ratified. John Morton died in April 1777, likely of tuberculosis, less than a year after the Declaration was signed. He was 52 years old. In 1845, his descendants built an 11-foot obelisk that now marks his grave in the old Swedish burial ground in Chester, Pennsylvania. John Morton, Pennsylvania.
1: And we want you to love the history where you live.
2: We've cleared it out. Yes, there's clear sky coming as we go on through this morning. Still got plenty of low cloud and fog around. I think as we go through the daytime hours today, the rain's done, but the clouds will still linger. 78 tonight. Finally breaking up the clouds, dropping back to the good old double nickel, 55. North Country probably being in the 40s. Sunshine, gorgeous Wednesday, 80. Showers back, though, Thursday with a high near 80. Maybe a thunderstorm in the afternoon. From the Weather Channel, I'm meteorologist Ray Stager, WIBX 950 AM and 92.3 FM.
3: 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Companies are taking a chainsaw to the org chart, and AI is holding the saw. The coordinating, the scheduling, the status emails nobody reads. A bot does that now. I'm Kim Commando for ExpressVPN. 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Jack Dorsey says middle managers should not exist. Gartner says 1 in 5 companies will erase half that layer by year's end. The bosses left standing now run 12 direct reports, nearly double than what they used to. My prediction, in 3 years, the corporate pyramid has 2 floors, you and the AI that never books a 4 o'clock meeting. And look, some of these layers need trimming. But here's the move if you manage people. Stop doing the work AI does. Coordination is automated. Become the one who makes the judgment call a bot simply cannot. That's the job that survives. 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

0: All right. This is primary day coming up.
1: Mm-hmm.
0: We're in the middle of early voting, which is happening right now. And Tuesday, so early voting today through Sunday, Monday, nothing. And then Tuesday is 6 a.m. until 9 p.m. primary voting in New York State. And it's a big one. You have the Republican primary that's getting a lot of air and sucking it out of the room. But then you have a race between Blake Gendebien, who we've had on the air. He's the farmer in the North Country. Yep. And a restaurant owner in Lake Placid, Stuart Amarell. I think I'm saying it correctly. He is on the line right now. Stuart, I hope I didn't butcher your name.
2: Now you got it, Bill.
0: All right.
2: Sounds right.
0: Good to hear from you. And did you know that the sea scorpion was the New York State fossil?
2: I did not. So I learned something new.
0: Yeah.
2: There's no way I would have gotten that.
0: Yeah, one. I wouldn't have either. The Dutch thing, I think was pretty
2: New
0: pretty
2: Amsterdam, easy. Yes,
0: yeah, would have that got fits. That. Okay, Stuart, please tell us about you and you're a restaurateur. So tell me about that also.
2: Yeah, absolutely. So, yeah, I am a small business owner, restaurant owner in Lake Placid. I've owned the Pickled Pig for about 10 years. It's located right across from the convention center in Lake Placid. I am a husband, father of two young daughters, and my family is originally from Tupper Lake, and I moved back to the Adirondacks about 10 years ago.
0: Okay. Where did you go before that? Where were you before?
2: I was in the Mid-Atlantic, Northern Virginia.
0: Okay. All right. And
2: area.
0: And Lake Placid is really hot right now. I mean, I'm not talking about temperature, but it's a hot spot right now.
2: It is. Obviously, I think the whole region and Lake Placid benefits from, the 32 and 80 Olympics. We've invested in those facilities, reinvested in those facilities. So there's still world-class facilities that are enabled to attract World Cups, every winter. So yeah. It's great to have the ski jumps, Mount Van Hovenberg. There's really great facilities. And who knows, maybe one more Olympics.
0: Well, there's talk about it, right? There's talk about maybe the Olympics come back to Lake Placid. That would be something special.
2: Teach the Russians one more lesson.
0: That's right. Another lesson needs to be taught. All right. Tell me, what are the key issues that you're running on for Congress?
2: Yeah, I think the big one is rebuilding our quality of life. And I don't think these are partisan issues. And I think we all recognize that you had mentioned the cost of gas a second ago. This is a big district. We know that. So obviously, some differences from the Mohawk Valley, Champlain Valley. But I think, when we're traveling it, we're hearing the same thing, that things are just too difficult. They're too expensive. Housing is expensive, especially depending on what area we're talking about. But healthcare, accessibility issues, cost issues, utilities. We saw this past winter were ridiculous. I know where we are. You're seeing record utility bills, but National Grid's posting 25% profit margins.
0: Yeah.
2: So I think right now what we really need to focus on is a quality of life that everybody can afford.
0: I noticed in your bio here, you mentioned ICE being one of the top issues. Where do you stand on that?
2: Yeah, so that was one of the tipping point issues that got me into this race. I had an employee that was picked up by ICE. He was legally authorized to live and work in the United States. We had his paperwork, and I figured it wouldn't be an issue. But yeah, he was picked up. He was not a criminal, had no background, 20 years old, and he was pressured into signing a self-deportation order. And when I went through that process and learned what had happened to him and how he was treated, that was sort of the tipping point for me. It's not something that I expected from our law enforcement, from our government. When I learned what happened, I said, we've got to step up. We've got to do this. We have to protect our borders. I absolutely agree with that. We have to protect Americans. But we can do that in a way that respects the fact that we are not only a nation of laws, but we are also a nation of immigrants. I mean, we just talked about that when you asked your
0: constellation
2: question.
0: Yeah.
2: Yeah.
0: Tell me what ended up happening to that employee?
2: He signed a self-deportation order. So okay. He was, when he was originally picked up, they had told him, listen, sign this order, which is what they're really doing for a lot of people that they can't easily deport. They're having them sign an order saying they agree to be deported. They told this kid, Emmanuel, listen, sign the order or we're going to send you to a prison in El Salvador.
0: Wow.
2: I don't think that they actually would have done that. I think they were just trying to push this kid to sign. So we hired an attorney for him, and the attorney got involved. And they ultimately said, listen, that's fine. You've got an attorney, but we're not going to release you until you have your court date. And that's probably going to be about a year right now. So he just said, you know what? I'm going to sign. He signed. They shipped him from Batavia down to Texas, then Texas to Venezuela. And then he applied and got a visa to go with his girlfriend and live in Poland. So he's now living and working in Poland. You know, again, Poland, he applied. They accepted him. He lives there now. He was a great kid, good member of the community. But, you know, what happened really was unfortunate.
0: Tim.
1: Yeah, Stuart, so kind of a two-part question here. Sure. Number one, what are the policies that you're proposing as opposed to your opponent, Genovese? And number two is, what do you make of the Republican side in regards to those candidates?
0: That's an interesting race. Genovese is who you're mentioning. Yeah.
2: Yeah. So, you know, I would say to contrast the two, that's how I'll answer this question, to contrast, you know, the Democratic side and the Republican side. I don't know if you watched either of the debates.
1: Oh, yeah.
2: But, you know, so we just had our debate last week, about a week and a half. Week before that, there was the Republican debate. And I'll say I think you could see a marked difference between my debate with Blake and the Republican debate between Smollett and Constantino. You know, I think when you if you watch, you know, Blake and I debate, you recognize that we do have some differences of opinion, but which is good in democracy, right? We should all come to the table with different ideas and different solutions. This is how we strengthen democracy. But in my debate, I think those differences were noted, but they could be discussed civilly and respectfully. And I don't think that's what we saw between Smollett and Constantino.
0: Yeah, that has been a bit of a dirty, dirty race. It's ugly.
2: There's some bad blood there. Yes.
0: Yeah. Yeah. And you know, is that the question is going to be for the voters? Is that what we want? I mean, they got to select one of those two, and then we'll be dealing with the general. You mentioned
2: all right, and I think you might end up because of the bad blood. You might have a repeat of what we saw in 2009 when you had somebody run on the conservative line as well. So you had two people basically running on the right, and I think they've sort of intimated that that's what's going to happen. You know, we've certainly seen Constantino on the independent line. So he petitioned for and won the independent line. So even if he lost the Republican primary, which doesn't look too likely at the moment, but if he did, he could still run on the independent line. And then Smollett, of course, has already earned the conservative nomination to stay on the ballot.
0: And now I've asked both of them if they would stay in the race. If they were to lose, and of course both saying they're not going to lose, so you have to ask again. Right. And eventually, both of them have said that they would stay in the race, and that would create that scenario. It's certainly possible they change their mind down the road, but if they stay in the race, that would be advantage Democrats. I would imagine for you.
2: Well, yes, it absolutely would.
0: Split that vote up.
2: Bill Owens is, I think, the only Democrat to win up here in the North Country, and the district has changed a little bit. But in terms of the northern part of the area, Bill Owens is the only Democrat to have won since before the Civil War. So, you know, that one time in 2009 when the vote was split was the only time a Democrat won since the Civil War. So, yes, it would be an advantage.
0: Are you surprised at least Stefanik is not endorsed in this race?
2: I think it is time for her to go. I think she is as frustrated as some people in the North Country as well. I think she thought she was not treated fairly. Yeah. I'm sure she didn't like not getting the endorsement, realizing that there's going to be some pushback on the run for governor. I think this whole race started back when there might have been a special election. I think the fact that she got pulled from UN ambassador, I think that probably, you know, made her a little disgruntled.
0: Yeah, boy, I got to tell you, imagine if Elise Stefanik were going head to head with the governor right now. That race would, nothing against Blakeman by any means, but that race would be far different today.
2: It would be, yes, it would absolutely be a different race. but it, yeah, it seems this administration had different thoughts.
0: Yeah. You mentioned the obviously what happened to you with ICE, but at the end of the day, on the northern border, there is a problem that is occurring.
2: Yeah, we need secure borders.
0: Yeah. And so you stand by that.
2: Yeah, absolutely. I mean, we are a nation of law. I mean, when I say we're a nation of laws and immigrants, those two things are not mutually exclusive. Yep. They don't need to be mutually exclusive. We can have secure borders. We can protect Americans, and we can have immigration enforcement. But there's a way to do it that also respects, quite frankly, the dignity of people, even those that we might have to get rid of, but also the values. I mean, we're approaching our 250th anniversary. Those values that have guided this nation, I think, need to guide, you know, every agency.
0: Do you have a soup of the day? And if so, what is it today?
2: We do not have a soup of the day, but we do have a great homemade brisket chili.
0: Okay. Ooh. All right. That sounds really good. And are you one of those people in Lake Placid that go out to Mirror Lake and kind of gander across the lake and then jump in and swim across the lake? Because it seems like everyone is fit. Everyone's an Olympian in Lake Placid.
2: No, that's not me. When my wife forces me, we'll do a walk around Mirror Lake, the 3 miles and so. But that's only when I'm forced.
0: I got to say, if you're looking for a place to spend a day or the weekend and you're not traveling far, but you want to travel, man, Lake Placid is just beautiful. Winter and summer, it's a great place to go. And it sounds like, again, your restaurant, the name of your restaurant is?
2: The Pickled Pig.
0: The Pickled Pig. That might be one of your stops. That's the Pickled Pig. Just to let you know, to clear it up, we were running him. We have Jenda Bean later on this morning from the NY21 on the Democratic side in the primary. If you're in Rome or parts just north of Utica and in Herkimer County, you have a primary today if you're on the Democratic line. Same deal with the Republican line. And this morning we'll also have Robert Smullen and Constantino, Anthony Constantino, both on this morning. Today is voting day. Voting is underway. It is election day. Votes, polls are open now until 9 p.m. And today you'll be voting not where you had the option to vote during early voting. You'll be voting in your polling place today. Quick break. Manaske does an update on the news coming right up here. We are at 6:28 on Tuesday, primary day at WIBX.
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0: Here's Manaske with an update.

0: investors buying up houses. It now goes to the House for a vote there. A federal judge dismissing a Trump administration lawsuit over Los Angeles' so-called sanctuary city ordinance. The Trump administration is challenging a 2024 ordinance that prohibits city resources, property, and personnel from cooperating with federal immigration authorities or sharing information about an individual's immigration status. And new and more advanced artificial intelligence has the ability to take hacking to the next level, and defending against it requires action now. That's according to a new research assessment from the Five Eyes, which is a collective intelligence agencies of the United States, the UK, Canada, Australia, and New Zealand. 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
1: We've cleared it out. Yes, there's clear sky coming as we go on through this morning. Still got plenty of low cloud and fog around. I think as we go through the daytime hours today, the rain's done, but the clouds will still linger. 78 tonight, finally breaking up the clouds, dropping back to the good old double nickel, 55. North Country probably being in the 40s. Sunshine, gorgeous Wednesday, 80. Showers back, though, Thursday with a high near 80. Maybe a thunderstorm in the afternoon. From the Weather Channel, I'm meteorologist Ray Stajic, WIBX 950 AM and 92.3 FM.
0: Mostly cloudy skies, 60 degrees at 6:33.
2: Listen, if you're waking up this morning and you're just feeling like crap.
0: Yeah.
2: I have your story of the day. And here it is. A man in California who was camping dropped his really expensive sunglasses into the outhouse bathroom. Now, an outhouse bathroom is basically a hole dug in the ground, and there's usually like a wooden seat, maybe has a toilet seat on it, maybe not, and underneath is basically the septic system that just sits in there until somebody cleans it out.
0: That's the sewage system that carries it away, right, Bill?
2: I believe so, yeah.
0: Actually, no, it doesn't carry it anywhere.
2: It sits there. There is a, they call this a vault toilet. Anyway, a man in California trying to retrieve his sunglasses from a campsite vault toilet had to be rescued after he, after he fell in.
0: Oh, boy.
2: You know what he felt like. Here is Sergeant Chris Tullis talking about what happened.
3: They advised that the subject had fallen into the chemical storage tank. Law enforcement, Camp Edison staff, fire personnel responded. We were able to safely get him out, decontaminate him.
0: I don't know what he felt like, but I know what he smelled like.
2: Sounds like this could have been even worse because it was a plastic, literally a vault underneath into the ground, well underneath the hole. Quick break. Hold tight. Coming up, Jonathan Savage from Fox News Radio. British Prime Minister is stepping down. They've been through a few. Dr. Hall is on today. Blake Gendebien, the 21st Congressional District Democratic candidate running for the seat currently held by Elise Stefanik. Sticking with that, Robert Smullen, Anthony Constantino also on this morning. We'll do Habika's Free Money Question of the Day. Steve Houck is in this morning. And a lot more to get to. We'll talk about, and you might even want to do a little campaigning of your own. I know I'll be voting today, but I only have Republican committee people to vote for today. I don't believe in my district there's any other race. I'm not in the 21st, so I'm taking the time to make sure I vote for the committee people for the Republican Party. And I have my votes all picked out. We'll do it next. Hold tight to WIBX.
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5: Messi! History in Dallas! Mbappe! Don't worry, Lionel. He's coming for you.
6: Haaland again! Scores again! That's what he does! Does it again! The master marksman!
7: On Fox Network TV, a banner day at the World Cup for some of the biggest names in soccer. Lionel Messi scored both goals for Argentina in a 2-0 win over Austria. Messi became the all-time leading goal scorer in the World Cup with 18 goals, two more than Miroslav Klose. And Kylian Mbappe, who also scored two goals Monday for France in a 3-0 win over Iraq. Both Argentina, the defending World Cup champs, and France secured spots in the knockout round of 30.

0: 32 teams. Norway superstar Erling Haaland scored two more goals, led the Vikings into the knockout round with a 3-2 win over Senegal. Algeria came from behind to beat Jordan 2-1. I'm Jared Max.
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9: Davian mentioned last night, and I got this message on my phone as well, a message from President Trump from the 518 area code, most likely sent out by the Constantine campaign. But Davey says it was on Truth Social, Trump endorsing Anthony Constantino, reiterating his endorsement.
10: Yeah, I got the message from several people and then saw it myself in a YouTube ad that popped up. And it's basically what? This is President Trump. I'm reaching out to you because there's a very important election happening.
9: Yeah.
10: It's along those lines. And I ask you to support Anthony Constantino.
9: Yeah, I mean, he's this. I'm pulling it up here now. He's running to represent the wonderful people of New York's 21st Congressional District. The Republican primary election is tomorrow, and I am hearing Anthony is doing great in the polls. Once Anthony wins the primary, we will need all Republicans, conservatives, and Trump supporters to unite behind Anthony to ensure he has a tremendous victory in the general against the radical left Democrats. Anthony will work closely with me to enact America First policies and is a fantastic person to replace my very good friend, Congresswoman Elise Stefanik. Anthony Constantino has my complete and total support, and everyone in the great state of New York should help him get a big win this year. Get out and vote for Anthony on June 23rd and help him win big in November. I will be watching. Thank you, New York. Make America great again. Donald Trump. Anne in Rome is posted already on YouTube, starting with good morning all, and says that she received the message from President Trump. I sent the advertisement on my phone and responded, no way will I vote for him. It's very interesting, and you wonder where other Republicans will be who are, and of course, Ann is quite loyal to President Trump, and I wonder what this endorsement will mean.
10: I do think
9: because not only is he endorsing, but now he's double doing a double down.
10: It's interesting because I would think that Constantino having Trump's endorsement in this district would give him the edge. But the fact that Trump's doing an 11th hour last minute endorsement pitch as a reminder makes me wonder if polling shows that that's not the case, that Constantino's actually behind. Right?
9: I guess.
10: Second time from Trump with a Facebook and a YouTube ad.
9: I would also say that one of the problems is that one of Smullen's commercials makes it look like the president is gesturing towards him as if he's endorsing Robert Smullen. And are they putting a dot on the I here just to make sure everybody knows? I do wonder. And the other indicator, this is why these indicators are confusing me. All right, they're pushing hard right up until the end, yes. But on the other hand, Smullen has gone pretty, I mean, every one of his commercials is, while it will end with a positive, it hammers Constantino really, really hard. So sometimes you would think that a candidate would only go kind of below the belt, if you will, would go negative only if, especially in his position, only if he felt that he had to go negative. So I don't know. Steve Houck is in studio right now. You're in the 21st, I believe, right?
11: I am.
9: Yeah. And your thoughts?
11: So for me, good morning. So for me, I have to admit, sometimes I'm not always up on every candidate running at any given time. So sometimes when that's the case, an endorsement does make a difference, or someone says, hey, that's a good person or good for the job.
9: Yeah.
11: And I will vote like that. Unfortunately, I'm not always up on it. But the bigger races like this, I do pay attention. And my biggest concern with this entire race is you don't hear anybody talking about real issues. It's always about the other person. And that drives me insane. I want to know how they feel, how they're going to vote, because that's their whole purpose, is to vote for the people.
9: Yeah.
11: And it's never talked about issues. It's always about, you know, the other candidate, and that drives me nuts.
9: There has really been very little talk in this race about issues.
10: I agree, and it's funny because I was on the Constantino website here, and again, I think some candidates fall into this, and it's true. He's campaigning on things he can't change, really. He might have the sentiment toward it. He might be supportive generally of it. But let's see, put more money in your pockets. This is on the Constantino website. Democrats welcomed 800,000 plus illegal immigrants into New York State who eat up resources and increase costs. As a top CEO, I am the best at eliminating waste and growing the economy. Well,
9: that's really not his role.
10: Agreed.
9: Right. And in New York State.
11: It's more of a history lesson than everybody already knows.
9: I guess.
10: Bringing down pricing, including utility pricing. Cut and oppose senseless regulations.
9: That's because the polling has shown that affordability is the number one issue right now.
10: Let's see here. This is something that Fusco talked about in a different primary. Well, let me finish this one on Constantino. Bring reliable high-speed internet. No. Oh, cut and oppose senseless regulations that drive up prices, including insane food, restaurant, and green energy regulations that have made costs.
9: And also allergy medicine. Yeah. Free allergy medicine for all. Bless you.
11: It's as if they went to ChatGPT and said, write me a top 10 issues in Congressional District 20.
9: I got to tell you, though, I think he has Roger Stone really working with him quite closely on issues of importance. But to say that they're not using ChatGPT would be crazy, right, in this day and age. Mike says, Constantino can't put more money in my pocket. I hope he can put more stickers there, though, because I love the stickers. He is, of course, if you haven't followed, people keep referencing the stickers because he has a company where you can go online and basically design a sticker. And in some cases, those stickers have been racist. And he has supposedly people that catch that. When it happens, they'll eliminate it. But some of those haven't been caught. Maybe they were caught by others. Nonetheless,
10: there's one more issue here, if I could just throw this at you. It says, treat farmers fairly. This is the headline. And this is the thing I mentioned that Fusco had talked about in a separate primary. And the unfair solar farm deals. Secure a farm bill that helps all farmers equally and cut burdensome farming regulations. This is what we talked about. The farmers deciding to
9: then offer the farmer more than what the these solar farm people are offering the farmer. You know, 35 years of so much per month or so much per year, and that's why. And these are landowners who are deciding to take their own deal with these solar farmers. So.
10: And I have Mark saying here, as a 30-year Republican, I vote Smullen.
9: Okay, I do think I'm back to kind of leaning Smullen here this morning, but I do think this is going to be close. We'll see. Let me switch to go across the pond, where Great Britain is losing a prime minister again. Jonathan Savage, and they're going through their own very interesting conservative movement. This had a lot to do with the way he handled immigration. Jonathan Savage is with Fox News Radio and is in London. Jonathan, good morning. What do we know here?
12: Hello, good morning. Yes, Keir Starmer is stepping down less than 2 years after a landslide election victory, with his party and his personal popularity plummeting to the extent that his members of parliament feared being wiped out or really eviscerated at the next general election if they didn't do something now. Keir Starmer, seen perhaps as a bit managerial, lacking in charisma, unable to answer the questions that people had been asking about his leadership and about his results, has decided that it's time to fall on his sword, convinced to do so over the weekend. In fact, of course, President Trump announced Keir Starmer's resignation even before he did.
9: Said he was in trouble and there was going to be a change. I almost feel like there may have been a conversation, maybe not, between Starmer and Trump. Or it was just a prediction by Donald Trump.
12: I think it was probably a prediction. It was the worst-kept secret in British politics over the weekend, to be honest with you. We knew he was considering his position, and we knew that members of his cabinet had told him he had to go. And I think that President Trump was just, you know, leaning into
9: that.
12: Following
9: the wave,
12: So President Trump said that Keir Starmer failed badly on immigration and energy. And certainly immigration is a huge topic of conversation in the UK. In some polls, it's considered more important than the economy even. And there is an upstart party from the right wing which has led the polls multiple times. And they have been a party which has been critical of the government's immigration policy, as have many of their voters. Now, last week in a special election, a guy called Andy Burnham won a seat for Labour that reform party, that anti-immigration party, had previously won in local elections. Andy Burnham is the man tipped to be the next British Prime Minister, and one of the reasons is that Labour Party believes that he can beat reform.
9: Mm. The other thing, there is a Trump movement in Great Britain.
12: There is. I think that there are people certainly who are supportive of President Trump, and many of them are linked to that Reform Party, the right-wing anti-immigration party. The leader of Reform, Nigel Farage, an MP, is a close friend of President Trump. And maybe it was that conversation with Nigel Farage that prompted President Trump to put out that post on Truth Social that Keir Starmer was going to step down. Having said that, President Trump in general, not a particularly popular president here in the United Kingdom. But as you're saying, he does have some support.
9: I don't know if you've seen the polls over here, but the numbers are not very high over here right now. Very, very interesting. This movement seems to be spreading around the world, this nationalist movement. Great Britain not immune from this.
12: No, not immune at all. And what we're seeing a lot of the time is the traditional parties are suffering, be it Labour or Conservative, the main right of centre party, the Conservatives, who've dominated British politics for a very long time. We're seeing the right-wingers from Reform leap up the polls, but also the left-wing Green Party taking votes away from Labour as well. People just unhappy, a lot of them, with the traditional establishment parties.
9: Here in New York, Jonathan, we have our primary, and there's at least two very important congressional primaries here in upstate New York. So we'll see where all of this goes. Jonathan Savage, we appreciate your time. Thank you so much.
12: Thank you.
9: Jonathan Savage with Fox News Radio. There was a story the other day I thought was quite interesting, and it is this far-right movement, and it's a nationalist movement, anti-immigration, You'll hear people say things that are very similar to what you hear from Donald Trump. That city, this city doesn't look like it used to, meaning there are people of color, immigrants who have moved in. And that doesn't belong here. It belongs there. Comments like that, statements like that, that are all part of their politics. Boy, they were throwing the stone a year ago at the United States. And how can you allow something like this to happen in your country? Yet it's happening there as well.
10: Yeah, I mean, look, if you looked at East Utica, for instance, that neighborhood doesn't look like it used to. And it's more than just race, I think. I mean,
9: you grew up in East Utica.
10: Yeah. And I'm not, it's for better or worse, there's change, there's turnover, and, you know, there's different people carving out their own way in the United States in this particular case. So I don't know.
9: Well, you look at, and you were a police officer over there, Steve Houck. You look at parts of East Utica and Corn Hill, it has been tremendously improved by at least more than one group, not just one group only, but certainly the Bosnian population has made some big improvements over there.
11: There's no doubt about it. I had a conversation with a Bosnian friend of mine just a couple weeks ago about this. And you know, here's where I stand on the whole immigration thing. I think that there's pushback from just regular Americans, not necessarily even people political, when some people that come here from different countries don't make any attempt to assimilate to American lifestyle. Mm-hmm. So in my opinion, if you're going to come here, you come here for a reason because of what America has to offer. You have to become American. That doesn't mean you got to give up your culture. I mean, our ancestors didn't give up our cultures.
9: Right, right.
11: So, but if you're going to come here, we have a certain culture. And you just have to accept that if I'm going to come here, I have to live that. No different than if I went to a different part of the world, I'd have to accept the way they do life and just form into. They're not going to change for me. I have to change for them.
9: That works really fine and dandy until you have an area like Chinatown in New York City where
11: absolutely.
9: If you walk into Chinatown, you are the majority. You are the minority by far. So I'm not sure that always works the way we want it to work. Probably in a place like here, where the majority of people are white, Christian, it may be more so here than there. San Francisco is another really interesting. I'm just using the Asians right now, but pretty interesting. In studio right now is the mayor of Newport and chief correspondent campaigner with the Robert Smullen campaign, Mayor Mark Butler.
13: Well, thank you for having me on.
9: Now, you're going to be, I want you to know, you're going to, if you hang this morning, you're going to be on the air when Constantino is on the air.
13: Oh, boy. I'll put in some earplugs.
9: Okay. All right. You're not a fan.
13: I'm certainly not a fan.
9: And you are in the 21st. Newport is in the 21st Congressional
13: absolutely.
9: District.
13: And yeah. I've been out going around and campaigning a little bit with Bob.
9: Okay.
13: And I think your buddy here hit on it. I think there's a smell of desperation bringing Trump in for those things. And let's talk a little bit about Elise.
9: To be fair, if you're endorsed by Donald Trump, it would seem logical. Now that's saying that he asked for this tweet to go out or this. What do you call a Truth Social tweet? That's an oxymoron.
10: Truth Social post,
9: I guess. We don't know that he asked for it, but still, listen, if I'm Constantino and I have Trump in my pocket, I'm going to use him again.
13: To tell me Trump endorsed Constantino? That was news to me this morning, man. Holy smokes. I mean, he can't utter a sentence without mentioning that.
9: Yeah, but I'm just saying, though, if Smullen was endorsed by Trump, we'd be hearing that as well. To be fair, I'm just trying to be fair.
13: Well, you're making
9: it's a big
13: a
9: endorsement.
13: Poor effort, Anna.
9: It's a big endorsement.
13: But here's my point.
9: All right,
13: the Declaration of Independence.
9: I do not want to be the guy who's in Constantino's corner, but I'm trying to be fair.
13: The Declaration of Independence, as I understand it, says we the people, da-da-da-da. It does not say a few rich and powerful people are going to run this country. It says we the people. 12 out of 15 Republican committees in this district endorsed Bob Smullen.
9: Yeah.
13: The police have endorsed him. The state Republican committee, right up down the line. And those endorsements are local endorsements. And I think they're more meaningful than somebody calling in from Washington, D.C.
9: Yeah.
13: And I think
10: there's somebody calling in from Washington, D.C.
13: You think he was in Amsterdam doing that?
10: Absolutely not. But it's Donald Trump. He's not just some guy. Whether I like him or you like him or anybody likes him, that carries a lot of weight.
13: Well, my point is he's also a Republican. Come on, don't get me going. He's a Republican. And
9: all right, I'm going to stop
13: Republicans
9: everybody. Stop for a second.
13: In this district.
9: Stop for a second.
10: That's hilarious.
9: Stop for a second. I do have to break. We are at that point where the word point is really Davey pointing at me in a very mean way. Take a break. So I will. Davey, by the way, what are we talking about with Hobika's free money this morning? What are we looking at here on this primary day?
14: $200.
9: $200. We'll do that at 7:35. Most of our equipment is back working today after the great power outage yesterday. We got a lot of rain. I had rain coming in a basement window yesterday.
10: Ooh.
9: I've never had that happen before, and I got to figure out why that happened. Anyway, it's a big day. It is a big day. We're going to fight about it.
13: It is.
9: Coming up, stand by at WIBX.
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23: Iran's president goes to Pakistan. I'm Dave Anthony, Fox News. Continuing talks that got going over the weekend in Switzerland with Vice President Vance leading the way for the U.S. to prevent Iran from having nuclear weapons.
24: I trust actions. And what the president has asked us to do is verify what they're doing, focus less on what they're saying.
23: The vice president touts that Iran's allowing nuclear inspectors back into the country. That's, though, being disputed.
25: Iran's ambassador to the United Nations says there has been no discussion on allowing in inspectors from the International Atomic Energy Agency. He insists Iranian nuclear activities are for the next stage of talks with the United States.
23: That's Fox's Jonathan Savage. President Trump insists if Iran does not comply with the deal signed during the 60 days of further talks,
26: I will do what I have to do.
23: Meanwhile, Hezbollah claims Israel's violating a ceasefire in Lebanon, firing at civilians, but the Israelis claim they struck armed terrorists who posed a threat to their soldiers.
0: Hezbollah is to blame here. They killed 5 Israeli soldiers over the weekend. They've been launching drones at Israeli forces in southern Lebanon, and we do expect this issue to remain a priority of conversation in the Memorandum of Understanding.
23: Fox's Trey Yingston, Tel Aviv. The polls opening now in Maryland and South Carolina for primaries and runoffs. The voting started an hour ago in New York, where several progressive and social candidates are trying to win Democratic primaries for Congress. They'll also vote today in Utah. Now an update in the Nancy Guthrie case. More than 4 months after she was abducted from her home in Arizona, we're learning a second kidnapping ransom note that the Guthrie family got told them she had died.
4: The note said Nancy was, quote, buried with nature. The sender or senders of the first two ransom notes have not been publicly identified, and there have been no reported arrests in connection to them. The notes were received within days of Nancy Guthrie's disappearance. The first note demanded millions in Bitcoin in exchange for Nancy's return.
23: That's Fox's Todd Pyro. 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
23: President Trump will hit the road today, going to Pennsylvania to highlight what he says is booming American manufacturing. He'll visit a Mack Trucks assembly plant in Lehigh County. But the president may also be getting updates on the work he says is being done to fix the Washington reflecting pool that's turned green. Not long after a contractor he hired had painted the bottom of the pool dark blue. He claims it's been vandalized, warning those involved could face serious jail time.
27: The president's American flag blue paint floating at the top of the reflecting pool was the work of vandals and not contractors who worked on the renovation.
28: Let's put it this way. When you have a 350, I think it's 350, not 250, a 350-foot slit from one end to the other, you think that's proof?
27: An algae bloom also turned much of the water green this month, something President Trump also suggested could be the work of saboteurs. Cleaning the algae may require the pool, which was renovated for about $15 million, to again be drained. At the White House, Jared Halpern, Fox News.
23: On Wall Street, falling stock futures suggest the day of selling the day after the NASDAQ dropped 350 points, but the Dow rose 148. This is a big deal in the NBA. The Milwaukee Bucks are trading two-time MVP Giannis Antetokounmpo to Miami in a six-player deal. The Heat also give the Bucks several first-round draft picks. At soccer's World Cup, Messi makes history again.
29: Is this another one? Lionel Messi, there's the block. And Messi again!
23: Messi scored both Argentina goals in a 2-0 win over Austria on Fox. He has scored all 5 of their goals in Argentina's 2 wins. And he has 18 in his career at the World Cup. That's a record. Kylian Mbappe is only 2 back with 16. He scored twice to lead France 3-0 over Iraq. Norway beat Senegal 3-2. Algeria topped Jordan 2-1. I'm Dave Anthony. This is Fox News.
10: Mostly cloudy skies, 61 degrees. Good morning. I'm Jeff Manaske, WIBX 950 AM, 92.3 FM News Time, 7:05. 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Well, voters heading to the polls across New York State today. Here at home, one of the key contests is the 21st Congressional District, where Blake Gendebien is taking on Stuart Amorell. Am I saying that correctly, Bill? Amorell?
9: I believe, yeah.
10: That's, to see who wins.
9: Amorell.
10: The Democratic nomination there, while on the Republican side, Assemblyman Robert Smullen is head-to-head with businessman Anthony Constantino.
9: Not to interrupt your news, and I really apologize this, but here I go. Nagel, when he was working for the brewery, working in beer, used to service that restaurant. So he worked with him often, that guy. I'll leave it at that.
10: Whoever wins in November will take over for Congresswoman Elise Stefanik, who is not running for re-election. Two pickup trucks were stolen from the Village of Ilion Department of Public Works garage on Monday. One of the trucks is a regular pickup.

0: The other is an extended cab four-door truck. Both vehicles have the Ilion DPD logo on the DPW logo on the front doors. Anyone with information on who stole the vehicles is asked to come forward and contact Ilion Police. Two severely emaciated dogs were found alive, a third found dead in a dumpster on Bartlett Road in Westmoreland. That's according to New York State Police. Troopers said they responded to a complaint from Oneida County 911 about the welfare of several dogs at a home in the town of Westmoreland. Police said the dogs belonged to Jonathan Carr, a 29-year-old man from Westmoreland. They also say they found garbage, feces, and filth in the enclosure where the dogs were located with no food or fresh water. He now faces three counts of torturing or injuring animals and failure to provide sustenance. All of those charges are misdemeanor. He was released on appearance tickets and is due to answer the charges in court next month. The Boilermaker announcing the retirement of Earl Reed, the founder of the Boilermaker Road Race, from its board of directors. The board also announcing that Earl would assume the title of founder emeritus, allowing him to remain closely connected to the race, which he founded 49 years ago and continues to care deeply about.
1: Good man. And, you know, I got to say that he oftentimes would give to our causes, whether it be Christmas time, Toys for Tots, or whatever, and would ask we not mention where it came from.
0: Absolutely.
1: So, pretty awesome.
0: And the Cazenovia School Board is beginning a push to get rid of its vice president after his arrest on disturbing charges. The board approving resolutions to hire a law firm and start the process of removing Travis Longo for official misconduct.
1: So this is going to be a doozy. We've seen this happen before on the school board, right? Was it the school board or was it the city of Utica? Either way, getting rid of an elected official is not easy.
0: State police claim that Travis Longo was exchanging sexually explicit messages with a child in a search of his phone led to the discovery of sexual abuse videos. Longo is denying those allegations. 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
2: We've cleared it out. Yes, there's clear sky coming as we go on through this morning. Still got plenty of low cloud and fog around. I think as we go through the daytime hours today, the rain's done, but the clouds will still linger. 78 tonight, finally breaking up the clouds, dropping back to the good old double nickel, 55. North Country probably be into the 40s. Sunshine, gorgeous Wednesday, 80. Showers back, though, Thursday with a high near 80. Maybe a thunderstorm in the afternoon. From the Weather Channel, I'm meteorologist Ray Stig at WIBX 950 AM and 92.3 FM.
0: Cloudy and 61 at 7:09. All right, in sports, Mets and Cubs, the opener was postponed yesterday. They will play a doubleheader on Wednesday. The Yankees dropped their series opener to the Tigers 5-3. Gerrit Cole takes the loss there. The NBA draft is finally here. It begins tonight in Brooklyn. The attention, though, shifting squarely to the picks after Giannis Antetokounmpo was traded late Monday night. The linchpin keeping the previous draft order intact was traded to the Bucks to the Heat in a blockbuster deal that lands Milwaukee three first-round picks, including the 13th overall pick. Also, a deal has been made between the Minnesota Timberwolves and the Nets that sends Julius Randle in the number 28 pick to the Brooklyn Nets in a three-team trade with the Chicago Bulls. Brooklyn sending Nick Claxton to Chicago, and Minnesota is acquiring the 33rd overall pick. Randle was selected in the 7th pick in 2014 by the Lakers. He also, of course, spent time with the Pelicans and for a while as a New York Knick.
3: Jeff, yes. I just want to say something. I think it kind of shifts the balance of power in the East now with Giannis going to the Heat. With the chances for the Heat to win the championship.
0: Yeah. Yeah, it's they're certainly a powerhouse team now. There's no question about it.
3: Well, you got him and Bam Adebayo, two of the best players in the Eastern Conference besides Town and Brunson with your Knicks. And this East is going to be highly competitive next NBA season.
0: Yeah, and for those who don't follow the NBA, what David just said there is correct. That is the a CCR song. Bam out of Bayou. You know that song? Not Born out of Bayou. It's Bam out of Bayou.
1: Yeah, I like it. I like it.
0: Yeah, CCR for you there.
1: Good. Anything else?
0: That's all I have.
1: Okay. I want to bring
0: other than heartburn. Really bad heartburn.
1: You do have some heartburn. All right, quick break. Then Dr. Hall, and then we're going to talk some politics this hour. It's primary day, and there's a lot going on. Mark Butler is fuming and can't wait to talk. He is livid. He is a supporter of Robert Smullen. And also this hour is the Democrat up in the North Country, NY21. Same, there's a Democratic primary also in the 21st. Today is primary day there as well. We'll speak with Blake Chendabine. And the question I want to get in with Mark Butler is, yes, President Trump has come out in favor of Anthony Constantino. Roger Stone has come out, and so has the former mayor, Rudy Giuliani. But I think the big surprise, and I'm told it didn't carry a great deal of weight, but I thought it was like, what is going on here? Jim Jordan came up and supported Constantino. So they're pulling out all the stops. We'll talk about that coming up. Dr. Hall, next, we'll get into a few issues that are big right now coming up at WIBX.
4: Hurt in a car.
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16: Hey,
1: And by the way, I got to say that the anthem party is tomorrow night. Call it an anthem party. The audition is tomorrow night at Babes in North Utica. So come on out and check it out. If you think you can sing, what a great opportunity. You can sing the national anthem come tomorrow. All right. I want to bring in Dr. Hall for a quickie here this morning. Doc, welcome back. Good morning. Thanks so much for coming on.
4: Yeah, good morning. Hope everybody is voting for their candidate, no matter who that is.
1: Well, we're sick of the commercials.
16: Very politically correct.
1: What was that?
17: Very politically correct.
1: That's right. It was. All right. I just wanted to throw out a little something. There are those, what I think is quite interesting, those people who are, they get sick at a drop of a hat. If somebody gets something, they get it. And for a while, I felt like I was that person. But I, knock on Formica, have made my way past that. What do you, I mean, a lot of people are going to be traveling. Now, you may not be traveling, but your neighbor may be, and you come in contact with your neighbor. Whether it be traveling around the country or traveling around the world, it's vacation time. So what can you do? And I understand, you know, wash your hands. Don't touch your hands to your eyes or your face or your mouth and all that. Do all of those things to make sure that you're not catching or spreading something. But what can you do to improve your immune system? Because that seems to be really, really key.
4: Yeah, so there's not a lot that you can do to improve your immune system. There are a lot of over-the-counter supplements and things like that people, you know, are touting that will improve immune systems. The reality is that there is little to no science behind those. You know, there is no magic bullet here. Your immune system, to a very great extent, is defined by your genetics. So it is, you know, whatever your parents gave you is what it is. Now, there are going to be changes, you know, as you get older and as you yourself go through being exposed to different antigens that may very well, you know, stimulate your immune system or suppress it. So, and different diseases that you have, as you know, with the disease that you have, your immune system is weakened simply because your white blood cells, which your disease affects, you know, are prominent, preeminent aspects of your immune system, your ability to fight off infections. So, you know, it's unfortunately, there is no silver. Number one, there is no silver bullet, and number two, it's not rocket science. It is a lot of what you said. It is taking care of yourself and being aware of your own status, whether you are someone who is more susceptible or less susceptible to becoming ill. Then if you are more susceptible, then you know you need to protect yourself. Yeah. If you are less susceptible, you still need to protect people around you because we are, you know, social animals and it is our duty not only to protect ourselves but to protect other people. And so, you know, doing the things that you mentioned, as well as, you know, if you are sick, probably the biggest thing is if you are sick or if you feel that you are getting sick, you need to stay away from people. You
1: yep.
4: need because you don't know what that next person, the person next to you or two people away, you know, what their status is in terms of being able to fight off infections. So it's all about that. It's about knowing who you are and about taking care of yourself. And if you're feeling ill, not exposing other people to
1: yep.
4: whatever pathogen you may have.
1: So yet it is really interesting how, and maybe it is genetics, how you could be in the same household. One person gets the flu, five people in the house, four in total get the flu, but the fifth one's been all over the place, doesn't get the flu. And maybe that's exactly what it is. But there is the theory, the boy in the bubble. Remember the old show on TV back in the 70s, the boy in the bubble. And that concept would be, I remember somebody saying, you know, those dirty kids down the street never get sick. And where they were going with this is that the ones who seem to be very, very careful, constantly washing their hands, constantly being careful, constantly, et cetera, they're the ones that get sick. The ones who really don't care and roll around in the mud, they don't get sick. Is that anecdote? I mean, what is it true? Is it not true?
4: There is, no, so there is some evidence to support that. It is not so much, you know, that as an adult that is true. It is really more about if a child has a good functioning immune system. So we're not talking about newborns because their immune system really doesn't function yet.
1: Right.
4: But if a child is exposed to antigens, you know, early in life where they can manage them, where their immune system is strong enough that they can manage them, then that means that their immune system is now primed to take care of any infection that may come back from a similar entity, a similar bacteria or virus or something. This is actually why it is so important. I'm going to get on a little bit of a soapbox here. This is actually why it is so important for kids to follow the vaccination schedule starting at, you know, 6 to 8 weeks of age, because that's when their immune system can start to take on some of these things and can start to protect them for the rest of their life, because you're stimulating the immune system of a child to be able to respond to these things, whether it's mumps or polio or measles or whatever. And that's why this is so important. But yes, the answer to your question is there is some evidence to support that, but it's not, you know, you go and roll in the mud and then you're immune to things. It is that you have been exposed to different antigens and your immune system is strong enough that it has now developed an ability to recognize those things. So if you don't have that immune system to begin with, then obviously that's not going to help you.
1: All right. So, Doc, as always, we appreciate it. A lot of traveling going on. Enjoy it and don't get sick.
4: Yeah. And just everybody, please just be safe.
1: Thanks so much, Doc. Have a great rest of the week. We appreciate it.
4: Thanks.
1: It is primary day. Primary day. So where you have been doing your early voting, maybe in a remote location somewhere, I think in Herkimer County, there's only one place, Mark Butler, for early voting. That's in Little Falls. And there are several places in Oneida County, a handful anyway. But today is where you vote in your at your polling place. In studio here this morning is Mark Butler, the mayor of Newport, New York. Good morning.
17: Well, thank you for having me, Bill.
1: In the studio also is Steve Houck and, of course, Jeff Manaske, who is suffering from heartburn today. I was going to ask the doc about that, but I'm just going to tell you, is it what you ate? Is it do you take medicine on a regular basis, et cetera, et cetera? All of that stuff. Heartburn can be really bad and can cause cancer, by the way.
0: Are you serious?
1: Persistent acid reflux can
0: well, I'm fortunate.
1: Can I don't, be a cancer causer.
0: I don't get it often, but I certainly am battling it today.
1: Okay. I do have to say I find it kind of funny that that one of the attacks on Smullen is, you know, that he used to be a registered Democrat. Anyone else that's big in the Republican Party we know that used to be a registered Democrat?
17: Would it be President Trump? But is that, I don't believe that's true.
1: That's absolutely true.
17: I know about Smullen.
1: What do you mean?
17: That he was a registered Democrat?
0: No, that's Smullen says that about
17: Hold on. You're stepping all over my speech, Bill.
1: Okay. Well, damn it. I better step back here. Okay, go ahead.
17: All right.
1: Go ahead.
17: Here's the thing. I am a committed Republican. I've supported Trump. I've supported Elise. But the way this campaign has shaken out, and I think Jeff hit the nail on the head. Number one, everybody says, if you don't vote for Constantino, you're defying Trump. Trump is defying the will of the people. 12 of 15 local Republican committees endorse Bob Smullen. The police have endorsed Bob Smullen. The Conservative Party has endorsed the New York State Republican Committee. So where did Trump get the idea to support this other guy? And I have my thoughts on it. I think there are several hundred thousand reasons why.
1: Okay, we'll get to that. This has happened in other parts around the country, and Trump's endorsed candidate has won.
17: But in most of those cases, it was somebody who had a complaint with, who didn't support him on something.
1: Aren't you wondering, though, why Trump is coming out so vehemently against Robert Smalley?
17: I am wondering, and like I said, I think there are several hundred thousand reasons why he's coming out for it. And
1: people,
17: I think that's how they got Jim Jordan here. I think it was with cash.
1: Money.
17: And let me tell you about Elise Stefanik. I was a strong supporter. I think the world of her, thought the world of her. I represented Fulton County in areas in my district that overlapped hers when she first ran. I helped her. I supported her all through this. She was a rising star in the Republican Party. And then what happened? So here we are in this race. And I open up my phone, and here's a picture of her with Constantino.
1: Well, I don't think that was... Okay.
17: Let me finish up. So he went up, she wrote a book, Poison Ivy. He went up and bought books for his employees. And he tells us he has up to 1,000 employees. He wants them to read this book because he loves Elise so strongly. So she has her picture taken with him, doesn't formally endorse him, but here's a picture of him and her together. How many books did she sell, and how much it would a book be worth? Let's say $30.
1: Are you saying it?
17: Let's say he bought 600. Do the math. How many thousands of dollars did she make out of this?
1: Are you saying that she allowed her picture to be with Constantino because he bought her books? Well, that is what you're saying.
17: The picture of them together was about that, but then he had a picture, so a couple days ago when they found out the Republican tide is turning against them, they have a picture of him and her together with no explanation. They just use her image. And now you have the impression, although she hasn't formally endorsed him, that she's behind him.
1: Right. So, How do you know the Republican tide is moving against Constantino?
17: Because I think we mentioned it before. They have to bring in Jim
1: Jordan.
17: Jordan.
1: Yeah.
17: They have to get Trump on the radio and stuff I'm hearing on the ground.
1: Would we say that Smullen went out and got the Chamber of Commerce, the National Chamber, United States Chamber of Commerce, because he felt he was behind? Or it kind of bolsters up your case? I mean, I think they're making
17: They chose to endorse him, and he didn't get the media coverage they deserved, but this guy who spoke said, look.
1: I think we all covered it.
17: All right.
1: But you're not going to get the same...
17: Did you get the... Were you there for the speech from the gentleman from the Chamber of Commerce?
1: No, and I wasn't at any of Constantino's either.
17: Well, the point being...
1: My point is he got coverage. I felt it was feel free to jump in anytime. Johnny Rocket over there.
0: I want to let him finish. No, I want to let him finish. I'm stunned.
1: But listen, Mayor, I'm stunned. Listen, the fact is... That that of course Trump, Giuliani, Trump, and Roger Stone are gonna carry the news headlines. That's a big deal, right?
17: But here's the point I'm trying to make before
1: I understand,
17: so rudely interrupted me. When the gentleman from the chamber spoke, he said, and here's the line that stuck in my head: "This isn't a bunch of men sitting around a table in Washington D.C. deciding who your congressman is going to be. We talked to people from the district. We talked to businesses. They said, oh, yeah, Bob's been here. We've met him. He's done things for us.
1: Yeah.
17: And that's why the chamber support him. That wasn't in the original press release.
1: You're accusing President Trump of taking money.
0: That's the most significant thing.
17: That is my opinion. But
1: that's a major accusation.
0: Yes, it is.
17: Maybe not directly to him, but there's money being changed. I truly believe that.
0: I will tell you this.
1: For the record, that's your opinion.
0: That's his opinion. That was the first thought I had, though, when that happened.
1: Well, you asked that question.
17: Of
1: you did ask the question. You asked Smullen if he thought that maybe maybe the endorsement was bought by Roger Stone.
17: Why else would the president go against the obvious wishes of the people, the Republicans in this district?
1: Okay. Are you asking that with a straight face, though? Of course. I mean, come on. Trump has gone against all the establishment picks. He's done it countless times this election season.
17: I'm watching you, Bob.
1: I'm just telling you. Okay, Tom. I'm just telling you. I'm telling you, this is not abnormal to me at all, that he goes against the wishes of the established Republican committee chairs. Let me bring in

0: set up the tornado to wreck the dump sites?
1: No, but my neighbor across the street did because she don't like them.
2: Well, okay.
0: All right. That's
2: well,
0: funny.
2: I'm sure she didn't vandalize your signs.
1: No, not at all. I got the best neighbor ever.
2: Yeah.
1: But having said that, I just think with all the Trump's got going on, they said, yeah, he bought into it, and they're using everything they can. You want somebody that's good, get somebody that served this country, put their life on the line for us. Not put stickers that I hate the police. He put his life on the line for us. And let me just tell you one more thing. And, Jeff, I know how you talked about him not answering questions. I've seen him more than once. We threw questions at him from every angle, never asked the same questions. Without hesitation, he answered them all. Love the guy. Going to church, and one more thing about church, Major League Baseball better watch what they say about putting notes on your hat. This is the month. It's Pride Month. This is the month of the Sacred Heart of Jesus. Don't mess with God, Major League Baseball.
2: Okay.
1: I'm going to church. Going to pray for everybody.
2: Right.
1: Have
2: Thank
1: a good
2: you.
1: Day.
3: Pray for me, Ian.
2: I'm all for Major League Baseball.
3: I'm being honest.
0: No to anything, and that's what... That's what was said. Go ahead.
3: One final thing.
0: You can't have players, every player on a whim, putting whether it's something that you agree with or disagree with on their uniforms.
4: As we speak,
3: Davey's
4: writing a Bible verse on his hat.
0: Yes.
4: You can see him.
0: He is.
3: The other indication I have that the winds have changed is the more recent.
0: You're saying the winds have changed in favor of Smullen.
3: Yes. And I'm saying that because of the nature of the literature that Constantino is sending out in the messages. He's trying to now portray Mr. Smullen as a rhino, as a career politician. He was a Marine for 24 years, for God's sakes. Right. That is a flat-out lie, but he's trying to paint him.
0: That's not new. He's been doing that since the beginning.
5: And I think, Mark, I think Bill and I would agree with you on that point. That's an effective job by Constantino, though, in repositioning his opponent.
3: Well,
5: we agree.
3: Because they read the polls, and he was behind. So now we're going to say he's a rhino. Yep. They had a fake picture of him supposedly with Nancy Pelosi, our great senator from New York, and
5: AOC,
3: AOC, somebody. Three Democrats and him, and here's your guy at work, you know.
0: So, are you saying that picture's not real?
3: I have my suspicions.
0: Okay, I'm sure it's real. Yeah.
5: Absolutely. No. I think that's an AI ad.
0: To think that Democrats...
5: Smullen with AOC?
0: To think that Democrats and Republicans don't ever come in contact with each other.
3: No, it was Kathy Hochul.
0: Well, you know he's come in contact. Well, in the assembly, he's come in contact with Hochul.
3: I don't think he's gathered together with those
0: and
3: people.
0: And believe me, with Hochul's big push on AI, if they used an AI photo of her, you'd be hearing from her.
5: Well, there's nothing illegal about it. You just have to claim it.
0: In New York State, it is without it.
5: You just have to tag it, but you can do it.
0: Is it tagged?
5: I don't know, but I think I haven't seen the ad, but I think what's
0: nonetheless,
5: going
0: on. Nonetheless.
5: It's like one of these political flyers.
3: Yeah.
5: Right? Where on one corner.
0: You don't have to sell me on this.
5: On one corner, it's got them, and then it's got the governor. So it doesn't mean that they were actually together.
0: But he's putting out.
3: No, they were the three all together, packaged together.
0: Smullen's putting out the same crap. It's both sides are now to the point where the mudslinging is so bad. It's coming from both sides now.
3: Well, if I see a mailing with Constantino
0: stickers, all that stuff.
3: Well,
0: I mean,
3: that's
0: his
3: true.
0: Defense on that. I'm not a Constantino person. I'm just trying to bring a little fairness to this. His defense on that is that he has a large company. When something like that, someone at home can type in what they want and have a sticker made. When they catch it, they bring it down. I think he should have a better control of his business personally, but I'm just telling you what he says.
3: Well, and again, that's a point to his...
0: Will you hang around during the 8 o'clock hour when both Smullen and Constantino are on?
3: I would love it.
0: But will you behave is going to be the question. I don't think so.
3: Can I stand up with this microphone here?
0: you can, I think. Yeah, go ahead.
5: Now, can we talk about another issue?

0: about the Republican committee seats, or are we not?
1: Can we break?
0: Yeah.
1: Because
0: I'm astonished at what I was just sent this morning, and I can't believe.
1: Okay, just quickly on that, is that the
0: I can wait. We can do it on the other side if you want. You don't want to spend too much time on it.
1: Let's be quick, and then we'll do it on the other side. But the issue is that a radio station put out a list of endorsements, Rozier endorsements, who Rozier wants people to vote for today on the committee.
0: On the radio station's Facebook page, don't forget to vote today's primary elections for Oneida County.
1: That's a radio show that's now campaigning
0: for
1: Rozier.
0: Look,
1: he owns the station.
0: Represent some candidates. You disclaim it. You disclose it every time when they're on the air. And it would be inappropriate for you to go on the air and say, hey, vote for candidate X on the WIBX News Talk Sports, whatever our slogan is up there. I don't even know off the top of my head right now. To put that up there as an endorsement for a candidate,
1: I could tell you who I want you to vote for today, but I won't because I have a personal interest, and that would be unethical. They have a personal interest. Rozier has a personal interest, and he's making or convincing, I don't know what it is, his people to go out and endorse them. That's extremely unethical.
0: I agree. I'm stunned that this is what's being done.
1: But ethics? Please. That's not what that outfit's about.
0: Objectivity down the drain. Don't let anybody tell you otherwise. That's Exhibit A right there.
1: Well, all right.
2: But it's also half the story, though, because we saw another post by Keith.
1: But that's not the story.
0: He's a committee member.
1: That has nothing to do with it.
0: This is like KTV OD coming out and saying, vote for these people. I expect a candidate to say, these are the like-minded people. Here's the people I'm supporting.
1: Schoble is campaigning. Of course he's campaigning. Expect a news outlet to campaign?
0: A quote-unquote.
1: No. Sure. End of story.
0: Unbiased media.
3: Why don't you tell him?
1: He's got to behave. I ended the story.
0: You got 20 minutes. I got three.
3: You've made it personal now, Bill.
1: We know each other. He can look at me. I can look at him, and the message is sent. And sometimes
0: that's true. We don't even have to talk.
1: My own behavior that gets us in trouble. Okay, I got a break. We're going to do Hobika's free money question of the day, Davey. It comes from the Hobika Law Firm. Got a good one today. You're looking for call for $200. 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We'll do it next to WIBX.
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1: No more fighting in here, people. Come on. All right, it's time for a Vikings Free Money question of the day. It comes from Joseph and Andrew Hobika at 315-724-1600 for your legal needs. If you have legal needs, call either Andrew or Joseph Hobika. We do this every day at this time, and we're about to do it right now. It's the free money question of the day. Today it's worth $200. Am I good to go forward? You got all the lineup of the T-shirts as a consolation, Davey. Huh?
15: No, I didn't, because I was busy yesterday.
1: Oh, boy. Well, we can find him a T-shirt if it's a consolation, right?
15: Yes.
1: Okay, all right. So you're giving me the go.
15: Yeah.
1: All right. Okay. All right. On the line right now is Dave in Rome. Hello, David. Good morning.
16: Hi, Bill. How are you?
1: I don't want to be talking about consolation because you might win the money, right?
16: Okay.
1: Let's win the money. So. Let's win the $200. Okay.
16: Let's do it.
1: Are you ready? Here is your question. You'll have 7 seconds to answer this question. Let me let the door shut because can't the fans in the hallway. Okay, here it is. Here's your question. Dolly Parton had a song called I Will Always Love You. Whitney Houston made her song even bigger. Whose idea was it to have I Will Always Love You in the movie Bodyguard Ready Go?
16: Dolly Parton.
1: Was it Dolly Parton? Was it Dolly Parton? No. I would have, the expected guess is, Hauk?
2: I think it's Clive Davis, wasn't it?
1: It is not Clive. That's what I thought. Because Clive Davis died yesterday. Turns out it was not Clive Davis, although Clive Davis is the one who, when Whitney Houston did the first rough cut of that song, Clive Davis, even though David Foster was producing the song, wanted her to do it over and over and over again. Clive Davis said, no, use the rough cut. That's the one that's going to be the hit. And they did. But it was Kevin Costner.
17: I had it.
1: Mark Butler had the answer. He wants the money. It was Kevin Costner who brought it to the table and said Whitney should sing this song.
17: Give me the $200
1: and,
17: for Constantine.
1: Okay. See, you're for sale. You're totally for sale.
18: Look at that.
1: Dave and Rome, we're going to give you a throwback retro WIBX T-shirt. In fact, I think the frequency on the shirt might even be wrong. It might not even be right. So it's kind of a cool shirt. Stand by. Davey's going to hook you up, okay?
16: Okay, Bill. Thank you. You have a good day.
1: All right, David. Thank you. And Dave is on the line right now. You would have had it right.
18: I know.
1: Yeah, Kevin Costner. Clive Davis, very sad. I mean, Eric Clapton.
2: Oh, man.
1: I'm sorry, Bruce Springsteen. And many, many others. Whitney Houston.
2: That list is very long. There was a documentary a couple years ago I watched on him.
1: He's a big deal.
2: Fascinating guy.
1: All right, today there is a 21st congressional primary and the 21st congressional district.
18: There's actually two of them.
1: Well, I was about to go to that. And the one just so happens to be one of two is a Democratic primary. And earlier this morning, we heard Blake Gendebean's opponent, who's from Lake Placid, a restaurant owner. Blake Gendebean is back with us here this morning. And voting is underway now until 9 p.m. tonight. Blake Gendebean, good morning.
19: Good morning, Bill. Good to be with you. Good to be with the Mohawk Valley this morning.
1: I do want to tell you, this is Mark Butler. He's the mayor of Newport, New York.
20: Hello.
1: He's a, lets you know, he's a staunch Smullen supporter. Someone who's undisclosed is Steve Hauk down the way. And, of course, Jeff Manansky is here with us now. I got to tell you, one of the things that the Democrats have been able to do, you and your opponent, is stay out of the dirt and the mud. There's been none of that from you guys.
19: No, you're right. I'm just totally focused on what's good for my friends in the North Country and upstate New York. That's what we're focused on. And you know, I'm proud to be a farmer. I talk about it a lot. And when you're a farmer, you just got to focus on what you're doing. Being distracted with fights and crazy stuff doesn't get work done. So that's not the type of guy I am. It's not the type of guy I'm going to be.
1: I have to say that if we're being told that if Constantine wins, Anthony Constantino wins, that that Robert Smullen will stay in the race on the conservative line. And we're told that if Smullen wins, Constantino will stay in the race. So it will end up being a three-way race. If you are to win today's primary, how will you handle the attacks? If they start slinging the mud towards you, how are you going to handle that?
19: Right. I think the exact same way since I started this race, just laser focused on lowering costs for my friends and neighbors, laser focused on saving our rural health care. My hospital right around the corner filed for bankruptcy. My mother had a health incident, and there just wasn't the support. Thank God our local fire department and squad was awesome and got to the house very quickly.
1: Yeah.
19: But she had to go all the way to Albany. That's too far. 4 hours away from home, 4 hours away from her farm, 4 hours away from her grandkids. Like, we have to do better. That's what I'm focused on. All the other stuff doesn't get things done. That's what people don't like about politics. They don't like the fighting. They don't like the bickering. They don't like the fact that nobody can get anything done. And I am here to make sure that we help everybody. I can't say that enough.
1: Yeah. How do you, where do you stand on the Iranian war? Where do you stand on Ukraine's war with Vladimir Putin? And of course, with Israel and Lebanon, there's a lot going on. One might even call this a world war currently. We're not going there, but where do you stand on all of it?
19: Well, that was a lot of questions all wrapped up into one.
1: It was.
19: That was a lot.
1: My apologies.
19: Do you have an hour or two to talk?
1: Yeah, I know.
19: So with the war in Iran, absolutely, we all agree that the Ayatollah was just a terrible dictator, committed thousands of humanitarian crimes for decades, sponsor of terror, totally unacceptable. He can't have a nuclear weapon. But these issues, international conflicts, are creating chaos. And yep. As a farmer in the North Country, I can't ignore the fact that my diesel fuel was $2.65 a year ago. Now it's pushing $5. We can't ignore the fact that gasoline is too expensive. So I like to talk about it like this. I don't think Washington understands the cost that we are bearing in rural America. You've got a nurse that has to drive 60 miles to work, 60 miles home. Then her kid forgets his basketball sneakers at school. She's got to drive 10 miles to school, 10 miles back home to put food in the crock pot. Then she's got to drive an hour to Harrisville and an hour back home. So she drove 200 miles in a day just to go to work and watch her son play basketball. Like, it's too expensive. So as I'm laser focused on driving down costs, making sure that we don't get into conflicts that hurt us at home is a priority. And Congress should assert its war powers authority before any more of our young men and women are injured or killed, and our costs for fuel, fertilizer, gasoline, utilities continue to go up. And I'm very proud of the fact that in rural America, we make up just 16% of the population, yet almost 50% of our annual military recruits come from rural districts just like ours in upstate New York and the North Country. And we should have a representative that has a say in what happens. And so if we follow the four corners of the Constitution, there's really nothing more patriotic than that. That's what I want to do.
1: All right. I want to ask you on Israel. And I do have to say, in the Democratic Party, there's almost a civil war when it comes to support for Israel. Your thoughts, where do you stand on this?
19: Right. You know, really, I am laser focused on what's going on in the North Country. But what I will say is we need to treat everyone with humanity. We need to make sure that Israel has a right to defend itself when provoked. I totally agree with that. But definitely things have gotten out of control in needless extensions of conflict. And I don't agree with how far Israel has gone. So we can't allow Israel to set our foreign policy. We need to focus on what's going on here with our families. We need to make sure that we can afford to live in the North Country and upstate New York. We need to bring jobs to the North Country and upstate New York. One in three households are union households. We need to make sure that they have opportunities, development, projects, jobs for years to come so they can recruit young people and have and drive our economy and have people stay here. That is really what I'm focused on. And that's what most people are talking to me about. So if most people are talking to me about lowering costs, saving rural health care, then that's what I should be really focused on to help people live a better life here.
1: I don't mean to drag you back into war, but I'm going to do it one more time. Ukraine and Russia, where do you stand on that?
19: Yeah. In no way, in no world is it okay for a former KGB thug to invade a sovereign country. That's just not... That's not what we stand for in the United States of America, and we should be defending Ukraine and helping them in any way we can.
1: Okay. I want you to give, if you could, a final plea to voters today, that those throughout the 21st, which includes a good chunk of Oneida County and Herkimer County and parts to the Northeast. What do you say to those voters today when they go out to cast their ballot?
19: I say vote with your hearts, vote for the right person. Make sure that you do vote. Don't believe that your voice doesn't matter. Your voice does matter, whether you're a Republican, whether you're a Democrat on primary day. Get out there and let's live the American dream and vote for who we believe in and make this a better place. That's what I want everybody to do.
1: Blake Gendebien, we'll talk after all of this. Good luck today, and do you have a question for him?
20: I just want to congratulate him. I mean, he focused on the issues. I like the way he emphasized the rural nature of this district. I like a lot of what you said. If you just do me, just take a little shot at Constantino for me, would you?
19: You know, guys, I don't have to. The contrast is clear. So.
1: Okay. All right. That's a solid answer right there.
0: That is a good answer.
1: That's the mayor of Newport, conservative with a capital C, being nice to you. Mark that down.
20: And a Potsdam graduate, so I know about all these little communities you're talking about up there. I spent a lot of time up in the North Country.
19: SUNY Potsdam or Potsdam High School?
20: SUNY Potsdam. Yeah, I have a degree in English. There. That's why I went into politics. I had no other marketable skills.
1: All right.
19: Well, I'm glad the North Country helped in your personal development. So
20: thank you.
19: Great part of the world.
20: All right. You Blake, did a good job. Guys. Thanks.
1: Good luck today. We'll talk soon. Thank you. Blake Gendebien. I got to tell you, he is the... I realize he has a primary today, and we spoke with his opponent. But if he wins today, and you have the two Republicans that are fighting amongst each other, even in the 21st congressional district, I got to say, even you are.
20: I've got to say, if you think these last few months have been crazy, put on your seatbelt, because up until November, this is going to be like a street brawl.
1: If they both stay in the race.
20: I
1: completely agree. Manaske looking over the and listen, I think the direct mail pieces, which I'm not getting any of.
0: I haven't gotten any either.
1: However,
0: I think I'm just outside the district.
1: Right, we're not in the district. But I got to say, what Constantino seems to be doing with his text messaging is blanketing everybody, because I'm not in the 21st, and I've been getting his text messages since the very beginning. And he has spent, there's no doubt, he spent a lot of money. A lot of money in this race.
20: You think?
1: Yeah.
20: So, back to my original point. Does that make him a good candidate because he's got a lot of dough in his wallet?
1: On the mic, if you...
20: Does that make him a good candidate because he's passing out a lot of money?
1: I don't think that makes any...
20: That has to do with character and experience and background.
0: Look, you have to admit, I'm not accusing anybody of this, but I will say for myself personally, I thought the same thing that Mark said. Did money exchange hands here for these people to jump into this race? And out of nowhere, I don't want to put words in your mouth, but you seem to characterize it as out of nowhere. Here comes Jim Jordan.
20: Yeah.
0: For what? What is the link there?
1: I don't know.
0: It makes me think, I don't, other than what Mark suggested, it doesn't make sense.
20: Oh, yeah, lay it all on me. Come on.
1: Listen, well, I'm
0: deniability over here.
1: I've certainly asked the same question. I mean, was there a donation to to Jordan's campaign? Why did he come forward? Are they is it a favor to President Trump?
20: PAC?
1: I don't know what the answer is, but I think Jordan came out of left field. Nobody expected that. But it's another endorsement. Take it for what it is. It's
20: but again, a couple days ago, a picture of him with Elise and the American flag, and in a little tiny words in the corner, endorsed by Jim Jordan, not by Elise Stefanik.
1: Yeah, I want to tell you that Davey, I know. 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
26: Nuclear honesty. I'm Dave Anthony, Fox News. That's what President Trump insists the U.S. deal with Iran demands. Posting on Truth Social, Iran's agreed to high-level nuclear inspections long into the future, which Iran disputes. The day after the president warned he'll do what he has to do.
27: If Iran doesn't live up to their agreement, or if they're not behaving.
26: The president's post also maintains funds for the U.S. that is released for Iran will be controlled by the U.S. and used by Iran to buy food and medical supplies exclusively from the U.S. So Iran also disputes that today. The foreign ministry insists they'll decide how to spend any funds the U.S. unfreezes. And Fox's Trey Yingst reports.
28: President Trump just moments ago posted to Truth Social saying 19 million barrels of oil flowed out of the Hormuz Strait yesterday. He goes on to say an all-time record. Oil prices are tumbling down and the world is a much safer place.
26: And oil, meanwhile, is slightly higher today, but WTI is only about 10 bucks a barrel higher than before the Iran conflict sent oil and gas prices surging. It's up to 7 people in custody now, and the plot the FBI thwarted to attack the UFC event on the White House lawn earlier this month.
29: 2 more men have been arrested by the FBI, this time in Missouri and Washington State. Prosecutors allege the plot called for explosive-laden drones to strike near the White House before sniper teams opened fire on attendees.
26: Fox's Lucas Tomlinson at the White House. It's primary day in Maryland, Utah, and New York, where this is a big question.
30: So just how influential is New York Mayor Zohran Mamdani?
29: We're about to find out. Multiple Mamdani-backed candidates are hoping to bring their agenda to Congress, including fellow Democratic socialist Daria Lisa Avila Chevalier and Claire Valdez.
26: That's Fox's Doug Luzader. There are also runoffs in South Carolina. President Trump likes the Republicans running for governor so much he endorses both. A big trade in the NBA ahead of the draft tonight. The Milwaukee Bucks sending star Giannis Antetokounmpo to the Miami Heat for players and draft picks. 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
5: The manhunt continues in the Kansas City area for the gunman who went on a shooting spree on a highway last week, firing into cars, killing one person, wounding four others. In Northern California, shots rang out in a quiet library.
6: It happened at around 5:15 p.m. The Butte County Library in Chico, California, was open when a man shot and killed two adults. A child is hospitalized with what are being called minor injuries. Gunshots and screaming can be heard in a 911 call. Chico police set up a perimeter around the building. Some went in. The suspect fled out the back where other officers were waiting and made the arrest, recovering one gun with no shots fired. The police chief says there's no ongoing threat to the public. Chris Foster, Fox News.
5: A cruise nightmare is finally over.
7: Federal health officials confirm the end of a hantavirus quarantine for the last eight of the American passengers who were evacuated from a Dutch cruise ship hit by a deadly outbreak. 18 were sent to the National Quarantine Unit in Omaha, Nebraska in early May, with some later allowed to return to their home states under agreements to be closely monitored. But the final eight remained in Omaha for the full six-week quarantine period, the longest amount of time it's been known to take for symptoms of hantavirus to appear. Other passengers had been evacuated and quarantined in other countries. The outbreak sickened 13 people, killing three of them, including two Dutch passengers believed to have been the first infected while visiting South America. Lisa Brady, Fox News.
5: On Wall Street, stock futures are falling. Nearly 200 points for the Dow, nearly 800 for the Nasdaq. A star shines at soccer's World Cup.
8: Messi! History in Dallas! 40 years to the day since Diego Maradona scored the hand of God. Lionel Messi scores the goal to make him the World Cup's all-time leading scorer.
5: And then Messi scored again, leading Argentina past Austria 2-0 on Fox, giving him 18 career World Cup goals, a record. Kylian Mbappe, only two back of that record. He scored twice for France in a win over Iraq. Norway and Algeria also won. I'm Dave Anthony, Fox News.
9: Mostly cloudy skies, 61 degrees. Good morning. I'm Jeff Benansky. Should we just continue the conversation? I mean, you know what I'm going to say? It's primary day, right? I mean, we've hit on this stuff. We can dive back into the conversation if you want.
10: Let's do the forecast then. Do you have anything pressing?
9: The primary day today, two pickup trucks stolen in Ilion. If you have any information, contact Ilion Police.
10: DPW trucks.
9: Yeah, for the DPW trucks, and they're marked as such. They were stolen from the Public Works garage. If you have information, call Ilion Police. A Westmoreland man facing charges after...
10: This just in, the new mayor-elect, David Murray, said, they weren't stolen, I'm filling potholes.
11: Is there any truth to the fact they might be seen in Newport?
12: I was just going to say,
10: you need some trucks.
12: Coincidental, because we got a couple new trucks that are getting a new paint job today.
10: Okay, all right.
9: Boilermaker officials announcing that the founder, Earl Reed, is retiring. He will take on the role now, the title of founder emeritus. And we talked about this yesterday. The Cazenovia School Board now beginning a push to get rid of its vice president after his arrest on charges of...
10: I think if I'm arrested for something like that, I would, at the very least, go on leave.
9: Right.
10: Right, until I prove my innocence, if that's the case.
9: Well, and Mark Butler's full of coffee and vinegar this morning, so stay tuned.
10: let me do the forecast. We finally will get rid of the rain, and there was a lot of it yesterday, as a matter of fact.
13: We've cleared it out. Yes, there's clear sky coming as we go on through this morning. Still got plenty of low cloud and fog around. I think as we go through the daytime hours today, the rain's done, but the clouds will still linger.

0: 78 tonight. Finally breaking up the clouds, dropping back to the good old double nickel, 55. North Country probably being in the 40s. Sunshine, gorgeous Wednesday, 80. Showers back, though, Thursday with a high near 80. Maybe a thunderstorm in the afternoon. From the Weather Channel, I'm meteorologist Ray Stig at WIBX 950 AM and 92.3 FM.
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2: Mike, with a few comments. You know, I wish I knew who the candidates said. I'd love to see that list that Rozier is endorsing so I can vote against them.
1: It's right on their Facebook page.
2: Mike, this morning.
1: I'm still appalled that that's...
2: Well, the difference is candidates endorse people all the time. But in this case, he is the chairman of the Republican Party now. He has a radio station that's supposedly fair and
1: objective, which it's not, obviously.
2: And now he is, I hate to say, but his own people are endorsing his candidates, the ones he wants for his own benefit. Unethical, I would say.
3: A bit like Trump.
2: Okay, that came from
1: Boy,
2: you.
1: Boy, you're going to be, what are they going to label you? Mark Behar? Give me another name for someone on The View.
2: Then Mike says, I think they should take the Trump statue that Constantino made and put it next to the reflecting pool. He could reflect on his endorsement of Constantino as the paint peels up from the bottom.
1: Rocky saying here, Rocky in Utica, I cannot understand why people are so worked up over the Republican primary, Constantino versus Smullen. Both of these candidates have sworn their allegiance to Donald Trump. Their main job as congressmen will be to vote on bills, and obviously they will be voting unanimously for Trump's agenda. There is essentially no difference between these two candidates when it comes to their major function in Congress. You want to react to that?
3: I don't dispute that. So then why did Trump endorse Constantino is my question. If they're basically their policies...
2: What he's saying, though, is why vote for either one of them?
1: Well, that's what Rocky's saying.
2: Yeah.
3: I think it comes down to an issue of character. If anybody's seen or heard Mr. Constantino and some of the videos of him, he got kicked out of two committee meetings for being rude, brings a gang of thugs to debates, and they just yell and scream. When Smullen gets up to speak, it's just insane.
2: But we don't have proof that he brought those people.
3: I saw a video of it.
2: Right, but not that he did it, that... They did.
3: They're his supporters.
2: Furthermore, let me take a break because you're in the middle of that because we've forgotten all about taking breaks today. Davey's like pulling his hair out. Oh, my God. It's all gone.
1: Geez.
2: It's all gone.
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1: Wait, FEV?
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1: Oh, PHEV.
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1: Okay.
2: FEV.
1: I thought it was FEV.
2: And 2.9% on new, which is minus the CX-90. 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Steep Pawnee Mazda, Commercial Drive in Yorkville. All right. More on Mark Butler. His man is...
1: Did you just say moron Mark Butler?
2: I'm sorry. That came out wrong.
3: No, it came out the way you wanted it to.
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15: Today is primary day, and in studio right now is Mark Butler, the mayor of Newport. He's a strong, staunch Robert Smullen supporter. Steve Houck is in here as well, and of course Jeff and I, and our man Davey. 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
15: 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On the line right now is Assemblyman Robert Smullen, who is running for the 21st. It's been a long campaign, and here we are on primary day. Robert Smullen, good morning.
17: Hey, good morning, Bill. It's great to be on Keeler in the Morning. It is primary day here in the Mohawk Valley, so today is the day. Constitutional rights, people need to get out there and vote.
15: In studio is a big supporter of yours, Mark Butler.
16: Yes, I have a question for you, Bob. How do you do it all?
17: Well, I was in the Marine Corps for 24 years, Mark, 3 combat tours in Afghanistan. I have unlimited energy for being able to take care of people. That's what being a servant leader is all about, and that's why I get up every morning.
15: Talk about the campaign and some of the accusations that have been made against you that you feel are false. Campaign accusations made by Anthony Constantino.
17: Well, they're blatant lies. They're defamatory. They need to stop. People need to realize that, you know, the truth is really out there. I am who I am. I am a public servant who has served in the assembly. I did 24 years in the Marine Corps. I've got the best interest of the people of this district at heart. You know, you want to keep a campaign positive. Let's talk about the issues. That's what I want to talk about. Let's talk about affordability. Does anybody like their electric bill? No, I don't think so. Does anybody like the fact that our border is somewhat insecure to the north? We need to fix that. You know, economic development. I want to talk about all the issues. I want to debate the issues. But my opponent obviously has other plans for that. The only thing he's got to run on is negativity. And it's really, people are seeing through it. It's not going to work.
15: I would ask you about calling you a career politician. That seems to be a part of many of the commercials right now. How do you defend against that, that he's saying you are a career politician?
17: Well, you know, absolutely false. I'm a career patriot. I spent my time, you know, growing up in Gloversville working for my family business. I went off to the Marine Corps, you know, a success story, a kid from Meeko, New York, becomes a colonel in the United States Marine Corps. I like to think it's because of hard work and the dedication and the 6 deployments that I had, 4 during which I had my family, you know, 3 tours in Afghanistan. So no, I'm no career politician. I've been here to serve my people. I've even run a corporation. I've been a CEO of a New York State public benefit corporation. So it's just another accusation, another lie. You know, my opponent can't help it. He doesn't have anything to run on, so he's just running on, you know, false lies and negativity.
15: I want to ask you, let's talk about some of those issues. Your thoughts on this current deal that is being worked out with Iran. It does look like inspectors will be allowed back in. But boy, critics are looking at this and saying it looks an awful lot like, I mean, money heading over there. It looks an awful lot like the Obama deal. What are your thoughts?
17: Well, I don't think it looks at all like the Obama deal because the Iranian military has been decimated. You know, we need to stop them from getting a nuclear weapon. Iran wants to destroy the United States. They call us the Great Satan. They're the number one sponsor of state terrorism around the world. They want to destroy Israel. We can't let them do that. We need to make sure they don't get a nuclear weapon. But we also want to make sure that the Straits of Hormuz stay open so oil can flow freely. 20% of the world's oil supply comes through the Arabian Persian Gulf, and we need to make sure that that doesn't disrupt the world economy. So it's a fine line that we're walking here. But my assessment is that we are winning this conflict, and the United States has the upper hand, and we need to keep it that way.
15: You're saying we're winning. Others have said, including the president, that we have won. How do we declare victory when Iran still has the ability to fire off ballistic missiles? They still have an ability to really freeze the Strait of Hormuz.
17: Well, victory right now looks like what's just happening. We have brought them to the table. They are agreeing to inspectors. They are going to open the straits and keep them open. But don't make any mistake. The Iranians have been at war with the Arabs on the other side of the Gulf, with Israel, with the United States for 47 years. The mullahs that run Iran are iron-fisted dictators. And until the Iranian people decide to change their regime, and it's theirs to change, then this conflict is going to continue. You know, we've never declared war since World War II. The Congress is the only branch of government that can declare war. This conflict is going to continue. We just need to do what Ronald Reagan said, trust what's happening, but verify and maintain a strong defense so we can take care of them if necessary.
15: Mr. Butler, do you have anything you want to?
16: I think that was an excellent answer to the question.
15: All right. I'd like, if you would, to just give a message to the people of the 21st on why they should consider you today versus your opponent, Anthony Constantino.
17: Well, they should consider me because I am the most positive person out there running in this race. It's a Republican primary, Bill. People really need to know that I am the only Republican in this race. I am a lifelong Republican. In fact, my opponent was a registered Democrat in 2018 during the first Trump administration. He re-registered as a Democrat in 2022 during the Biden administration, and he only registered as a Republican in 2024 after the November election because he wanted to run for Congress. He's essentially trying to buy this with a lot of money, with a lot of influence. And I am the person that's from this area. I have taken my whole life and given it to my country. I want to give it back to my community. People really need to know that about me. I've got their best interests at heart. I directly represent the values of the vast majority of the people of this district, and I pledge to represent all of the people of this district in Washington. Our voice, our values, think Robert Smullen. Vote for Robert Smullen.
15: I do have some listener questions. Number one, based on you being the only Republican and the fact that you say that your opponent has been a Democrat, yet the president has endorsed him. Roger Stone endorsed him. Rudy Giuliani. And now Jim Jordan came up to stomp for him. How do you explain that away?
17: Well, let's talk about the consultants that my opponent has and the hundreds of thousands of dollars that he has paid those consultants. That's all that people need to know about this. There is no one in this district that is supporting my opponent. I have hundreds of local officials. I have organizations that have real people really on the ground, really in the district, like the New York State Troopers PBA, the Teamsters, the New York State Rifle and Pistol Association, the NRA, the U.S. Chamber of Commerce. The list goes on and on and on. And it really comes down to the 15 counties and the 12 of the 15 county Republican committees that have endorsed me. Every committee that held a vote endorsed me. Every conservative party committee that held a vote endorsed me. I am on the ballot in November on the conservative line. I am the only conservative Republican in this race. That's what the voters today, the Republican primary voters today, need to know.
15: And no matter what, I'm going to reiterate this, no matter what, you will be on that ballot, conservative ballot in November, correct?
17: So after I win the primary today, I will be on two lines. That's the Republican and the conservative line. So in November, I will face off against whoever wins the Democrat primary. And I am confident that when that matchup goes, that I'll be able to win and keep this seat in Republican hands.
15: All right.
17: This is really to keep Mike Johnson as the Speaker of the House of Representatives. It matters so much. The country is very divided, but this district is not extremely divided. It's a mostly Republican district. It's very conservative. And I directly represent those values. I believe in my heart that I'm the best candidate.
18: I know you said it's a very Republican district and it's important to keep it in Republican hands. You also said what's at stake is keeping Mike Johnson as the leader of the House and keeping the balance of power in favor of Republicans. I know you said you're going to win, but if you didn't win and Republicans wanted you to step aside so that the vote wasn't split between you and Constantino in November, making it easier for a Democrat to win, would you consider stepping down if you lost the primary today?
17: Well, Jeff, that's a hypothetical, and it's not very likely. See, so when I win this primary today, and I'm asking all the Republican voters that are listening today, if you want to keep this seat in Republican hands, you need to vote for Robert Smolin today. You need to get out and vote. It's your constitutional right. It's the number one thing that makes our republic go. I mean, it is so important. And that's what I'm asking people to do. Of course, I want people to vote for me. Please vote for Robert Smolin. But get out and vote. Make your voice heard and keep this seat in Republican hands in November. Keep it so Mike Johnson can stay the Speaker. And so President Trump, who appointed me, I was a member of the President's Commission on White House Fellows from 2018 to 2021, so that his agenda, the America First agenda, through my Upstate First agenda, we can keep it going and we can keep the president's policies going.
15: You're good. Okay. I've decided to throw a softball to you and to your opponent, at least one softball. And this one I think is the slow pitch. With your military experience, if you win the 21st, your coverage area will include Fort Drum and Griffiths. Northeast Air Defense, Rome Labs. How important is that, and how would you use your experience to reinforce what can be done here in upstate New York?
17: Well, I could be effective, Bill, from day one in Congress, working for those institutions that are resident here in the 21st District. Air Force Research Labs, some of the most cutting-edge technology on cybersecurity and unmanned aerial systems. Oh, by the way, I worked on those things when I was in the Pentagon as a colonel. The Fort Drum, the 10th Mountain Division, I served with soldiers from the 10th Mountain Division in combat in Afghanistan in my middle tour in 2006, 2007. Nobody knows how to take care of those soldiers and their families better than I do, and they will have no better friend in the Congress than someone like me. So all of these issues, they come together. When people think about what's good and about making sure that resources return to the district, I have a great skill set for it, and I can be effective from day one. That's why I urge people to get out there today, vote for me on the Republican primary for Congress, and I can win this election in November and make sure that we have a Republican representative for the 21st Congressional District.
15: You have exactly 12 hours and 30 minutes. Good luck.
16: Keep going.
15: I'm not in this interview. No. The polls ended in 12 hours and 30
16: minutes. I just want to say, he's convinced me I'm really, really going to vote for him.
15: Okay. All right. Robert Smolin, thank you for your time. We appreciate it.
17: Yeah, thanks for having me on, Bill. Everybody get out there and vote. Vote for Robert Smolin.
15: That is Assemblyman Robert Smolin. And for the record, Mark Butler came in here supporting Smolin. You were not convinced.
16: Reconvinced.
15: All right. Coming up, we will hear from the opponent, Anthony Constantino. Do you want to comment?
18: This still just rubs me the wrong way and bothers me. Now, I'm hearing from Doug here, Republican committee in the town of Lee, unanimously endorsed Robert Smolin. And I believe that we knew that. But something else that he sent along, he said, Rozier's using his radio station to promote his own candidates, ? Is that correct? That is correct.
15: Yes.
18: They are doing it on social media this morning. I have a follow-up.
15: I'm sure they're doing it on the radio, too.
18: If
15: whatever.
18: Keith Schiebel, did he ever get his chance to come on the air over there?
15: I don't believe so, no.
19: Can we find out?
18: You don't, Smitty?
15: Call him and let's see.
19: That's, he wasn't on again. Yesterday. He wasn't.
18: Somebody wants to tell
15: him,
18: you,
15: please. Can you call him?
18: That they're objective, or they're not. That they're impartial, or that they don't have a dog in the fight. Exhibit A. There's many others, but I don't know if anyone says more than what's going on today.
15: Well, they'll say, well, that I'm the same way.
18: No, it's not.
15: That's not true. And I'll let Jeff explain why.
18: Well, again, when you do work for candidates, and when they are on the air, or when you talk

0: When you do something like this here, and it says, here's the head, don't forget to vote in today's primary elections for a 90 county Republican committee. It's one thing if they say the owner of this place or the chairman of the party, Ken Rozier, is backing these people. Here is who he is supporting. For them to put it out under the brand of their media outlet is just, it's zero integrity, zero.
1: I want to tell you, we're going to talk to Constantino coming up in a second. Can you control yourself, or do we have to make you leave the room?
2: I'm going to disprove myself from this. You handle it. I don't want to. You know I'm not
1: you're
2: objective.
1: Gonna be good.
2: I'm not objective.
1: You're not objective. Okay.
2: But, okay, number.
1: He may bring you in. He may say, Mark Butler, I want to convince you. And will you participate?
2: Yeah.
1: Okay. 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
2: Hey.
1: They say the mayor is something over there.
2: Yes, they do.
1: Yes, they do. 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Anthony Constantino, the other one in the Republican NY21 race, next on WIBX.
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11: All right, coming up, we'll speak with the Republican, other Republican in the 21st, and that is Anthony Constantino coming up in a second. I know Mark Butler is asked to say a few things. Let's see. Really? Oh, that's unfortunate. Okay, are you ready?
12: I am answering text messages.
11: Somebody apparently is going after me because I work for other campaigns. We made it very clear the difference. Integrity is very, very clear here. If you were to put my case up against Mr. Rozier's, it's not even close. It's absolutely 100% clear. I would never use money that I make to influence me to the point where I go on the radio and endorse a candidate or anything close to that. Would
13: not
11: never,
13: that, if,
11: ever do that.
13: If,
11: and don't.
13: I'm sorry. If you endorsed a candidate, it would be one thing for our social media here, or for you to say on this show, Bill Keeler is endorsing such and such a candidate. Not to put it out under the brand of WIBX. That's... I hope this makes me think that the position he's in with the party, Republican Party, I'm talking about Ken Rozier, is more lucrative than I thought. Because for him to risk credibility and integrity of his media brand, you don't get that back. You know what I mean? You can't buy that back.
11: I agree.
13: For him to risk that for this committee election is just astonishing to me.
11: The question for you, and then I know you want to say something, and then you'll sit here respectfully.
14: I will.
11: Okay. Would Mark Butler agree? Mark is the mayor of Newport, New York, by the way, and is a supporter of Smullen. Would Mark Butler agree that Smullen not shaking hands at the end of the debate with Constantino was a huge mistake?
14: I have to agree with Bob's position. I don't think he handled it well. This guy has called him a pathological liar, a coward. He's his campaign said he's used his son who died in terrible, tragic circumstances as a political prop. I mean, look, Bob's got a little bit of, he's a Marine. You know, you don't mess with a Marine.
11: Fair enough. Then I would ask my question. My question would be, do you think it was a huge mistake that he didn't just come out and say what you just said, as opposed to saying I didn't see him, which was really a lie?
14: I'm not going to second guess Bob, but I, if it were me, I would have handled it differently.
11: Yeah.
14: I wouldn't have backed off on it.
11: Right.
14: And a lot of people that I've talked to said the same thing. Don't run away from it. You did the right thing.
11: Own it. Okay. Quickly, I'm going to Mr. Constantino here. Did you have anything you want to add?
14: Can I do that now or?
11: Well, maybe you do it afterwards.
14: Oh, afterwards.
11: At the end of the show.
14: Fine, yeah.
11: Why don't we do that? My guess is you're going to endorse him again. I'm just assuming.
14: Let's endorse him again now.
13: And two cartwheels.
11: Cartwheels, please.
13: Tune into YouTube to see that.
11: Yes. Yeah. Let's bring in the other Republican in the race, Anthony Constantino. Good morning.
15: Good morning, Mr. Keeler. Good morning, Mr. Butler. Maybe there's a chance by the end of this I'm going to flip Mr. Butler, too. I was just endorsed again by the president, both in writing and in video. He said he's excited to work with me when I'm in Congress. Frankly, I'm excited to work with him to do great things. I know what it's like being an outsider getting into politics. I know what the president went through even better now. I had a suspicion what the president went through, which is why I support him so strongly. I said, this guy's an outsider. And these political people, really on both sides, they were going after him very aggressively. In 2016, the Republican Party went after him aggressively. Now they like him. But he had to go through hell to get where he is to help the country. And I'm going through a big battle myself. But I have to give the president credit. It took tremendous. It just shows how great of a president he is to pick up and endorse me. I happen to know people told me yesterday. They said people like Mr. Butler and party establishment people, they've been pressuring the White House to tell the president not to do what he did. But he gave me one of the few video endorsements he's given anyone. He's given me four endorsements now. He did it in writing twice, in video once. He stopped in Butler, and he looked for me in the crowd. He made a point to look for me in the crowd, and I said, that's incredible. What a great guy.
11: He did see that video. I'm going to ask you as a question.
13: So you mentioned the endorsements from Trump. There's Giuliani, Roger Stone, Jim Jordan. I think that was a surprise to some. Did you pay for these endorsements? Was this contingent on a donation, or did you just flat out pay for the backing of these individuals?
15: No, it's disturbing that anyone would even say that. I want to be very clear. It's disturbing anyone would even say that. I see other people at these swamplings. I call them swamplings. People call them a swamp. A swampling makes them sound less than. So I say swampling, right? Because they're little tiny swamp creatures. And the fact of the matter is, the fact that anyone even attacked the integrity of the president, the integrity of Jim Jordan, the integrity of any of these people, even Roger Stone, I just posted yesterday. Roger Stone became a fan of mine well before this election. He saw what I did with the Vote for Trump sign, and he supported me. We barely knew each other, but he was in my corner from the beginning as soon as I put up that Vote for Trump sign. He wanted to get to know me. I wanted to get to know him. We didn't know I'd be running for Congress. We were just two patriots that liked each other. And then he encouraged me to run. I've asked for zero endorsements. I haven't even asked for these endorsements. The only endorsement I asked for was Rudy Giuliani. And the reason I did it is because I greatly respect Mayor Giuliani and I wanted to get to know him. So I wrote him a nice letter. It was almost two pages congratulating him for all and thanking him for all the great work he's done to help our nation, to help New York City, to help our state. And he liked my letter. So he invited me to get to meet him. And then out of the blue, he goes on video and he says that I remind him of President Trump. He says we need 100 Anthony Constantinos. He says all these great things about me, but that was totally improvised. There was no plan. There was no script. There was no nothing. And there was that was the only endorsement I even asked for, and I asked for it in the form of a letter.
11: Have you given to Jim Jordan's campaign?
15: No.
11: Okay.
13: And did you, were you paying Stone or Giuliani for consulting for your campaign?
15: Well, of course you have to pay. See, me and Roger Stone became friends, and I'll never forget. I said, Roger, you can't keep helping me for free. I have to pay you. And Roger said, well, what do you think? And what do you think I deserve? And I said, here's the number, I think. And he said, that's fair. And then we moved on with life. You can't ask people to work for free. That's ridiculous. So I called my opponent a pathological liar. I just heard what's the guy's name? I don't remember his name. I just heard what so-and-so said about the assemblyman, about Roger Stone, about me. I said, oh, he said, oh, he called me. He called him a pathological liar. He is a pathological liar. Don't forget, Robert Smolin on radio, I don't know if it was your show or their show, said that I put the vote for Trump sign up after the president was elected in order to confuse people. So would Mr. So-and-so like to admit that I'm right about the pathological lying?
11: Who is Mr. So-and-so?
15: The guy that was just on the radio.
13: Oh, he's, I think he's talking about Mark Butler.
11: Oh, you? Mark?
14: Say moi?
11: Are you talking about Butler, the mayor?
15: Yeah, let's get Butler on record right now. How does he feel about the fact that Bob Small went on radio and said he put the sign up after the election?
14: I'm unaware that he said that.
15: He did say that. I got it.
14: But, again, this interview is about...
15: How about the fact that Bob Small started the race because he was arrested for felony tax fraud, and he went on WGY, and he said Anthony Constantino is running to cover up the fact that he has unpaid taxes when I had no unpaid taxes. Why would you want a person running for Congress that attacks and disparages local businesses with lies? My company went through hell because of that. They said, geez, if we don't fight back against this, we're going to get smeared with this lie by a sitting elected official. They were very upset. I can tell every single one of my employees was upset. These are local people. Would you like to now agree with me that Bob Smolin is a pathological liar?
14: If I could just interject, Mr. Constantino, again, contrasting your interview with the one of Mr. Smolin. He talked about what he wanted to do, his background, on and on. I've heard Trump's name mentioned 10 times during your interview.
15: Sir, you're not going to run out of time. You're going to go on record speaking the truth or speaking lies. Let's do one more. How about the fact that Bob Smolin refused to shake my hand, was caught on video?
11: Well, we did just talk about that.
15: All right, so let me just say this really quickly. This is important because well, part of my campaign is exposing government corruption. That's something people really care about. So let's do this really quick. Bob Smolin immediately went to the Gazette and said he didn't shake my hand because he didn't see me. The only reason he changed his story is because a patriot got in the crowd and recorded the moment, and he saw that I twice asked to shake hands. Bob Smolin refused to shake hands. It was recorded. It went viral. And then he changed his story. He changed his story in the most disturbing way possible. He said that people on my team spoke ill of somebody in his family, somebody that was close to him. I lost a father. That never happened. Nobody on my team spoke ill of anyone close to him. That never happened. Would you like to now admit that that never happened and clear the air on that and admit that Bob Smolin has a problem with lying?
11: Well,
15: don't,
11: I think it was
15: don't
11: a...
15: Don't say another answer. Don't say something else. Yes or no. Would you? It's a yes or no question.
14: Are you addressing me?
13: Yes.
14: I'm in no position day after to defend Bob. I just... I have not heard anything positive from you about why you want to be the congressman.
11: Let's ask you.
15: Let's discuss that.
11: Okay, let's talk about
15: yet
11: that.
15: Another lie. Let's discuss that. That's yet another lie. I went to Rome, New York yesterday and gave a long speech about how I will bring back American manufacturing. I've already done it as an American citizen. I've done it in a big way. Bob Smolin disparaged my company multiple times with lies. I gave a big speech about American manufacturing the other day. You chose to be on this radio show to support Bob Smolin, to support his lies, to spread his lies. I heard you spreading his lies just before I came in here. I want to know, would you like to admit that was yet another lie?
11: Well, let's.
14: What are you talking about?
11: I want to move away from Mark at this point. I do want to. I said I'd give both candidates a softball. I want to throw one at you, and that is that Robert Smolin was endorsed by the U.S. Chamber of Commerce. And one of the questions that I asked, and I'm not sure I got a great answer from the chamber, was that you are a business person. You are someone who has actually created jobs. Don't you feel you should have been the person that was endorsed by the chamber?
15: Well, I'm new to politics. I spent my entire life building my company, focused on building my company, doing great things for my employees, my customers, and my community as a CEO. Those are my constituencies. I grew to over 5 million customers, thousands of them. I grew to over 1,000 employees, created thousands of jobs. And my other constituency is the community, so I support my community. I saved the community gym during the pandemic. I promoted Catholic education when I saw, because I saw Democrats putting transgender propaganda into public schools. You know what Bob Smolin did with this guy I like so much? Bob Smolin went and accepted the endorsement of the teachers unions right after the teachers unions were caught pushing this stuff, forcing schools to close, forcing masking, terrorizing children.
11: Well, schools
15: then,
11: didn't do that.
15: On top of that, wait, hold on one second, and then one more thing. And then Bob Smolin, you know what he did? He lied, and he said he was never endorsed by the teachers unions. And my supporters, they're incredible. They went on Facebook, and they sent me a post. They said, Anthony, he wrote right on his personal Facebook that he's proudly endorsed by teachers unions. So I take great issue with Mr. Butler saying that Bob Smolin's not a pathological liar. That's yet another lie. How about the lie that he doesn't have a Chinese solar farm, or the lie that he wasn't arrested for felony tax fraud? It was in the front page of the, it was in the Times Union. I don't know if it was front page or back page or where it was. I want the citizens to know this. I'm in this to make America great again. I want to help the citizens. I want to help everybody. I want to help the Republican Party. I even want to help Mr. Butler find his conscience. These people, I don't know.
14: Oh, my God.
11: All right. This is not supposed to be about Mark. So, but
14: well, I was going to sit aside, but you drew me into this discussion. Now, Bob claims he is not endorsed by NYSERDA, and why would that be such a horrible thing? There would be Republicans in NYSERDA that would vote in a primary.
15: Bob claims he isn't, but then he said he probably was, so you called him yet again a lie. Would you like to disavow Bob Smolin for lying?
11: Well, he's saying he doesn't know. He's saying he took Bob for his word, and Bob said he wasn't.
15: So you
14: want to go on record saying that Bob was endorsed by NYSERDA. You want to go on record saying that?
15: Yeah, it was right on his thing. I would also like to go on record saying that for whatever reason, this radio show had a two-on-one situation where they put a Bob Smolin supporter on the radio show to close this thing. This is what I want citizens to understand.
11: Well,
15: this is what you're up against.
11: First of all, that's ridiculous because you've been given every, hold on, you've been given every opportunity here. Mark is a regular on the program, end of story.
15: So that is not said lies to start this interview.
11: But you've enjoyed every bit of it. Come on, you've used it to your advantage. Give me a break.
15: That's for sure. I always like talking to
11: okay, come on. Let's,
15: morning. I love your
11: let's be honest here. Now. Let's just be honest.
14: That's what his handler said to say.
11: Oh, will you stop it? Okay, listen.
15: Mr. Butler, I have no handlers. I have no handlers. First of all, I speak for myself. The person that has handlers is Bob Smolin. You know who his handler is? We just found out the other day. His handler is John Malloy, who was the president of the Young Greens, a group. And John Malloy, a person that advocated for abortion. He went and protested for the right to kill unborn children. He's a president of Young Greens.
11: I don't know anything about him, so I really don't want to keep going with it. But I want to ask you about one of the commercials that Smolin is running, claiming that you were a Democrat. But also, it shows you with a rap with maybe some vulgarity. Were you doing raps? And is that real, actual video that they found?
15: Yeah. So I told people when I lived to vote for Trump, signed that, right? I registered as a Democrat. And the reason I did it is because I lived in Albany. And I wanted to vote for the more conservative candidate in the Albany primary. The only way you have a voice in the Albany election is you vote in the Democrat primary. My friend, I've known him since he was 11 years old. He was the more conservative candidate against the far-left mayor, Cindy Sheehan. Bob knows that. But I told people that when I lived to vote for Trump, signed. So that's no secret. As far as doing rap music, I pushed myself to do things that I've never done before. And I wanted to expose Zoran Mandami, a guy Bob Smolin is friends with. So I made a rap song.
14: He's friends with Mandami now. And Nancy Pelosi and Hochul.
11: Okay. Easy.
15: Why did Bob Smolin get so upset when I made a rap song criticizing Zoran Mandami? One of the most important things I wanted to
11: I think what they were trying to show in the rap song is that it was vulgar. They were trying to show that that's who you are, and you would not identify, Republican voters in a Republican primary would not identify with you. He's trying to reposition
15: you as you have
11: repositioned him and made that attempt. So,
15: are you sure about that? Because we have a president that speaks a lot like the way I speak. So I don't know if that's
11: we do. Sure.
15: If you know what I did, I I covered a famous rap song that I knew would touch the urban communities in New York City where Zohran Mamdani was running. That's what happened.
11: All right, well, that's why I asked the question. I wanted to know. I wanted to know what it was.
15: That.
11: But he used that against you in an attempt to position you where Republican voters may not identify with you. That was the intent. I'm just giving you the intent.
15: Sure. I'd like to speak on, sure. I'd like, this is another example of pathological lying. How absurd is it that my opponent uses his number one attack on me, the fact that I made a rap song explaining to people in New York City that Zohran Mamdani is a dual citizen in Uganda, and that Zohran Mamdani has a father who wrote in a book that he glorifies suicide bombings. Zohran Mamdani's father glorified suicide bombings. He wants people to put vests on and kill other innocent people. And I wanted people to know that. And I knew one way I'd get them to listen was via rap. So I made a song. And guess what? Millions of people listened. So I was right. And then Bob Sloan goes and deceives the voters into thinking that's not what I did, which to me sounds like
11: Would you say it's fair, though, to call him a career politician? He was in the military. I'm not sure you could call him fairly a career politician at this point.
15: He plans on being a career politician. That's what his plan is. I'm not taking any money from politics. In fact, I spent a lot of my own money in order to protect the citizens, in order to make life better for the citizens. This is my way of giving back, and I'm not even taking the salary. I'm giving it away to Sergeant Eddie Ryan.
11: Can I interrupt you just to we have a hard out in 40 seconds.
15: Oh, my gosh.
11: Please, if you would, today's primary day, tell people why they should vote for you as opposed to Robert Smullen.
15: They should vote for me if they want life to become better. This is a big election. It's going to be a big victory for the MAGA movement. It's going to be a big victory for President Trump. We want people like President Trump entering politics, outsiders that dare to get involved and fight the swamp. Vote Constantino. I'm endorsed by the president. I'm endorsed by Congressman Jordan. I'm endorsed by Rudy Giuliani, people that are fighters for our nation. I'm going to be a fighter for our nation. My opponent is a swampling.
11: Anthony Constantino, we appreciate your time. Thank you. We'll talk after this is all over. Good luck.
15: Thank you.
11: All right. Thanks so much. We know your opinion, so I'm going to go to Manaske.
13: I thought he handled himself well. I don't know why he's offended that you were on here, and I know you're backing Bob, but I mean, he countered, and I think he did well for himself.
16: Well, did I not say at the beginning, I don't want to be involved? Listen, I'm not objective.
11: You have election till 9 o'clock tonight.
16: He pulled me
11: vote.
16: Into it.
11: We got to go. He did.
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18: She got emotional on TV again. I'm Dave Anthony, Fox News. Savannah Guthrie choked up on the NBC Today show with the latest update on her missing mother, Nancy.
19: I wanted to just take the opportunity to ask people to beg people to come forward. Somebody knows something. We are in agony.
18: As we find out, one of the ransom notes after her mother was kidnapped from her Arizona home months ago reported that Nancy died.
20: The second note sent to media outlets in February following the disappearance of Nancy Guthrie is believed to have said she was, quote, buried with nature. It followed the first note that said she was safe and demanded a ransom of millions of dollars in cryptocurrency in return for Guthrie, who was the 84-year-old mother of Today's Show co-anchor Savannah Guthrie. News outlets agreed to a request by law enforcement not to report on the contents of the notes while they investigated.
18: That's Fox's Tanya J. Powers. Iran is disputing what the U.S. is saying about the weekend talks in Switzerland, denying they agreed to allow nuclear inspectors into the country. But President Trump insists they did, adding they can't be allowed to have weapons.
21: If Iran doesn't live up to their agreement, or if they're not behaving, I will do what I have to do.
22: Over the next 60 days, they'll be resolving Iran's nuclear program and the issues surrounding it while keeping the Strait of Hormuz open. With the initial agreement in place, millions of barrels of crude oil are leaving the Persian Gulf each day.
18: Fox's Trey Yingston, Tel Aviv. Iran also insists today it can spend the money the U.S. unfreezes however it wants. But on Truth Social, the president posted this morning, funds the U.S. is releasing for Iran will be controlled by the U.S. and used to buy food and medical supplies exclusively from the U.S. It's primary day in Utah and Maryland and New York, where several socialist and progressive candidates are hoping to follow Zohran Mamdani's lead after he was elected socialist mayor of New York City.
23: We're doing that again. Because this movement is unstoppable.
18: Claire Valdez has Mamdani's support, so do several others, in races for seats in Congress. There are runoffs today in South Carolina, too. America's listening to Fox News.
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11: Hi, everyone. Welcome to the latest moments of the Brian Kilmeade Show. This hour, we're going to be joined by Lieutenant Colonel Alan West. Mark Thiessen's here in studio, and we have a lot to go over. The President of the United States has got to be happy. His World Cup is going great, and he, along with Gianni Infantino, is going to be giving away the World Cup trophy.
3: together. That usually doesn't happen, but there's not usually a Donald Trump, leader of the free world, that's president of the United States. So things are always a little bit different. So we have a lot to discuss today. Just got to remind you, too, if you ever missed the show, you want to get supplements for the show, youtube.com/@TheBrianKilmeadShow. We have our own channel. So let's get to the big three.
4: Number three.
5: They might well win the World Cup. I think after their two wins in the first two games, they have a real chance to go for it. They play at home. The crowd is behind them. The public is emotional. I mean, they're looking really great.
3: Yep, World Cup fever running very high. That was the president of FIFA. He doesn't just say that to anybody. The greatest supporters didn't predict this type of success for the game of the country. I talked to the FIFA president, as you just heard. We're going to bring you some of those highlights and the chance for the U.S. going all the way because one of their greatest players has said they will not win.
4: Number two.
23: We have fascists in the White House. We have a climate denier in the White House. We have a racist and transphobe in the White House. Are we going to let them win?
3: Right, that's Claire Valdez, somebody that you would never think would run for office, but the socialist is. It's a hot topic, and it's hot on the ballot this year as the Dem Civil War is playing out in real time. As the godfather of them all, Bernie Sanders cannot be happier. We examine the races and what it means in June, how it'll affect November.
4: Number one.
6: We're beginning to move forward on some of the big issues, beginning to address some of the technical details. But I think it's important for people to understand there is a long way to go in this.
3: No kidding, General Votel. Iran, talks have begun and news is pouring out all over the talks. We examine it all and what it means for security in the region and why Israel's interests are our interest. Mark, I think you agree with that, right?
7: I do, absolutely. Just like the NATO alliance is an ally and we have shared interests. Not all the interests are the same, but we broadly have, we are both, Israel is the only democracy in the Middle East. It shares our values and it's important that we stand together.
3: So as usual, we watched the vice president come out of the meeting and said, good news, we made progress. Weapons inspectors, the IAEA are going back into inspect and evaluate their nuclear program. We tried to call the inspectors at 2:00 in the morning. We weren't able to get anybody, so we're going to work on that today. And then a representative from Iran says, we never agreed to that.
7: Yeah. I part of me doesn't want to nitpick everything that happens, and I'm sort of holding back and like watching to see how this process plays out. Because the problem we have is that there we've lifted sanctions on Iranian oil, right? So Iran is
3: right
7: going
3: now
7: to get,
3: they're selling
7: yeah. So they're selling oil right now. We've lifted the blockade. We've lifted the sanctions, and so they are getting hundreds of millions, possibly billions of dollars in revenue that's going to pour into the regime that is helping them lift them up off the mat when they haven't given us anything. They haven't done anything yet to deserve it. I mean, you know, they've opened the strait. First of all, they shouldn't have the say whether the strait is open or not. That should be it shouldn't be a weapon that they can wield to close or open at their will. And second of all, they haven't made any concessions. They do say in the memorandum of understanding that they will not have or build or procure a nuclear weapon, but. You know, they've been denying that they want a nuclear weapon to begin with. I mean, one of the things that we should do once we have a deal is they should have to admit that they were pursuing a nuclear weapon and give us all the details, all the bomb plans and everything else, as part of a deal. So, you know, look, President Trump has done more than any president in 47 years to set back the Iranian nuclear program and to fight, frankly, set back the Iranian regime. This is a country that's been waging war on us for 47 years. Terrorist attacks from the taking of the hostages to the Marine barracks bombing all the way through the Khobar Towers, the embassies in Kenya and Tanzania. You go through it to the assassination attempt in Washington, D.C., where they're going to blow up Cafe Milano. They've been killing Americans, launching attacks on Americans, and America didn't fight back until Donald Trump became president.
3: Here's General,
7: so he deserves enormous credit for that.
3: Here's General Jack Keane on what the president should think about cut nine.
8: The nuclear enterprise has got to go. We don't need to get into the details of the specifics. And to do that, I believe he's got to have United States military and civilian nuclear experts on the ground executing his goals and objectives here, and the IAEA supporting that. They should be there because they have so much experience there. But we have to make certain that the president's goals are being achieved here, not somebody that's not related to the United States objectives and goals here and that's going to try to work between Iran and the United States. No, it's got to be exactly what we're talking about here. And it has to be anywhere and anytime.
3: So that's these are all conditions, but now we have Iran denying that we're even allowing inspectors in.
7: Yeah, I mean, Jack Keane is right, as always. You're always safe to say Jack Keane is right. That sentence is almost always correct. And look, if what we've accomplished in operation between Midnight Hammer and Epic Fury is we have absolutely decimated the Iranian nuclear program. Their nuclear dust is so deeply buried that the Iranians have actually told our negotiators they can't reach it. We would have to come in and excavate it to get it, right? Their centrifuges have been destroyed. Their conversion facilities have been destroyed. The nuclear scientists are dead, all the rest of it. So the goal now, having done all that, is to lock in those gains and make sure that they're irreversible.
3: Yeah.
7: There are two ways to do that. You can do that at the negotiating table, or you could do that through military action. The president obviously wants to do it through negotiations. The problem is, as weakened as the Iranian regime is, they're not chastened. Just look at their behavior. This is not the behavior of a government that feels like it's been defeated and that it's weak. And so they are defiant still. They're doing the minimum they need to do in order to get the ceasefire. But I don't see them behaving in a way that they are good. Like, this is not the Japanese on the deck of the USS Missouri signing their surrender document. And so we're going to have a hard time getting these concessions from them.
3: Right. The talks are reportedly now talking about the region, Lebanon ceasefire arrangements, communication channels to prevent escalation, maritime security in the Strait of Hormuz, and deconfliction mechanisms among the parties operating in the region. Among the people who think that's a good, I like to play you Jack Keane bites, is General Jack Keane. he thinks that this is a good move to have in deconfliction.
7: Why don't you just have Jack on instead of me? Well, I just cut to the chase.
3: It's a good. I was thinking about it the last minute, but I could not get his number.
7: There you go.
3: Here's cut 11.
8: It's likely a step in the right direction. A couple of things we have to recognize, though. Iran doesn't have a claim here, Larry. This is Lebanese citizens under the guise of a terrorist organization, Hezbollah, that Iran resources, and the country of Lebanon. So it's Israel who is being attacked right on their border, Hezbollah who's doing the attacking, and Lebanon, the country from which it's coming from. Mm. And that they have to be the principals involved here.
3: Yeah.
7: So here's the problem with what we've done. So apparently Israel is not part of this deconfliction group, right? And what's fundamentally problematic about that is that the way they're negotiating this, it's like Hamas is Iran's proxy and Israel is an American proxy. And we are the two states that negotiate, and we control our proxies. Israel is not our proxy. Israel is a sovereign democratic state that is trying to defend itself. The only proxy here is Hezbollah, which is a wholly owned subsidiary of the Iranian regime that is attacking Israel and using it and if quite frankly, illegally occupying parts of Lebanon. Lebanon wants them out, right? Israel wants them out. So whose sovereignty is being violated here? Hezbollah has no business being in Lebanon, period, full stop. And they should be, if Iran wants to have a peace deal and wants to make Lebanon part of the process, their role is to pull Hezbollah out and disarm Hezbollah.
3: So, you know, the president loves that oil is going down, and who wouldn't?
7: Sure.
3: To 70-something, in the 70s, okay? And 65 is the threshold where the oil and gas companies say can't go any further, else it doesn't pay for us to drill and sell. So, okay, we're getting close to that threshold. But do you believe once we get to 60 days, it starts working more and more towards Iran because of the midterms?
7: So I think,
3: Do you think they know that?
7: I think the problem is, I think Iran certainly feels that way. The president says he doesn't care about the midterms. And truth be told, if the midterms were driving his thinking, then he would have never started Operation Epic Fury to begin with. I think it's one of the most courageous decisions any American president has made in my lifetime. It didn't help him politically in any way. He just did it because he believes Iran shouldn't have a nuclear weapon. But as you get closer and closer to the midterms, it becomes less and less likely they were going to be taking military action. And Iran knows that, so they're trying to extend the negotiations as long as they can. But then that ends. There are going to be midterm elections, and after that, the president has a completely free hand. So I think they may be misplaying their hand because they think they have more runway than they do.
3: I talked to Senator Tim Sheehy on Fox and Friends yesterday. And
7: he says, great interview.
3: Thank you. He said, there's two things I don't like about the, and there's a lot, but two main things. He goes, I don't like the Pakistan's involved. I don't like Qatar's involved. Because I see Qatar, I see a country that plays both sides, financing terror. Yep. And when I see Pakistan, I think of a country that housed bin Laden, that allowed terrorists to stage in Pakistan and go and kill people in Afghanistan.
7: Yeah.
3: Do you think it's wrong to think that way?
7: No, I agree with him 1,000%. I mean, Pakistan, you know, AQ Khan was like selling weapons, nuclear technology all around the world. You know, it'd be, if we're going to bring in, you know, all the bad players, why don't we bring North Korea into the negotiations too?
3: Right.
7: You know, so yes, and I believe I've, and Qatar is
3: because Trump loves Qatar. These guys, because Trump has said great things about the field marshal.
7: Yeah, he loves the field marshal. Look, because Trump is somebody who likes to deal with he likes to deal with the bad actors and befriend them and to influence them, and so he's not afraid to talk to anybody. So I think that it doesn't surprise me that he wants to work with them. And if he thinks that they're useful to the process, then he's going to engage them. Right. So, you know, he's looking for a neutral arbiter.
3: When we come back, I want to talk socialism. I want to find out where you stand. I don't know. Like, you might be for it. Don't give it away. This is a tease. Mark Thiessen, is he for socialism? Will he be voting in the Democratic primary today in New York City? That's not even a good tease. You're not from New York.
7: Back I am.
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1: Palestine is on the ballot. Tenants are on the ballot. Abolishing ICE is on the ballot. And we have a world to win. Because when we fight, we win.
2: That is Claire Valdez, and she wants to win because she wants to abolish ICE, and she also wants to defund Israel, does not want any support for Israel. This is some of the people that are on the ballot. Isman Dami against Hakeem Jeffries, Mark Thiessen, and it's significant because these are established Democrats. You're not going against, I'm not bringing up Republicans.
3: Yeah.
2: They got three, like Jeffries got three, Mondami's got three. They do not fear this would be maybe this next speaker.
3: Yeah.
2: From Brooklyn.
3: So my favorite mayor growing up in New York City was Ed Koch. And Ed Koch famously said when he lost the mayoral primary, they said, Mr. Mayor, will you ever run again? And he said, no, the people have spoken and they must be punished.
2: Right.
3: And that's how I feel about New York today. Go for it. You know, you want to just elect a socialist slate, you know, have at it. It's terrible for New York. I feel badly for all my friends who still live here. But great for the Republican Party. Because you're going to drive more and more people out of New York. They're going to take their money. They're going to take their capital. They're going to go to red states. And they're, you know what they're going to do? They're going to take their congressional seats and their electoral votes with them. After the 2030 census, there's going to be a hemorrhaging of electoral college votes and congressional seats from New York and California and Illinois to Florida and Texas and other red states. So, you know, she may get elected to Congress, but then they're going to have redistricting and she might lose her seat because so many people have left New York.
2: So, yeah, because it's just not going to have as many seats. So what about Brad Lander, this guy who ran for mayor and this says, okay, I don't have to run for mayor. I'll just step over if you'll support me running against Dan Goldman. By the way, Goldman, pretty much as left as it gets, a brutal Trump critic. He just doesn't hate Jews because he is one. One of the reasons, probably doesn't like Netanyahu. But listen to what Brad Lander believes in Brooklyn. Cut 26.
4: And our solidarity, it doesn't end at the Hudson or at the Potomac. Our solidarity stretches out to Cuba and Venezuela. And it stretches to Gaza, where we're... have to show solidarity with Palestinian kids who can't go to school because our taxpayer dollars paid for the bombs that destroy them all. That's why everyone on this slate is committed to sign on to the Block the Bombs Act and not to send one more dime for Netanyahu's wars. That's solidarity.
2: All right, so... he's a clown. But can you believe he's reaching out to Venezuela?
3: Well, so this is so
2: funny. And Cuba?
3: This is how you know he's a moron, is that the line in the Democratic Socialists is that we're Democratic Socialists. We're not like Cuba. We're not like Venezuela. We're not like the communists. Like we're different than them. And so, you know, he just said the quiet part out loud, which is that all these people are just communists. From each according to his ability, to each according to his needs. That's Mondami's economic philosophy. That's straight out of Karl Marx and the Communist Manifesto. These people are communists.
2: So Jeffries is supporting Dan Goldman. Mm-hmm. And Mondami's back candidate, that guy, that clown, Brad Lander, has got almost a double-digit lead.
3: Yeah.
2: So he's going to unseat this guy because he likes Israel. And then he was denied coffee by a barista that doesn't like Jews and says that he's genocide supporting. So, I mean, this is unbelievable I'm not going to bat for Dan Goldman. I think he's a senator that's just a partisan senator. But wait, nobody thought he wasn't liberal enough. So this is Jeffries losing. He told him not to do this. And he did it anyway.
3: So this is what I would call the Mamdani fallacy, which is taking over the Democratic Party, which is look at the energy Mamdani and the Democratic Socialists are bringing to the party. We need to replicate that energy all across America. Like, yeah, that works in New York, which is possibly the bluest city in America. It certainly works in Los Angeles, where you've got, like, you know, left fighting far left for the mayor's race over there. But it doesn't work in Minnesota. It doesn't work in Wisconsin. It doesn't work in Georgia. It doesn't work in North Carolina. It doesn't work in Nevada. You're not going to win swing states, Susan, by going out lefting.
2: I want you to bring it to Maine, because Susan Collins finally did an interview yesterday and talked about Plattner. He's one of the most despicable candidates I've seen in my lifetime. Cut 32.
5: The number of scandals keep going on each day. To me, one of the most appalling is his making fun of a Purple Heart recipient who had been wounded by the Taliban, is lying on the war field, and he ridicules this individual. Another example is his treatment of women in general, and also his opposition to law enforcement. On
2: what kind of opponent is this for Susan?
3: So first of all, it's the greatest opponent she could possibly pull. She must be very happy that Grant Plattner is her opponent. But also, think of it, in Texas, they were just telling us we have to vote against Paxton because he's an adulterer, and now they're saying we have to vote for the adulterer because Susan Collins is such a threat to democracy.
2: Right.
3: That we have to do what we have to do to get rid of her.
2: Really, she doesn't even barely votes with Donald Trump. Thanks a lot, Mark Thiessen, you seem very nice.
3: Thank you.
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2: News. I'm Therese Crowley. President Trump posting 19 million barrels of oil flowed out the Hormuz Strait, an all-time record, and the world is a much safer place. As Vice President Vance returns from Swiss talks with a 60-day roadmap to peace, Iran will let in nuclear inspectors and the U.S. will unfreeze some Iran deposits with a caveat, says Ambassador Mike Waltz on Fox.
3: Yeah, they unfroze some of them to keep Iran at the table, but guess what they're going to buy? They're going to buy American crops, American farmers, soybeans.
2: New reporting on the ransom notes in Nancy Guthrie's disappearance that after demanding millions in Bitcoin, one said she died after the abduction and was buried with nature. Daughter Savannah makes a new plea on NBC's Today Show.
4: I wanted to just take the opportunity to ask people to really to beg people to come forward. Somebody knows something. We are in agony.
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5: That fog's going away, but clouds lingering, even as we get into our Tuesday afternoon. A little on the cool side, but dry, 78. Tonight will drop back to 55. Some clouds around as we break them up later. Maybe some patchy fog early on Wednesday morning. And then sunshine. Should be a beautiful Wednesday, high 80. Next front on the move with showers, maybe a thunderstorm on Thursday, high 80. From the Weather Channel, I'm meteorologist Ray Stidjik, WIBX, 950 AM and 92.3 FM.
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9: Kill me, Joe.
10: One of the things that we are doing also, and it came up last night, is money that's being unfrozen is going to be used to buy food, and the food's going to be bought exclusively through the United States from our farmers. And corn, soybeans, all of the things they need are going to be bought from our farmers. So our farmers are very happy. I've had a lot of calls. They were very happy about that.
11: Well, we'll see. That's what was brought up in the meeting, and it's not saying it was accepted or rejected. But if you're going to have unfrozen funds, I would like our bases repaired with those unfrozen funds. And what about, as Mark Thiessen brought up on the show today, what about those families that lost their lives and they're suing Iran for that, and hostages that have lost their freedom for years and are suing Iran? What about if we satisfy them with Iran's money? Lieutenant Colonel Alan West, American Constitutional Rights Union Executive Director, former congressman from Florida, joins us now. Colonel, how do you think these talks are going?
12: Yeah, it's good to be with you, Brian. And again, what I see with when I listen to these talks, when I listen to some of the rhetoric from Iran, they're not a defeated enemy. As a matter of fact, they don't want to even be referred to as an enemy now. They want to see themselves as equal to the United States. And so as you talked about and alluded to in your discussion with Mark Thiessen, yes, let's take some of these unfrozen funds and let's do what is necessary to restock our armaments. Let's repair our bases. Let's make sure that those people that have suffered because of Iranian Islamic terrorism, they get reparations for that. That's the right place for reparations. But when I hear this talk about, you know, selling food over there, it reminds me of all of the humanitarian aid and food that we tried to send into Gaza. And what did Hamas do? Hamas just claimed it and made the people in Gaza suffer even more so because they kept it for themselves. So what's the guarantee that any type of food stuff or agriculture that we send over to Iran will go down to the people and not just go to the cronies of the regime?
11: Yeah, I mean, that's a big deal, too. And now they're denying the progress that they thought they made in day one, they're rejecting it. So the president said, look, we're not I'm not taking the military off the table, cut for.
10: I think the blockade was more impactful than dropping bombs. We could set that up again in about 15 minutes. I would say, Pete, one phone call. How long would it take? Maybe half hour.
11: And they set up the blockade again if they mess with the strait. But evidently, they're making some rules. 48 hours notice before you pass. If you're going to need insurance, we will issue the insurance. They think they're taking control of the strait.
12: Yeah, I think the important thing with that, again, is, you know, this is an international seaway, and we should not have them

0: constraining an international sea lane of commerce, an SLOC. And I think that's the real lesson learned from here is that, again, when I talk about them not being defeated, they should not be dictating terms about the flow going through the Strait of Hormuz. And so if there was anything that I would have kept in place until I saw more movement in a positive direction from the Iranian regime, I would have kept the blockade in place. I would have, you know, taken control of the Strait of Hormuz because those are key centers of gravity for them. And that puts the type of pressure, the economic pressure, and maybe some diplomatic pressure on the Iranian regime that right now they feel has been alleviated.
1: Right. I want you to hear what Britt Hume had to say. Cut 13.
2: Judged against the standard that the president set basically in the early going when he spoke of unconditional surrender, this is not a particularly good deal for the United States. On the other hand, it's worth remembering and not setting aside, I think, the extraordinary amount of damage that has been done to Iran militarily. You know, the loss of their Navy, their Air Force, much of their missile capacity, their radar systems and so on have left Iran a much less important power in the world than it was before all this. It's still as evil and determined as ever, perhaps, but I think greatly weakened. And I think that's important to keep that in mind as a backdrop for this.
1: Yeah, but we don't see a lot of it, so people forget it, right? We don't see the remnants of the 13,000-plus strikes.
0: No, you're absolutely right. Without a doubt, there can be no debate about Iran being a weakened state. But again, I come back to another adjective. They're not a defeated state. And so when you talk about defeating them, you have to think about, again, as we term it in the military, what is the center of gravity? What are the key things for this regime to maintain control, to stay in power? And I think that's where they still think that they have a strength. But right now, without a doubt, yes, we have air dominance over Iran. We have naval dominance, but the key things that would really put the most immense amount of pressure on them, we've taken off the table. Like I said, controlling the straits and the blockade. And I think that, yeah, we need to be able to, if I can use the term snap back, like we had with sanctions, we need to snap back those blockades as soon as we possibly can if we see them, flustering.
1: So let's talk about Texas, James Tallarico and some of his odd beliefs. Where do they come from? So maybe we have a clue. This story's out today that Tallarico has described Drew Daniel Henderson Espinoza as a major source of inspiration for his political and religious philosophy. He is pretty out there. He believes, he says that he's autistic, non-binary. He's pro-autist. What does it say? It says his inspiration is for his political and religious philosophy because he identifies as mixed race, non-binary, transgender, Latinx. He uses his he, they pronouns and says he's autistic. The book referenced Tallarico as Henderson Espinoza's 2019 work, An Activist Theology. The book presents a progressive theology framework focusing on challenging what it describes as interlocking supremacies. So, is Texas going to embrace the man of many genders?
0: No, I really don't think so. And again, it reminds me of how Barack Obama embraced black liberation theology. And so, again, you have Mr. Tallarico, who is really embracing this this woke Christianity, woke Jesus, some people call it. And I don't think that's going to play very well. Texas is the belt, the buckle of the Bible Belt. And when you think about the Hispanic community and even the black community, very strong Christian communities, a lot of these things that he believes in and his quote-unquote religiosity is not going to fly there. And right now, you have a spat going on between him and Jasmine Crockett. She's saying she's not going to come and speak at the Texas Democrat Convention.
1: Why? Because she lost?
0: Well, because she lost, and she's still pondering whether or not she wants to support Mr. Tallarico. So you have a schism there, and I think it's very important that that's recognized, and that could hurt, Tallarico.
1: So when people look at Beto O'Rourke and see he got 2.5 within 2.5 percentage points to Ted Cruz, you know, you can say what you want. That's close. And Ted Cruz is a conservative. I look at Texas as a conservative state outside places like Austin. So do you, if you are in Texas, this is why the RNC has to pour money in to make sure Paxson wins, right? Where they probably wouldn't have if Cornyn had won.
0: Well, I think the key thing on the Republican side is will Senator Cornyn come out and endorse and support Attorney General Paxton. Because again, just the same as you see a schism on the Democrat side between the Crockett camp and Tallarico, you don't want to have that schism as well. You don't want to have Republicans sitting out and not showing up, because it's all going to be about turnout. If you have that big turnout in the major urban population centers, then you put a lot of pressure on West Texas to save the day, and that's what happened with the Ted Cruz Beto O'Rourke race, was that O'Rourke was ahead initially, but then West Texas saved Ted Cruz.
1: Very interesting. So I want to talk about Graham Platner, because Susan Collins does not give many interviews or on Fox, and she sat down with Martha McCallum, and here's what Susan Collins said about her opponent, Graham Platner, who's got more scandals than I can even list in the time I have remaining with you. Cut 33.
3: I would have said in a different time that any one of these would have been disqualifying for someone to be a candidate to serve our country and the state of Maine in the United States Senate, whether they were a Democrat or a Republican. And it's very interesting that Graham Platner was recruited by people from out of state, from New York, who also recruited the mayor of New York, Mondami, and other candidates from the far left around the country. Yeah. I don't think that's a coincidence.
1: So what do you read into that? Just the spreading of the socialist movement. I'll identify a fake oyster farmer with a Nazi tattoo who doesn't put a shirt on, who has a military record, could be a real man. But then you find out he's not even a real oyster farmer. Then you find out that he's no working class kid. He's grew up with great wealth and went to a private school. So what kind of backroom check did they do it? And it's very noted that Susan Collins goes, this guy's from the outside. He was recruited from the outside.
0: Yeah, and I think that's what you see right now is the casting call, because in the aftermath of 2024, what did you hear? The Democrats, the left, they weren't connecting with quote-unquote young men and real men. So what they do, they go out and put out the casting call, and this is who we got. And it's the same casting call that gave us Alexandria Ocasio-Cortez. So what they're trying to do is, you know, quote-unquote, find people that fit a certain image, because they're message is horrible. So they're running on image and image only, right. And the same thing with Mamdani. But what we have to do on our side is we got to continue to talk about what we're for, not just what we're against, and how we're providing policies, and they're just providing hatred.
1: What's interesting is they don't know how to identify a man. I mean, Governor Walz is a real man. He pretends to work on a car and then waves his hands around.
0: The shotgun. Remember the shotgun?
1: Oh, yeah. And then you have this guy. They go, we need a man. We got to get the man vote back. And they get a fake man, a guy that is a belligerent, angry guy with dicey relationships with women who's online, who's on a website that's known mostly for teen hookups up until recently. So they're asked about what's going on, what else is going to come out from deleted Reddit accounts. Morris Katz is a friend of his who works on he's his campaign strategist. Cut 34.
4: All of the allegations. It hasn't been negated by all of the allegations against Platner, which there may be more coming. Can you say that there are not going to be more women coming forward with similar unflattering allegations against Graham Platner?
5: What I can say is that Graham Platner has addressed his past repeatedly, more than I've ever seen any candidate have to talk about their past. And he's been honest.
4: Well, that might be because he has a lot of problems.
1: Do you believe that's his spin? He's addressed his past more than anybody else, and he can't say that there's not more coming out.
0: Yeah, and the interesting thing is, where are the, you know, the misogynist voices? Where are the believe the women voices? Where are the feminist voices? Because you can be guaranteed that when you look at, you know, how people are coming after Ken Paxton because of some of his escapades, but it's not the same thing with the left. They're just concerned about one thing: by any means necessary, they want to win, they want power, they want control. We don't care who we run, we just want you to vote for them so that we get rid of the Republican that's in this seat.
1: It's just so interesting that Schumer, Hakeem Jeffries, Nancy Pelosi, they've totally been sidelined. I don't hear from Hillary or Bill Clinton. Obama loves the socialists. He showed up and right away Mondami helped him unpack his stuff. And he's been mentoring since he won the primary against another Democrat, by the way, Governor Cuomo, more of an establishment, terrible person, but more of an establishment guy. So it's just so interesting what's happening. And I guess we're going to see what's going to be next. All right, Colonel. Thanks so much. Appreciate you joining us.
0: My pleasure. God bless. Take care, Brian.
1: You got it. 1-866-408-7669. When we come back, we talk about the enormous success of the World Cup from all different angles, from the fans, from the U.S. team, from the size of the crowds, from what's happening in the city streets. They just seem to love this country, and it is refreshing. Don't move.
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1: 60 million people watch it at home here. Around the world, it was like a billion people, and they were all impressed by how the U.S. team played.
2: Not just winning, it's the way they play.
1: Exactly. I mean, Paraguay is a pretty strong team, right? And the U.S. just dominated and played and attacking football. It was great to see and really, really impressive.
2: So Tim Howard, maybe the finest goalkeeper, sorry, Tony Meola, in American history, on a podcast with Landon Donovan, came out and said, hey, guys, the U.S. is playing great. But they will not win the World Cup. What do you say?
1: Well, I would say they might well win the World Cup. I think after their two wins in the first two games, they have a real chance to go for it. They play at home. The crowd is behind them. The public is emotional. I mean, they're looking really great.
3: And that's a guy that knows soccer. He's the president of FIFA. He joined me an hour ago on the set of Fox and Friends. I think I'm going to spend a day with him just to see what it's like. He says he's constantly, I said, listen, if I spend a day with you, is it all ceremonial? Is your job easy? He goes, no, I'm constantly putting out fires, dealing with problems and complaints. I go, great. That would be a pretty cool day. Maybe I'll catch up with him on a Saturday. He goes to multiple venues, maybe in the knockout round. So remember I told you in that question that Tim Howard didn't think the U.S. could win? Guys, sober up. You remember how great he was in Brazil for the World Cup? Here's Landon Donovan, great, maybe the greatest forward we've ever had, with Tim Howard. He has a different opinion, but listen to Tim, too. Cut 46.
4: Can we? Yes. Has this group proven it, that they can beat a top team? No. I tell you this, Tim, and I mean this. If they play the way they're playing, they can absolutely compete against any team in this World Cup. For sure.
5: Yeah.
4: Can you do it? I've said this over and over. Can you do it four times in a row? Can you do it in a round of 16, a quarter, a semi, and a final? That is where it gets really hard. But momentum gets going. You never know. Is it likely? No, it's not likely.
5: The U.S. cannot unequivocally win the World Cup. The U.S. will have to play the greatest game they've ever played three times in a row. Sorry, four games in a row. Round of 16, quarterfinals,
4: yeah,
5: semifinals, finals. It is literally impossible for the U.S. to win the World Cup. That's going to come across crazy. People are going to say, I'm whatever. That's just the reality. But we're super excited for this ride run.
4: Well, I feel great now.
3: I would never say that. I'm really shocked. Look, he's honest. When you have when you're asked to be a commentator, when you have a podcast, you got to be honest. If that's his honest opinion, and I assume it is, it's fine. I'm disappointed that he has that opinion, especially because if you watch this guy play goal, he's done such extraordinary things in goal that defied logic. Why can't a team do that? They've already done it. Whoever thought they'd win two games outright, give up one goal, and not even have to play their starters in the third game? In terms of great players, Lionel Messi, 38, 39 years old. When they went to the MLS, they said him 34. He goes to the MLS and they say, well, you're just basically giving up a chance to ever play at the top level again. You're just cashing in America. You're playing in the MLS. That league's not good. Your game's going to drop. All he's done is score five goals in two games. Listen to yesterday, cut 45.
6: Applauding whenever they slow down an Argentina attack. Here's Almada on the move for the world champions. Now Medina. Pulled back here, lets it run. Messi! Oh. History in Dallas! 40 years to the day since Diego Maradona scored the hand of God. Lionel Messi scores the goal to make him the World Cup's all-time leading scorer. Wonderful moment.
3: And you think for a second he's done? No. And I think a lot of players will say, look, if I come to the MLS, you can no longer say I am giving up on me playing at the top of my game. He's showing everybody you can maintain your quality of play and play in this league and be happy in America. Where it is, this guy loves Miami. From Argentina, where he's worshipped, he loves being in Miami. You know, he played everywhere, could have gone anywhere, and now he's going to stay. And I think that, his dad, I think, is basically the general manager of the team. So he's having a great time. He gets the players he wants, and they just won a championship there. But I cannot wait. I'm going to be at the Germany-Morocco game. I'm going to be at two more games, but I'm going to be working the final and others with that media pass.
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13: An update in the Nancy Guthrie case. I'm Dave Anthony, Fox News, and it is difficult for her daughter, Savannah, who got choked up on NBC's Today Show.
14: We are in agony. We cannot be at peace.
13: Asking again for the public's help, saying someone knows something about her mother's kidnapping from her Arizona home more than 4 months ago. As we learn more about the ransom notes the family got in February, the first one demanded money, the second one...
15: Read that Nancy Guthrie had passed away after being taken from her home. Sources tell Fox the wording is believed to have read that Nancy Guthrie was buried with nature. Law enforcement has not confirmed whether the original notes are authentic, but we are told the messages are treated as if they're real.
13: That's Fox's Matt Finn. President Trump keeps insisting talks with Iran are going well. Writing on Truth Social this morning, despite false statements from Iran, they did agree to high-level nuclear inspections as the president pushes to prevent Iran from having weapons. The president also wrote money the U.S. is releasing for Iran will be controlled by the U.S. for Iran to buy American food and medical supplies. Iran also disputes that, saying they'll spend it how they want. Republican Senator Tim Sheehy tells Fox,
16: they're not going to use it to rebuild their country. They're going to use it for bullets, bombs, rockets, suicide vests, and to broadly kill Americans and kill Israelis.
13: And Fox's Trey Yinks reports from Tel Aviv.
17: We have seen a reduction in the tension between Israel and Hezbollah, another key point in this broader memorandum of understanding. The Israelis say they did take some action against Hezbollah gunmen earlier today that were threatening their forces.
13: Iran-backed Hezbollah claims Israel shot at civilians and breached the ceasefire. The president also posted this morning the Strait of Hormuz is open. There was record oil shipping yesterday, 19 million barrels, and oil prices are down again, 1%, continuing to fall from the surge during the conflict on Wall Street, though. A sell-off, the Nasdaq's down more than 300 points. Later today, the president goes to Pennsylvania touting American manufacturing at a Mack truck assembly plant, the same one President Biden went to 5 years ago, promoting his manufacturing policies. 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
1: 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I'm Rachel Davis. Utica City pools are now open Monday through Saturday from 1 to 5. Residents can cool off at Addison Miller Pool, Buckley Pool, and Seymour Pool. Splash pads are also open at Proctor Park and Chancellor Park, and playgrounds across the city are ready for families to enjoy throughout the season. For more information about parks and recreation programs, contact the Utica Youth Bureau. Two pickup trucks were stolen from the Village of Ilion Department of Public Works garage around 2 o'clock yesterday morning. Police say one vehicle is a standard pickup truck and the other is an extended cab four-door pickup. Both have an Ilion DPW logo displayed on the front doors. According to the police chief, the suspects also stole equipment and other items before crashing through the garage gates and fleeing south on East Street. Anyone with information or surveillance video that may help identify the vehicles or suspects is asked to contact the Ilion police. A Westmoreland man is facing animal cruelty charges after New York State police say two severely emaciated dogs were found alive and a third was found dead inside a dumpster on Bartlett Road. Troopers responded Friday night and discovered the dogs in a roll-off dumpster covered with wooden boards. Investigators say the surviving dogs had no access to food or fresh water and the area was filled with garbage and feces. Police arrested 29-year-old Jonathan Carr of Westmoreland and charged him with three misdemeanor counts of torturing or injuring animals and failure to provide sustenance. The surviving dogs were removed from the property and taken to safe housing with help from local agency and Harmonious Pack LLC. Carr is due in Westmoreland Town Court on July 8th. Read more at WIBX950.com. Rome is getting ready to celebrate Independence Day with the return of fireworks on the 4th at Bellamy Harbor Park. The city's second annual celebration will take place Saturday, July 4th, beginning at 5 p.m. Food and beverage vendors will open at that time with live entertainment beginning at 6. Families can enjoy food trucks, local vendors, and activities for all ages before the evening wraps up with a fireworks show around 9:15. Guests are encouraged to bring lawn chairs and blankets and spend the evening along the waterfront. I'm Rachel Davis for WIBX 950 AM and 92.3 FM, celebrating 100 years in Utica, Rome, and the Mohawk Valley.
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6: From high atop Fox News headquarters in New York City, always seeking solutions, never sowing division. It's Brian Kilmeade.
5: Hi, everyone. So glad you're there. It's the Brian Kilmeade Show from 48th and 6th in Midtown Manhattan. Just four blocks where the Norwegians pretend to be rowing like Vikings in the middle of Times Square. It is a phenomenal scene. Just so many phenomenal scenes we've seen with the World Cup here. President of the United States going to Pennsylvania today in that campaign mode. He's going to meet with the Mack truck people. But the president's got to do a lot of work because he's got to shore up. His support, I mean, those battleground states. I mean, people just take Iowa for granted. They shouldn't. They take Ohio for granted. They shouldn't. They take Pennsylvania. They know it's going to be a battle, but the president's been so strong in Pennsylvania, maybe they feel as though they'll be okay there, being that they say there's only about 18 seats in play in the House. I don't think they can take anything for granted. This hour, being joined by Farley Weiss, he's the president of the Israeli Justice Organization, and Steve Moore is standing by in 15 minutes. He's a former chief of staff of the U.S. House of Representatives and founder of the Ukrainian Freedom Project. Ukraine is blitzing Moscow with long-range missiles that they pioneered, they engineered. Man, I would not want to be Russian today. Let's get to the big three.
7: Number three. They might well win the World Cup. I think after their two wins in the first two games, they have a real chance to go for it. They play at home. The crowd is behind them. The public is emotional. I mean, they're looking really great.
5: Yeah, the FIFA president on with me an hour ago on Fox and Friends. World Cup fever running as high as ever. Soccer's greatest supporters did not predict this type of success of the World Cup and the game's most and the world's most popular sport. So I talked to the FIFA president about it and look at the action on and off the field.
8: Number two.
9: We have fascists in the White House. We have a climate denier in the White House. We have a racist and transphobe in the White House. Are we going to let them win?
5: Clara Valdez, a left-wing socialist, angry squad member to be. Socialism is a hot topic on the ballot in New York City today as Dem Civil War is playing out in real time in front of all of us. And the godfather of it all, Bernie Sanders, could not be happier. We examine the races in June that are going to affect the balance of power in November.
8: Number one.
10: We're beginning to move forward on some of the big issues, beginning to address some of the technical details. But I think it's important for people to understand there is a long way to go in this.
5: There is. General Joseph Votel. Iran talks have begun and news is pouring out all over the talks and contradictions everywhere. We examine it all and what it means for the security of the region and why Israel's interests are our interest, and we should stop letting... Iran tell us they're different. There's a little problem with that. We're not going to budge here. It's easy to get caught up in that podcast world, listen to these men and women rant when they're going for clicks and think to yourself, wow, you know, maybe Israel is the problem. Maybe we would have no problem in the Middle East if it wasn't for Israel. Just take a sense and take a step back in history and understand who the good guy is and understand what they do with us as a partner. I don't think it'd be replicated anywhere. Used to be Britain. It's not anymore. It used to be NATO. Not anymore. What they can do pound for pound as a military can't be duplicated except with the American military. And what they do in terms of intelligence and innovation for the economy cannot be duplicated anywhere else. I think it's about time you realize that. So anytime you hear, I think, J.D. Vance or anybody else coming out condemning Israel, I think they got to take a step back and understand they are answering Hezbollah. Hezbollah bombs and rockets only because Iran tells them to. Here's the president of the United States on a thought about temporary lifting. They're allowed to sell oil at market rates using dollars and lifting of sanctions while they continue to talk. Cut to.
11: Well, I'm going to have to find out exactly the status. But if the sanctions go out, money's going to be put into this country. All that money's coming back in the form of purchases of food, which they desperately need. They have 91 million people. They can't feed them. So the money that that we lift is going to go to our farmers, largely to our farmers.
5: I mean, it's a great idea that Jared came up with. If you give them cornmeal, you give them soybeans, how are they going to do it? Are they going to hoard it and keep with the IRGC? That's on them. I actually don't even think they would deny food to their 90 million population. I wouldn't think intentionally, because the unrest is something that doesn't work for them. For example, part of the unrest that happened in January was because they had no water. And because inflation, the real is like 1,000 reals for every dollar. So inflation, you think it's bad now at 2.4%? Can you imagine that 1,000%? So I'm not going to ride this throughout the 60 days. Iran says this, we say this. Iran says this, we say this. I take our men and women at their word. J.D. Vance came out after the meeting of hours and said they've agreed to let the inspectors in. As I hopped on the air today, time shifting, Iran's officials came out and go, we never agreed to that. I'm not going to get involved. Of course they agreed to it. The vice president of the United States is not a liar. It doesn't work to his advantage to spin, you know, market. It doesn't matter. Because if he comes out and says stuff that's blatantly not true, it doesn't work to his advantage. Well, they would come out and say, it's been very frustrating. Nothing got done. That's called typical dealing with Iran. Instead, they said, we agreed. We tried to call weapons and we tried to call the nuclear inspectors at 2 a.m. We couldn't get anybody to pick up. It's hard to imagine him making up that story. Am I correct? And then saying, Jared brought up that we'll take the money. We'll unfreeze the money, but you're going to buy farm goods from us. I don't know what they said to that, but I'll take them at their word. But I'm not going to get into the day by day because I am not into spinning things that the IRGC finds palatable. there is a belief amongst the negotiators, and it's usually been wrong, that there are moderates among the crazy Iranians. President said that, and the negotiators believe it. I'm shaking my head if you're not watching the stream. But I am glad the oil's flowing. I want the economy to roll. I would like to move this into the backdrop, and I would like just to see how this plays out. And let's see if both parties can go out and go win a midterm election. It's not going to be easy regardless. The best hope the Republicans have is for the Democrats to continue to back these socialists, for all the energy to go with the Mondamis, the Bernie Sanders, the AOCs. It works out because I just don't believe, traveling like I do, knowing our audience like we do, knowing that we got a good New York audience, but I know the Midwest really supports this network and down south especially. You talk to people and they think we're crazy up here, even entertaining the thought of having a socialist. Now, Austin's a little crazy and a little left in Texas, but that's for Texas. You just want clear-thinking people that are going to be open to law and order, like what happened with the mayor. I keep citing this. The mayor in San Francisco, a guy comes in, he's a Democrat. Nobody thinks he's a Republican, but he's just trying to get some sense of law and order and get rid of the lawlessness. The massive break-ins with cars and the crime and the homelessness in San Francisco, you hope some of that comes in. But if you elect these Mondami-like figures that want to blame society for society's ills and say the problem is billionaires, I think you're going to have nothing but failed cities. Here's Zoram Amdani talking about immigration. Listen to what he actually says proudly. Cut 22.
12: I've been clear that I'm proud of our sanctuary city status. We are not going to allow this city to become the civil immigration enforcement arm of a federal government that is hell-bent on a deportation regime that would rip families apart across this city.
5: Right, or get criminals out. Tell us who's in your prisons that broke the law, came here as a criminal, and became and continued to be a criminal. We're going to do that. Deportation arm, yeah. If you're overstaying your visa, if you've committed a crime, you're gone. But what these people are running on is absolutely crazy. Listen to the first two lines from Brad Lander. This is a despicable former New York City controller, Democratic candidate, tried to run for mayor, fell flat on his face. Listen to this guy. Cut 26.
13: And our solidarity, it doesn't end at the Hudson or at the Potomac. Our solidarity stretches out to Cuba and Venezuela and it stretches to Gaza.
5: Really? It stretches? These are the people that you're running on? Are you insane? Gaza, run by Hamas, the socialist power of Venezuela. Do you know that their president's in a Brooklyn jail? And do you know that Cuba's about to fall on itself? But that's the philosophy you're selling. So Jamal Bowman is a Democrat. I didn't think he was a socialist. I can't do his bio, but he keeps losing to Mike Lawler. So he doesn't run anymore. Remember, he's the guy who pulled the fire alarm when he was in Congress and then denied doing it, but we have video of him doing it. So here he is talking about one of these extremists who's running for office, who's a flat-out socialist, does not like the country, was saying horrible things that she does with the flag, calls Israel a genocide power. So listen to this question and his answer. Cut 25.
14: I mean, listen, it's their right to be concerned. It's important to have the conversation, right? That's why we have a democracy. And so she's, when you look at pros versus cons, things you're excited about, it's like 100 to 1. Like, she's just an exciting, incredible organizer and person, fighting for immigrant rights, fighting for Palestinian rights, fighting anti-Semitism, fighting for workers' rights. She's done it all. Like, she's exactly the kind of person we need in Congress and in elected office. So, you know, but everyone can have their opinion. You're not going to get 100% of the vote.
5: Yeah, it sounds like a party I don't want to be at, just judging by the music. But I will say that she does not fight anti-Semitism. There's nothing but anti-Semitism in her background. She's not fighting against it. This is an extremist candidate going against an established Hispanic leader in the Democratic leader. I wouldn't vote for Hispalet, but he's somebody that is known as a Hakeem Jeffries partner. And Jeffries is really running against her and people like Jamal Bowman. All right, when we come back, I'm going to be joined by Steve Moore, former chief of staff at the U.S. House of Representatives and founder of the Ukrainian Freedom Project, which raises money to aid Ukrainians who, ladies and gentlemen, are on a roll.
6: It's Brian Kilmeade. WIBX.
5: Do you know how many data brokers have your information without your knowledge? They have reams of data from each other's hospitals, social media sites, municipalities, the list goes on. Those same brokers sell your data with hundreds of thousands of other people to anyone who wants it for pennies on the dollar. 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
1: Something has to follow after rage. It can't just be rage after rage, again and again. And all of us, if we have only rage and nothing else, they must feel it. And that's why, even in our addresses, we always say, the war must return to Russia, to the territory of the country that started this aggression. Otherwise, these people, their society as a whole, which does not see or feel the war at all. And that's why I believe that, in the end, this year, we have started to hurt them badly. So after rage, there must be a response.
2: And why President Zelensky is right about that is because they've engineered and pioneered their own long-range missiles, and now they're beginning to penetrate repeatedly inside Moscow. They are feeling this war. Joining us now, a man that knows this, goes back and forth consistently, Steve Moore, good friend of the show, founder of the Ukrainian Freedom Project, which raises money to aid Ukrainians. Steve, we've been here before when things look dark. Man, things are looking better. I know it's not easy.
3: No.
2: But things are looking better. Could you tell us what it's like?
3: Well, I just got back in Kyiv, and, you know, we did. We brought a group of conservative journalists all around the country, and the Russians are hitting Ukraine with drones and missiles. That's an old story. The new story is that in May, for the first time, the Ukrainians shot more drones into Russia than Russia shot into
2: wow.
3: Ukraine. Yeah. And so, you might have seen Candace Owens show up at this Russian Davos thing last month. And there's a bunch of D-list celebrities like Steven Seagal was there. But they were greeted by black plumes of smoke over the St. Petersburg skyline. You know, that is
2: how great is that?
3: Yeah. That is not a good look if you're having we're a great economic power conference. And,
2: I want you to hear more from Zelensky. Cut 44.
1: We responded to them by striking their oil refinery in Tyumen, in the Tyumen region. That was already, well, if you measure directly, it's 2,070 kilometers. Our FP drones,
4: they reach that far.
1: The new ones, yes, 5.2 hit their target, but actually their route was 2,500 kilometers. They will be able to go over 3,000. These are new drones, really good drones.
4: The plan is for them to reach over 3,000.
1: More than 3,000 individual targets, yes. We will continue to keep moving forward because we know exactly where all their strategic military manufacturing factories are located, as well as other critical oil storage depots, gas storage facilities, and so on.
2: How great is that?
3: Yeah. It's amazing. You know, one of the things we did this last time, I live in Kyiv, but we brought a bunch of people over. And so we toured some of these drone factories, land drones, air drones. And this stuff is amazing.
2: All underground, right?
3: Yeah. Well, it's you know, they've got all these factories hidden. And it's just, that's something else to see as well. You see this like crappy old building, you go in there and it's Tony Stark's lab inside, you know?
2: So Steve, I understand that in an effort to hit back, they blew up their own building, the Russians, the other day.
3: Yeah. I mean, these guys can't, the Russians have this sense of unearned arrogance where they think they're so great. But, you know, they're trying to fire back at Ukrainian drones, and they shot at their own fuel depot and blew it up. Big, big explosion. So they can't protect themselves from Ukrainian drones.
2: So how's that changed things in Ukraine? I know it's brutal, and when they send their drones over in waves, they blow up buildings. They're not aiming for military sites.
3: No.
2: They're aiming for people.
3: Well, you know, the Ukrainians have taken out like 40 or 50% of Russia's refining capacity, whereas the Russians are aiming at hospitals, at schools, at apartment buildings. So,
2: Do you see a fracture yet among the Russian? Is it hard to, I know it's hard to tell, but we're in the Russian government that Putin's isolated?
3: Oh, you know, the communist party, there's still a communist party in Russia, and they are criticizing Putin. They are criticizing, so a political party is criticizing Putin. That doesn't happen. Or if you look at the polling, and the polling's for real, Putin looks at the polling. Polling for Putin's favorability is down as low as it's been since the beginning of the war. You know, it's super fun if you're a Russian looking at the, you know, on Telegram channels at Ukrainian buildings being blown up. But when your own buildings are being blown up, it ain't that cool.
2: But I also saw a parliament member say we got to end this war. The other thing that's interesting is that for the first time, I understand, you could correct me, that they're not able to replenish their soldiers one for one anymore.
3: Because that's happened all this year, every month this year, that they are losing more people in Ukraine than they can recruit to fill those ranks. And it's just because it's a death trap, man. You know, the Ukrainians have built 7 million drones so far this year. And now think about that, 7 million drones. You know, we're about halfway through the year. What is that? That's like 180 days. So, you know, 7 million, you know, divided by 180, that's a lot of drones every day. That are, you know, in this, you know, that are being directed towards Russian soldiers.
2: If people want to help, what do they do?
3: Well, you know, you can go to our website, ukrainefreedomproject.org. We're, you know, again, Ukraine Freedom Project. And what we do is we give non-lethal aid to some of these military units. We help people at the front. We give Starlinks. We give generators, that sort of stuff. And, you know, and we get the word out about what's happening.
2: Starlink being shut off from Russia really helped.
3: Yeah, you know, Elon Musk, man, that was a great move on his part. That really made a difference.
2: Right. And is there a situation where they don't want talks now because it's doing so well, or they still want talks?
3: Well, you know, the Ukrainians have wanted talks for years. And the problem is that the Russians have this, you know, they just say, we want it all. We not only want the territory that we've taken in Donbass, we want the rest of the provinces of Donbass. Mm-hmm. And so none of these are all non-starters for Ukrainians. And Zelensky's not the last word on this. He has to convince the Ukrainian people. And Ukrainian people said, you know, you ask him, are you ready for peace? Yes, I'm ready for peace. Do you want to give up Donbass? No, I don't want to give up Donbass. So it's...
2: And why would they give up areas that they have not lost in battle?
3: Well, you know, and the occupied part of Ukraine is 3.5 million Ukrainians, and the worst things in the world are happening there. You know, we've talked about this. You know, that Putin has shut down every church in occupied Ukraine. He doesn't control. He's murdered 80 pastors and priests. So it is the worst place in the world, and you want to free those people. Those are your people. You want to free them.
2: I understand that. Steve Moore, thanks for what you're doing. And every time you come back, they're closer and closer to outright victory. And their justice, I hope, is going to be done. Thanks, Steve.
3: Great to be here, man.
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0: ransom note sent to media outlets in February said her kidnapped mother, Nancy, had died and was buried.
1: We are in agony. We cannot be at peace.
0: The note came 5 days after Nancy Guthrie was reported missing from her home in Arizona. Iran denies there's a plan to allow nuclear inspectors back into the country.
2: After Vice President J.D. Vance announced that Iran has agreed to allow international inspectors into their country, President Trump posted on Truth Social this morning saying, in part, if they did not agree to this, there would be no further negotiations. The Iranians today are going on the record saying they did not agree to this point.
0: Fox's Trey Yingst, Iran's president and foreign minister, are in Pakistan today for talks. Tech stocks are way down today, so are oil prices. 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
3: That fog's going away, but the clouds lingering, even as we get into our Tuesday afternoon. A little on the cool side, but dry, 78. Tonight will drop back to 55. Some clouds around as we break them up later. Maybe some patchy fog early on Wednesday morning. And then sunshine. Should be a beautiful Wednesday, high 80. Next front on the move with showers, maybe a thunderstorm on Thursday, high 80. From the Weather Channel, I'm meteorologist Ray Stidjik, WIBX 950 AM and 92.3 FM.
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6: It's Brian Kilmeade.
7: The president doesn't take his options on the table. Off the table, when he goes into a negotiation, he leaves them all on the table. And that's where we are. This is the beginning of a process. And even after the first round, we have Iran now allowing inspectors back in. The other flaw from Obama's Iran deal was that the inspectors, Iran got to dictate where the inspectors went. It's like a criminal dictating when the parole officer comes in. And I have every confidence that this team will drive anytime, anywhere inspections.
8: So that is Ambassador Michael Waltz. And he's saying that we're going to make progress. Don't get caught up in the play-by-play of it. And there's certain criteria that only the president will accept. He knows him well. Farley Weiss joins us now, president of the Israeli Justice Organization. Welcome back, Farley.
9: It's good to be here, Brian. Thank you.
8: First off, on I think things have settled down now. I thought I saw the president ripping Hezbollah and not Israel. And I think things have reconfigured. Me, like many other people, are really concerned about some of the tone that was coming out of the White House over the last few days.
9: Yeah, look, I think that we've learned with President Trump that we don't have to look at some of the statements he made concerning Israel. He made the statements that Israel at the end of the 12-day war, he made some harsh statements. And then 8 months later, he was out there joining Israel and going against Iran. He hasn't changed the fundamental principles of the big picture of that Iran can't have a nuclear weapon. Hezbollah needs to be destroyed. He hasn't changed those fundamentals. He is a person who wants to try to see if peace can work. He now understands that it likely won't. And if it doesn't work, he's ready to take military action. And I think you were right when you said earlier on Fox that you think after the election, the midterms, that he'll take action.
8: I think right now it doesn't work to anybody who thinks that you have to act strongly against Iran. It doesn't help if the president loses the House and Senate, because you have a bunch of people who don't want to go out of the way to make sure the Republican Party or the president does not have any victories. So which means even if they cost the U.S., that's just the nature of politics today. And especially if we need another $80 billion for the Pentagon, you lose the Senate. You're not going to get much for the next 2 years. So if you could get control of the economy, get gas in a palatable way, $3.50, then make people say who's got a better track record. He not only can keep the Senate, he can keep the House. So I think, you know, the president has a lot to think about. You know, Israel, absolutely. Military, sure. Diplomatically, yes. The negotiations, true. And then there's a political reality of what he has to deal with for House members in Pennsylvania who walk up to him and say, if we can't get gas down, I'm going to lose. And then those seats that could make or break whether he's investigated or supported are in the balance. So he's got a lot of plates in the air.
9: I agree. Look, I think that what you pointed out on the last time I was on, that the Democratic Party has become, that anti-Israel has become the most important issue to them. And so for Israel, it's also important that the Republicans keep the Senate, keep the House. There has only been one Democrat, John Fetterman, has been the only one supporting President Trump's decision to go to take action against Iran, military action against Iran. It's unbelievable. The Democrats, you could have counted 100 200.

0: Democrats who were pro-Israel 10 years ago, and now you can count them on one hand. It's an extraordinary situation what's happened, and so it's a very important that the Republicans keep control of the midterms. And I understand that. I know President Trump is very concerned about that.
1: So you have Democrat Dan Goldman, who's just a really, really hates Trump as much, and goes against Trump and Republicans as much as possible. He's really a very liberal Democrat. He's going to lose by double digits. You know why? Because he's not anti-Israel. Of course, he could say things about Bibi Netanyahu, but he's not anti-Israel. Because he's not anti-Israel, you have an insurgent candidate socialist who's going to pound him today in the election. To me, the message for other borderline Democrats is whatever you do, don't be pro-Israel.
0: Oh, it's unbelievable. Brad Lander, the candidate, he went into a mosque and said, "I'm going to align with Rashida Tlaib and Ilhan Omar, the most anti-Semitic, anti-Israel people in the United States House of Representatives." That's not that he's just going to be not as pro-Israel or not as supportive as Goldman. It's that he is going to align with the most visceral anti-Israel elements of the anti-Semitic elements of the Democratic Party. And this is what he's doing with Mamdani's endorsement. And so I hope Goldman wins. And even though he's not good on a lot of issues, but it's a massive difference between him and Lander in that race.
1: That's true. So, Farley, bring me inside Israeli politics. We hear the prime minister, there's going to be an election in September. And the people of Israel, do they want to see strong action against Hezbollah, or would they like to see some type of détente there?
0: No, there is actually, it's kind of unusual in Israel compared to other places. The people on the opposition to Netanyahu, who are considered to be on the left, are actually being more hawkish in some ways in some of their statements than the Prime Minister Netanyahu's policies have been. Naftali Bennett is considered to be one of the main challengers to Netanyahu, who is saying, "Oh, we should have done more to try to get rid of the Iranian regime." They're not, Bennett used to run as a candidate for the Knesset. He ran as being more to the right of Netanyahu. Everybody is a consensus that they want to get rid of Hezbollah. There's not really any candidates that are running that don't agree with getting rid of Hezbollah. So it's not like a left-wing opposition in the sense of what it is in the United States. They actually are running as similar policies to Netanyahu, though clearly what Netanyahu has done in the last, since October 7, 2023 has been extraordinary. Of the accomplishments he's done, which none of these opposition people would have been had the ability to do, in the sense of taking out Nasrallah of Hezbollah and Hamas and crushing Hamas and getting the hostages back. It's unbelievable the amount of ability what he's done despite worldwide opposition and especially Biden administration opposition to him. And yet he's made all these amazing accomplishments. And he knows how to work with President Trump. And he has shown that repeatedly since President Trump got into office.
1: So, what do you think? What do you take of the way the president and he have clashed of late?
0: Well, I think that this is how President Trump is. I always think back to the 2016 primary where President Trump was going back and forth with Marco Rubio and Ted Cruz and Lindsey Graham and blasting them. And those are some of his closest allies today. President Trump talks a very tough talk at times, but he is still a very strong supporter of Israel, has said, told Israel, if Hamas doesn't comply, you can take out Hamas. If Hezbollah doesn't comply, he said, oh, he wants to get rid of Hezbollah. He's been consistent on that issue, just how it's done and this, what he still wants to see it done. He wants Lebanon to have their own sovereignty and not Hezbollah there. So sometimes he says things and Prime Minister Netanyahu knows not to attack back President Trump of his comments, and he keeps the big picture in mind and knows how to work with President Trump.
1: So when the president came out a couple of days ago and says, why is Israel not finishing off Hezbollah? Maybe I'll have Syria do it. What do you say to that?
0: The only reason why Jalani is the head of Syria is because Israel was fighting Hezbollah and Hezbollah couldn't go into Syria and try to keep the Assad regime up and running. Jalani has said he's not going to get involved. He doesn't have an army to get involved and defeat Hezbollah. No one else has, just like there's no one else who would defeat Hamas but Israel. Israel has to do things in a very careful way. They're making a great progress, but you have to fight in a way to protect your soldiers and protect them from being killed. And at the same time, you're dealing with a whole world that attacks you with whatever you do. Israel did an attack on a building in Beirut. They killed two Hezbollah people, and people made it out like as if Israel knocked down buildings and killed hundreds of people when two people were killed and everyone went ballistic against Israel for it. It was ridiculous. Israel has the most pinpointed strikes. John Spencer from West Point has said that there is no one who's had a lower civilian to military casualty ratio in urban warfare than what Israel's done. And against Hezbollah, Prime Minister Netanyahu just said that they're killing five Hezbollah fighters for every civilian in Lebanon. They're doing an unbelievable amount of job in pinpoint striking. No one else has ever done this in history.
1: So is it true that since Nasrallah's death, the IRGC basically runs Hezbollah? Instead of advising, they actually run it? Or are there Hezbollah leaders that are part of the Lebanese government?
0: Jack Keane, General Jack Keane, has said there's IRGC people embedded with Hezbollah throughout. They've been running Hezbollah even with Nasrallah, and they're running Hezbollah. And that is why does Iran have to do with Lebanon? What is it that they even care about Lebanon? Why do they care about Israel? They're far away, thousands of miles away. It's a hatred, an unbelievable hatred of a preoccupation. The former prime minister of Spain, Aznar, said that he met with the Ayatollah and he said he wakes up every day thinking about how to destroy Israel. They're preoccupied with destroying Israel, and they put all their resources, not to their people, but how to destroy Israel. And that's with Hezbollah, with Hamas, with the Houthis, everything it is about to destroy Israel. Destroy Hezbollah, you're hurting Iran, and that's what needs to be done.
1: Farley Weiss, thanks so much. He's president of the Israeli Justice Organization, very tenuous time. But at least I see the rhetoric getting a little bit better on our side, knowing that Israel's not the problem, they're an asset. Thanks so much, Farley.
0: Thank you, Brian.
1: All right, we come back. Stuart Varney and I will simulcast together. We'll share you with them, and we'll get their audience with us. So, you listen to the Brian Kilmeade Show. Don't move.

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1: Yeah, it's going to be great. I'm going to go with Stuart Varney and talk about something we did 2 hours ago, and that is interview the president of FIFA. And he's got to be almost ready to take a bow. Halfway through, no politics, just fun. Soccer's great. Stadiums are full. Fantastic David and Goliath stories with Palaverde off of the coast of Africa and Curacao, that small island in the Caribbean. I think I'm not great in terms of where these islands are, but they're doing extremely well. Let's listen in, Stuart.
2: A bit of comeback here, but you're not back to plain even. 10:51, here's Kilmeade. All right, Brian, soccer fans, foreigners, they've traveled to America for the World Cup. They seem to be liking what they see. Now, you spoke with FIFA President Infantino this morning on Fox and Friends. Here's what he had to say. Roll it.
3: We see an incredible enthusiasm everywhere, in every host city. The cities are full. The stadiums are full. Sold out, 99.6% attendance. Yeah. The fan zones are more than 3 million people in the fan zones already, in the official ones, but the cities are full. We see the Norwegians, the Brazilians, right. The Argentinians are everywhere. The fans, the Scots, they were in Boston, now they are in Miami. I mean, it's fantastic. The atmosphere is great. Right. People are coming, and they want to come to America.
2: Brian, as you know, I'm a soccer fan, and I've been, you know, just eating up the great quality of soccer that we've been seeing. But I've also really enjoyed the foreigners, the fans who come to America, and they appear to love it. I thought they hated us.
1: Yeah, I mean, we kept reading these things. No one's booking the hotels. Tourism is down, and the seats are too expensive. The stadium's going to be empty, and it's all proven not to be true. And what is so great, Stuart, is people are coming here that maybe perhaps can't afford the tickets, but they're having a great time in the bars. They're having a great time with their other countrymen. They're coming in here on vacation, and they're loving it. And the thing is, you always worry when people drink, are they going to have, like, a violent side, end up being, you know, getting in fights? It's just not happening. You ask the people of Boston, you see New York City, you're seeing this video right now. These guys are rehearsing synchronized. They have their national pride, but they want to discover the country. You know, in 94, I covered it, but I didn't get to a game. I would always just go to the post-game interviews in 94, and I heard how happy everybody was, but we had no league. There was no Messi. There was no Beckham. The U.S. national team wasn't considered a threat. They were just emerging, great athletes, great guys, but they had nowhere to play. They would just play with each other and train together all the time. The 94 team was fine. But this real story is what's happening now. The subplot is something that's really catching me by surprise. You have a U.S. team that was ranked 15 that are playing like a top eight team. And if you can get to the quarterfinals, don't tell me if you watch this sport enough that you can't get to the finals. So I

0: think that that's adding to the excitement because America wants to know Americans have a shot. We see the women winning or getting close every time. I always get this. Why not the guys? And I go, well, there's a lot of tradition. Very few countries really win the World Cup. You know, England invented the sport. They only got one. So I love this journey. The fact that they're playing game three without worrying about knowing they're already through after winning the group is something no one ever expected. But I'm looking forward to Thursday.
1: This World Cup is a wild success, and that's a fact at the moment. Brian, I've got to change the subject today. Today is New York's primary election. Is today going to be the domino that builds socialist power across the country? Because if the socialists win in New York, just a couple of the races, they vastly expand their power within the Democrat Party. Last word to you.
0: Yeah, I mean, it's Hakeem Jeffries against Mayor Mamdani. Don't kid yourself. This is not Republicans. There's no Spencer Pratt. This is, hey, you want to be liberal? Or do you want to be really out there, all anti-American, anti-Israel? It's not an economic philosophy. It's an anti-American philosophy. And if they are going to resonate in New York City, and if they're going to overrun and stampede over Hakeem Jeffries, that should be a big day for Republicans because it opens up more opportunities because people will look at this and say, this is just too extreme for me. However, it's bad for the country. There's nothing American about socialism. It's never worked anywhere. And when I saw Brad Lander say, this is going to be a great race for me and for Venezuela and Cuba. Oh, I mean, are you kidding me? Even Venezuela and Cuba know socialism is terrible.
1: Oh, God. Thanks, Brian. All good stuff today.
0: You got it.
1: Big day at the World Cup and in politics.
0: Absolutely. And yesterday was huge. Yeah, Mbappe, and you have Messi both scoring on the world stage in front of capacity crowds, and both France and Argentina look great. I mean, Argentina looks like they're favored to win another world championship. But I was talking to the FIFA president, and there's a few things going on. The play of the U.S. team, as I just discussed, but there's other stuff. That he was talking about, and what he was saying for us is that. He expects the crowds to continue to be big and the knockout rounds to be continue to be dramatic. And he actually said that he believes that the U.S. has a chance.
2: 60 million people watch it at home here around the world. It was like a billion people. And they were all impressed by how the U.S. team played.
3: Not just winning, it's the way they play.
2: Exactly. I mean, Paraguay is a pretty strong team, right? And the U.S. just dominated and played and attacking football. It was great to see and really, really impressive.
3: So Tim Howard, maybe the finest goalkeeper, sorry, Tony Meola, in American history, on a podcast with Landon Donovan, came out and said, hey, guys, the U.S. is playing great. But they will not win the World Cup. What do you say?
2: Well, I would say they might well win the World Cup. I think after their two wins in the first two games, they have a real chance to go for it. They play at home. The crowd is behind them. The public is emotional. I mean, they're looking really great.
0: And that is a guy, he can't root for anyone. Giovanni, he can't root for anybody, but he does Infante, he came out and he said, look, they have a real shot. And he went on to say, look, they're winning, but they're winning by playing soccer with these guys. They're no longer, hey, they're in better shape. They're very physical. They're very determined. They got the crowd and they got the style of play. I'm very interested if they empty the bench and play maybe eight players off the bench. I mean, why not? Give guys an extra week off. Many of them are coming out of club seasons where they just played 32, 34 games, and maybe they could take that week off and heal up and be better. And I would not pay, obviously wouldn't play a Pulisic today. 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I want to see you in Pensacola, Florida, live on stage.
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13: Iran will comply or battle in the negotiations. I'm Dave Anthony, Fox News. President Trump posted that this morning on Truth Social, adding the U.S. will ensure nuclear honesty from Iran in preventing them from getting weapons.
14: After Vice President Vance said Iran had agreed to allow U.N. inspectors into the country, today a spokesman from Iran's foreign ministry said that is false. Last week, Vance said the U.S. won't give the Iranians anything if they don't make commitments that he wants over its nuclear program.
13: Fox's Lucas Tomlin said at the White House, the president also wrote in his post, the U.S. will control any money given to Iran for them to buy American food and medical supplies. Lies. Iran disputes that, saying they'll spend it how they want. Republican Senator Tim Sheehy tells Fox.
15: Negotiations with Iran hope don't float. We can't trust them to do what they say they're going to do. We need to make sure there are concrete safeguards wherein we control those funds. For example, if we're going to unfreeze funds, we don't give it to the Iranians and hope they buy American farm goods.
13: Speaking of money...
16: An official request has not yet been made by the White House, but Pentagon officials have told senators they will need about $80 billion in supplemental spending to cover the cost of the U.S. campaign against Iran. That comes on top of an already large increase in proposed defense spending, $1.5 trillion for the upcoming fiscal year.
13: Fox's Jared Halpern at the White House. We expect an update from the Justice Department, getting it now on another health care fraud crackdown. The Wall Street Journal reports there are about 450 people facing charges in Medicaid and hospice fraud, totaling $6.5 billion. Another emotional plea from Savannah Guthrie this morning for someone who knows something to come forward in the search for a missing mother.
17: So no matter how much I try to come out here every day and smile and find that joy, and I will, I promise I will, this is a moment to tell you that we need your help.
13: Saying on NBC's Today Show, she's in agony. Mid the update we're getting on the second ransom note the family got back in February after mother was kidnapped. It said Nancy Guthrie's dead and buried in nature. 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
19: 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I'm Rachel Davis. A Westmoreland man is facing animal cruelty charges after New York State police say two severely emaciated dogs were found alive and a third was found dead inside a dumpster on Bartlett Road. Troopers responded Friday night and discovered the dogs in a roll-off dumpster covered with wooden boards. Investigators say the surviving dogs had no access to food or fresh water and the area was filled with garbage and feces. Police arrested 29-year-old Jonathan Carr of Westmoreland and charged him with three misdemeanor counts of torturing or injuring animals and failure to provide sustenance. The surviving dogs were removed from the property and taken to safe housing with help from local agency and Harmonious Pack LLC. Carr is due in Westmoreland Town Court on July 8th. Read more at WIBX950.com. Utica City pools are now open Monday through Saturday from 1 to 5. Residents can cool off at Addison Miller Pool, Buckley Pool, and Seymour Pool. Splash pads are also open at Proctor Park and Chancellor Park, and playgrounds across the city are ready for families to enjoy throughout the season. For more information about parks and recreation programs, contact the Utica Youth Bureau. Two pickup trucks were stolen from the Village of Ilion Department of Public Works garage around 2 o'clock yesterday morning. Police say one vehicle is a standard pickup truck and the other is an extended cab four-door pickup. Both have an Ilion DPW logo displayed on the front doors. According to the police chief, the suspects also stole equipment and other items before crashing through the garage gates and fleeing south on East Street. Anyone with information or surveillance video that may help identify the vehicles or suspects is asked to contact the Ilion police. Rome is getting ready to celebrate Independence Day with the return of fireworks on the 4th at Bellamy Harbor Park. The city's second annual celebration will take place Saturday, July 4th, beginning at 5 p.m. Food and beverage vendors will open at that time with live entertainment beginning at 6. Families can enjoy food trucks, local vendors, and activities for all ages before the evening wraps up with a fireworks show around 9:15. Guests are encouraged to bring lawn chairs and blankets and spend the evening along the waterfront. I'm Rachel Davis for WIBX 950 AM and 92.3 FM, celebrating 100 years in Utica, Rome, and the Mohawk Valley.
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13: All right, 2486 in Midtown Manhattan, heard around the country, around the world. This is going to be a big hour as we come your way. Kelsey Grammer, actor, comedian, great friend of the show. He's hosting The Patriot War and his talk about episodes 1 through 3, available right now on Fox Nation, your favorite streaming movie app and everything else app. We also have great live programming there, and they're actually streaming this. During the American Revolution, George Washington and others closest to him struggle through the brutal War of Independence. If you think about what happened in the Battle of New York, think about the struggles to survive Valley Forge, think about the struggle at Bunker Hill, even though they fought gallantly, they paid a huge price for it. And then think about their victories. It ultimately ended up in a victory. And how many people thought, these guys are never going to make it. And they did, and changed the world because of the independence that they had and the king, which we wouldn't subscribe to. But then the adjustments we had to make along the way. Plus, you know, he's in Young Washington 2, which is coming out hitting theaters, which, by the way, are in a huge comeback right now. Standing by is Asra Nomani, senior editor of investigation for Fox News Digital, author of Woke Army, the left-green alliance that is undermining America's freedom. Asra, welcome back.
21: Hey, thank you so much, Brian. It's a great week to celebrate America, but I'm going to tell you about the people who don't want to celebrate America.
13: What do you mean?
21: Well, I call them the party poopers because, Brian, there is this entire network, as you know, you've seen them for years now, that have been down on America, and they have been trashing America. And it's been my mission to understand who they are. And Brian, they are a vast network. It's two words that I want everyone to know, which is malign foreign. And then the third word is influence, malign foreign influence. Three words that is really going to play out over the next week also, as a lot of organizations that you're familiar with, like Indivisible, 50501, Party for Socialism and Liberation, try to basically put a damper on America's celebration.
0: Intentionally and well-financed?
21: Oh, 100%. So I have right here, just printed out, fresh off the printing press, you know, one of the toolkits. They are very professionalized. They are a multi-million dollar in their collective revenues. Two donors that you know very well. One is George Soros, who is funding a lot of Democratic politicians, and he has funded a lot of the Democratic nonprofit machine that has been basically an apparatus of the Democratic National Party. And then a lesser known name is this man named Neville Roy Singham, who is a self-described Marxist. He made his millions in America as a great capitalist, but he renounced all of that to move to Shanghai and acclaim Marxism as the way of the future. I have a video of him from last fall at this hotel, Brian, I love to mention it, called the Golden Tulip Hotel, next time you go to Shanghai, hang out with the communists there. And so Neville Roy Singham stood there, Brian, and he espoused support for the new world order of the People's Republic of China and the Chinese Communist Party. And so he is funding another network that is even further left than the Soros network. And it is groups like the Party for Socialism and Liberation, People's Forum, Code Pink, which many people might have heard of. And this toolkit has got the talking points. Enough is enough. And in here, Brian, it's really fun. I love how they have the, you know, might not be able to see it, and I know our listeners can't see it, but they have bracket, your organization's name, end bracket, and a coalition of national grassroots organizations across the country are calling for mobilizations on June 27th. So that's Saturday, Brian, where they're going to try to try to be party poopers. And then this is going to be an entire week of activity that they're going to be rolling out. And it's clearly partisan, because you can see here, they have the bracket sign up button. It's all like, it's a template. And then they go after the quote MAGA regime. So again, it's the No Kings protesters and all the rest that are part of this party.
0: So paper. How could they be unwound? Yeah. Asra, is there some investigation, justice allowed that? I mean, are you allowed to come in here from outside the country and foment unrest in an organization that seems to look to cause so much angst? You're allowed to do that?
21: Well, it's crazy that you have given free rein, obviously, through the Biden administration. But what is wonderful to report upon as a journalist is that there are lawmakers in House Ways and Means Committee, Judiciary, and other oversight committees that are looking at the tax laws that many of these nonprofits could be violating. So that's one way. I call it the Al Capone strategy, which is the strategy in which you go after the low-hanging fruit of tax violations. And Brian, you've seen this play out with the indictments that have come out against the Southern Poverty Law Center, because what they have been prosecuting them for is conspiracy on money laundering, wire fraud, and bank fraud. And that's the kind of strategy that put Al Capone, a notorious alleged murderer, behind bars instead of actual crimes of murder. So that's one strategy, is the tax laws. And the second one, Brian, is that we all enjoy free speech rights in America, but we do have this law called the Foreign Agent Registration Act, which requires that, its nickname is FARA, and it requires that you register as a lobbyist for a foreign entity if you are doing their influence peddling in the United States. And so the lawmakers, along with Justice Department, Treasury Department, and State Department, are investigating this network of organizations on both fronts.
0: But where are they making progress? I hear about investigating George Soros. I don't hear. He's still doing it. You know, this guy Singham, still doing it. Yeah. So you can't really touch him, but you could stop the money at least.
21: Well, stay tuned, because I believe that they are going to, you know, just get their ducks in a row, all these investigators, and we will see the court proceedings over the next year. So, Brian, one of the templates that we can look at is the SPLC case, which has been moving through the courts since April when an indictment dropped. And in that case, I mean, I have a spreadsheet, Brian, of all of the informants that the SPLC allegedly used donor money to pay. The informants, the money trail, it's a classic money laundering scheme, allegedly, of layering and hiding the money and all of these other actions. And so I know the investigators are trying to make sure that they have the best cases that they possibly can have in all of these fronts. But you've seen that, for example, Vice President J.D. Vance has been doing the anti-fraud investigations. And so I'm really putting my heads around this idea, Brian, that this is all going to be pursued as white collar crime. And that's what we can look to see over the next 2 years, I think.
0: Yeah, we'll see if they can crack down. What about Jane Fonda and the link to her? I think she's about and about again with her, you know, her revamped body.
21: Yeah. So Jane Fonda, if people don't remember, you know, notoriously went to Vietnam and was, alas, hanging out with the communists. And Brian, you know, I reported on this last week at Fox News Digital and reported about the network that Jane Fonda, you know, supported for this protest called No Kings, where she had a little show in New York City. I'm sure you were there front row. And what they were doing, I did a sentiment analysis of every word that was spoken at that event, Brian, and it was so anti-American. And I went to some of the events, and what they're doing is they're rebranding America with replacing the C with a KKK in the middle. And one of the actions I printed out, I wore America's Red for our interview, but you know, I printed out the American flag as we know it. And what these folks are planning, along with the Jane Fonda Network, is to turn the American flag upside down next week in their act of protest. And that is what Jane Fonda is now manifesting as in her protest against the Trump administration. But Brian, I got to tell you, I have never heard from so many Vietnam vets as I have this past week, because they are still torn apart and angry about what she did decades ago and is now doing today to oppose the United States of America.
0: Yeah, she's still at it. I watched her on The Daily Show, and she doesn't even get how much she is despised by most of America. And I'm one of them, too. So I only wish her the worst. And then when we had the Women's March, you talk about what's behind that. The Women's March was all organized, right? I always wondered, when Trump took office, he was there a day. Why are women marching against? What was that about? What have you found out about these code pinks and these women's marches?
21: Oh, yeah, Brian. That's when I really started following the money, because in 2016, I saw very clearly the emergence of the Islamists, or those Muslims that believe in political Islam, aligning with the socialists. And I saw it in the form of this activist that I had long been following named Linda Sarsour. She's a New York native, lives in Brooklyn. The New York Times famously called her, homegirl in a hijab. And what Linda Sarsour did with a couple other activists was basically hijack the Women's March and make it a vehicle for their own agenda, anti-Israel, anti-America. And I started following the money. They got millions of dollars from the Soros network. And what they did is they became the so-called resistance throughout the entire 4 years well-funded, well-coordinated, well-organized. And that's why now, 10 years later, Brian, I call it a protest industry. And that's when I first saw it really happening. The day the election results were announced, Linda Sarsour was on social media calling for these protests. And that's how this machine that we saw resist Donald Trump from before day one of his administration unfolded and continues to this day, with the Women's March, one of the leading organizers for the protest on Saturday against the United States of America and through the rest of the week.
0: All right. Thanks, Asra. Where can we read your stuff?
21: Read our stuff at Fox News Digital. We have a great team of reporters that are going into the streets for all of America. And we're going to be out there this weekend and all through next week, bringing you back the receipts.
0: All right. Thanks so much, Asra. Always great to have you on. 1-866-408-7669. We'll get some calls. I'll get to your emails. Also, Kelsey Grammer coming up in 15 minutes. You'll listen to the Brian Kilmeade Show. Don't move.
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1: If I am Mauricio Pochettino for this game Thursday, I'm playing a completely different 11 players.
2: Okay.
1: I'm resting all of my guys who have played these two games because there's no need to play them. You don't want to risk an injury. You don't want to risk someone getting another yellow card and getting suspended or getting a red card and getting suspended. It's just not worth it. So for me, I play an entirely new 11. And you know what else that does, Kirk, is it brings all those other 11 into the fold and feel like they are participating and a part of it, which is a really important part because in the first game, Pochettino played the exact same lineup minus Christian Pulisic because he couldn't play because he was injured, played the exact same lineup. And most of those guys played a lot of minutes. So they now have continuity. They've been part of it. Now you bring the other guys in and let them be a part of it too. I think it makes perfect sense.
3: It does. You just worry about the team not keeping the momentum going because they aren't playing together for a game, but is it worth the risk? You certainly, these guys on a yellow card, you got to sit them because if you get two, you don't get thrown out of that game, but you get thrown out of the next game, and that's the knockout game. So that will be a starter. You don't want that. So that'll knock out, I think, three or four players. Do you start the other goalie? Maybe. Perhaps you do. So it's going to be interesting because there's a lot of people feel there's five starters on the bench. So you get a chance to see what they have to do in order to be successful. I think if the U.S. ever gets eliminated, I'm not eliminating them getting to the finals, it'll be really sad. I think it'll change the perspective for me because I still have the hope that they could bring everybody along. Because if you want to bring up the general sports fan, the U.S. has to be successful in America. You can't just watch great soccer and when they leave, they think great soccer has left. And then all of a sudden, these owners of these 30-plus MLS teams have to decide, are we going to spend? Are we going to spend to be a Premier League? Because you're very close. You have the foundation. But the FIFA president told me something interesting. He said, if you want to be huge, you got to be in bigger stadiums. And I thought 25,000 is about right. It's one of the most attended leagues around. But he says, no, you got to be in bigger stadiums. In terms of what people are doing when they're out and about and not at the game, I think that's the other big story. We had some Norway fans on Fox and Friends weekend, cut 47.
4: So what do you think of America? What's been your experience?
5: It's really nice. It's a good country to visit. And it's a big difference for us Norwegians.
6: What's the biggest difference?
5: Like everything's bigger here. You have all the fast food and the stores. Everything is like 10 times bigger than in Norway. So,
4: what's your favorite thing?
7: The Bass Pro Shop. I love that.
4: Why?
7: It's really American with all the signs, with the shooting signs, and and they have like cool T-shirts and stuff. So,
3: hey, Bass Pro Shop, that's good. That's a big sponsor too. That's an interesting answer. So the Australian World Cup fans are interesting. They can't be happy with us because the U.S. beat them. Cut 48.
8: Yeah, I don't normally go to fancy restaurants, but like I'm in America with my son, so I'm like, let's go to Texas Roadhouse. It's unbelievable. First of all, they give you these peanuts. You can eat as many as you want. She's like, yeah, just take a bag. Then they come out and they put this bread on the table, and I'm like, oh, I didn't order the bread. It's like, oh, that's free. And she goes, and if you want more bread, we'll just give you more. And this bread is, it's as nice as bread can possibly be. Like, if you're an Australian, try and picture the most unbelievable bread, like Subway bread. Got this fancy butter. Then they give you the Coke. Of course, it's America, so it's unlimited refill.
3: I can't believe they got bread. Hey, I didn't order this. Take it back. Nice try, trying to up the bill. Here's more, cut 49.
8: It was all like ribs and steak and chips. There was an onion that had been deep fried and you dip it in the sauce. You just leave there so happy. And then Australians are like, yeah, but in America you've got to tip. No, you don't have to tip. You want to tip. These people are the most wonderful people in the world. I don't even know why you Americans are so angry all the time. You guys have Texas Roadhouse in your country.
3: I love the way he started. He goes, we don't usually go out to formal places. And I thought he was going to say, I went to a steakhouse, Del Frisco's or something. I went to the Texas Roadhouse where they give you peanuts and you throw the chips and you throw the shells on the floor, don't you?
6: Not sure about throwing the shells. You get peanuts, you get bread.
3: Right.
6: Deep fried onions, the most amazing bread you've ever had.
3: Right. I mean, I would love people to say, I went to a tourist attraction. I can't believe George Washington lived there. But like the peanuts at Texas Roadhouse. So, and we do have this reputation of eating too much. And that's why.
6: Well, and that's why you get unlimited refills of whatever soda you want because you're in America.
3: Yeah, I just it's strange, but I just think that people should not look at the Texas Roadhouse. No offense.
6: No, Brian, this if Texas Roadhouse doesn't use this as an ad somewhere, they're missing out.
3: Okay.
6: They missed an opportunity.
3: All right. I think it's thematic more. Like especially if you have a Texas Roadhouse in New York. Can't be authentic unless you brought Texas with you.
6: You feel like you're in Texas and New York. It's sort
3: unless
6: of
3: that weird. Urban cowboy bull riding thing that they often put around with some floor pads. When we come back, Kelsey Grammer, he doesn't need a World Cup to love America. He's talking about the Patriot War on Fox Nation.
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17: I learned patience from my adoptive dad. 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

0: That fog's going away, but the clouds lingering. Even as we get into our Tuesday afternoon, a little on the cool side, but dry, 78. Tonight will drop back to 55. Some clouds around as we break them up later. Maybe some patchy fog early on Wednesday morning. And then sunshine. Should be a beautiful Wednesday, high 80. Next front on the move with showers, maybe a thunderstorm on Thursday, high 80. From the Weather Channel, I'm meteorologist Ray Stidjik, WIBX 950 AM and 92.3 FM.
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3: Hey, welcome back, everyone. It's the Brian Kilmeade Show. So glad you're there. It's my privilege to bring to the show Kelsey Grammer, one of our all-time favorite guests, actor, comedian, fantastic guy, historian with a who also could do Shakespeare if he was pressed, host of the Patriot War on Fox Nation. Kelsey, welcome back.
6: Hey, Brian. Thanks. Nice to be here.
3: Before we get into this project, first off, who got you so interested in history, or when did that happen when you started resonating so well with America's past?
6: Yeah, it's always been a kind of a private passion of mine, but it really I can lay it at the feet of Kitty Repke. Kitty Repke was my 11th grade history teacher, and she spoke about the founding fathers as if they were best friends. Like she was sitting there saying, "Well, I was sitting next to George thinking of myself, about self the other day, and Patrick Henry was there." You know, and she told the greatest story about General Putnam, who I happen to be related to General Putnam. When he was sitting there, and when he came up with the "Don't fire till you see the whites of their eyes," this was not a common thing to say to anybody, but they were really low on ammunition, and it popped into his head. Well, let's not waste a single shot. So that was the nascence of the idea that you had to wait until you could see the whites of a man's eyes before you could pull the trigger. And of course, muskets weren't particularly accurate anyway. So,
3: well,
6: It's a great inspiration to me to know that I'm actually connected by blood to some of the men that fought in that revolution. But what I have benefited from throughout my lifetime, the choices I've been allowed to make, are the responsibility of these men who sacrificed on my behalf. And so I've spent my life trying to pay them back a little bit, to praise them, to be, you know, to bow to their superior wisdom and forethought to think about me in that way.
3: Right, and to think it comes to life in 250. Do you remember, what do you remember about 76 and looking at our bicentennial?
6: Well, I remember I was actually working in San Diego at the time at the San Diego Shakespeare Festival, and a buddy of mine, I got him on the phone, and he said, "Kelsey, I'm in New York. The tall ships has just sailed in. It's the most wonderful thing. I'm so excited about it." It was fun to see a kind of a real passion take over people at the time. I hope we get the same thing now. We're a little bit more lined up against one another than we were then, but not really. It's just that there's more outlets that seem to be more interested in hatred. I mean, and in hating ourselves. I mean, to think that we go through our lives with this low a level of self-esteem, and yet it seems to be the only thing we really care about, and yet we have so little. It's a wild thing, this self-loathing that we've cultivated in our culture. I regret it. I hope some of the people who are responsible for it regret it as well, but you know, we'll see. The jury's still out on that.
3: You know, it's interesting. I think that some of this stuff is coming from the outside. And I think we're finding more and more that China knows how to bring us apart. And they absolutely know, hey, Trump wins, we're going to have anti-Trump protests. The other side wins, we're going to do it. And we find out the money goes right back to China and Russia and some of America's enemies. And these groups are more than happy to take the money to go outside an ICE facility or show up at a rally for an opponent.
6: You just hope that we can actually hang on. If we would educate our kids well enough to understand that they are connected to something great, the greatest political experiment in history, and any kind of energy that tries to tear that down should probably be looked at a little bit askance, as though it might be up to something that isn't honest.
3: Yeah.
6: You know, always look behind who benefits. Always look for that. Look for the other motive that might encourage people to say terrible things. A lot of it has to do with victory. A lot of it has to do with being in power. Power is a very heady thing. But

0: you know, when we started to cut budgets and stuff like that, and you start hearing people scream, those are usually the people who are stealing the most.
1: Yeah, we're catching them too. So the Patriot War, hosted by Kelsey Grammer, you got three episodes. Now one to three are available now on Fox Nation. 4 to 6 will premiere on this 28th of June. Here's a cut from your episode, The Patriot War, The Cannons, cut 52. Oh.
2: On March 2nd, 1776, Washington's army begins firing cannons. But not the heavy cannons that Knox has retrieved from Fort Ticonderoga.
3: We'll strike in two phases. We've already started phase one. We'll continue the nighttime bombardment for two more nights, targeting the fortifications at Roxbury and the Neck. Loud enough to make them nervous, but not enough to make them panic.
4: So we fire off what little powder we have?
5: Make Hal think this is all we've got.
1: Such a great story. And to see them unwind and these people come to life. And that's, you know, Kelsey, it's hard enough to get people to read in 11th grade, 9th grade these days. Everyone's on Instagram. They short bites. But if you could go show them the story, and then you say, these are the words that they use that were recorded in books. I'm not taking liberties here. This is what they did, and this is what they said. If you could bring them to that battlefield, and you could bring them these stories to life, like the mix of documentary and acting, I think that's what tells the story. That's what sells people on our story.
0: Yeah, me too. I what's funny is, if you can get somebody living today to understand the living sentiment that was in the heart of a man 250 years ago, they know him. They are in his shoes. They understand the predicament and they understand the sacrifice. Once you have that kind of human connection, you can't really ever forget it. You know, you can try to dismiss it if you don't think it's true, but we all know in our hearts what's true, and we know that these guys had hearts that beat with the same impulse for freedom that we have.
1: So I have a book coming out October 13th, Uniting the States. And yesterday, I'm going to bring it to life and we'll do a 45-minute documentary on it. Yesterday, I was at the Battle of Princeton, the Battle of Trenton, the exact places where the battle took place. And if you want to talk about America's darkest days, it's the Battle of New York. But you want to talk about a resiliency among Washington and the men that fought underneath them, you talk about Princeton and Trenton. Okay, it's not going well. Our tactics didn't work. But what do Americans do? They find a way. They have resilience and resourcefulness, and best emulated in Princeton. You bring school kids there, and you tell them the story. Yeah. They'll get on that bus, and they'll remember the story, right?
0: They'll get it.
1: That's what happened with you.
0: Yeah, exactly. When we stopped doing that. I mean, our schools stopped doing it. It stopped being important to us. The education system in our country, for whoever's reason or whatever's responsible, they missed a real big point. They started to focus on making sure that everybody had high self-esteem, but they also told them at the same time that they came from a crap country. And that was a diabolical thing to do, because this is the best place in the world. It's fun to see the soccer fans and stuff from around the world coming and saying, hey, wow, America's great. We had no idea. You know, the sad thing is so few of us seem to have the same idea. But I don't buy it. I believe most of us are aware that we're in a pretty great situation.
1: And don't you have a Young Washington coming out too, the movie?
0: I play Lord Fairfax. He was pretty much the colony's largest landowner at the time, and he wants to know a little bit more about what's going on in Ohio, and because he's got some interest out there. It's a fun scene in the movie. But, you know, there's an extraordinary thing in it. This young man, Will, who plays George Washington, Young Washington, it's sort of circular narrative. They start out at the end of a battle where a colonel is retreating, and he says to Washington, he says, where are you going? You got to turn around. We've lost this battle. It's lost. And he poses the question, why would you do that? Why would you go back in? And Washington looks at him and says, for them. And that's the key. He did it for us. He did it for them. He did it. He's still doing it. That's an amazing thing.
1: You know, it's amazing because you look into Washington. Yeah, he made mistakes. But the more you study him, the more he lives up to the hype. I almost fear diving into his background because I start to see elements that they wanted hidden, and I go, no, this guy made mistakes, but he was the first one to own up to it and the leadership he showed. And you could see it by the words others used to describe him who knew him. That's what's so amazing, the leadership, the bullet stuck in his clothes, the white horse in front of the middle of a battle, and then see him survive.
0: It's amazing.
1: Yeah, I want people to...
0: That obelisk that stands in the Washington Mall there for George Washington, it's the right size. You know, it's amazing what he did. And we can just point at it and say, I know who that's about. That achievement is far more towering than that monument.
1: Here is episode 3. This is Alexander Hamilton and another historian I've worked with before, Douglas Bradburn. He's fantastic. He runs Washington over Mount Vernon. Cut 53.
6: Hamilton wants that glory and fame, but the reality is he's learning a lot at the elbow of George Washington.
7: How many men? A storming party of 30 with your...
2: Hamilton helps to set policy at war councils, putting himself at the center of the major decisions being made for the cause.
8: He was doing such a marvelous job that Washington didn't want him to leave the position ever if it was up to him.
2: Despite his success, Hamilton is restless.
1: So we got to know Hamilton from the play, but that's another purely American story, because back then, you lived the lot you were born in. Hey, you're a vagrant. You got no parents. You're not going to make anything in your life. Not in America. Go for it.
0: No. That's why I always have these arguments with friends of mine about, like, they say, oh, yeah, you're middle class, lower class, upper class. I say, listen, there's no such thing in America. We don't come from that culture. That was the English. That's what they were. We're all one class, and we can go from what may appear to be, you know, economically a lower class and shoot all the way to the top in a span of a decade. You know, it's the land of opportunity. It is the land of the possible. Right. There's no place like this. So I always say there's no class. It's a rise out of people, you know. And they go, what do you mean?
1: So, you know, what's interesting is in your business is acting. It is pure American, almost like boxing. You know, yeah, it helps if your parents knew somebody, but if you can't act, you're not going to get the job. Simple as that. You know, your parents might have been a New York Knicks, but if you can't play, you're not going to be on the Knicks. Acting is like that. It is pure performance. Yeah, I don't know who this Kelsey Grammer is, but man, he nailed the audition. He's got the job. And he's going to keep the job if you act well and show up and show to be. And you can prove yourself. And I think that's the way it is, especially stand-up comedians, too. If you're not funny, it doesn't matter who you've kid, you know, if you know the owner, you know. So, okay. Having said that.
0: That's right.
1: Why is it that so few.
0: He's not going to lose his club because he likes you.
1: Yeah. So why is it that so few in your profession tend to lean conservative, free enterprise like you do and like others? Yet, because they knew how hard it was to get where you got.
0: There's a kind of community disparagement of those who are successful. There's this hail fellow woman. Oh, we all suffer for our art.
1: Yeah.
0: And that kind of I'm trying to think of what the word is. It's a kind of heritage that they point to that says we all suffer together. We'll never be big like those people. And of course, when you get to be big, you feel like you have a responsibility to say, I'm always for the little guy. Well, we're not actually, you know, we're doing our best to do the job we're given. And that is inherently American. It's just, I think there's some alignment that took place out in California some time ago. Honestly, I think it was the McCarthy hearings that had a lot to do with it, that started to chip away at what was once a sort of conservative stronghold out here. We tend to think people in power are square. It's an old-fashioned way of looking at it. But we think we have to fight for recognition and do it as a group. And, you know, whatever. I mean, it's, you know, we've been doing this Workers of the World Reunite thing for a long time. You actors, unions, you know, we are a little wrapped up in all that stuff as well. And I support the union. I support, you know, good conditions. But I also say, my version of why a union exists is to be able to say to somebody who's willing to pay you for a job, well, we'll do the job, and no one will do it better. We promise you that. And I think maybe the unions have kind of lost sight of that a little bit.
1: Yeah, I just hope because now Hollywood's moving out of the country because of so many, because how cost prohibitive it is. Yeah, the tax deductions. But Kelsey, also I hear this good news. And that is the box office is back. You have had the best year in movies, they say, so far since pre-pandemic. Do you still have hope for the theater to be part of American society still?
0: Yeah, well, there's no
1: the theater in the
0: like
1: movie
0: it,
1: theater as well as the theater, but
0: yeah, it's as close to Greek theater as we get. You know, the Greeks, it was part of their religion. You know, you went for catharsis. You went to the theater for catharsis or for comedy, but to have a group experience, to have group worship, and that's what a lot of our congregationists are in America. But those moments of when you watch a great film together with somebody else and you're in a group room full of people who are strangers, but you're all witnessing something extraordinary, that's almost a religious experience. And it makes you feel fresh and new. That's the object of catharsis. And I think this George Washington movie is going to do it, this young George Washington thing. That's because he's that fascinating. I mean, the story of George Washington is so compelling and so inspiring that I don't think you can sit in that theater and not come out pretty happy.
1: And I'll give you another indication that patriotism is back, and that is George Washington's Secret Six, a book I wrote 8 years ago, just got sold as a movie, and Christian Wallace is writing it.
0: Oh, congratulations.
1: And that's been around forever, but now all of a sudden there's a sense in Hollywood that people care about our past, and that's why the Patriot War, hosted by Kelsey Grammer, multiple episodes. The first two, George Washington, Thomas Jefferson, Alexander Hamilton, are available right now. Kelsey, you don't do a lot of shows. We really appreciate you choosing us, and we always love having you on.
0: Thanks
1: so much for doing this series.
0: It's a pleasure.
1: You got it. And check it out on Fox Nation. Kelsey Grammer, thank you.
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1: Check this out. That American flag blue paint, it's peeling away.
2: And we're going to scoop up a water sample to see if we can get this tested.
3: People pointed out that, you know, Jenny, if she had run across this reflecting pool, she would have died as a result of that.
4: That had he not messed with pool, you know, it would still be a reflecting pool instead of a liquid jungle.
5: Algae. That's all anybody talked about at home this weekend.
6: So these people have just gone crazy with the reflecting pool. It was green. And when they painted it and fixed it, it ends up green again. But now the president's saying that it was defiled and defaced and that there was a slice right through the middle. And that explains the pieces of blue that are coming out of the bottom. I mean, if a professional, do you know of anybody that ever put the lining in a pool and have it come out? Do you? I mean, I've never.
7: Not right away, but.
6: I mean, eventually, 5, 10 years, 15, 20 years for a, you know, 25 years for a homeowner listening to me right now. So I don't understand. I mean, so they're doing it again. And they said they got five people that have out and defiled it to make it look bad. Crazy.
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2: A record fraud crackdown. I'm Lisa Brady, Fox News. More than 450 people now charged across the U.S. in just the past 2 weeks for schemes totaling more than $6 billion in fraud. And Assistant Attorney General Colin McDonald says it's more than just stealing taxpayer dollars.
3: Our sick, needy, and elderly, placing their faith in the gift of medicine, were neglected, ignored, and used for personal profit.
2: Health Secretary Robert F. Kennedy Jr. says the goal now is to stop and prevent fraud. He says under the previous administration, it was pay first, then chase.
4: And when I ask people the careers at HHS, how could you do this? This is crazy. Because, of course, we never claw back anything. They said that they were told to focus on enrollment and not fraud.
2: One of the latest defendants charged with hospice fraud is accused of buying a Rolls Royce while using names from coroners to make it appear he was treating actual patients who were dying. An evacuation plan underway for some 11,000 seafarers stranded around the Strait of Hormuz. A UN agency just announcing it, saying the large-scale operation will be a coordinated effort involving Iran, Oman, the U.S., and others to help get ships through the strait. This as a ceasefire continues while the U.S. and Iran negotiate a longer-term deal, though there's already disagreement on progress made so far.
5: Now, True Social, the president saying that Iran will not get any money that can be used to sow chaos in the Middle East again. He adds that the money and or sanctions that the U.S. Treasury is releasing goes in escrow controlled by the USA and will be used for the purchase of food and medical supplies exclusively from the United States, including corn, wheat, and soybeans from our great American farmers. Now, in the Oval Office yesterday, the president says that his red lines will be met.
2: Fox Business's Edward Lawrence, Iran, says it will control spending, also disputing any agreement yet on allowing UN nuclear inspectors to return. 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
7: Here's the latest news from WIBX 950 AM and 92.3 FM. I'm Rachel Davis. Two pickup trucks were stolen from the Village of Ilion Department of Public Works garage around 2 o'clock yesterday morning. Police say one vehicle is a standard pickup truck and the other is an extended cab four-door pickup. Both have an Ilion DPW logo displayed on the front doors. According to the police chief, the suspects also stole equipment and other items before crashing through the garage gates and fleeing south on East Street. Anyone with information or surveillance video that may help identify the vehicles or suspects is asked to contact the Ilion police. A Westmoreland man is facing animal cruelty charges after New York State police say two severely emaciated dogs were found alive and a third was found dead inside a dumpster on Bartlett Road. Troopers responded Friday night and discovered the dogs in a roll-off dumpster covered with wooden boards. Investigators say the surviving dogs had no access to food or fresh water and the area was filled with garbage and feces. Police arrested 29-year-old Jonathan Carr of Westmoreland and charged him with three misdemeanor counts of torturing or injuring animals and failure to provide sustenance. The surviving dogs were removed from the property and taken to safe housing with help from local agency and Harmonious Pack LLC. Carr is due in Westmoreland Town Court on July 8th. Read more at WIBX950.com. Utica City pools are now open Monday through Saturday from 1 to 5. Residents can cool off at Addison Miller Pool, Buckley Pool, and Seymour Pool. Splash pads are also open at Proctor Park and Chancellor Park, and playgrounds across the city are ready for families to enjoy throughout the season. For more information about parks and recreation programs, contact the Utica Youth Bureau. Rome is getting ready to celebrate Independence Day with the return of fireworks on the 4th at Bellamy Harbor Park. The city's second annual celebration will take place Saturday, July 4th, beginning at 5 p.m. Food and beverage vendors will open at that time, with live entertainment beginning at 6. Families can enjoy food trucks, local vendors, and activities for all ages before the evening wraps up with a fireworks show around 9:15. Guests are encouraged to bring lawn chairs and blankets and spend the evening along the waterfront. I'm Rachel Davis for WIVX 950 AM and 92.3 FM, celebrating 100 years in Utica, Rome, and the Mohawk Valley.
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1: Oh, girl, there are so many people freaking out over the algae in the reflecting pool. Scientists now have a word for them. They're called losers. Big Tuesday episode of Fox Across America with Jimmy Failla. Harris Faulkner, the queen of daytime. A woman far too classy for this program is apparently doing the show as a favor to management. I don't know. I have no idea. Maybe she wants to give me a lecture because we were both at Jackie Heinrich's wedding over the weekend. She heard a rumor that I went out for wine a second time in church. That was not me. That was Kamala Harris. But we got Harris Faulkner and Nick Lowry, superstar NFL kicker and all-time leader in points for the Kansas City Chiefs. That's a true story. Most people did not know Nick Lowry is the all-time leading scorer for the Chiefs. A lot of people thought the highest scoring Chief was Elizabeth Warren. But as we get underway, 888-788-9910. The phone number and the rules are the same every day. We say you're all welcome. We don't care. Be a Republican, be a Democrat, be a Libertarian, be an Independent. Nobody cares, man. Just don't be a Happy Tuesday, you guys. Champ's in a good mood. Peppy day. But I had such a fun commute watching all of the clips of people freaking out about this algae in the reflecting pool.
2: I'm surrounded by idiots.
1: Like, there are things going on of consequence in your life right now. The reflecting pool, not one of them. Like, if we were going to do this from the standpoint of, like, perspective, like, real perspective, the National Mall is the first and probably biggest thing people see when they come to our nation's capital. You want it to be nice. You want it to look good.
3: Tell them like it is.
1: Okay. But when you get into the nuts and bolts of what's happening, yes, Donald Trump is spending about $13 to $17 million giving this reflecting pool a makeover. And a lot of people are in the media are like, that's a scandal. How dare he?
4: The media is a bunch of losers.
1: Because if you are keeping score at home, Donald Trump is spending a third of what Barack Obama spent on the same reflecting pool and didn't get it fixed.
3: I don't see you doing any better in the booty department.
1: So this is a manufactured, I don't know if it's a scandal or a crisis or what umbrella you want to put it under. But it's a teachable moment in that a lot of folks in the media understand what gets them engagement, that your anger, your agitation actually drives their ratings. You know, I've played you this Elon Musk clip before where he says you shouldn't think of the media as a truth-telling mechanism. You should look at them as a click-maximizing mechanism, like a click machine. They just want the clicks. Well, that's the thing about the reflecting pool. People in the era of Trump are able to ignore all precedent because they're having a one-sided conversation. Like they go, he's blowing $13 million on a pool with everything going on in America, with all the people that are struggling, $13 million on a pool. And if no one's allowed to participate in the discussion and contrast the $13 million with what the Democratic president spent, then people walking away going, oh, how dare he spend $13 million on a pool? No president in the world would ever do something that crazy.
5: Wrong.
1: Okay, again, Barack Obama spent $34 million. So why this is happening is because of the media. Here's the Elon Musk clip I always play. Just really quick.
6: You know, there's sort of a desperate quest for clicks. And the more crazy the headline is, the more clicks it will get. This is not to suggest that there aren't true things said by the media. It's just that the media is best thought of as a click-maximizing machine, not a truth-maximizing machine.
1: Amen. And in this instance, it's a perfect example. They're saying true things. Yes, Trump is spending money to rehabilitate, refurbish the reflecting pool on the National Mall. That is true. They're just ignoring the total context of this discussion, in that a lot more money was spent by Obama and no one in the media said anything.
7: Journalism in this country is dead and buried.
1: So I'll play you some of these clips, but I want you to understand who they're designed for. They're not for you. They're not for me. The average person listening to this show is pretty sane. I always tell Jenny this, all the cool people like me. Like, we never meet somebody who's like a jerk, who's like an a-hole, who's like an agitator. Everyone who comes up to me on the street, everyone I meet outside, Jackie Heinrich's wedding the other day, it was the funniest thing in the world. It's Monsignor McCormick, who's running St. Patrick's Cathedral, is talking to me in front of one of my Fox bosses, and a dude pulls up in a Rolls Royce with a set of gold teeth. Okay, two totally different dynamics, but what do they both have in common? Me, their dirtbag friend. Okay, and the truth is, everybody who gravitates towards this type of a show is a pretty reasonable, fun-loving dude, and is self-aware. They can laugh at themselves. You know, they take the country, the issue seriously. Okay, they'd be good neighbors. They'd be good people to hang out with. But they're not angry. They're not here for agitation. They're not here for contrived fights. You know, yesterday I was trashing the Iran deal because it's a bad deal on the surface right now. It's not a good deal. Somebody called in who didn't even get on the air and was like, I'm not coming to your comedy show now. For real, talk to our call screener. I was like, yeah, I don't think you'd get it if you did. I think you're missing the whole point of being me, which is the world's on fire. I'm just over here roasting marshmallows on the blaze.
5: Can you dig it? Can you dig it? Can you dig it?
1: Well, one thing very few people are digging is The View.
4: The View is awful.
1: Here is Whoopi Goldberg saying she wants Donald Trump sued over the reflecting pool. Now, I understand. Okay, Whoopi Goldberg has been on the air for a long time. In the last 4 years, inflation spiked to a 40-year high. That crushes people on a fixed income, crushes single parents, people at the lower end of the socioeconomic scale. Did Whoopi Goldberg complain? 20 million people crossed the border illegally, devalued American labor, 300,000 people died of fentanyl poisoning deaths, 500,000 kids went missing. Did Whoopi Goldberg complain? Imagine the Afghan troop withdrawal, a war we started after 9/11, to make sure Afghanistan did not become a breeding ground for terror groups. Joe Biden pulled our troops out before our civilians in Afghanistan, causing the collapse of their government, ending with us pulling out of the country we went into to stop terrorism from breeding there, with a terror group in charge of the country again, the same one we went to get rid of, but this time around, they had $85 billion worth of our weapons.
4: Biden is such a disaster.
1: Amen. But did Whoopi Goldberg point that out? But here she is on the all-important issue. And we know this is important, man. I know if you're a, you know, single mom living paycheck to paycheck, trying to raise a couple kids, keep the lights on. You know, you get good news on your paycheck, you get bad news. But before you even look at it, you go, hey, what's up with the reflecting pool, by the way? Can we get an algae count here? I know I put in for that overtime, but, you know, before you give me the approval, yes or no, where is the, what are the phosphates at right now? I need to know. The point is, of course you don't. This is sarcasm. But for the media, this passes for a serious issue. And it's because they're debating themselves. They're not volunteering the information or the precedents for refurbishing this pool. It's like when Trump tried to build a ballroom. Do you know how many presidents have rebuilt something at the White House? A lot of them. Like Harry Truman remodeled the whole White House. I mean, not as bad as the time he remodeled the entire city of Hiroshima. He did quite an extreme makeover to Nagasaki just the same. Too soon, it was 1945. Shut up. But the point is, Obama spent about $50 million putting in a basketball court at the White House and redoing a plumbing project outside to one of his patios. You've seen the pool come and go in the bowling alley and everything in between. But what they do with Trump is they manufacture a hysteria and outrage by not invoking any of the other precedents in the story. So you might say, hey, America, gas is really high right now. We should be working on the gas. We don't need to be working on a reflecting pool. Not for that kind of bread. And the way they get away with it is they treat everything like it's the only thing. You know, you'll hear the clips. With everything going on in the world, this guy's focused on a reflecting pool. Except he's doing 710 things at once. The reflecting pool just happens to be one of them. But when you isolate an issue, it sounds that offensive. That's the deal with the ballroom. With all the challenges we face, this guy wants to have a dance party. And they made it sound like that was the only thing on the agenda in the Trump White House right now. as the guy literally cut taxes on tips, taxes on Social Security, lowered prescription drug prices to the highest recorded rate in the history of the index. They've increased domestic energy production to the point that, yes, gas is up because of the war in Iran, but it's coming down, and it's going to come down precipitously from there because we're now net exporters of energy again. Donald Trump has consequentially been a really good president. I think he got duped on Iran. I genuinely do. But we could discuss that all day. We could discuss the taxes on tips. We could discuss the prescription drug things. Those are issues of consequence. The issue of how many phosphates or algae levels are in the reflecting pool right now, it doesn't matter. It doesn't even kind of matter. But here's Whoopi Goldberg with a straight face telling you this man should be sued. This is clip 29.
8: I want somebody to sue. Because if a contractor did this at your house, this is what you would do. I think the country needs to say, we're suing you for doing this without our permission. Yes. And we're suing the people who did it because clearly they didn't know what they were doing.
9: Life is hard, but it's harder when you're stupid.
1: Okay, so Whoopi making the claim that they somehow screwed up the mission because there's some algae on the pond right now. Okay, Barack Obama spent $34 million on this very same mission over the course of 2 years. The reason they're trying to redo the pool is because they had all kinds of cracks and leaks and algae issues for $34 million. But again, did Whoopi Goldberg speak up?
10: The answer would be no.
1: So if you don't care at $34 million, you definitely don't care at $13 million. This is all carnival clown stuff. But here's the rest of it. She says, well, the reflecting pool never had algae before Trump got in there.
11: That is a fact check false.
1: Okay, the very reason they're doing this is because they're trying to get rid of an ongoing problem. Clip 30.
8: He says they illegally placed chemicals in the water and left a 300-foot gash in the pool. Now, five people are said to have been arrested. He says a 10-year prison sentence will be strictly enforced.
12: Oh.
8: Well, if he's saying he's going to jail for 10 years, I'm going to let him go. Because... I mean, it seems to me that had he not messed with pool, you know, it would still be a reflecting pool instead of a liquid jungle.
1: It would be still a reflecting pool, except there's only one small problem. It wasn't reflecting.
10: Bingo.
1: Okay, but here's the rest of it. Clip 31.
8: Seemingly, there's no proof, because I want to know who left the 300-foot gash in the pool and
12: that
8: nobody...
12: That would be tough to do.
8: And nobody would see it. I mean, and, you know, they have been trying to clean this up since before it actually turned green. Well, it was when it was turning kind of pseudo-green. Mm-hmm. But so what do you make of all of this?
13: Listen, I could sit here and hear you laugh about it the entire hour, but okay, let's discuss
8: it. But look at this. I mean, they look like they are fishing in the reflecting pool. They're trying to get the algae out.
13: Yeah.
8: This thing never had algae before.
10: You're not telling me the truth.
1: Of course it had algae. That's what we were doing in there. But it doesn't matter if it had algae. You understand if it had no algae or some algae or I can't believe it's not algae. It's a freaking reflecting pool, 2 feet deep, very shallow. The only thing more shallow are the people who think this matters.
14: And I'm out here in the real world and I know what's right or wrong or bullshit.
0: A show so good, people don't know what to think.
15: This feels weird. Are you sure this is legal?
16: I don't know. It's fun though, isn't it?
0: Fox Across America with Jimmy Failla. 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

0: I'm warning you now, you're about to lose about 300 IQ points from this clip I am about to play you here on Fox Across America. I always say it is an audio safe space for cool people. And what that means is, like, you just have to be cool, like somebody we can all coexist with. You're easy to be around. That's the vibe of the show. Republican, Democrat, none of it matters to us. You just can't be one of these things I'm about to play you. So Cornell Belcher is a pundit over on MS Now, and he's trying to sell you on the idea that little kids are going to be handcuffed for playing in the reflecting pool.
1: Well, that's the dumbest thing I've heard of.
0: But I got to be honest. Little kids are not going to be covered in law enforcement. If they play in the reflecting pool, they're going to be covered in bird poop. I mean, dude, it's a 2-foot pond with ducks in it. Okay, who the hell is swimming in that and playing in that? But this is the kind of stretch. These are the lengths you've got to go to make this story sound meaningful. Like it carries any consequence whatsoever for anybody consuming the discussion. This, I promise you, we might do, you know, another 6 months of radio this year. This is in the clubhouse right now with the lead for the most shamelessly stupid and disingenuous framing of a story we've probably covered this year. This is clip 32.
2: But we're seeing this decriminalization and the slippery slope to authoritarianism. But this is what it looks like, mm-hmm. right? It, like all of a sudden, something that you played in, something that when I came to visit Washington, mm-hmm. I also played splash around in.
0: Gross.
2: All of a sudden, that's a crime. And so we're going to have a kid who's splashing around in a pool in Washington, D.C., like thousands of kids do all the time, where we're going to put them in handcuffs? Like, that's, to me, is the ultimate sort of symbol of what, how this country has fallen into disrepair and authoritarianism.
3: What you just said is one of the most insanely idiotic things I have ever heard. Everyone in this room is now dumber for having listened to it.
0: Has anyone even floated the idea that anyone's going to arrest little kids for playing in the pool? Is that even a...
4: Not even close!
0: It's so dumb. And if you've ever been there, I don't know that maybe he did splash around in that pool. It's disgusting if he did. You know, he's not a bright guy. He might be confusing it with like a local kiddie pool in the area. I don't know the answer to that. I'm not trying to disparage him per se, but it's obviously clearly a stupid person or just, you know, a morally bankrupt grifter who's trying to get you ginned up over something he knows isn't true. The cops are not arresting kids for carjacking in Washington, D.C. right now.
5: I think he's got a problem.
0: Yeah, the point is this guy's full of... Seriously, you don't get arrested for anything in Washington, D.C. The idea that we're going to be having reflecting pool cops in woke liberal D.C. Can you imagine the theme song for cops in D.C.? Bad thems, what you gonna do? They can't say boys. They'd be in big trouble. You can't misgender the reflecting pool cops. What kind of sicko are you? But the point is, we can't blow all day on this because it's my face hurts. It's that stupid. And there's real things going on, like actual fraud. International fraud leader popped yesterday by the FBI for pocketing $3.2 billion in Medicaid fraud perpetuated against this country.
6: That is financial lunacy.
0: Damn right it is. And it matters a lot more than who's peeing in the pool and going to jail for it.
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16: Fox News, I'm Gianna Gelosi. President Trump says the Strait of Hormuz is fully open.
17: The president defending the negotiations that are going on in Iran, and he says they're going very well. He does say the Strait of Hormuz is open, but American warships will remain in place even though the U.S. blockade has been lifted. Now, on True Social, the president saying that Iran will not get any money that can be used to sow chaos in the Middle East again. He adds that the money and or sanctions that the U.S. Treasury is releasing goes in escrow controlled by the USA.
16: Fox Business's Edward Lawrence, NBC Today Show host Savannah Guthrie, says she's in agony.

0: Fox across America doing the damn thing in New York City. I do not go back out on the road until July 17th. I am in Monterey. You want to see me live on stage, July 17th in Monterey, July 18th in Napa, and then July 25th at the Grove in Anaheim. Three shows in California behind enemy lines. I will be there. July 25th, that's right around when they're expected to finish counting the votes in the mayor's race. That's a big show. But tickets for all of them, foxacrossamerica.com. August, of course, Rockford, Illinois, and San Antonio, Texas. Hey, girl, William, my comedy pimp, already sending me dates for the fall of 2027. Like, I'm not kidding. You know, I already have calendar dates for the spring of 2027. This dude is on to the fall. Like, there's a secret pact between him and Jenny where they're just trying to kill me from some type of comedy exhaustion and then, like, split the money and go buy Lamborghinis and race to the coast, which the joke's on William if he's ever seen Jenny drive. But the point is, if you want to see me roll up to a theater anytime in the near future, I am going to be on the road literally every week this fall, and you can get tickets at foxacrossamerica.com. Best comedy show in town right now. I love the tax the rich people that are getting mad at Elon Musk. If I could give it to you in a nutshell, don't tax the rich, just stop the fraud. The FBI made an arrest yesterday. This is crazy. Let me just read this to you so we're all on the same page, because this is bananas. $3.2 billion fraud scheme. One of the biggest, if not the biggest, Medicare scams in history. Guy fled to Turkey in May of 2025. Ibrahim Khaldun Hilmi, charged with one of the biggest Medicare scams in history, allegedly orchestrating, according to Cash Patel in the FBI thread, a massive $3.7 billion scheme to defraud Medicare. He's been on the run since May of 2025, but they just got him in Turkey, which is a big damn deal. Now, you understand, everybody that keeps yelling, like, we just need to, like, take Elon Musk's money away. He's got, like, too much money and stuff. If we just, like, go get his money, like, then everything will be, like, okay again. Because, like, we got his money.
1: You can't handle the truth.
0: Elon Musk has $1 trillion in wealth. But $1 trillion in wealth is not liquid money sitting in a pile of cash in a bank account somewhere. I mean,
2: when you're right, you're right. And you're right.
0: Okay, that is the value of assets, both digital, on paper, property, stock options, everything in between. But when they say things like, if we just had Elon Musk's $1 trillion, we could end world hunger. Guys, you know how much money we have sent to Africa since 1980 to end world hunger? $2.6 trillion. Why is it not ending hunger? Because most of this money, in fact, all of it, goes through NGOs. It doesn't go direct to the people who need stuff. It goes to NGOs who then donate some of it to their preferred presidential campaigns and political campaigns to keep the funds coming, create high salary jobs for the people who need to distribute this wealth or this money or this food or whatever these allocations happen to be. And the truth is, about 90% of the money that we throw at a problem in Washington, D.C. never leaves Washington, D.C. It becomes salaries, it becomes regulations, becomes studies on the most equitable ways to distribute the money. Okay, the actual $1 trillion that you would spend on world hunger, $900 billion of it would not leave D.C.
3: Thanks, big government weenuses.
0: Okay, do you know how much money? Like, think about it this way, man. We're the richest country in the history of the world. We had a $6 trillion tax haul last year. So when people say, if we just had Elon Musk's $1 trillion, look at the problems we could solve. But we had $6 trillion last year, and we didn't get any of these problems solved because there's a massive amount of fraud, number one. Number two, nobody in Washington actually wants to solve problems, because if the problem goes away, their ability to fundraise off the problem goes away. They don't want to solve world hunger if 90% of the money that goes towards world hunger actually ends up in their pockets. They just want to tell you world hunger's a problem and it's Elon Musk and people like that that don't pay enough in taxes. And then they get to stick their freaking hand back out to the taxpayer and go,
4: we want more money.
0: We want more money. That's all it is. Give me more money. And a lot of this money gets filtered through NGOs, laundered back into political campaigns. That's what they're

0: investigating the Newsoms for. Jennifer Siebel Newsom, that moon bat, okay, is accused of paying herself over $5 million in salary from one of the charities that her husband recommended people donate to. $342 million in behested payments for the Newsom campaign. He's taken in $342 million in donations. They exceed the maximums allowable by law, but the reason they're legal in California is they have a system called behesting that allows you to circumvent the law by doing it through a charity. Ergo, it's not a direct donation. Why? Because you're laundering the money through somebody else. Okay, but everybody's telling you, we need more money. We just need to tax Elon Musk. Okay, they're making these class warfare arguments that Elon must be the devil. And he just, if you're that rich, you clearly stole it. You know, that's the way they've tried to frame this stuff. Elon Musk invented PayPal. That revolutionized digital commerce. He made billions of dollars off of that. Elon Musk then took his own money and invented it and invested it in things like Tesla and SpaceX. Things like Neuralink that let blind people see, deaf people hear, paralyzed people walk. The guy is providing a service. And then folks like AOC go, well, he got all his subsidies from the government.
1: AOC is a dope.
0: Elon Musk got performance-related subsidies, meaning you wouldn't get the money if you didn't hit a certain benchmark of achievement. Okay, and if you did not hit the mark, you not only lost the subsidies, but you lost your own money. So Elon Musk got government money contingent upon the fact that he fulfilled his commitments before he did. But does anybody mention that anywhere in the media? Of course not.
2: That's why I don't read the newspaper, because it's garbage. And the editor that let it come out is garbage.
0: Okay, but when you hear some of these arguments, like Ro Khanna is such a bummer, man. Like, when he first got into politics, I was like, oh, this guy's like a pragmatic guy. He's from California, but he's kind of libertarian. He's smart.
3: Are you stupid or something?
0: No, he's just turned into a buffoon, man. Every race-baiting angle, every dumb double standard. He believes the women who say Graham Plattner assaulted him. But he's voting Plattner anyway, because we need to take back the Senate from the fascists. And the only way we're going to stop the fascists is if we start voting for guys with fascist tattoos. I mean, what is even...
4: You suck, you jackass.
0: He's just awful. Here he is on Fox News Sunday with my girl Shannon Bream talking about the Graham Plattner stuff, clip 26.
5: Well, I do believe those women, and I have said that his past conduct was shameful, and I totally condemned it. He did 2-3 tours of duty in Iraq. He came back with a PTSD. That's not an excuse, but he said that he had a problem with alcohol. He had an ugly period in his life, and he believes that he is transformed and he's had redemption. And the voters of Maine had a choice, and they voted for him by 72%.
6: You're the lowest form of life on earth.
0: Seriously, so embarrassing. Okay, because you understand, he's a guy that's been telling you Trump is Hitler. The Republicans have all kinds of character issues. But Graham Plattner, he's like, no, he's cool because he's one of them. They just want power. The politics are always more important than the people. Okay, I'm going to play a clip a little bit later on because this is my favorite thing in the world. He went on this other podcast after his double standard on Plattner and talked about how Elon Musk should be prosecuted because he let 4.5 million kids die by cutting USAID.
7: He is so full of shit, this guy.
0: The emotional blackmail they engage in. Hey, you better do what we want or everybody's going to die. Remember that? You better support climate change. The oceans are boiling. Fishes are walking up in the sand, washing right up, fully cooked. I saw a bass the other day, a lemon right in its mouth. Just washed right up to this tempura shrimp. Right there at my feet. I was looking for seashells. I wound up eating a California roll. It was already pre-made. You remember all these clips about the world's going to end? We're all going to die? I play them all the time.
8: The world is going to end in 12 years if we don't address climate change.
0: She said the world is going to end in 12 years. Do you know when she said that? About 15 years ago. I mean, come on.
9: Just a bit outside. He tried the corner and missed.
0: But do you get how this works? They did the same thing with the vaccine. They're like, you don't have a vaccine. We should start shaming you for being on. But if you are vaccinated, this is the point we used to make all the time. If the vaccine works, if it works, you don't have to care if anybody else is vaccinated, because if the vaccine works, you can't catch COVID.
10: Correctamundo.
0: Okay. If Jenny Fail is feeling frisky, I don't have the neighbors throw on a condom just so she doesn't get knocked. It makes no sense. One has nothing to do with the other. But they would tell you, we got to start shaming these people. We're all going to die. It's all their fault.
11: Not getting vaccines. It's time to start shaming them.
12: Because frankly, we know that we can't trust the unvaccinated.
13: F*** them. F*** their freedom. I want my freedom to live.
14: No, screw your freedom. You're a schmuck for not wearing a mask.
0: A mask?
15: We have to stop coddling the morons who will not get the shot.
16: Shame on you.
0: So that was like Howard Stern, Whoopi Goldberg, Arnold Schwarzenegger. He took time out from doing what he does best, which is his maid. Hey, but I want you to understand, man, this is all emotional blackmail. Here is Ro Khanna. He's on the I've Had It pod. I never play clips of Jennifer Welch. Jennifer Welch is like an angry former reality star. This is not personal, okay? It is not ideological. Like, I don't agree with a word the woman says. The only reason I don't play the clips is it freaks me out. Like, she looks like a talking catcher's mitt. Have you ever gotten a Rawlings catcher's mitt and you string it up, you put the ball in it, and you put the oil on it, and you tie it tight, and it has a little bit of texture after the fact? Well, she looks like the mitt when you first brought it home from the store. Like, I feel like I came home from Modell's as a 10-year-old and someone dropped hallucinogens in my 7-Eleven Slurpee, and I'm now being yelled at by a catcher's mitt.
17: Have you ever had a checkup?
0: Yes, and it did not go well. But it has nothing to do with this. This is just Ro Khanna saying Elon Musk needs to face investigation for killing 4.5 million kids. Now, does anybody have proof that anyone died because of USAID cuts? No, that's their own pretend thing. In fact, if you look at the map of American spending on USAID, USAID doubled spending on malaria during the Biden administration. The global malaria rate during that time, it went up. Okay, more spending did not mean fewer deaths. According to the models, the increased spending lowered the malaria rate. According to the data, it did not do any such thing.
18: So I guess we have some issues.
0: But this is how they go about getting their way. We got to take Elon Musk's money because he killed all those kids. Here's clip 27.
19: There needs to be accountability for Elon Musk. You know, they're celebrating that he created 4,400 millionaires, but they don't talk about the 4.5 million children around the world who he possibly sentenced to death by dismantling USAID. He needs to answer for that. He needs to be subpoenaed. He needs to face investigation.
20: That was embarrassing.
0: He needs to face investigation for the people, the kids he sentenced to death. And they say these things because they think it gives them a moral high ground. Hey, you're listening to me in the Rawlings catcher's mitt. And we're good people, not like that guy who sentenced people to death. Meanwhile, there's no real data to back that up. I mean, we have real data that 500,000 kids went missing under the Biden administration. Do you think Ro Khanna said a word? No. Ro Khanna was too busy trading stocks. Do you know he's the most aggressive stock trader in Congress? He had $66 million worth of volume last year. $66 million. And he's like, we got to go after the rich people.
21: What a fraud.
0: But Elon Musk saw that Ro Khanna clip, alleging that he sentenced 4.5 million kids to death. It's a really tricky and generous interpretation of data, especially when you don't have any. But Elon Musk was like, I'm going to sue the balls off this guy. And here's Ro Khanna being like, oh, hold on. We should have a debate. What happened to free speech, everybody? So Ro Khanna, in soundbite number one, wants Elon Musk thrown in jail. But in soundbite number two, what kind of a lunatic would even threaten to sue somebody? We're dealing with clowns. These are not serious people. Like, I am the highest functioning form of white trash I've ever seen. And I have seen a lot of white trash out there on the road. But there is no more flawed individual you'll come across in all your time on this earth than me. And when I got into this, I really thought that the people in Congress, the people you'd see on TV talking about issues, I really thought they were like intelligent, enlightened people.
17: You must have got manure for your brains.
0: I must have got manure for my brains. Here's Ro Khanna proving it, clip 20.
19: Today, Elon Musk threatened to sue me, and he called on the Justice Department to put me in prison. That's right. The world's richest person has spent all day tweeting going after me. Why? Because I cited an academic study that his Doge cuts may lead to the deaths of millions of children overseas. You know, Elon, I thought you were a free speech guy. Why not debate me on these issues instead of threatening lawfare? You're not going to be able to intimidate me.
0: Yeah, I mean, he sounds pretty intimidated as he's talking in legalese. I said they might possibly die due to the... In the clip I played you before that, he said they were sentenced to death.
21: Bingo, man, bingo.
0: You know the guy that starts a fight and then when he starts losing it? He's like, hey, what's going on? I was just joking around here. When he's sitting in Modell's aisle two talking to a talking catcher's mitt named Jennifer Welch, throw him in jail. And when the guy he threatened to imprison says, I'm suing, he's like, whoa, can't we take a joke here? Ro Khanna, what an embarrassment.
21: Step into my office.
22: What?
21: Because you're fired.
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0: is Fox Across America with Jimmy Failla. 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It is for your brain, which means our engineer Joel has no use for it. He wouldn't know. But if they make one for some other organ, maybe he could try that sometime. I don't know. But Prevagen for your brain. Keep you sharp. Keep that memory hopping. Keep you spunky. Keep the recall high. You take the Prevagen, and you know what you do? You put down your phone once in a while. The smartphone has made us so much dumber. It does all the spelling. It remembers all the phone numbers. I got in a cab yesterday, okay? New York City, 6th Avenue. Going to see my man, Tom Cuddy. I was going to go over to Bobby Vann's, eat some pork chops in the Helmsley building. Guy in the cab picks me up on 30th and 6th. Okay, I'm going up to 46th and Park. So the streets are numbered, guys. 30, 31, 32, 33. Make a right at 46. You're going to be where I need to be. This dude throws the address into his freaking phone.
1: That's stupid. Use your common sense.
0: But again, it's because people have gotten so addicted to the screen and doing things and interacting with it. I'm telling you right now, the guy that's going to make all the money is the guy that's going to enable you to have sex with your phone. I'm not talking the way Mikey does in the break room. I'm talking a real app, a real way to get it done. Throw me on Shark Tank. There is gold in them hills. Let's go. All right, folks, this is not a drill. It is the real thing. America turning 250 years old on July the 4th. I'm trying not to get emotional over here. But as you know, there are things in this country that mean a great deal to me and my family. None more so than lighting the grill, blasting some music in the backyard, cooking a meal, hanging out, catching up on the world. We do it all courtesy of the fine folks at omahasteaks.com. 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
4: President Trump hits the road. Lisa Brady, Fox News. He's due back at a Pennsylvania truck factory he's been to before.
5: The president is generally going to sell the Trump economy, specifically his pro-manufacturing policies, which is crucial to Pennsylvania's Lehigh Valley, where we are today, where this Mack truck manufacturing plant is located, crucial to the local economy. He's also going to be joined by Republican Ryan McKenzie, an incumbent Republican in Congress who's facing a stiff challenge from Democratic candidate Bob Brooks. That is a crucial seat to watch this November.
4: Fox's Nate Foy. The president's scheduled to speak about an hour from now, turning attention to the economy as the U.S. and Iran offer conflicting takes on progress so far in talks on a long-term deal as a ceasefire continues. It's primary day in several states, including New York, where some races pit progressive candidates against incumbent Democrats and other Democrats considered more moderate.
6: The DSA candidates, the Democratic Socialists of America candidates, are amped up. And so I want to walk you through exactly who Zoran Mamdani, the mayor of New York City, is endorsing in this race. Daria Lisa Chevalier. You might not have heard of her, and she says that's the point. She is brand new to the scene. Claire Valdez and progressive Brad Lander. Those are the three to watch in this race. The group wants to abolish ICE, cut police funding, and take down the Democratic establishment.
4: Fox's Alexis McAdams. There's another closely watched House race in Utah, and ballots include governor's races in Maryland and South Carolina, where there's a primary runoff between two Trump-backed candidates. A sweeping federal crackdown on health care fraud continues.
7: In certain cases, patients allegedly died while believing they were receiving legitimate medical care from providers who only viewed them as billing opportunities.
4: Health Secretary Robert F. Kennedy Jr. with a two-week total of more than 450 suspects charged in more than $6 billion worth of fraud. 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
9: 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I'm Rachel Davis. Utica City pools are now open Monday through Saturday from 1 to 5. Residents can cool off at Addison Miller Pool, Buckley Pool, and Seymour Pool. Splash pads are also open at Proctor Park and Chancellor Park, and playgrounds across the city are ready for families to enjoy throughout the season. For more information about parks and recreation programs, contact the Utica Youth Bureau. Two pickup trucks were stolen from the Village of Ilion Department of Public Works garage around 2 o'clock yesterday morning. Police say one vehicle is a standard pickup truck and the other is an extended cab four-door pickup. Both have an Ilion DPW logo displayed on the front doors. According to the police chief, the suspects also stole equipment and other items before crashing through the garage gates and fleeing south on East Street. Anyone with information or surveillance video that may help identify the vehicles or suspects is asked to contact the Ilion police. A Westmoreland man is facing animal cruelty charges after New York State police say two severely emaciated dogs were found alive and a third was found dead inside a dumpster on Bartlett Road. Troopers responded Friday night and discovered the dogs in a roll-off dumpster covered with wooden boards. Investigators say the surviving dogs had no access to food or fresh water and the area was filled with garbage and feces. Police arrested 29-year-old Jonathan Carr of Westmoreland and charged him with three misdemeanor counts of torturing or injuring animals and failure to provide sustenance. The surviving dogs were removed from the property and taken to safe housing with help from local agency and Harmonious Pack LLC. Carr is due in Westmoreland Town Court on July 8th. Read more at WIBX950.com. Rome is getting ready to celebrate Independence Day with the return of fireworks on the 4th at Bellamy Harbor Park. The city's second annual celebration will take place Saturday, July 4th, beginning at 5 p.m. Food and beverage vendors will open at that time with live entertainment beginning at 6. Families can enjoy food trucks, local vendors, and activities for all ages before the evening wraps up with a fireworks show around 9:15. Guests are encouraged to bring lawn chairs and blankets and spend the evening along the waterfront. I'm Rachel Davis for WIBX 950 AM and 92.3 FM, celebrating 100 years in Utica, Rome, and the Mohawk Valley.
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1: Oh, wish me luck, because I've got to pretend to take the people in Washington seriously for another 2 hours today. This one's absolutely stacked, though. We got Harris Faulkner coming by, the queen of daytime. NFL Hall of Famer Nick Lowry is going to be here as well. You might even see some of the kids from my Fox News Saturday Night TV show, because there is a battle taking place right now out there in the multimedia sphere over who is day drunker, Kamala Harris or Chelsea Clinton. We got into this yesterday. I brought it back to the pod, kicked up a little more dust there, and we're now obsessed with this segment. You might get a chance to play along in this hour. Of course, we've got some grown-up analysis to get to as well. This is a show that takes these issues seriously. We just do not take ourselves, seriously at all.
2: My hobbies are fast cars and fast women.
1: 888-788-9910. No matter how fast your cars or your women are, you are welcome on the program. We have the same rule every day. We say you can be a Republican and we'll be happy to have you. You can be a Democrat. Fine. The only thing we ask is that you don't be a... That's it. I think it's pretty reasonable. I think it's, a fair place to start. So as we get underway in this hour, that is where we will start. With a quick little State of the Union regarding the president, Iran. He tweeted earlier that Iran has agreed to a complete and total nuclear surrender, and they're going to grant us full access to their nuclear sites. In other words, the same thing we had under Obama.
3: I admire your honesty.
1: I'm not here to get you ginned up. I'm just yet to come across a person who's been able to explain to me why this was a good deal. And I want to call it out so you understand I'm bargaining with you in good faith when it comes to some of my criticisms of the Democrat Party or the Republican Party. Believe me, I'm not as mad about Iran. My gas prices are going down. My stock market's going up. Iran seems to be working out for me personally, okay? For the country personally. But it looks like a little bit of an unnecessary quagmire that might have got the military-industrial complex very, very rich and left us back where we started, save for one small thing, which is that we now have to do all this negotiating and reopen the strait and see to it that they'll never get a nuclear bomb. And in the process, we just gave them $10 billion.
4: We're paying in cash.
1: $10 billion. Iran has already made off of this deal. And the reason I have an issue with that is, 3 months ago, we were like, you can't give these people money. They're going to build bombs. They're going to sponsor terrorists. That's why we're going in there. That's why we froze their assets. And now the same people are in power and we're like, you got to give them a couple of bucks, The rent is too damn high. It's $30 just to cross the George Washington Bridge these days. You got to give them some money. I don't know. I don't know what the answer is. I don't know why this is a good deal. But I want to be wrong. I would love to be wrong. I'm wrong about a lot of things, man. Okay, but let me throw a few things at you in the meantime, just so we're all on the same page. General Jack Keane comes on Fox when the deal points were announced last week. It's the closest I thought someone had come to having a stroke on live television because he was not a fan. Now, I want to be clear. I did not watch Mark Levin this weekend. I'm sure Levin was on fire because he didn't seem to like this deal. And he doesn't like that, after years of everyone in the Middle East working pretty hard to box out Iran, the actual disruptor in the region, that it almost seems in some, circles that they're putting a squeeze on Israel, which he doesn't appreciate, and I don't appreciate right with him. There's a reason they call him the great one, and they call me the fat one. You know what I'm saying?
5: I swallowed a lot of aggression, along with a lot of pizzas. Pizza.
1: Okay, but let me give you Jack Keane really quickly, clip 5.
6: Since 1978, we have had the United Nations interim force in Lebanon called UNIFIL. And then in 2006, we expanded it to make certain that none of the Hezbollah came south of the Litani River, which is about 20 to 30 miles to the Israeli border. They came down time and time again, built infrastructure, moved weapon systems, and it's from there that most of the attacks are conducted. There's 8,500 UN troops, part of the deconfliction mechanism that's there. If we're going to put something together like this, it's got to have some real teeth in it. It can't be a fig leaf, is but what we have had for 48 years has not accomplished anything. And Israel has to have a seat at the table for all the obvious reasons.
1: Okay, so that's Jack Keane, and I'm going to give you one more. Here's Britt Hume on Special Report. This is clip six.
4: Judged against the standard that the president set basically when early going, when he spoke of unconditional surrender, this is not a particularly good deal for the United States. On the other hand, it's worth remembering and not setting aside, I think, the extraordinary amount of damage that has been done to Iran militarily. You know, the loss of their Navy, their Air Force, much of their missile capacity, their radar systems and so on have left Iran a much less important power in the world than it was before all this. It's still as evil and determined as ever, perhaps, but I think greatly weakened. I think that's important to keep that in mind as a backdrop for this.
1: Yeah, and it's important to mention that. Okay. They have crushed them militarily. I don't doubt they're going to get some stockpiles replenished through proxies related to Russia and China and everything in between. You know, I don't have an answer on that. But it's worth noting that we went up there, roughed them up pretty good, sank their Navy, took out a large percentage of their ballistic missile capabilities, but we are vowing to give them back. So I don't know that that's ideal either. Again, I want to be wrong about this. But the reason I don't really care in the short term is, as I said, if the gas prices go down, all the broke cab drivers I worked with my whole life have it a little bit easier. If the stock market goes up, everybody I know that's throwing anything at all into the markets and trying to save for a rainy day does a little bit better. My priorities are always going to be America and the quality of life therein. So as I watch this play out, the feeling I get is, again, I said this yesterday, Iran seems to think the closer we get to the midterms, the better off they're going to be. Trump seems to think people might be taking his threat seriously, but I don't know that they are. Do you know how many times he's been like, if they don't do this, I'm going to bomb their heads off. And then 5 minutes later, he's like, well, I talked to Pakistan. Nobody's getting bombed, but they better behave. Like, they see that on the other side of this equation just the same. And it frustrates me because this very much seems like Donald Trump's prophecy fulfilled. He was the one who said Iran never won a war and never lost a negotiation. Doesn't mean we're not going to get what they want. I mean, if they don't have a nuke, that's great. Okay, if we get some sense of long-term stability in the Middle East, that's greater. Okay, but if the thing about Iran is they do what Iran does, like they want to blow stuff up, they want to sponsor terrorism, they hate Israel, I'm not sure that opening a banana republic and selling them a couple pairs of chinos is going to readjust their whole philosophy on life. You know, the factory settings in Iran are death to America, kill Israel. You know, us rolling into town with a Starbucks and, you know, well, you guys don't understand. You get Texas Roadhouse now. I mean, listen, I'd sign up for that. I'd stop fighting everybody for some Texas Roadhouse. Give me some of those fluffy rolls with the honey on them. Oh, man.
7: You're killing yourself the way you eat. Y'all fat look at you.
1: Okay, but the point is, I don't know that the Iranian leadership is the same. Okay? You know, I grew up reading the Sports Illustrated swimsuit issue. That's a big deal. Okay, the Iranians, I don't know, man. I don't know if they have a swimsuit issue for the chicks they're into. But the point is, we're different. We have different philosophies. So I don't have an answer. I'm just objectively reacting to this because I want you to understand my party is not the Republican Party. My party is America. So I will continue to level with it as I see fit.
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9: 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Things you wouldn't understand. Things you couldn't understand. Things you shouldn't understand.
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0: with Fox Across America with Jimmy Fallon. Haven't done this in a while. We're bringing back one of my favorite segments in the history of radio. It's called Max Out. It stars Max Kvyat, who's, of course, a superstar producer on Fox News Saturday night. And no slouch in the TV department, Max Blake, if you've seen him on To Catch a Predator. Got TV acumen just the same. Both Maxes in studio. We have dueling pianos. The dueling Maxes return to the show on special assignment. Good to see you.
1: Great to see you, Jimmy.
0: So I called this one, okay? And we're picking up on a segment that we left off yesterday. I don't know if you saw either of these clips, but they mean the world to me. Mm-hmm. So there was an event over the weekend where both Kamala Harris and Chelsea Clinton spoke. Okay. It was not a baby shower. This was like a formal event. But it sounds like the type of speech you'd get after all day mimosas.
1: Right.
0: I did this with Brian Brenberg yesterday, but we literally, off the air last night, we're still talking about this. It's almost impossible to figure out who said more and who said less because neither of them said anything. You know that that sweeping generalization oratory that people give? So I want to play you these. Okay.
1: Let's do it.
0: I did this with the whole team yesterday. And we went through this, and we could not determine, in theory, Emerson, our college associate, said Kamala's is worse because she went on longer. Okay, I think that was what we decided, right? That Kamala just spoke longer. But other than that, there was really no metric as to what was better and what was worse, because it's actually... You know, I always say Kamala sounds like she's trying to talk a bouncer into letting her back into the bar. There's no way this wouldn't qualify as that sort of thing. So let me find her really quick to bat lead off because it's one of my favorite things in the world. I'm just all over the block here on audio. Hold on. So, oh, there it is. Oh, hold on a second. Eric, do you have the Kamala clip? Take it away.
2: I really, truly believe this. We each have light inside of us. And we need to know that that is what inspires our hope as much as anything external to ourselves. And when we feel that and not allow an election or an individual to dampen that light, and instead let that light kind of carry us, in particular through moments of darkness, that we not only act on that hope, but we inspire that hope in each other. And in particular at this moment, it is so important that we not only have hope, but that we understand that that should be a verb.
0: What did any of that mean?
1: Wow.
0: Did any of that mean? She
1: has a firm grasp of the obvious, as we heard.
0: All I heard there was Doug's driving. That's what I heard. I heard, Dougie, your hands off that nanny.
1: That's it.
0: You're driving.
1: That's it.
0: Because there was nothing said. I truly believe this. We each have light inside of us. And we need to know that it is what inspires our hope as much as anything external to ourselves. So if you're going to analyze that word by word, she's saying the hope inside of us inspires things external to us. Which, what is that gobbledygook nonsense?
1: She's the original ChatGPT, I feel like.
0: But ChatGPT shoots it like a target. That's not a, you know what I mean?
1: Right.
0: Do you remember playing video games, Max? It was like, if you got knocked down in a boxing match, you had to like pull these two levers into focus to make the guy get up. That's what her sentences are like. It's like fight night. But now, go ahead.
3: No, it's almost like she's giving like a graduation speech to like kindergartners. Like she's like the principal of the school or something.
1: We have light inside of us.
0: It sounds like she's giving the graduation speech she would have given had she not getting left back.
1: Right.
0: But here is, not to be outdone, straight from Chappaqua. Chelsea Clinton, no slouch, by the way. The allegation is that USAID, $10 million of their dollars paid for her wedding. If that's true, I almost respect it. Like, I used to, like, a week ago, I was on the air yelling at the fraud people. Then I saw that guy yesterday got popped for $3.2 billion in Turkey.
1: Right. Mm-hmm.
0: Now they caught him, okay? But it leads you to believe that if he could have, like, drawn the line at a billion, he'd be free right now.
1: Of course.
0: And that which means there is a guy who drew the line at a billion. I don't know him by name, but I admire him.
1: That's it.
0: He's out in Jakarta right now. He's on a speedboat with starlets. Drugs you've never heard of.
1: Absolutely.
0: I'm on the radio, busting my ass. Here's Chelsea Clinton, though. Tell me if you know what she's talking about. Clip 23.
4: And I think a lot these days about how to not play on their field and what we need to do to not only change the narrative, but actually just to overwhelm it with our own stories. And I think that is a more productive and to kind of build on what Kamal was saying earlier, a more sustainable and durable way to not only effectuate, but then to protect change.
0: I mean,
5: do you speak any English?
1: What's with the people who never played sports always giving sports analogies? It's always like, we got to take the ball into their field. I'm like, play field hockey?
3: And her dad played in a lot of fields.
0: Oh, you know what I mean? Bang, Max! He still got it over here. There it is.
1: Jimmy's
0: there
1: making him earn his keep around here.
3: And to have someone piggyback of what Kamala just said,
0: yeah,
3: let alone for it to be the president of the, you know what I mean? Uh-huh. That just speaks volumes to like who these people are. That's awful.
0: We not only have to do whatever the F Kamala just said, but we have to make it a more sustainable. We have to effectuate, but then to protect change. What is the change? That's what's so stupid. Now, I understand these clips are probably part of a larger context, okay? But if you've spoken for 8 sentences and we have no idea what you're talking about, right, there's no amount of additional context we can offer.
1: Right. Was that all just to end and vote for Dan Goldman? Is that all that was supposed to just say?
0: I know. This is a long way to the beach to excuse Graham Platner's Nazi tattoo.
1: Right.
0: Yeah, the Ro Khanna ones. I saw Ro Khanna at the wedding over the weekend. Mm-hmm. I play really nice in the sandbox, but if there was ever a guy you were going to throw over a boat at a boat wedding and do like 28 hours in jail for, I mean, I'm not, you know, I would never have a caveat violence, but he's just a ridiculous person. Okay, and he was 2 days ago on that Jennifer Welch podcast.
1: Yes. Oof.
0: Doesn't Jennifer Welch remind you of a talking catcher's mitt? Like you didn't oil it and you went to have a catch with your dad that was like, hey, tax the rich.
3: You know, you have like cauliflower ear.
0: Yeah.
3: It's like cauliflower like face.
0: It's tough. I know. And she had a lot of plastic surgery and all she does is attack people.
1: This woman was too mean to be on The Housewives. This is what we're talking about here.
0: So Ro Khanna goes on her show and is like, Elon Musk should be on trial for killing 4.5 million people. Yep. Which there's no data on that. Mm-hmm. So Elon Musk was like, well, I'm suing. Yeah. And then Dan Goldman goes like, what kind of weaponization of justice? Who would sue? I'm like, you just said lock him up.
1: Right, exactly.
0: No one is listening to themselves.
1: No.
0: That's how we got 2 weeks into a reflecting pool story.
1: Right.
0: If Obama spent $34 million on the pool, okay, then until Trump gets there, we don't really have a story.
1: Right.
0: You know? But it goes both ways because we spent 10 years on this channel being like, Obama gave Iran $2 billion. Yeah. What a crap deal. I'm with Trump in the $300 billion.
1: We spent 10 years on the tan suit.
0: Everyone is making an ass out of themselves right now. Especially when it comes to money and everything else. Mm-hmm. So I think in a roundabout way, what we've decided is Kamala and Chelsea are the way forward. Okay.
1: Sure.
0: If you just don't say anything,
3: they're none the of shining us can light that's all within us. They are what's in front of us.
1: I thought
3: and
1: I heard
3: beyond.
1: That somewhere. Yeah, that's good.
0: It's not only to effectuate but protect the way forward, and that's the point. Is I think if you say nothing, at least like we can't. You really can't be. How could you contradict that statement?
1: Oh God, yeah.
0: You know,
1: how could you disagree with it?
0: They're kind of like bulletproof in that regard politically. You can't play it in an attack ad against them because you know what they're telling you.
1: Right.
0: Like when James Tallarico's like, God's a woman and I hate meat. Okay. You know, and you know it's not true. We've seen the Grindr profile. He's a fan of the meat. Come on.
1: Max has it saved. I think.
0: Yeah, does he ever. Max, now you guys still got it. We did it again.
3: Still throwing haymakers.
0: We're back. Let me tell you something. I think I have Harris Faulkner scheduled to be in here next. But if she saw the last segment, there's no chance.
1: So sorry.
0: Stick around just in case. You might have to play the Queen of Daytime. Don't go anywhere.
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15: Fox News, I'm Therese Crowley. Healthcare fraud takedown. 455 people in 2 weeks for $6.5 billion in healthcare fraud. Attorney General Todd Blanche says $182 million in cash and assets seized.
16: We're taking back the money, the luxury cars, the jewelry, and these alleged fraudsters will face justice.
15: Health Secretary RFK Jr. says some patients died thinking they were getting legit care when they were just billing opportunities. President Trump praising nuclear honesty. Now Iran refutes that it agreed to allow nuclear inspectors. The president says if they don't do what they agreed, we'll do what we have to do. And the president posting six people have been arrested for a 350-foot gash in the Lincoln reflecting pool liner with sharp knife or razors. Says we'll drain some of the water before or after 4th of July for the permanent repair. 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
17: That fog's going away, but the clouds lingering. Even as we get into our Tuesday afternoon, a little on the cool side, but dry, 78. Tonight will drop back to 55. Some clouds around as we break them up later. Maybe some patchy

0: you.
1: Yeah, that was it. Okay.
0: And that was it.
1: But I want you to know this, though. Okay. You were literally, we were in front of Fifth Avenue.
0: Yeah.
1: Some adoring fans. Jackie looked gorgeous.
0: Oh, Jackie.
1: Really next
0: Jackie
1: level.
0: Jackie Heinrich, the bride. Wow.
1: God love him. What a beautiful ceremony. Get the whole Fox fam seeing him off in the car.
0: Yeah.
1: People are driving by in New York. And it was very cinematic.
0: Yes,
1: you know what I'm saying?
0: It was. And with that cathedral in the background and the limo that they rode in the front.
1: Yes.
0: I mean.
1: Even when as they were pulling away and you yelled out, I give it a month. Like, I'll.
0: No.
1: I'm kidding, I'm kidding. I'm kidding. But it was.
0: I did not say that.
1: Of course you did. It was so real. It was so beautiful. But what comes next in the next 9 hours of my life is not as vivid in my memory. There was a.
0: Well, you
1: it
0: were
1: was
0: on
1: a day.
0: A yacht.
1: It was a day. We were on a yacht wedding, which was glorious. There was a wonderful spirit of bipartisanship. Yeah. There's a lot of lawmakers there. But what I was explaining to people who needed to know all about it yesterday is it was like a floating Patriot Awards. Because the Fox family shows up at these things.
0: Yeah.
1: We all travel well. You know, we present well. Mm-hmm. And like, you know, people were sober at the Patriot Awards. But at this event, there was an open bar.
0: Oh, not everybody was sober at the Patriot Awards. I mean, I saw some people who...
1: Yeah, well, there's always going to be a few.
0: Couldn't spell Patriot.
1: they Patriot Awards are like, when's Tom Brady getting here?
0: Yeah,
1: we're like, not those kind
0: Patriots.
1: Of Patriots. It's going to be okay.
0: No.
1: But it was a great event, and I would just, an observation I made yesterday on the show, and I shared this with you off the air. Okay, TV people are so good at talking to a camera for a living that they actually don't look like they've been drinking at all. And that whole night, I thought I was like the only guy that was probably a little buzzed on the boat.
0: A little tipsy.
1: And because I was the last guy off the boat, I saw everyone else walking to their cars and they all looked like they were still on a boat. They were literally like tilt-a-whirling in a parking lot.
0: You were tilted so badly that that's why they looked like they weren't standing up straight. Either one.
1: Don't put this on me, Faulkner.
0: I mean, I don't know. Everybody knows, though, that I don't drink. Mm-hmm. And it's always awkward when people want to have a conversation about what I'm missing.
1: Is that
0: right? No, everybody's different. You don't judge me.
1: And can I jump in? You're not missing anything. You're sober. They're going to miss most of it. So I didn't even know they were there.
0: Anyway, the wedding was gorgeous.
1: It was beautiful. The book is called Faith Still Moves Mountains.
0: Yes.
1: And what's happening right here, Miraculous Stories of the Healing Power of Prayer, is we have now issued, for you, the American reader, it's a New York Times number one bestseller, already in hard copy, but this is the paperback edition.
0: Right.
1: Which gets you the OG classic in summer portability mode. Throw it in a beach bag. Put it on a train.
0: And
1: you know
0: affordability,
1: what I'm saying? That's
0: by
1: what
0: the
1: I
0: way.
1: Mean.
0: I want to give just a shout out to Walmart because they have been tremendous in terms of putting this paper back. And it just dropped today. All books drop on Tuesday, by the way.
1: Mm-hmm.
0: So it's only been out a few hours and they are putting it everywhere all across the country.
1: Yes.
0: So a shout out to them. And you can get it wherever books are sold. Yeah. But that affordability, they got a little something going on.
1: Amen.
0: With the price. And I like that. So portability, affordability, it's important. So why a paperback after it goes bestseller?
1: Mm-hmm.
0: I believe that there are always those people out there who might read something if they could just take it with them and read it on their time, have it not be something that's a heavy hardcover, but could just kind of, you know, take it like a pamphlet almost. Mm-hmm. And so I asked the publisher, and they did, to include the original prayers that are in the section.
1: Oh, that's rad.
0: The hardcover, this was a pullout. But look at that. It's like a book in a book.
1: Yeah, it is.
0: And it was important because I do believe that with this insurgence now, we're seeing it, and I call it an insurgency because I think we're in a spiritual war right now.
1: I dig it.
0: There are people who don't want religious freedom. They're anti-Semites walking the earth right now. And they're, but by the grace of God, go we, because if they don't love the Jewish Americans, we're next, right? I don't know who they love.
1: Yeah.
0: But it's a problem.
1: Mm-hmm.
0: And not to mix politics into this, but it is what it is. Socialists, they don't want us to have the coziness of hope and freedom and prayer and all of that. Religious freedom isn't their bag.
1: Mm-hmm.
0: But at the same time, I'm thinking, what about all those young people who just want to kind of tap in on faith after they leave the fun, popular churches of New York and they find out, hey, that's a nice way to meet a young lady.
1: I'll say.
0: Right? Because the first story is about teenagers. Mm-hmm. And these are stories about people's testimonies.
1: Yeah.
0: I interviewed them. And now it's not only portable, not only can you take it with you, but buy it for somebody who really...

0: normally doesn't read a book.
1: Yeah. No, for real.
0: Yeah. I mean, and you don't hit your pocketbook so hard, but you can spread the word. I think this is an appetizer for what really gets you going in your faith walk. No matter where you are in your walk, this will fit.
1: Amen. We're talking to Harris Faulkner. The book's Faith Still Moves Mountains. On sale now, also in Walmart, which means we're a minute away from seeing a World Cup fan on TikTok.
0: Woo!
1: Being like, yeah, I found a giant bag of chips and they got books and this is America.
0: Yeah.
1: Is there anything more fun than this? I've really enjoyed that.
0: You know, I will say this. When I sat down first to write Faith Still Moves Mountains, Matthew 17:20 is the verse that gave it to me. We are in a space now where people are evil to one another.
1: Yeah.
0: And when you mentioned the World Cup, I went last week. So we have FIFA at MetLife in Jersey, right? And it's so popular, the socialists in New York are trying to put their name on our stadium. It's such a long story.
1: To do.
0: How much time do we have? No. But what I know is important right now is for people to feel uplifted. And when you're having a horrible day now, I remember when you'd see sunshine stickers on the back of somebody's backpack. I mean, people are just mad all the time now.
1: Yeah.
0: I'm not seeing a lot of sunshine. And the Lord wants us to be purposeful. He wants us to follow his divine assignment. And he wants us to be love and find love. And so when someone has been through it, and a lot of these stories, they have been through it. I mean, in the worst ways.
1: Yep.
0: And they find their faith walk. That's inspiring for all of us to know that no matter what's going on in the world, this too shall pass. That's what we're teaching our teenagers and our college students right now.
1: Yeah, we're all in
0: we're all in this together.
1: And the persistence business. That's the magic trick.
0: And humor is part of it too.
1: Amen.
0: Yeah, that's part of that sunshine.
1: She's the queen of daytime for a reason, folks.
0: Oh, my gosh.
1: I mean, what are we talking about?
0: I know, this is kind of heavy, but it's true. But faith still moves mountains. Don't give up. Pray. And no matter where you are, I included some original prayers in the center of the book because sometimes we don't know what to pray. And so the topics are things like just thankfulness.
1: Yeah, no, I love that.
0: Yeah. Worship, where do I start? My gosh, it's only a paragraph long. If you can't get started with worship out of like 17 words.
1: Yeah, we're in trouble here.
0: Yeah, so it's all good. And I really hope that what people get from this, and I never feel so guilty about marking up a paperback too, with my highlight or whatever.
1: Yeah.
0: What I hope people get from this is something that they can go back to time and time again.
1: Amen.
0: And lots of scripture, just like if you don't know where to start in the Bible, that sort of thing.
1: We can hang out with Harris Faulkner.
0: Can we talk about redemption? Because I know how you live.
1: Man, Harris. I think that ship sailed a long time ago for me.
0: No.
1: Holy
0: heck.
1: It was
0: great to meet your Jenny, though.
1: Oh, Jenny Fela? She's Jenny's a good egg. She's a good egg. She grew up on a dairy farm in Ohio, you know, out in that rural area of the country.
0: Yeah.
1: So she has a better disposition than what I grew up around, you know? I actually grew up around a lot of women who have my accent.
0: Well, what is wrong with that?
1: No, it's like, hey, Jim, you want to go to the movies tonight?
0: And so they use your words.
1: Yeah, it sounds like a bookie calling to collect. It's a girl. No, Jenny's a good
0: Did
1: egg.
0: You say book? No,
1: a bookie. Oh, no, we'll get back to the book. Don't worry, Harris, I got you, girl. But Jenny and Harris got together. That was a big deal.
0: And you and Tony?
1: Me and Tony were hanging up. We picked up where we left off. I was like yourself, though, a little concerned that sweet Jackie gets driven away from the church by a man who does not have a New York City taxi license. The only guy there who had one was me.
0: The guy who drove the limo doesn't...
1: I mean, he had some kind of a license. I'm being silly.
0: No, but he doesn't do that for a living, is what you're saying. He's not a specialist like you are.
1: No, he was also driving...
0: He's not a cabbie.
1: He was on the right side of the car. You know what I'm saying? Because it was like an old school British, whatever the heck it was.
0: Right.
1: Okay, the point is, I could have jumped in there with a taxi license, cut across five lanes. I could have did romantic things. You know what I mean? Took him through the park. And
0: risking my life in a convertible is with a wedding dress on that I can't run in. That
1: Come
0: sounds
1: on, Harris.
0: Safe.
1: Where'd the faith go? Weren't we just talking about faith here? Now I can't even drive a few blocks to a photo shoot.
0: And the car was parked in front of a cathedral. No wonder you didn't get picked to drive it.
1: It's weird because I remember like a minute ago, someone was talking about redemption. They were talking about believing this too shall pass.
0: I don't know where exactly the word reality is in the Bible, but it's got to be in there. I mean, there we were in front of a church. I don't know we need somebody to drive dangerously on the wrong side of the road in this car that wasn't made for American streets with a beautiful young bride and groom in the back.
1: Yeah,
0: wait, where's Jimmy Fela?
1: Thank you.
0: Said no one ever. sure.
1: Thank you. And no, you know what? You know where Jimmy was? You know where Jimmy was? Mrs. Faith Still Moves Mountains. I was standing on the curb, not as the author of a book called Faith Still Moves Mountains, but I was standing on the curb. No, this is important to the conversation.
0: Okay.
1: And as they pulled away, I got a big, huge embrace from Monsignor McCormick, who said, oh, my Jimmy Fallon, we watch you in the rectory. We have never missed an episode. No, it's so much better now. Hold on, it gets better. So I'm
0: talking, and you didn't say, who are you?
1: No, I knew the Monsignor. I mean, I knew he was somebody.
0: Okay.
1: I was like, hey, what's up, Monsignor?
0: Right, that's an
1: improvement. Come on, I was raised in a Catholic house. I went to church. Come on, lady. So hold on a second. So me and the Monsignor are having a minute.
0: Yeah.
1: And a dude pulls up in a Rolls Royce who's driving the next bride and groom and goes, yeah. And he said, if it ain't Jimmy, and he used a couple of expletives, Fela, and got out and was my man. Yeah, right there in front
0: of
1: the church.
0: Look at you breaking through, you
1: superstar. But what I'm saying is, but the point is crushing it at the church. They, you know, and I was there. I was in the road, you know, in my natural habitat. So I popped to these people. That was the point.
0: I love that.
1: The thing about faith.
0: You are purposed. You have an anointing on your life to be funny.
1: I don't even know what it means, but this is all I will say to you.
0: You were in God's house, and he said, wait, let me make sure my boy is recognized.
1: Yeah, let's get him, you know, let's get him out there.
0: Yeah.
1: You know, that, no, they did. It was, they did.
0: I love that.
1: The fact that I was holding road flares had nothing to do. I'm kidding.
0: Oh my gosh, no, you are.
1: I'm kidding.
0: You were standing next to the most beautiful woman.
1: You know what? She
0: is gorgeous.
1: Oh, Jenny?
0: And I think... Okay, I don't know.
1: Because I didn't know if you were going for a joke. I thought if I didn't know.
0: You're married to her almost 20 years.
1: Fair.
0: Come on.
1: Fair. Okay, fair.
0: I didn't know she was that tall.
1: Yeah.
0: Jenny, I like that because she and I are both tall.
1: Yeah, you girls are tall. It's nice. On Fifth Avenue, a girl that tall is nice. On Ninth Avenue, it's a concern.
0: I knew, you know what? Stop. No.
1: You see Harris on Fifth Avenue, you're like, hubba, hubba. But if you see a girl Harris's height near the Intrepid, you're like, no thanks, bro.
0: Oh, my gosh. No. Oh, no.
1: We never get to do this, Harris.
0: Oh, no.
1: Folks, we gotta go to break in a minute, but the book is called Faith Still Moves Mountains. It's a number one New York Times bestseller. It is now available to you in paperback and also at Walmart, of all places, which is a huge deal. A huge deal. You're doing your summer beach read. You're packing for your summer road trip. This is a win.
0: You are in the lava flow right now of faith. People are, especially people under 45, are really looking for what isn't fulfilling them anymore.
1: Yes.
0: It's like, this is not enough of this. I've worked so hard. I've got this. I've got a house. I need peace. That's what we all need. We need peace. Amen. You find you're funny, and I know this about you, because you're very, very thoughtful. I've seen you prep for shows. I've worked with you on Outnumbered.
1: Uh-huh.
0: And I know that in those moments, that's peace in your mind.
1: Definitely.
0: Blocking out the confusion to find your funny, to find what you are anointed to do.
1: Process.
0: That's right.
1: A lot of us find comfort
0: divine
1: in process.
0: Process.
1: Thank you.
0: God bless you.
1: If there's not a chapter, I'm going to write an addendum. It's going to be...
0: Oh, Lord.
1: Faith hasn't stopped yet.
0: I love that, actually.
1: The next time you come on, we have to do this in my wheelhouse. We'll talk about the George Michael album, Faith, so I can keep up.
0: What?
1: You know, like... That was a hot album. Do you remember Faith? You
0: of course
1: Faith.
0: I do.
1: That was a hot album, George Michael.
0: I love, well, and my favorite song, I don't know how appropriate it is now, but Fast Love, Parts
1: oh, yeah.
0: 1 and 2.
1: That's a great one.
0: And when it does the break at the end, and they're in the BMW, whoa, where are we going?
1: Yeah, I love it.
0: I love
1: that song.
0: Yeah, now it's grooving to drive to. Mm-hmm. And
1: George Michael.
0: I didn't drive like a cab, but I'm dressed like one.
1: Hey, girl. In her Dolce Gabbana shoes. Those were dime a dozen in the taxi garage.
0: Oh my gosh, nobody can see my shoes.
1: And believe me, there's people trying to.
0: All right, let me lift up a foot.
1: Oh, hold on a second. Let me get out some singles. We're going to break the
0: Whoa!
1: Book.
0: The book, see,
1: Faith Still Moves Mountains.
0: Yeah, we're talking about a faith book.
1: Buy multiple copies or lose my number.
0: God bless everybody out there and find your peace, find your purpose, find your mission.
1: The great Harris Faulkner.
0: Thank you.
1: Ladies and gentlemen.
0: You're amazing.
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0: 5 or 6 people, according to the president, have been arrested for vandalizing the reflecting pool.
1: It's people with a dirty mind that think like that.
0: I don't actually know the answer, but the fact that this has become a national story is embarrassing to me. It's the reflecting pool. Between the Lincoln Memorial and the Washington Monument, for starters, we should all want it to look good, which is why when Obama was refurbishing it for $34 million, I was nowhere near a TV or a comedy stage being like, how dare you? Okay, for the same reason, I don't really care what Trump does to it if they get it right in the end. We want it to look good. It's a nation's capital. People come. You want it to reflect favorably on our country. Do you remember like civic pride, where we all used to like kind of root for some of the same things because we lived here? We don't really have a lot of that anymore. Now it's like if you're not the party in power, I feel like so many people are just rooting for that other party to fail so you can get back in charge. And the White House has become like a hot sheets motel. You know, you're getting an hourly rate hotel. You're going in as the couple that was just in there, hands you the key on the way out. Like, stay away from the dresser, by the way. Yeah, not good. I don't like it. And there's just such disingenuous garbage in our politics. I'm going to play you a clip in the next hour that I think is the current state of the union. At a moment when they're trying to weed out so much fraud and malfeasance. Do you know California has not finished counting the mayor votes yet?
2: You gotta do better than that.
0: You would like to think it ain't done yet. Like, Florida counts 23 million votes on election night. Do you know how many people voted in the mayor's race? Like, less than 3 million. And you're telling me we need to be here for a month and a half to get it done?
3: That is absolutely the most ridiculous excuse I have ever heard in my entire career as a disciplinarian.
0: But there's a clip I'm going to play you in the next hour that really is the driving force behind why we're so diametrically opposed on these stupid issues. And the truth is, when it comes to things like voter ID, just so we're clear, there is no opposition. 84% of Americans want it, but it's being misrepresented by a lot of Democrats. So they can, I don't know, mischaracterize the ambitions of the people in the Trump administration and the white supremacist Jim Crow folks that support it. None of this is true. None of this is serious. But I have a clip. I always say we're living in the death of shame. Okay. Shame is dead. It's been buried. They're about to dig it back up and do something unspeakable to it when I come back.
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13: The president stays the course. I'm Lisa Brady, Fox News, standing by the framework agreement with Iran as talks with the U.S. continue and sending this message to critics.
14: Well, I think anybody that's been critical of it has to be educated, even if they're friends of mine.
13: President Trump also insisting the American people support the effort.
14: You want to see trouble? Let them have a nuclear weapon. We're doing very well with Iran. They've been decimated, and we're making a deal with them, and we'll see how that all goes.
13: He also disputes Iran's claims that no deal has been made yet on allowing UN nuclear inspectors to return. Iranian officials also contradicting the president's position that unfrozen assets will be subject to oversight and used to buy U.S. farm goods for the Iranian people. The president speaking less than an hour ago as he arrived in Pennsylvania to talk about the U.S. economy at a Mack truck factory. That speech scheduled to begin at this hour. The president also still pushing for the Save America Act ahead of a meeting with Senate Republicans.
14: We have to be able to get proof of citizenship when you vote. Otherwise, we don't have elections. We have to be able to get voter ID. So John is a leader, and hopefully he can get the votes.
13: Referring to Senate Majority Leader John Thune, who has said the votes aren't there at this point to clear a procedural hurdle or to end the filibuster rule, which the president has also called for to eliminate that hurdle. Today, the Senate is set to vote for the 10th time on a war powers resolution aimed at blocking further U.S. military action against Iran. More history made at the World Cup. Portugal's Cristiano Ronaldo just becoming the first player to score in 6 different World Cup tournaments with a goal in the 6th minute of a match against Uzbekistan, a day after Argentina's captain Lionel Messi broke the record for all-time goals in the tournament with 18. Messi and Ronaldo, the only men to play in 6 World Cups. 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
16: 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I'm Rachel Davis. A Westmoreland man is facing animal cruelty charges after New York State police say 2 severely emaciated dogs were found alive and a 3rd was found dead inside a dumpster on Bartlett Road. Troopers responded Friday night and discovered the dogs in a roll-off dumpster covered with wooden boards. Investigators say the surviving dogs had no access to food or fresh water and the area was filled with garbage and feces. Police arrested 29-year-old Jonathan Carr of Westmoreland and charged him with 3 misdemeanor counts of torturing or injuring animals and failure to provide sustenance. The surviving dogs were removed from the property and taken to safe housing with help from local agency and Harmonious Pack LLC. Carr is due in Westmoreland Town Court on July 8th. Read more at WIBX950.com. Utica City pools are now open Monday through Saturday from 1 to 5. Residents can cool off at Addison Miller Pool, Buckley Pool, and Seymour Pool. Splash pads are also open at Proctor Park and Chancellor Park, and playgrounds across the city are ready for families to enjoy throughout the season. For more information about parks and recreation programs, contact the Utica Youth Bureau. 2 pickup trucks were stolen from the Village of Ilion Department of Public Works garage around 2 o'clock yesterday morning. Police say one vehicle is a standard pickup pickup truck and the other is an extended cab four-door pickup. Both have an Ilion DPW logo displayed on the front doors. According to the police chief, the suspects also stole equipment and other items before crashing through the garage gates and fleeing south on East Street. Anyone with information or surveillance video that may help identify the vehicles or suspects is asked to contact the Ilion police. Rome is getting ready to celebrate Independence Day with the return of fireworks on the 4th at Bellamy Harbor Park. The city's second annual celebration will take place Saturday, July 4th, beginning at 5 p.m. Food and beverage vendors will open at that time, with live entertainment beginning at 6. Families can enjoy food trucks, local vendors, and activities for all.

0: 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I'm Rachel Davis for WIVX 950 AM and 92.3 FM, celebrating 100 years in Utica, Rome, and the Mohawk Valley.
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1: Oh, you are damn right it is, and we are fired up in this hour to bring on NFL Hall of Famer Nick Lowry for a State of the Union about all things America, the country turning 250 years old. That's real. America now the same age as Mitch McConnell. And we're going to talk about it with Lowry because there's this ongoing pretend scandal over the reflecting pool in Washington, D.C. This is the dumbest time there's ever been to be alive. But we'll attempt to make some sense of it in this hour at 888-788-9910. I say at the top of every hour, if you're listening for the first time, Fox Across America, this show, okay? It's an audio safe space. Like if you're a cool person, you're going to be fine here. It doesn't matter what you identify as, doesn't matter what you're attracted to, what you worship, who you vote for. We don't care. Like I'll make fun of you if you're voting for certain people. Like we got the guy running for Senate in Texas who says God is non-binary. Okay, that is, you know.
2: This is Looney Tunes.
3: Looney Tunes.
2: That's all, folks.
1: Looney Tunes. You know, I'll make fun of that. I'm still going to let you vote for him. It's your vote. You want to throw it into a fire, go ahead. It's fine. But the point is, if you're cool on this show, you will get on just fine. Okay, the country was not built on agreement. The country was built on tactful disagreement. Do you remember the old "we'll agree to disagree"? Remember that phrase? We don't do that in politics now. It's not a disagreement. Comes with like an aggressive, you know, character assassination or something like, you know, I want to tax the rich. I want to cut taxes. Well, your wife's a hoe. And you're like, what just happened? The rent don't pay itself. Try living in New York. Give Jenny a break. But the point is, when you get on the air on this show, you are welcome to disagree. No one's going to get mad at you. All we ever ask, we say, just do not behave like a... That is all. That's it. As we get going in this third hour. Joy Reid, by the way, is a... Okay, I believe it was... We clipped my son Lincoln saying this about Joy Reid when he was 10 years old. Are you ready for this?
4: Joy Reid is a race-baiting loser.
1: That was Lincoln, like an hour before hitting puberty. His voice was in that other place. But here he is talking about Joy Reid. And I think if ever there was a State of the Union, as it pertains to people on the left, their attitudes towards America 250, is there's been so much disingenuous race-baiting, so much class warfare, and so many manufactured hysterias along the way that you can now say in front of certain liberal audiences things that are like weapons grade stupid. But there'll be someone on the other end of the conversation and be like, no, you're right. No, yeah, no, you are correct. Okay. And Joy Reid gives an example of it here when she's talking about the 4th of July. She says, nobody black is excited about the 4th of July, which is like so embarrassing. Okay. Donald Trump just got the highest percentage of the black vote for any president since Gerald Ford. Okay, meaning those people probably like America, number one. Number two, she's trying to liken everything to slavery. Guys, I think one slave is too many. I genuinely, one slave is too many. But 1% of Americans owned slaves in America. And this idea that something we fought a war and 600,000 Americans died to end and put in a rearview mirror is still giving us the bill all of these years later as some form of blasphemous attack on our country and its good standing in the world, it just strikes me as lazy. It's not even that it's, you know, okay, it's obviously not true and you all know that, but it's just lazy at this point that they haven't just come up with like a new angle. Like the eat the rich people, I don't mind. Like the Democrats have always done the class warfare thing, but this time around, they're doing it to some extent in place of the racism. And yeah, there's still a lot of people on the left that are going to call you a white supremacist. Trump is literally Hitler. ISIS is the Gestapo. I get it. Okay, but at this remote hour doing the slavery thing, it just seems lazy. But here is Joy Reid. One of the easiest ways to get fired in television is to be lazy, is to become a one-trick pony that nobody watches anymore. And that's what Joy Reid, unfortunately, was in the position of doing. There are more people watching the Yule log, okay, 2 days after Christmas than there are watching the Joy Reid show when it was on. There was nobody watching it anymore. It was just self-hating white people that would show up to watch a black chick call them a racist. Like, do me, this is amazing. So listen to Joy Reid here. on, I guess this is called the Joy Reid Show. I guess it's a podcast. I believe it streams in Guantanamo Bay, where you can no longer interrogate prisoners. You can't waterboard them, so you put on Joy Reid. You're like, you confess or I'll put on Joy Reid. You know, but here is Joy Reid, clip 36.
3: Nobody black I know is really excited about the 4th of July because it is what Frederick Douglass said it is. It is the celebration of slaveholders who freed themselves from having to pay taxes to the crown for their slave empire. And that is what it is.
1: Oh, God. She says that as a woman who made millions of dollars on TV. Because this country is so far past racism, so thoroughly integrated, that being on national television as a black person is very commonplace because the vast majority of Americans are fine with you being there. They just want to watch a good show. Like 99% of the world is living in Martin Luther King's vision for the future, which was to judge people by the content of their character, not the color of their skin. The problem is for a lot of people, alleging racism, dividing us along racial lines, it pays really well. Like, look at the Southern Poverty Law Center. Okay, they've just got rung up on federal charges because they were financing hate crimes so they could run out there and be like, look at all the hate crimes. They were basically pulling a Jussie Smollett. Okay, Jussie Smollett was a mom and pop. He was an individually owned Subway restaurant that, according to him, was open at 2:30 in the morning in the middle of a blizzard when he went out for a Subway sandwich and got accosted by two guys who said this was MAGA country and threw bleach on him and a rope around his neck. Except there's only one small problem. Those two guys were Nigerian brothers who were paid by Jussie Smollett, and they admitted to the whole frickin' thing. Okay.
5: What the hell were you thinking?
1: He was thinking of the reality that for a lot of people on the left, victimhood has become a form of currency. So Jussie Smollett, at the time he was on the show Empire, didn't think his contract was getting renewed. He originally wrote a letter to the producers of Empire threatening his own life. And they conducted an internal investigation, and they were like, this might have been written by Jussie or one of his friends in an attempt to kind of make a story out of this, and I don't know, maybe get him renewed. I don't know the answer. But they dismissed what that investigation had become, and the follow-up was Jussie staging a hate crime against himself as a way of painting himself in a sympathetic light that would put more pressure on the studio to re-sign him. Okay, but if America is a racist hellhole, you don't really have to stage hate crimes to sell people on the idea that they exist, let alone to benefit financially from their existence. But the Joy Reids of the world are no different than the Jussie Smolletts of the world. Okay, if were it not for their ability to divide us along racial lines with no concern whatsoever for the toxic effect it has on society, there's not really another note they could play. You know, that's the biggest challenge, you know. When you hear Joy Reid say it's a celebration of slaveholders, 1% of the country owned slaves when we signed the Declaration of Independence. So the other 99% were not revolting from Britain because they thought it would be good for their slave business. You dig? Like, that's the most absurd interpretation of it you've ever heard. But she makes that allegation. Why? Because there's a lot of dopey, self-hating white people that go, yeah, tell me what's wrong with me. It's like a dominatrix. Just go to get beat up and called names and everything like that. Okay, this is why I quit Craigslist for this type of treatment. I'm kidding. Be silly. Okay, but understand what refutes everything Joy Reid and the race pimps on the left are telling you are the people visiting us for the World Cup. Okay, here is Kevin McCarthy. I thought this was interesting. And I ran into Kevin McCarthy the other night at Jackie Heinrich's wedding. We had a bunch of laughs. But here is Kevin McCarthy talking about how World Cup tourists are just eating this place up. And the one thing about the World Cup that no Democrat wants to acknowledge is it's the most diverse body of people you're ever going to find. They literally represent every country in the world. People from every minority status on the planet are coming here and losing their mind over how good we have it. Like, the Democrat Party, in a roundabout way, has become Yogi Berra. So Yogi Berra was a late great catcher for the New York Yankees, winning his catcher of all time. I believe he had 13 World Series rings. I mean, it's like an astronomical number. If you're listening on 97.1 FM Talk, drive up to the hill, knock on the door. Yogi's boyhood home is right there. And say, hey, Jimmy Fallon is on the air. He needs some clarification. He doesn't want to Google it. I believe it's 13 World Series. It's like an astronaut. It's an outrageous number of World Series championships. He maybe won 11 and he played in 13. But stick with me. Yogi Berra used to be known for contradicting himself in his analysis. So he'd say things like, nobody goes to that restaurant anymore because it's way too crowded. But if it's way too crowded, that creates the appearance of people still going there, is what I'm trying to say. It's a little bit of a contradiction. Nobody goes there. It's way too crowded. Okay, the Democrats like to tell you this is a big racist hellhole, but everybody on earth is trying to migrate into our country. Immigration is perennially the number one or number two issue in every major election in this country for the last 50 years because that many people are trying to get in. Okay, and that many people were coming in illegally under Biden. But again, all of those people were predominantly from minority groups because it's better to be whatever you are here than it is anywhere else in the world. And that's the grift of the Joy Reid thing. Ah, nobody celebrates the 4th. Nobody black I know celebrates the 4th. Meanwhile, back at the ranch, tens of millions of people in the minority groups are migrating to this country every day because it's the greatest source of good the world's ever known, and there's more opportunity at your disposal here than there is anywhere else in the world. So a lot of this World Cup reaction is superficial stuff, like look at the chain restaurants, look at the food, you know. But what ultimately makes this place the best is the spectacular possibilities of life. Like you're saying this, Joy Reid, in an America where we just had a black president twice who wasn't even any good at the job. You're saying it as a national talk show host at a time when more people of color are in elected office, gracing our TV screens, our movie screens, our ball fields, our boardrooms, our educational facilities, our law enforcement, okay, the most consequential jobs and halls of power in America are as diverse now as they've ever been in the history of this country. And if you really call yourself a progressive who stands for progress, America in 2026 deserves a hell of a whole lot of credit because so many brave, selfless people sacrificed to get us here. But the problem is if you acknowledge the progress, okay, you lose the whole grift. So you're not going to hear Joy Reid reacting to anything Kevin McCarthy says, but he's just talking about people loving the country and the beauty of the country. It's kind of superficial, but it's the truth. Listen to Kevin McCarthy, clip 35.
6: What the World Cup really reminds us is that American exceptionalism isn't just a slogan. Why are all these visitors coming, these foreigners, falling in love with America? They love our patriotism. They love the beauty of this country. They love the kindness of the individuals. And they're shocked by these Americans who dislike America. Why would you go out and cheer for algae? This is what I love about the president. He's not only just cleaning up the country, he's cleaning up Washington. There are parks with fountains in certain parts of the city that have never worked. I have people calling saying, how can we keep this going? This has just become beautiful. It's not just the capital of our nation, it's really the capital of the world. And you find that these visitors for the World Cup, they know America's more than a country, that America's an idea, and they have now embraced it.
1: Okay, and he's not wrong when he says that. People show up here and go like, wow, we were lied to. This place is kind of rad. And the Joy Reids of the world, you understand, their entire market is predicated on telling you it's wrong about this country, okay? And the only real thing, the only real failing we have in this moment is there are a lot of people who have lost a dangerous amount of perspective on how lucky they are to live here. Okay, no matter what you are, no matter what you identify as, no matter what your background is, if you're black, white, if you're Asian, if you're Muslim, if you're Latino, if you're gay, you're straight, you're bi, you're trans, you're Pokemon, you're Pikachu, you're Mario, you're Luigi, preferably not Luigi. That name isn't really trending well right now. But the point is, whatever the hell you are, you can take so much pride in being it here because there's more tolerance and upward mobility for it than there is anywhere else in the world. Okay, and the people who have come here for the World Cup, yeah, they've drank the bars dry. They're doing the Viking row in the middle of Times Square. And they're cleaning up soccer matches in Japan's case. Although I made this point on TV the other night. Japan's not being nice. They just had a lot of time to kill because that game took place in California. They needed an extra week to count all the goals. Then they got the mail-in goals and everything else that goes on. But the point is people are coming here and loving it just the same as people have always come here and loved it. because it is a land of opportunity. And the reason we celebrate the 4th of July is not because of where we started, but because of where we are now as the greatest source of good the world has ever known. Say it again for Joy Reid one more time.
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0: morning. There it is, Fox Across America with Jimmy Failla. Big news in the Failla house this week. Lincoln Failla, my son, graduating high school this Friday. He is going to be joining me on the show. He's going to co-host the show Friday before he walks down the aisle. We're making a big deal out of this. Senior year in high school, diploma, highest level of education in the Failla family by far. I don't know. I quit paying attention after like seventh grade. But the link man will be on the show. That is this Friday. And it's wild because when this show started, if you remember, March 9th, 2020, Fox Across America. We're like, Jimmy, he's a comedian. He's going to be doing the show all over the country. That was the plan. We launched on March 9th. By March 14th, we were locked in my house. The official lockdown started around the 16th, but that we basically lasted a week and got sent home. It was pretty funny. I mean, most people betting in Vegas assumed I was getting sent home after a week. They just didn't know it was going to be for a pandemic. But the point is, Lincoln became a fixture on my show because I was doing it from home. And so many Americans were in lockdown and quarantine and huddling with their own families that we wanted to share some of the insight into what our process was like. So I was frequently having him on and I was having Jenny on, and they got pretty comfortable on the radio. And lo and behold, I eventually was able, through some low-level extortion and high-pressure hostage situations, I was able to land my own TV show. And I put him on TV just the same. Jenny was on TV this weekend. She was in the highest rated block of the freaking show. I don't appreciate that. But come on, man. No, I'm kidding. But Jenny was great. They were all great. Shannon Elizabeth from American Pie?
1: Hubba, hubba.
0: Crazy. She was nuts. And I had to sit there for an hour and interview her with my wife on set and pretend not to know about her OnlyFans. Like, I had no idea you were doing that.
2: He is so full of shit, this guy.
0: But the point is, the link man started on this show as a sixth grader when we launched this show, and he will be signing off as a 12th grader on Friday. Other big news that needs to be said, we just added a 2027 date in Red Bank, New Jersey at the Count Basie Theater. Those tickets also going on sale this Friday. We'll have an announcement on the show. It is a reunion tour because the last time we were at the Basie, it was two summers ago, and we got annihilated.
3: Fat, drunk, and stupid is no way to go through life.
0: That's so. Exactly how we're going through Red Bank. Nick Lowry, when we come back.
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16: Fox News, I'm John Saucier. Secretary of State Marco Rubio is visiting the United Arab Emirates, meeting with Gulf allies, discussing that U.S.-Iran peace deal. Secretary Rubio, what did Iran agree to anyways?
17: We know what they agreed to. I don't know why they have to say the things they say. Whatever their internal or domestic politics is, I guess they'll navigate it. But we know what they agreed to do. And now they'll either do it or they won't. And if they do, the process moves forward. And if they don't, the president will have some decisions to make.
16: Iran has publicly denied that nuclear inspectors will be allowed into their country. The Justice Department announcing it's charged over 400 people in health care fraud. Centers for Medicare and Medicaid Services Administrator Dr. Mehmet Oz.
18: The $100 billion that Secretary Kennedy mentioned is stolen from Medicare and Medicaid. If we were able to just take that out of what's being stolen from Medicare, would double the life expectancy of the Medicare Trust Fund.
16: More than $6.5 billion in this fraud scheme. 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
19: That fog's going away, but clouds lingering. Even as we get into our Tuesday afternoon, a little on the cool side, but dry, 78. Tonight will drop back to 55. Some clouds around as we break them up later. Maybe some patchy fog early on Wednesday morning. And then sunshine. Should be a beautiful Wednesday, high 80. Next front on the move with showers, maybe a thunderstorm on Thursday, high 80. From the Weather Channel, I'm meteorologist Ray Stidjik, WIBX 950 AM and 92.3 FM.
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0: the morning show that overslept. Fox Across America with Jimmy Failla.
1: Oh, hot damn. This is a big deal on this show. I try not to get emotional. The book is called Naked and Alone with 80,000 People. And it is not about an OnlyFans model. It is about a gentleman who has done an entirely different form of scoring. In fact, he is the all-time

0: You cut 11 times, rejected 11 times before you became...
1: I was rejected. So you could use the word cut when you actually have a contract, like I did with the Jets, like I did with the Patriots. Uh-huh. But the great news about it is, I bet you can relate, is whether you're auditioning as an actor, as a comedian, whatever, is rejection is part of the deal when you're trying to do something special. And hanging in there, you can grow and you can become something you never thought you could.
0: Amen. And that's what I thought was so impactful when I was reading this book, is that it's a reminder that we're really all in the persistence business. Like, no matter what you want to do, anybody listening to this right now, like whoever they think is successful, like think of a human being you define as successful. The truth is they probably have a losing record in life because they didn't make the breakthrough until they got knocked down a bunch of times, right?
1: Absolutely. And the uniqueness of being the kicker, I think people can, if they do a little bit of mental homework, all of us are a little bit like that, right? We're waiting on the sidelines. We don't know when our field goal attempt is going to come. Sometimes we feel a little alienated that we're not real football players. You know, we don't make the blocking and tackling. We don't score touchdowns. But when it comes time to get it done, being ready for those moments of truth, everybody has those. Mm-hmm. And if you prepare for it, if you hang in there, you can be pretty darn good at anything.
0: Amen. We're talking to Nick Lowry, the book Naked and Alone with 80,000 People, from 11 rejections to Kansas City Chiefs Hall of Fame and most accurate kicker in NFL history. It's fascinating because you played in an era where you didn't have an online gambling site every time you ran out onto the field. But do you understand if you did? Okay, you're already revered the world over. But I've got a lot of Italian relatives who would be building shrines to you in their living rooms. You would be like the Frank Sinatra that's on every mantle on Long Island, or the Virgin Mary clamshell. There'd be a Nick Lowry on every front lawn on Long Island. Have you ever thought about that?
1: I actually, when I was playing for the Jets, I had my Italian friends, Jimmy, and they would want to know, hey, you know, we're buddies, we have good conversations, but how is Rob Moore's hamstring doing anyway? You know? So you're aware that I made sure to never pay attention to the line, but I will tell you an experience that taught me a lot. Mm-hmm. We're playing the Seattle Seahawks at the end of the season, freezing cold, and I made two field goals, and we win 34-10. But the only field goal I ever made that was called no good, but it didn't matter. I mean, it was really windy right to left. I aimed outside the upright. It came through by about this much, but I think the referee was freezing. So he was like, that's no good. But you know what? We won. So there was a place called the Plaza 3, very famous steak restaurant in Kansas City. I'm going down the stairs Sunday night after the game. We won easily. And this guy passing me goes, you blew the over and under. And I had no idea what the over and under was at that point, but it taught me something. For all of you guys out there, the people that really get upset, it's usually not because they care about the team.
0: Yes.
1: It's because they lost money because they were stupid enough to bet.
0: You're not wrong.
1: So,
0: and it's the fun. Yeah. I say this to my son Lincoln all the time. I'm like, can you think of anything dumber than going to the game, your team wins, but you're pissed off walking to the car because you lost money?
1: Yeah. Yep.
0: I can't think of
1: anything. Yeah, and let's say a prayer, collective prayer for the New York Jets, too, because, you know, it's like I think of Poltergeist 2 when that development was built on an Indian burial ground, and they always felt like there was a curse. I felt like that with, and I still kind of do with the Jets, because, you know, they want to win, and yet somehow there's always something in the way. And I think it's about time. Aaron Glenn, by the way, mm-hmm. their head coach now, was a rookie my first year with the Jets back in 94. Uh-huh. And, you know, he was learning. He was part of that Dan Marino fake spike thing.
0: Where yes.
1: If we'd won that game with Pete Carroll, mm-hmm. Pete Carroll might still be the coach.
0: Wow.
1: Instead, we lost. And that was the beginning of a slide and unfortunately firing one of the best coaches in NFL history in Pete Carroll.
0: He wandered off to the Patriots after that. I believe he fought, you know, there was that back and forth. Parcells was there. A lot happened in the 90s. All I heard was the Poltergeist reference to MetLife Stadium. So you're one of those guys who thinks Jimmy Hoffa's buried in the end zone?
1: Let's just say that it's a possibility.
0: I'll get it.
1: The Jets, one of the things that Marty Schottenheimer showed me when he came to the Kansas City Chiefs, who in turn were

0: turning around their luck very quickly with Carl Peterson as our general manager saying to the team, you know, losing is a habit. So is winning. It's a Vince Lombardi quote. You know, unfortunately, losing is also a habit. And we turned it around within weeks. It really comes down to that kind of leadership with the team.
1: Yeah.
0: And I just hope that the Jets find that because they earn it. They deserve it.
1: Listen, man, we're sitting in a New York right now where the Knicks have won an NBA championship.
0: Exactly.
1: If you had better odds of winning the Powerball in back-to-back drawings than you did of seeing the Knicks win World Championship. So if you are a Jet fan, like, if you don't find inspiration in this moment, you're never going to find it, you know?
0: Thank you.
1: So to that regard, yes, a lot to be excited about. But back to your book for a second, because there was a lot I pulled from this as a guy who was a cab driver and spent most of my life getting cut off and shot at before I made my little breakthroughs to get here. One of the notes, this is a funny thing as a comedian, you know, you have a portion of the book where you talk about how mistakes are some of the best teachable moments you'll have. You can learn so much from mistakes. As a comic, like, we're forced to self-edit, meaning you tape your sets, you watch your jokes, and you see where you could have told them better or how you screwed up a punchline or something like that. Do you have to do that as a kicker? Like, are you subjected to the same levels of torment and introspection that we are?
0: I think maybe, with all due respect, maybe more so. Of course, you get torment right then.
1: Yes.
0: But let's face it, if you're in the Raiders stadium and you're getting the,
1: the black hole,
0: the torment's pretty significant.
1: Yes.
0: And what you learn is shut the you-know-what up about making excuses. Don't make any excuses. Mm-hmm. Figure out what you got wrong. And then, of course, if you've already missed one earlier in the game, you got to get ready for the next one.
1: Yes.
0: And so if you're focusing on the fact that that joke just died. You know what I love about great comics, and you're one of them, is you go, oh, that didn't work, and you turn a joke out of it.
1: You know,
0: the immediate feedback from the audience.
1: You know, well, God.
0: Yeah, the feedback you get as a missed field goal is terrible. It's the worst thing, and so you got to learn to just take responsibility and get ready for the next one. And it's very public. I think a lot of people today and kids being raised to think that they, you know, responsibility is or pressure are horrible things. Learning to deal with responsibility, learning to deal with pressure, that it's building character. It's the only way to, you know, how the old expression, diamonds come out of coal because of pressure. That's the only way to get to a different place that you may never have thought you had.
1: Yeah, I love that, man. And as I listen to it, I can tell you that one benefit we have as a comic, right, is if a joke tanks, you get to tell another one immediately. Whereas if you guys miss a field goal, you've got to go hang out till the next time your number gets called. So that's kind of an advantage. Yeah, I mean, for us, I mean, you're dealing in front of a lot more people. But you know what's really funny that you say this? So I was in the Oval Office recently because they need to get better security. And I was talking to the president. He specifically wanted to know about bomb lines. Like, what do you do as a comic when your act isn't working? And I said, you know, in the process of getting started, you develop material that acknowledges how poorly things are going. You know what I'm saying? And as you said this a minute ago, you turn material into stuff that doesn't work. As a kicker, what do you turn into that? What do you do with the thing that didn't work? Is it really just about learning and building off of what you think you did wrong? Like, where does the resiliency come from?
0: Well, you don't have 500 different jokes to choose from. You know, you've got one kicking motion, but it's more about getting ready. And one of the things is managing your focus.
1: Yeah.
0: And the simple thing, it's true in golf, is you're so tempted to pull your head up early to see where the ball's going. Mm-hmm. And so being completely focused and committed to that thing. So one of the analogies in the book, you can get it on Amazon, and actually it's coming out on Audible as well next week. The analogies in the book is when you create your own office, all of us, if we create our own office, you got an office on that stage, buddy, and you're great.
1: Oh, thanks, man.
0: And for me, it's that space between where the ball snapped, the holder puts it down, spins it. You're moving towards the ball and it's still spinning for all but 0.2 seconds, and you're moving too. So you got to control everything in there and forget about everything else. Forget about the 11 very large people that are paid 5 to 10 to 20 million bucks to eat you and eat your ball. You know, you can't control that stuff. So it's a great analogy for healthy living, because you just focus on what you can control.
1: I love that. We're talking to Nick Lowry, the book, Naked and Alone with 80,000 People, A Kicker's Guide to Mastering Life's Biggest Moments. I need to know this personally, because I'm a process guy, and I'm so fascinated with everyone else's process as a comic, when you write, when you edit, all that stuff like right. that. I would imagine to be as consistent as you are. You know, people always say greatness is boring. You develop a routine that you're able to maintain over a course of time. Is that what a lot of your, you know, your process was? You had a very consistent regimen?
0: Absolutely. But you're also consistently looking for how can I get better? Like, okay. I was on the cover of Kansas City Star magazine. It said, Nick Lowry is one of the greatest kickers in NFL history, but at 34.
1: Oh, yeah.
0: Coming out. And I'm like, well, I'd give them the finger, but you know, it's just, that's what happens, the age discrimination. So uh-huh. It really fueled me. And I will say, people like Tony Robbins and filling my mind with how to control it and how to devote myself more, creating that inner office. And I went from 77%, which was the record back then in 1989. Mm-hmm. Yes, I am old.
1: Stop
0: to 87%. I had 24 in a row in 1990, led the league, 21 mm-hmm. in a row, and then 22 for 24. And not too many kickers have had anything like that. But it was just hanging in there and not only having the disciplined preparation, but also always looking for ways to get better physically and mentally. And having that, who is it? Rafael Nadal says,
1: yes.
0: You know, stay humble and hungry. And that's really what it's all about.
1: I love that. So give me one more thing since I got you here, Nick Lowry. I mean, you are the all-time leading scorer in Kansas City Chiefs history, ahead of even Pat Mahomes. Are you as surprised as I am that Taylor Swift chose Travis Kelce and didn't knock on your door?
0: You know, I'm sure that she would have fell madly in love. And I will say... she handles fame.
1: Yes, really
0: so
1: well.
0: Well, I mean, to a man and a woman,
1: yes.
0: She goes out of her way to include people.
1: Mm-hmm.
0: She handles it. I respect that so much. I'm lucky to know a bunch of rock stars.
1: Mm-hmm.
0: My buddy Russell Hitchcock with Air Supply. These are older people, okay? Different generation. But
1: I know
0: big
1: they are.
0: Fan. Andy Vargas, my buddy, the lead singer for Santana. The people that handle their fame,
1: mm-hmm.
0: you know, with humility and enjoy it and celebrate it and are grateful for it,
1: yep.
0: And I just love that. And she's that way.
1: Absolutely. And the people who sustain fame are the ones who keep working, as you said. The thing about Taylor Swift is, like, she's working, man. Like, she is writing songs. She is recording songs.
0: Man.
1: She is at a level of prosperity that a lot of people might get lazy off of. You know what I'm saying? You've all seen an athlete get a big contract, and they start buying speedboats and Ferraris. And I don't doubt she might have a few, but she's hitting the gym every day in terms of songwriting, would you not say?
0: I would. And I also think the idea of creativity, which she is at the top of the food chain,
1: mm-hmm.
0: because not only is she creative in a boring way, she's creative with a completely different set of styles in every song. And just listening to the Rolling Stones and all the five decades of amazing, original, unique songs. But it's also true for athletes and for comedians. Staying creative is the part of the brain that creates, by definition, new ways to look at things, new ways to express yourself. And that's the only way to stay young and to stay growing, which is really the way you stay young.
1: Yeah, you got to keep evolving. So you're right.
0: Yeah.
1: Maybe looking back now, that explains why Keith Richards would switch drugs every tour. You know, you can only play so many solos, I kid. Listen, we got to do this again. If you're in New York, we got to throw you on a TV show and heckle you. It'd be a lot of fun.
0: I would love that. And thank you for just having a sense of humor in the midst of this world where everybody takes things too seriously, man. Thank you.
1: Appreciate it. I agree, man. We love what you do. I got to tell you this. This is a funny story. So it's 89. You're a Chief, right? Okay, well, around the time the Madden started to come out, we also had a game on Nintendo called Tecmo Bowl. So you have been obviously in a lot of my online video game heyday, okay? And I won at a high school party, okay? This is the most significant field goal you've ever kicked in your life. No one just ever told you about it yet. But I won at a high school party in 1989 and got a girl named Mandy Leonard's phone number because I walked off a walk-off field goal kicked by Nick Lowry on the Chiefs, okay, and won a tournament at Joey Florio's house and left a conquering hero. So I had a debt to society, and when I heard you had a book out, I couldn't get you on the show fast enough, man.
0: Thank you, buddy.
1: You're a hero for reasons you don't even know, and if Mandy ever gets out of the lockup, she'll say the same. But I'm kidding.
0: Man.
1: I'm kidding.
0: Hey, you know, I appreciate it. I want to give a shout out to Harold Ford.
1: Oh, I love
0: Harris
1: Harold.
0: Walker, uh-huh. Two of my friends. Tell them hello.
1: Dude, Harris was just in the studio. I didn't know you were friends with her. She was just here 5 minutes ago.
0: Smart lady.
1: How about it? See, she's the Garth Brooks of Fox. She has friends in low places. I'm one of them. Nick Lowry, we love you, man.
0: Thanks, buddy.
1: We'll do it again soon. The great Nick Lowry, the book, Naked and Alone with 80,000 people. So many of the crazy things I say to you every day about perseverance are in this book, but they're coming from an 11-time Pro Bowler, not a guy like me who looks like he gets paid in mozzarella sticks. This is a strong buy. Back after this.
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0: April the 9th on Fox Across America. Our radio journey about to end. People are upset. I get it. But you can throw on the Ingram angle and watch me all over your TV tonight. Yeah, you see, little something for everybody. Little something for everybody. We announced earlier in the show, we're doing a March 27th date in Red Bank, New Jersey. That is 2027. William is going bananas. We're working on so many new markets. We're about to come visit. So if you want to be a part of this thing in person, head on over to foxacrossamerica.com. Get tickets. If you want to come on the TV show, we're doing a special Thursday night taping this week because Lara Trump is on the show. And if you want tickets, you want to be a part of the studio audience, foxacrossamerica.com. Other than that, this show is over. Pay up, get out, lose my number. We'll see you back here again tomorrow.
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9: Conflicting messages from the U.S. and Iran. I'm Lisa Brady, Fox News. The day after Vice President Vance said Iran agreed to let nuclear inspectors return.
10: Senior Iranian officials deny any agreement has been made to allow international nuclear inspectors into the country, contradicting what President Trump says about ongoing negotiations.
11: They're wrong. They know they're wrong. They told us inside, and we have it down 100% inspections. And if they were right, I'd cancel the meetings right now.
10: The president, speaking with reporters in Pennsylvania, says inspectors will be on the ground in Iran at the appropriate time. During a 60-day negotiating period, the U.S. is waiving sanctions on Iran, allowing oil sales. President Trump also says unfrozen assets for Iran will only be used for food and medicine purchases.
9: Fox's Jared Halpern at the White House. The president's in Pennsylvania to focus mainly on the U.S. economy, just taking the stage at a Mack truck factory.
11: In this incredible commonwealth with the proud, hard-working patriots of Lehigh Valley.
9: And it's the president's fifth

0: Second term trip to Pennsylvania, joined today by Republican Congressman Ryan McKenzie, who's being challenged by Democratic candidate Bob Brooks. The state Democratic Party chair calls the Republican agenda chaotic, corrupt, and cost-raising, and says Pennsylvanians aren't buying it. The governing body for college sports just approving a new eligibility model for Division I athletes aimed at lessening the chaos of the transfer portal era. It limits eligibility to 5 seasons of competition over a 5-year period. The new NCAA rule set to take effect this fall. It's also included in a Senate bill intended to address numerous concerns about college sports after multiple athletes sued wanting to extend college careers now that revenue sharing and name, image, and likeness deals are allowed. 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
2: 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I'm Rachel Davis. 2 pickup trucks were stolen from the Village of Ilion Department of Public Works garage around 2 o'clock yesterday morning. Police say one vehicle is a standard pickup truck and the other is an extended cab 4-door pickup. Both have an Ilion DPW logo displayed on the front doors. According to the police chief, the suspects also stole equipment and other items before crashing through the garage gates and fleeing south on East Street. Anyone with information or surveillance video that may help identify the vehicles or suspects is asked to contact the Ilion police. A Westmoreland man is facing animal cruelty charges after New York State police say 2 severely emaciated dogs were found alive and a third was found dead inside a dumpster on Bartlett Road. Troopers responded Friday night and discovered the dogs in a roll-off dumpster covered with wooden boards. Investigators say the surviving dogs had no access to food or fresh water and the area was filled with garbage and feces. Police arrested 29-year-old Jonathan Carr of Westmoreland and charged him with 3 misdemeanor counts of torturing or injuring animals and failure to provide sustenance. The surviving dogs were removed from the property and taken to safe housing with help from local agency and Harmonious Pack LLC. Carr is due in Westmoreland Town Court on July 8th. Read more at WIBX950.com. Utica City pools are now open Monday through Saturday from 1 to 5. Residents can cool off at Addison Miller Pool, Buckley Pool, and Seymour Pool. Splash pads are also open at Proctor Park and Chancellor Park, and playgrounds across the city are ready for families to enjoy throughout the season. For more information about parks and recreation programs, contact the Utica Youth Bureau. Rome is getting ready to celebrate Independence Day with the return of fireworks on the 4th at Bellamy Harbor Park. The city's second annual celebration will take place Saturday, July 4th, beginning at 5 p.m. Food and beverage vendors will open at that time, with live entertainment beginning at 6. Families can enjoy food trucks, local vendors, and activities for all ages before the evening wraps up with a fireworks show around 9:15. Guests are encouraged to bring lawn chairs and blankets and spend the evening along the waterfront. I'm Rachel Davis for WIBX 950 AM and 92.3 FM, celebrating 100 years in Utica, Rome, and the Mohawk Valley.
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0: If you were a Mainer, would you pull the lever?
1: But I'm not a Mainer. I'm a New Yorker.
2: All deportation is wrong. Is that something you still believe?
1: That phrase, yes. I still believe that all deportations are wrong.
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7: All right, thank you, Scott Shannon. Thanks to all of you for being with us. 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It is 800-941-SEAN if you want to join us. You know, Linda, it's almost like every day we're going to get a six-gender, God is non-binary, tell Rico dumb thing or dumb things that he has said. And it's like an endless well of insanity. And I can't believe that Democrats are actually putting a lot of hope and money and energy and focus. And somehow they think that this guy, Tellerico, has got a shot in the state of Texas, believing there are six genders, advocating for the rights of trans men to have access to abortion. Can you explain that to me? I'm having a hard time with that one. Maybe I didn't pay attention in biology class. I don't know what the six genders are. I don't know why one would advocate for trans men to have access to abortion, but that is what he's done. There is, you know, on top of the welcome mat at the southern border, a vegan campaign that he's running in Texas, on top of everything else. This is a guy that is so out of touch. Now, we've got new clips. We'll play them later. He's saying that he is a Christian that hates Christianity. Now, what Christian would ever say they hate their own religion? I mean, faith, my belief in God, it is central to my life. I know, I said this actually at a dinner party once, and a guy looked at me like I had two heads on. And I said, I feel like I've lived an undeserved life. He was asking me, why do you think you were, that you've been successful in your business? And I said, well, I believe I've been blessed. I think I have an undeserved life. And the guy just started grilling me about, well, did you not work hard? Did you not do this? Did you not do that? I said, yeah, but so did my grandparents that had no money. And they all came from Ireland. So did my parents, both of whom grew up poor. But he couldn't believe that I would say, no, I think God blessed every one of you listening to my voice right now, because we live in the greatest country that God ever gave man. And what makes this country so different is the idea that we recognize as a republic that rights are God-given, not government-given, not man-given, and governments are instituted to protect the God-given rights that you were born with. The whole meaning of education is predicated on coming forth from within, meaning that God put talent in every man, woman, and child. I believe that with all of my heart. How does somebody say that they're a Christian that hates Christianity? If you don't like your own faith, why are you a part of that faith? It makes absolutely no sense. And then he takes it a step further. And he says Jesus was a socialist anarchist from ancient Palestine. What the hell is this guy talking about? And the crazy doesn't stop there. I mean, I think people think I might be making this stuff up. I'm not making it up. I mean, you got six gender. God is non-binary. Tellerico. Vegan campaign. Welcome mat at the southern border. All in Texas. He's against drilling. Now, apparently, six gender once said that being a white male limits my imagination about what is possible. I have no earthly idea what the hell he's talking about. Linda, you have any idea what he's talking about? I don't.
8: I do not.
7: I mean, I need somebody to like interpret this guy. His comments on gender, again, six, he's made race-related comments that racism is a virus that white people, including himself, carry and spread through systems, even without overt systems. I just, as a Christian that actually believes in Christianity, think that God created every man, woman, and child on this earth, put talent in every man, woman, and child on this earth, which, by the way, makes me very sad when I have to read stories like we did this weekend. Linda, do you happen to know how many people got shot in the great city of Chicago, Brendan Johnson and J.B. Pritzker State? You know how many people got shot this weekend?
0: I would assume.
7: Take a guess.
0: I would say 40 or 50 at least.
7: 39 shots, six dead. Do you think one Democrat, if I had them on this program today, do you think they could name a single person that was shot and shot and killed? I tend to doubt it.
0: Only if they're an illegal alien. If they're an illegal alien, they're going to know their name and everywhere they are, and they're going to go fight for their family.
7: No, it's actually more about, can they weaponize the death of an innocent person for political purposes and somehow blame Donald Trump for it? I mean, I think that is the more sinister motive of it all. But you got to tell her, Rico, and, you know, apparently reports revealed that he followed thousands of accounts, including adult OnlyFans account. Did you hear that a part about him? I didn't know that part. That was new to me. But I mean, who runs a vegan campaign in a cattle state of Texas? You have to be pretty stupid to do that. Now, there's more. In an interview with a self-described quote, again, not my words here. This was put out by the RNC, a self-described trans queer activist theologian, Texas Democrat James Tallarico, says he hates Christianity. I always think of myself as a Christian that hates Christianity. What does that mean? You hate your own faith, you hate your own value system, you hate your own religion. The most popular figure in our country, he says, is the socialist anarchist from ancient Palestine. What the hell is this guy talking about? I mean, it makes absolutely zero sense. And this is now the only thing I'm taking out of all of this, and I'm looking at it as a positive, is they've gone so far off the deep end that, I mean, can any mainstream or remaining mainstream Democrat, you know, if you're not living in New York City or L.A. or San Francisco or Chicago or somewhere in New Jersey, anywhere, how does somebody that used to identify with, for example, I'll go to Linda's state of Pennsylvania. I look at Pennsylvania. I look at, you know, Pittsburgh. I look at places like Philly. I look at, you know, the outer boroughs. Selena Zito knows Pennsylvania better than anybody. I mean, hardworking, blue collar, you know, values oriented Democrats and Republicans, which makes it that purple state. Are they going to relate to the Graham Platners of the world? Are they going to relate to the, you know, James Tallaricos of the world? I just don't see it. And unless I'm missing something, and I was the guy that thought that Jasmine Crockett would be easier to beat. Pretty amazing. Sad story. I don't know if you saw this. New York City coffee shop told a Jewish member of Congress who brought his young daughter by the store to stay away, saying his, quote, AIPAC money was no good there, and smeared him as a fascist who sips genocide juice. Anyway, this is in the East Village in New York. His name is Congressman Dan Goldman. I cannot believe this bigotry exists. Now, I thought they had hate crime laws in New York. Don't they have hate crime laws in that state? Isn't that a hate crime?
0: Yeah, they do, but it's only if you hate anybody. You can't. Jews and Christians don't count.
7: Jews and Christians. Is that a new rule?
0: Yeah, that's the underlying theme. We're not too far from the UK these days.
7: Well, I mean, what Linda's referring to is in the UK, I mean, they have hate speech laws. By the way, how does Piers Morgan survive there? I got to ask him that question.
0: He's right in the middle a little bit, Sean. Not for nothing.
7: What's that?
0: He's right in the middle a little bit lately. I don't know if you're seeing all of it. It's not.
7: No, I don't know what's happened to him. Poor Piers. I'm going to have to straighten him out. I always liked Piers. He's a fun guy to hang out with. However, I mean, if you ever watch his podcast, and some of them are entertaining, I'll give him a lot of credit, but I mean, he wants a food fight in every single podcast. He wants people at each other's throat in every single podcast. It's funny. And he just loves to stir the pot. Now, I want to update people on the issue of Maine, because Graham Plattner can only be replaced on the general election ballot after the primary took place June 9th. He won the nomination. I think he got 72-73% of the vote. And after he wins, he would have to voluntarily withdraw his name on the second Monday in July preceding the general election. Isn't that Monday, this coming Monday? And I think he has to do it by 5 p.m. next Monday. Do I have my dates right there? I think so.
0: You do.
7: I do. Here's what's interesting to me. In spite of all the new revelations regarding him, what's fascinating, I don't think Democrats are even pushing him in the slightest to get out of that race. I don't think they care if he gets out of that race. I don't think they care about the Nazi tattoo. Now, for 11 years, and Donald Trump referenced this, for 11 years, they have been calling Donald Trump a Nazi fascist, lately Gestapo. That was their closing argument in 2024. Now they got a guy with a Nazi tattoo. Then they got a guy that calls people in his own state that he wants these people to vote for him, racist and stupid. The only thing stupid would be if you voted for somebody that is telling you you're racist and stupid. This is a guy we just learned this week that there was a young girl on Reddit, on one of the forums, that was talking about or contemplating suicide. And I mean, he was so belligerent, almost encouraging, it sounded like to me, a guy that attacks sexual assault victims. This is a guy that, you know, makes excuses for everything. And I'm just going to have a hard time believing that the people of Maine are going to elect somebody that unhinged. I guess it's possible, but, you know, we'll see what happens. Put aside the sexually explicit text messages, you know, all these. Hey, for example, this is what he said about sexual assault victims. He said, quote, take some responsibility, avoid getting effed up on alcohol, and act like an adult. And then he downplayed military sexual assault reporting challenges. He commonly refers to himself as a communist. He's taken many shots at police officers, you know, starting with all cops are bastards, homophobic slurs, other crude references. Again, his excuse on the Nazi tattoo is not one that I buy or believe in. And yeah, he's faced some calls to drop out, but the vast majority of Democrats that were telling us that Donald Trump's a Nazi and a fascist and Gestapo, they are unwilling to take him on. They don't want to challenge this guy. I mean, that speaks volumes. That's why I keep saying, and I'm going to focus on this, that's what makes this the most unpredictable midterm ever. I mean, we are forging a new path here. There's never been a major party that has been this radicalized. These are uncharted waters. And I know you're going to hear pessimism in the media and you'll read polls that are probably complete BS. I don't think any of it matters right now. And add to that the Supreme Court decision on racial gerrymandering and Abigail Spanberger's, you know, court decision in the Commonwealth of Virginia. And all of their power grab attempts are going to fail miserably and have failed miserably. So there's going to be a net gain. I think all bets are off. I think a lot of this is going to deal with, okay, how does Iran ultimately play out? One, number two, do gas prices recover? Average price of barrel of oil today, I was reading $72 a barrel. At its high, it was $126 a barrel. That means very quickly, in very short order, You're going to be down to $3.50, $3.25 a gallon of gasoline. That's great for the American people. The president's standing by that, you know, he doesn't have to worry about Iran in terms of time because, you know, there's no way they're building a nuclear weapon in the next 5 or 10 years. So he's going to focus on a lot of other issues in the interim and let this process play out, which I don't think is a bad strategy, especially if you care at all about the 94 million Iranian people. If their economy gets wiped out, we'll be wiped out with them. But anyway, we'll get to all that. We'll get to your calls as well. Catherine Limbaugh will join us today. Russia's widow is going to be with us. Looking forward to having her on the program today. Mike Lee will join us. Tommy Tuberville will join us. 800-941-SHAWN. 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
7: 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Now, between January 2022, May 2026, and the peaks and valleys, the results are staggering. Now, the S&P is up a whopping 45%. 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
7: Look what I just found, a nice nugget. So Dan Goldman, congressman, Jewish member of Congress, was told at a coffee shop in New York City that he wasn't welcome and he had to stay away, that his money was no good there, and smeared the guy. And Dan Goldman, look, he's a Democrat. He's a nice guy. And it turns out, according to the Washington Free Beacon, guess who the coffee shop owner that did this is supporting. Take a guess, quick.
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28: Fox News, I'm Angelo Bavaro. President Trump is accusing Iran of lying after leaders there are disputing claims of an agreement to let nuclear inspectors return.
29: They know they're wrong. They told us inside, and we have it down 100% inspections. And if they were right, I'd cancel the meetings right now.
28: The president also says the Strait of Hormuz is now open amid negotiations.
30: But American warships will remain in place even though the U.S. blockade has been lifted. Now, on True Social, the president is saying that Iran will not get any money that can be used to sow chaos in the Middle East again. He adds that the money and or sanctions that the U.S. Treasury is releasing goes in escrow controlled by the USA and will be used for the purchase of food and medical supplies.
28: That is Fox Business's Edward Lawrence. 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
31: And fog's going away, but clouds lingering. Even as we get into our Tuesday afternoon, a little on the cool side, but dry, 78. Tonight will drop back to 55. Some clouds around as we break them up later. Maybe some patchy fog early on Wednesday morning. And then sunshine. Should be a beautiful Wednesday, high 80. Next front on the move with showers, maybe a thunderstorm on Thursday, high 80. From the Weather Channel, I'm meteorologist Ray Stidjik, WIBX 950 AM and 92.3 FM.
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7: All right, 25 now till the top of the hour, 800-941-SEAN. 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

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Linda, you're going to be very impressed. So I did a little deeper dive into this coffee shop owner that accused Congressman Dan Goldman. Now, Dan Goldman is a Democrat. I've talked to him. He's actually a nice guy, but he's part of the Democratic radical left, but that's okay. So he goes to a coffee shop and he wants to buy a cup of coffee. And he brought his young daughter to the store with him. I've got more details. And he's told by the owner to stay away because of the group AIPAC, and that their money, that his money is no good there. And they smeared this guy as a fascist who sips, quote, genocide juice. Now, when you look at the story, and it just gets worse and worse as time goes on. Now, excuse me, but we do have laws against discrimination in this country. Anyway, I want to see what happens here. Now, Goldman apparently did an interview, said the ordeal was very sad, a reflection of a sad state of the world right now. And he went on to say that the coffee shop's decision to publicly do this to him on their Instagram account, which included a sneaky picture of Graham after he spent $9.82 at the business, is bizarre, to say the least. And he probably is. I know he has different politics than I do. It's not about that. You know, when do you get to discriminate against anybody going into a store based on race, religion, creed, color? When did that become acceptable? You know, I guess in today's, you know, radicalized Democratic Party, because they're perfectly fine with that. There was a poll out today. By the way, it is primary day in New York City. We'll get to that in a second. And I mean, if you want to see a bunch of absolute radical crazy people, just look at New York City. Half the Democratic voters that are polled in New York City in the 5-borough barometer survey conducted by what's called the Honan Strategy Group, they are all signaling that electing a new generation of younger, more progressive members who will challenge the party establishment is their top priority in this year's closely watched congressional primaries. Now, the big part of me is happy about this, because if they're going to now go all the way in and they're going to get radicalized and they're going for El Sayed and Graham Platner and cisgender and God is non-binary and men and women sports and now hating Israel and institutionalizing discrimination, like in the case of Dan Goldman, I think I'm okay with that, because that makes this the most unpredictable midterm election cycle I've ever seen in my lifetime. That's why I keep saying these are uncharted waters. Only 63%, according to this poll, of Democratic voters now hold a favorable view of their own party. 35%, more than 1 in 3, have an unfavorable view. And the highest level of discontent gives the Democratic Socialists of America, which is, that's the Mamdani group, literally, and their left-wing allies, an opportunity to knock off more incumbents than we've ever seen before. It's going to be interesting, the results that come in tonight, because Mamdani is going against sitting congressmen and women, and he is endorsing the most radical candidates he can find. There was a really interesting piece called Democrats Party Like It's 1911. And in a way, I see the analogy here. And if I honestly don't see how they get out of the mess that the hole that they're digging from themselves. I mean, what Democrat is going to say to be able to reason with the new Democratic Party? I mean, how do you convince El Sayed in Michigan not to be out campaigning with Hassan Piker, who blamed America for 9/11? You know, how do you convince Democrats that it was a dumb idea to nominate Graham Platner? How do you rationalize in Texas some, you know, cisgender Tellerico and God is non-binary?

0: So all of this now is they have now brought themselves to this radical edge where there's only one Democrat willing to call him out, and that's John Fetterman. But if you look at these voter poll results, I got to tell you something, it's not pretty, because Democratic leaders have presented themselves as the voice of working men and women. But if this, you know, poll of New York City Democrats is any indication, apparently many rank and file voters are no longer buying what their own party is selling. A striking new survey from that I just mentioned to you is many expressing frustration with the old school Democrats, their direction, and their ability to advocate effectively for ordinary Americans. What this means is the full and complete transformation of the Democratic Party is now on its way. And I don't know how you stop it. Who's going to stand up to AOC? Who's going to stand up to Mamdani? You know, what Democrats, but for John Fetterman, will take on Graham Platner or El Sayed or Tallarico? It's almost like the Democrats, if they want any bit of power, they're going to have to just, you know, suck it up and agree with them, because I don't think any of them dare speak out knowing that they will be challenged and probably defeated themselves. Now, Mamdani is saying that a Democrat who once trashed America as an effing disgrace is the perfect candidate for Congress. Well, his perfect candidate also said, "I hate this effing country," and accused U.S. veterans of committing war crimes. As Mamdani now on this primary day continue to push for, you know, all these radical Democrats running for Congress, again, calling the U.S. an effing disgrace. That is now the new radicalized Democratic Party. And I'm going to make a prediction. I think probably Mamdani endorsements in New York City against sitting incumbent Congress people is probably going to be way more effective than many may guess. I'm guessing he wins this. I don't think he's going to beat Goldman, though. I think Goldman will probably win his race. But he's now decided, Mamdani, to get out the vote and to go against established incumbents and put in more radical candidates in his image and likeness. So Mamdani's now putting political clout on the line as these states hold their primary. That's why tonight when the results will start coming in during my show, and I think it's going to get pretty interesting, you know, which way this whole thing unfolds. I think it's going to get very interesting. And what are they offering but, you know, womb to the tomb, cradle to grave, new Green Deal, radicalism. There is a virulent strain of anti-Semitism among many of these groups. A total disdain of all things Donald Trump in order, a pure embrace of the weaponization of justice. This is going to get very, very interesting, very, very fast. Now, there's some more details to it. You know, there's an article. I don't know if you saw this in the New York Post today, Linda. Did you see this article about the DSA primary, they're calling it?
1: No, I didn't see that today.
0: All right. So what we have here is they call it, in the Post, it's an Empire State red alert. Democratic Socialists of America are backing 8 candidates in an effort to double their ranks in the state legislature, with one of the crew of an insurance looking, you know, to take down the, you know, some establishment people that are in office. But all of these new radicals, soft on crime, defund, dismantle, no bail, reimagine. I mean, basically Mamdani clones. And then they go through a list of some of these people. This woman, this guy, Conrad Blackburn, running against an assemblyman in New York, the son of a Democratic leader, longtime Harlem power broker, Keith Wright. Anyway, a public defender has said he wants to go easier on criminals, supports sending convicted rapists, child molesters, and murderers to treatment programs instead of prison. Did you just hear what I said?
1: I did, but you know what makes me really curious about the Democratic Socialists of America is who's funding it all? Where are they getting all the money? Somebody's behind this because none of them are smart enough to put a nickel together.
0: Even if, like, the client is guilty as effing sin, quote, I still don't think that the punishment meets what happened. Let me repeat what we're saying here. This guy's a public defender. He wants to go easier on criminals and support sending convicted rapists, convicted child molesters, convicted murderers to treatment programs rather than send them to prison. And he's saying, even if the person is guilty as effing sin, I still don't think that the punishment meets what happened. A child molester? Putting him in jail for the rest of his life? That's not appropriate? We'll send him to a treatment center, let him out in a year to do it again, knowing the recidivism rate for such people is through the roof. Then we have another candidate, Christian Celeste Tate, is looking to topple a current assemblyman and another DSA member, defeated eight-term incumbent Martin Dillon back in 2018. This guy told the Jim Oles Liberal Democrat LGBT club that he would champion decriminalization of sex work because sex work is work. So now on top of everything wrong with New York, now we're going to legalize prostitution, it sounds like to me. And he also backed reducing prison sentences for convicted criminals, saying our approach to incarceration has not made us safer. Hate to tell you, when you take child molesters, murderers, rapists off the street and you put them in jail, you're more safe and you're more secure. Then they got another candidate that Mamdani's supporting, an attorney running against, again, an incumbent one more time. Apparently had close ties to former Mayor Eric Adams. This guy wants to lighten up on punishment for criminals, saying that, quote, our criminal justice system is built on the false premise that the mass incarceration promotes public safety. What is he talking about? To fix the broken system, we got to remove the model of punishment to one that is rooted in restoration and care. So now we're supposed to give benefits to people that commit these crimes? You have another DSA Mamdani supported candidate that supports the reelection, you know, that replaced Mamdani after he was elected mayor. You have another guy that's facing off against an assemblyman. And in this particular case, it's the same argument. It's defund, dismantle, no bail law, steal from the rich, promise things that you'll never be able to fulfill, like free buses and everything else that they're promising. And I think, unless I'm wrong, I think New York has changed so much for the worse, especially since I left 3 years ago. I don't think these people are going to lose. I think
1: not only are they not going to lose, but we don't have an ounce of election integrity to hold anybody accountable. Chevalier is out there saying she uses the American flag as a napkin. I mean, really think about that. This isn't just about the little things. This is about an overarching, complete and utter destruction of all things America towards all things socialism, because not a one of these people together, put them all in a group, lock them in a room. They don't have a brain cell between them. They're all bought and paid for.
0: It is scary. Aren't you so glad you left New York now? Aren't you glad you finally took
1: my advice? No, I'm under Shapiro. He sucks too. They're nuts here, okay, man.
0: But now you're eating red meat and now you live in a much better state than you were in, being out of New York completely. You're welcome.
1: I don't know if I agree with you.
0: I deserve one. You're welcome.
1: Meh. You're welcome.
0: You know, I've moved so many times in my life. I know for a lot of people, when they move, it's like the most stressful thing in the world. I don't find moving stressful. I don't know why. If you hire a good moving company, and I have one down here, it's called Blue Line Moving. These guys are phenomenal. And whatever you need, these guys are always there. They're just great. But for a lot of people, it's one of the biggest stresses in life. It doesn't have to be that way. And that's why I'm here to tell you, after having been part of, I'd say probably 50 moves in my life, to be blunt, all across this great country, the most important part of moving is finding the right real estate agent. 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
0: All right, when we come back, the latest on the SAVE Act. 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
16: A renewed warning to Iran. I'm Lisa Brady, Fox News. President Trump saying moments ago the U.S. will have to finish the job if Iran isn't reasonable. But he also says he thinks Iran will do what they have to do.
17: The Iran economy has been crushed and their defense industrial base has been damaged so severely that it'll take them many years to rebuild. Many, many years. And now we're trying to work out a deal that's fair.
16: Sounding an optimistic tone about ongoing talks, even as Iran contradicts some of what the U.S. is saying, including an agreement to allow nuclear inspections to resume. The president speaking at a Mack Trucks plant in Pennsylvania touting an economic agenda he says is spurring investment and creating jobs. Democrats say it's only costing Americans more money. On the 10th try, the U.S. Senate just passing a war powers resolution already passed by the House, aiming to block further military action against Iran without congressional approval, though it's considered largely symbolic without the force of law. Sentencing day for multiple protesters convicted in the shooting at a Texas immigration center.
18: Eight individuals are sentenced to decades behind bars for last year's armed July 4th attack on the Prairieland ICE Detention Center in Alvarado, Texas, which resulted in a police officer shot in the neck. Alleged organizer Benjamin Song, who shot and wounded the officer, was sentenced to 100 years in prison. The seven others received terms ranging from 30 to 70 years. Prosecutors calling it domestic terrorism, calling the violence an attack plotted by Antifa operatives, but defense attorneys deny there were Antifa associations, insisting it was just a demonstration with fireworks before gunshots broke out.
16: Fox's Lillian Wu. It's the first Antifa-related sentencing after a Trump executive order designating the group as a domestic terror organization. Stocks finished lower, the Dow down 47 points at the bell after earlier gains. 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
20: 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I'm Rachel Davis. Utica City pools are now open Monday through Saturday from 1 to 5. Residents can cool off at Addison Miller Pool, Buckley Pool, and Seymour Pool. Splash pads are also open at Proctor Park and Chancellor Park, and playgrounds across the city are ready for families to enjoy throughout the season. For more information about parks and recreation programs, contact the Utica Youth Bureau. Two pickup trucks were stolen from the Village of Ilion Department of Public Works garage around 2 o'clock yesterday morning. Police say one vehicle is a standard pickup truck and the other is an extended cab four-door pickup. Both have an Ilion DPW logo displayed on the front doors. According to the police chief, the suspects also stole equipment and other items before crashing through the garage gates and fleeing south on East Street. Anyone with information or surveillance video that may help identify the vehicles or suspects is asked to contact the Ilion police. A Westmoreland man is facing animal cruelty charges after New York State police say two severely emaciated dogs were found alive and a third was found dead inside a dumpster on Bartlett Road. Troopers responded Friday night and discovered the dogs in a roll-off dumpster covered with wooden boards. Investigators say the surviving dogs had no access to food or fresh water and the area was filled with garbage and feces. Police arrested 29-year-old Jonathan Carr of Westmoreland and charged him with three misdemeanor counts of torturing or injuring animals and failure to provide sustenance. The surviving dogs were removed from the property and taken to safe housing with help from local agency and Harmonious Pack LLC. Carr is due in Westmoreland Town Court on July 8th. Read more at WIBX950.com. Rome is getting ready to celebrate Independence Day with the return of fireworks on the 4th at Bellamy Harbor Park. The city's second annual celebration will take place Saturday, July 4th, beginning at 5 p.m. Food and beverage vendors will open at that time with live entertainment beginning at 6. Families can enjoy food trucks, local vendors, and activities for all ages before the evening wraps up with a fireworks show around 9:15. Guests are encouraged to bring lawn chairs and blankets and spend the evening along the waterfront. I'm Rachel Davis for WIBX 950 AM and 92.3 FM celebrating 100 years in Utica, Rome, and the Mohawk Valley.
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0: start of this is going to be building power. 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
3: 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Everything that you know, every...

0: stupid thing that he says, every grotesque, horrible, nasty habit he's got, leak it.
1: Freedom is back in style. 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
3: All right, thanks, Scott Shannon. 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It is 800-941-SEAN if you want to be a part of the program. So the president drawing a very, very straight line in the sand and taking on some Republicans in the U.S. Senate, and what he is saying is crystal clear. He says he will not sign the FISA bill unless the SAVE Act gets done. The SAVE Act, voter integrity, proof of citizenship, voter ID. I mean, basic fundamental integrity measures that everybody should want because it brings integrity to the process so people have confidence in the results. Apparently, there's a new Netflix film out and Hillary Clinton still whining about losing in 2016 and talking about what an abomination the Electoral College is. Here is the president saying he won't sign FISA unless the SAVE Act gets done. Listen.
4: It's not a lot. The SAVE America Act. And that can be passed any way they want to pass it, but I'm not going to sign FISA unless it's done. And this was like a rush act. And it was a rush act by the Democrats.
5: A leader, that's what being as a leader about. Look, we have to be able to get proof of citizenship when you vote. Otherwise, we don't have elections. We have to be able to get voter ID. So John is a leader, and hopefully he can get the votes.
3: All right, joining us now, Utah Senator Mike Lee, Senator Tommy Tuberville of Alabama. Guys, welcome back, both of you. Senator Lee, let's start with you. I have been frustrated many times throughout this process. Right. To me, it's a no-brainer. I don't know why we can't get that number.
6: Yes, this is frustrating to many, Sean, including me, including many throughout our country who want and expect for us to do something to fix the problem, to make it easy to vote and hard to cheat. Existing law makes it far too easy for people to break the law. That's why we need the Save America Act, which is very simple. It makes it easy to vote and hard to cheat. Specifically, it would require proof of citizenship to register to vote and photo ID to vote in federal elections. Because right now, if you register to vote, as most people do, at a DMV in a form supplied by the federal motor voter law, all you have to do is check a box and sign your name saying, yeah, I'm a U.S. citizen. I'm otherwise entitled legally to vote. And the states are prohibited from doing any follow-up work, even if they have reasons to suspect you might not be a U.S. citizen. That's a problem. That's why we need this law to pass. The American people overwhelmingly support it. I mean, it's hard to find something that unites this many people. We're talking about roughly 3 out of every 4 Americans, Democrat or Republican, who supports it. It's much higher than that among Republican voters, but it nets out to about 3 out of every 4 voters. In this circumstance, it shouldn't be enough for us to just say, well, we don't currently have 60 votes. Yes, we're 10 votes shy of the 60-vote cloture standard, but there are other ways to work through a filibuster, including by debating a bill and making clear that you're going to continue debating it until it has the votes to pass. That was used in the past to pass laws like the Civil Rights Act, and it could be used again. You can't do this every time because it's very time consuming. But we could and should, in my view, do it here.
3: What is the leadership in the Senate telling you why they won't do that?
6: Well, their assessment is we just don't have the votes. They're correct in that we don't yet have the votes to achieve cloture, but we do have simple...
3: But wait a minute. You mentioned the Civil Rights Act and the Voting Rights Act. How long were those votes kept open before they finally got the votes?
6: In the case of the Civil Rights Act of 1964, it was about 7 weeks that they kept it on the floor of the Senate. It came over from the House of Representatives in March of 1964. They were 30 votes shy of cloture. 30. 3-0. We are 10 votes shy of cloture. And what they did is they made clear, we're going to debate this week in and week out. They made them work through weekends in most circumstances during that time period. And if you want to filibuster this, you're going to have to hold the floor and speak. And what happened was the bill continued to get more popular. Those who were obstructing it through their filibuster were becoming less popular. So eventually, what did they do? They negotiated an exit ramp by negotiating some face-saving amendments and some more substantive amendments that allowed them to vote for it, and the thing passed. But had then Senate Majority Leader Mike Mansfield of Montana, had he not been willing to do the courageous thing and bring this up, showing legislative courage to say, we're going to debate this until it's done, it would never have happened. And that's the kind of, you know, somewhat unusual, but aggressive and necessary posture that I've been advocating for here.
3: Senator Tuberville, let's get your take on this. Where do you see this, and do you have more hope than I've been having?
7: I don't. Thanks for having me on, Sean. I don't think we have a lot of hope other than we've got one guy coming over to March. I think I call it the day of reckoning. President Trump's coming to talk to the Senate caucus, and I hope everybody's there. And I hope the ones that are not voting for this will stand up and give him a reason why. And we're having huge problems, even in the South. I know people back in Alabama ask me every day that I go in to the state to campaign or whatever. They ask me, Coach, is my vote going to count? People never asked that before. But after the 2020 election, after now we've known we've lost 6 to 12 states, blue states, that will always be Democrat unless we change the voting rules, we have a huge problem. And so President Trump's got a problem. He says now he won't pass FISA unless it's, or sign it, unless the Save America Act is on there. And we have the Senate, the House that has 22 members says, we're not voting for anything unless y'all pass the Save America Act. So we're looking down the barrel of a gun here, and we're looking at the future of our country. And Mike, Senator Lee has got the idea. Probably the only way we could do this is to go debate this, what they used to do. But for some reason, we can't get them to put it on the floor. And I'd be willing to go out there and stay with him weeks and weeks and weeks, because this is the one bill that can save our country. Because we have to have fair voting, because right now we know we don't in at least a dozen states in the country.
3: How ironic, Senator Lee, that there's, I think it's on Netflix, that Hillary is complaining. First of all, she's whining about the Electoral College, but she has bitterly complained about her election loss, never has gotten over that Donald Trump beat her in 2016. So it's ironic that she's out there criticizing our electoral system. Both Republicans and Democrats have questioned integrity in our election system. Both have complained bitterly, Republicans and Democrats. Stacey Abrams comes to mind. We know of many instances. So my question is, if all we're asking for here is proof of citizenship, voter ID, signature verification, chain of custody controls, and limited mail-in voting, which I think we should have. You make exceptions for the infirmed, for the elderly, for the military. But the minute that those ballots hit the precinct, I think they should be under camera the whole time. Updated voter rolls, partisan observers from any party that's on the ballot watching the voting all day and then the vote counting all night. I prefer paper ballots. I think there's a reason a lot of European countries went back to paper ballots. I think we should do the same. Why would anybody be against that? Because at the end of the day, both Republicans and Democrats would then believe in the integrity of the system and then have confidence in the results. And win or lose, it's going to be very straightforward and there's not going to be a lot of conflict after.
6: No, I agree with you completely, Sean. Look, the point is these are common sense measures that most Americans look at and say, yeah, that should already be the law. We should have that. And it's particularly clear with regard to the House passed version of the Save America Act. The actual Save America Act itself is very simple. It covers just two elements, proof of citizenship and voter ID in order to vote. That's the one that has a simple majority support within the Senate. We need to do that. And as far as the reasons why someone could be against that very simple piece of legislation that passed the House of Representatives multiple times and that has simple majority support in the Senate, there is no legitimate reason to oppose it. I have, having authored this bill and having fielded questions on this for many months intensively this year and for the last 2 years leading up to it, I can tell you I've never encountered a legitimate argument against it. So those arguments against the bill on the merits, really, I think, amount to advocacy for the status quo, and we know that the status quo leaves us untenably vulnerable to manipulation, to voter fraud. Hillary Clinton, of all people, should be clamoring for this if she, in fact, believes that the 2016 election was somehow tampered with, a view that I do not share, but she talked incessantly for years about foreign election interference in connection with that. You know where foreign election interference is at its high point in America right now? With this, with the ability to send swarms of people into this country who have no business voting because they're not U.S. citizens. Some of them are illegal aliens. Some of them are non-citizens. Either way, it's illegal for them to vote in federal elections, but we've made it way too easy. That's foreign interference with U.S. elections, and we should not tolerate it.
3: Tommy Tuberville, Senator, answer this question. How does the state of California justify mailing a ballot to everybody that lives in that state, knowing a pretty significant portion of that population is not in the country legally?
7: John, California, it's in their DNA now to lie, cheat, and steal. There's no doubt about that. And there's, as I said earlier, there's probably 10 to 12 states that have the same mantra. So that's the reason we need this. We need to get into the election process. Now, I will tell you this. I've heard, and Senator Lee will tell you this. We hear this from some of our senator colleagues in the Republican side that they do not want the federal government to get involved in state elections. The problem is our country is not the same as it was 10, 15 years ago because the crazies have taken over and they break rules and they know it's against the law, but they know they're not going to go to jail. And so that's the reason that we need to get involved now. Now, I'm totally against federal government in anything. Look, we ruin the healthcare system. We ruin all kinds of things that we get involved in. But this is something, if we don't get involved in it, we're going to lose any kind of control that we have, and the future of this country is at stake.
3: What is the leadership telling you? What is John Thune telling you? I'm sure Senator Lee, you've spoken to him.
6: Of course. On more occasions than I can possibly count over the last many, many months, I have. Now, I'll tell you what he has said publicly and privately, which is, you know, this is great. I support it. I'm a co-sponsor of it, and all that's true. But then he says, but we don't have the votes. Now, not having the votes is a little bit different than saying we don't have enough votes at the moment for cloture. The fact that we are not yet there with regard to the cloture vote doesn't mean that there aren't other ways we could break through the filibuster. It doesn't mean that there's not a legitimate reason to get on the bill and to try to debate it, subject it to amendments and floor discussion. The prolonged debate like with the bill that I described earlier in this interview, Sean, does have a way of focusing the attention of voters and focusing the attention of individual senators. And sometimes what seems like an easy no vote or an easy signal to send in advance of a cloture vote, I will oppose cloture on that bill. Sometimes that turns out not to be so insurmountable after all, when they realize they're going to have to sustain that debate for many weeks, taking a position that is untenable, taking a position that's increasingly unpopular with the American people, saying in essence, I don't care if we've made it too easy to cheat in our elections, I'm not allowing this reasonable reform. That's why I think this merits the unusual step. Normally, when we see there are not 60 votes, that is in many instances a deterrent from taking something up, or at least on a prolonged basis. This is an unusual circumstance where we need to have prolonged debate. That's the only way that we'll have a shot here, and that's what we're calling for.
3: Well, the president addressed it today when he was in Pennsylvania addressing John Thune, saying we don't have the votes for the Save America Act. And the president said, be a leader and get them. That's what being a leader is about. We have to get proof of citizenship. Otherwise, we don't have elections. We have to get voter ID. John is a leader. Hopefully he can get the votes. We have to pass it. Coach, you want to respond to that?
7: Well, I've said this all along that, you know, there should be pressure put on people for certain situations, and this is one of them. And if you want to be a leader, fine. But once you're a leader, you also got to lead. You got to take the bull by the horns, and you got to do what's for the American people. And the thing that I see in most of the states that we represent as Republicans, conservative Republicans, they want the Save America Act passed. Even some of the ones that some of the senators voted against, their state voted for President Trump. And so there needs to be people that pressure needs to be put on. I don't know whether it will help in the long run. You know, we barely passed the big, beautiful bill at 4 a.m, finally getting one more senator to vote on as you get to 51. We had people vote against that. And so this is going to be hard to get done. But again, it all goes back to leadership. You know, don't ask for what you don't want at the end of the day.
3: By the way, Coach, I think this is probably part of the reason, the bureaucracy, that you'd rather be governor. I'm just guessing. But I appreciate both of you, Coach Tommy Tuberville. Thank you, Mike Lee. Thank you. I wish I had more time, guys. Keep up the good work. Keep us updated on this.
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3: Hey, Sean Hannity here. We all know the power that the IRS has. 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

celebrate 250 years of independence. And as such, we are reminded that freedom is such a blessing. We take for granted so often, but also a responsibility. And this is where Ronald Reagan nailed it when he said, freedom is but one generation away from extinction. And great countries have to fight and defend those liberties every single day. And that's kind of where America, Israel have a shared common bond, rooted in faith and freedom and democracy and the belief that every person is created by God with dignity and purpose. And, you know, we see, you know, how tenuous things are in the Middle East and have been now for a long time. And we are very grateful for our partnership with the International Fellowship of Christians and Jews. Unfortunately, Israel being hit by Iran, densely populated areas and their proxies. And there is a humanitarian crisis going on at this moment. But the IFCJ is on the ground. They're providing food and water and medicines and housing. And they even have mobile medical clinics for the elderly that can't get to a hospital. Whatever you can do to help them in this hour of need as they fight for their very survival is greatly appreciated. Anyway, they set up a website. They'll send anybody for free their U.S.-Israeli flag pin to stand in solidarity against radical Islamists. Anyway, go to flagpinifcj.org. 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
14: News. I'm John Saucier. President Trump visiting a Mack truck facility in Pennsylvania today, talking about the ongoing peace negotiations between the United States and Iran after the two countries agreed to extend their ceasefire for 60 days.
15: The Iran economy has been crushed and their defense industrial base has been damaged so severely that it'll take them many years to rebuild, many, many years. And now we're trying to work out a deal that's fair.
14: Well, recent polls suggest the majority of Americans disapprove of the president's handling of Iran. Senate Majority Leader John Thune says the House of Representatives will soon take on the housing bill. Senate lawmakers already passed the long-awaited legislation in bipartisan fashion to vote 85-5.
16: It gets at the very heart of an issue that I think is really important to the American people, and that's the issue of affordability.
14: One thing this bill does is ban corporate investors from buying single-family homes while also cutting some federal regulations. 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
17: Nice stretch of weather ahead in the short term. We'll see some patchy ground fog late tonight. Otherwise, just a few clouds, a low in the mid-50s. Good deal of sunshine ahead for Wednesday. Afternoon high 79. Rain showers likely Thursday. Maybe a thunderstorm or two. Highs around 80 degrees. And Friday, a chance of showers, maybe a thunderstorm or two, highs back up in the low 80s. I'm meteorologist Mark Thibodeau with the Weather Channel on WIBX 950 AM and 92.3 FM.
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1: All right, 25 now till the top of the hour, 800-941-SEAN, our number if you want to be a part of the program. All right, health, wellness, fitness, nutrition, longevity, it's on everybody's mind. But how many things are you kind of guessing about when it comes to your health? 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In other words, you won't be guessing. It'll be guidance based on real data, real science. 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Most people report.

0: fraud. Like she lied about there's immigration fraud. There's the possibility that she was involved in Minnesota with the health care money that was stolen. What are we waiting for to go after, just to come out definitively and say, yes, she married her brother. No, she didn't marry her brother. No, she didn't make any money off of the fraud, the Medicare fraud. What are we waiting for? We're running out of time. We can't do it in December. I think we're going to lose the midterms, but that doesn't matter what I think. What are we waiting for?
1: By the way, I'm going to encourage you, do not give up on the midterms.
0: I'm not.
1: These are uncharted waters. I'm just throwing that out there. The answer to your question is, I think we deserve answers. I'm not sure why it's taken so long to get them. I'm not sure how you can go from, 10,000 or $30,000 in net worth. It balloons up in a year and a half to 30 million. And now we're back down to 200. Makes no sense to anybody. And so far, I don't think the questions have been probative enough to satisfy me and the questions I have. And then obviously you either. The answer is, I don't know what's taking so long. It's frustrating. I think we deserve answers, and hopefully they'll be forthcoming.
0: If it gets to October, November, nothing's going to happen to her. Nothing. I mean, she's in our government based on fraud if she married her brother. Therefore, everything, she's making rules that we have to live by, laws that we have to live by. This is such an obvious thing. Either prove that she's legitimate or prove that she's illegitimate. We don't have time to wait.
1: I agree completely. You know, you're actually inspiring me. I think I'm going to make some phone calls. I'm going to see what the status of this is, because I think every American needs to know. And we certainly need to know before midterm. And if there's been a cover up of any time, at any point, I would imagine we'll get to the bottom of that, too.
0: But I would think.
1: Anyway, Chris, good call, man. Hang in there. I'm going to try and get answers for you. OK,
0: take care, buddy. Bye-bye.
1: All right, appreciate it. Richard, Oklahoma next, Sean Hannity Show. What's up, Richard? How are you? Glad you called, sir.
2: How you doing, Sean? Good to talk to you. I just had a brief question regarding this prime minister situation. On one hand, I hear that the king can select a new prime minister during these times. I also heard maybe the Labour Party can select a new one. Just how is their process? How does it work over there? Do they have a vice that might step?
1: Well, it's a parliamentary system. It's very different than what we have. A lot of countries have this system, and you have main parties. You have, a Labour Party, a Liberal Party, you have a Conservative Party, and then you got the Reform Party. That's Nigel Farage. I would say going into any new election, in light of all that has gone on in Great Britain, there seems to be some awareness now, and maybe it was that incident in Ireland that happened, and people now understanding they shouldn't have Sharia courts inside of Great Britain. Their economy's not been doing well. They've lost their moral clarity. They have surrendered on national security issues. They have adopted radical socialism, climate alarmism. And the worst thing they've done is they've had unfettered, illegal immigration without assimilation, as evidenced by nearly 100 Sharia courts. And in other parts of Europe, the continent, they have no-go zones. And there has been a fear among politicians as this population has grown. They don't want to alienate them. To me, the only person that I see on the horizon that might be Trumpian and might be able to give a shot at fixing this would be Nigel Farage. That's the only one I see.
2: Agree. Yes, sir. Do you think he has a pretty good shot of getting in there as prime minister?
1: I actually do. As a matter of fact, Linda, give Nigel a call. I'd love to put him on the air. Absolutely.
3: You got it, boss.
1: Oh, thanks, boss.
2: That's all I have. Y'all are off.
1: Richard in Oklahoma, all you have to do, ask and you will receive. Seek and you will find. Knock and the door shall be open. Just following the words of our Lord and Savior. Appreciate it, Richard. Thanks, man. 800-941-SHAWN, our number. All right, let's go to Tony in Florida, my free state. What's up, Tony? How are you?
4: I'm fine, thank you. And how are you doing?
1: Thank God, all's good. What's going on?
4: Hey, so I was wondering, and just a thought, is there any avenue for the victims or family members of victims that were killed or raped or injured by illegal aliens? Can they pursue any sort of civil charges in court for against the officials, like

0: governors, the mayors, or judges that refuse to enforce those deportation laws or orders of deportation. And the reason for this thought is because, especially here in Florida, if two people commit a crime and one of them kills a victim, the other one is also charged with a murder, even though they did not commit, shoot the person or kill him. So wouldn't there be some sort of liability for them not enforcing the law? That's my thought.
1: Well, should there be liability? Yes. Should there be culpability? Yes. Accountability? Yes. Is there usually? No. You know, I've said this many, many times before, but, you know, by granting sanctuary city and state status and using taxpayer money for people that didn't respect our laws and borders and sovereignty, we are aiding and abetting in the law breaking. I have brought this up with one top ranking official after another, and they don't think that they can do much about it. However, I can tell you this, Tony, if you go down to the border and you were to pick up an illegal immigrant and you were to drive them anywhere in the country, I can pretty much assure you if you got caught, you would be arrested and prosecuted for human trafficking among and aiding and abetting and lawbreaking. So explain that double standard to me.
0: Civil charges, not the government going after government, but, you know, the victims or the family victims, you know, civilly charge those people. Just ask them.
1: I mean, think about this. You don't think Lake and Riley's family deserves compensation, or Jocelyn Nungary, or, you know, Rachel Morin, the mother of five? I mean, they all do.
0: Absolutely.
1: And the problem is there's thousands of them. And the problem is they become forgotten, and Democrats won't even ever mention their names. I pointed this out in the beginning. This is why I keep saying, keep hope and optimism alive. These are uncharted waters for a midterm election because the Democratic Party is so radical left. And in that sense, all of this now they will have to defend. They're going to have to defend Graham Plattner. They're going to have to defend El Sayed. They're going to have to defend Mamdani. They're going to have to defend, you know, six gender, God is non-binary, Tallarico. They're going to have to defend, you know, Mamdani and all his radicals on the ballot today in New York City, and the Squad and AOC, and then the silent Democrats that are complicit in their silence and basically putting their seal of approval on it. So, you know, this is the biggest choice election we've ever had, and there's never been a midterm that I can think of, or even an election that I can think of, where one party has gone that far over to a radical agenda, as we're witnessing now, with a complete seal of approval, willingness, utter silence from the rest of the party, even with the guy with the Nazi tattoo. So, you know, they're putting us in a game that we normally would be way behind on. And so I'm cautiously optimistic. I don't have a crystal ball. The only way we're going to win this midterm election is if all of you in this audience pledge in your heart, mind, and soul that it's important to you and you're going to get out and vote.
0: Yeah, I'm just surprised that there's no law firms that have taken up that cause civilly. That's all. You know,
1: There are firms that have been. We've had some of them on the air. As these cases advance through the courts, we will update you. I promise that part, okay?
0: Sure. Well, thank you for having me. I appreciate it.
1: All right, Tony. God bless you. I appreciate you. Joe, New Jersey. Joe, how are you? Glad you called.
2: Good afternoon, sir. It's an honor.
1: Honor is all mine.
2: If you ask, you shall receive. I have a very big ask of you. Could we,
1: yes, sir,
2: please? I honestly think the Republicans are being lied to when it comes to Puerto Rico and then becoming a state. I always hear that's the big concern. D.C. is going to be a state. Puerto Rico is going to be a state. I agree. D.C. will be all Democrat. But I think Puerto Rico is getting, it's fake news. I do not think that they are a guinea, that they are going to go Democrat. I just don't think they are. They think that might have happened many years ago, but with all that's happened in Argentina from 23, Latin America is getting freer by the day. Cuba's on deck. It seems like the whole Hispanic community is changing. Their mindset is changing. I don't think they're getting a fair shot. And as far as I'm concerned, I believe they're good people if they got the resources and the opportunities and the support from the United States. The president in charge is going to be the one that they're grateful for. And I think the Democrats know that. And I really think they don't want us to make Puerto Rico a state.
1: Listen, this is what they're saying. They're saying the quiet part out loud. They're saying they want to pack the courts. They don't want any integrity measures in elections. They're saying that part out loud. They're saying that they want D.C. and Puerto Rico statehood. I don't think they'd be pushing for it, at least if in their own minds they didn't think it would benefit them. The fact is, I think all political norms, if Democrats ever get back in power, will be eviscerated. And what they really want is power in perpetuity. Remember, all socialism is Democrats doing a simple mathematical equation, and they're looking at, oh, there are all these rich people, but there are many more people that are not wealthy. You elect us, you empower us, we'll take their money, we'll give it to you, we'll make lofty promises we'll never be able to fulfill, and now you will be dependent on us. That is what it is. And that is a prescription for unfulfilled promises and more poverty and a loss of freedom. And that's why we need our generations coming up to understand the profound nature of freedom and individual responsibility. All right, quick break, right back to our phones. 800-941-SHAWN, our number. You want to be a part of the program as we continue.
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0: and American history.
1: It was the summer of 1936, and athletes and spectators from around the world gathered in Berlin, Germany. Adolf Hitler intended for these Olympic Games to showcase a racial hierarchy with Aryan speed, strength, and endurance on full display. But along came Jesse Owens, a 22-year-old African-American man born in Oakville, Alabama. In 1936, Owens arrived in Berlin. No one in the crowd, especially Hitler, was prepared for what they were about to witness. Owens ran 100 meters, 200 meters. He jumped, he sprinted, securing not one but four gold medals at the Games. Hitler watched as a proud black man stood atop a podium, saluting the United States of America. For more, go to foxnewspodcast.com. 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

0: Let's get back to our busy phones. It's toll-free, 800-941-SHAWN. Mary, Nevada. Mary, we have about a minute. It's all yours.
1: Hey, thank you, Sean. Hey, I had a comment. You were talking about Ronald Reagan yesterday saying we're one generation away from losing what we've built in America, and they're working very hard on accomplishing that by, first of all, dumbing down our children where American history is completely lost. Also, you have to bring in, since you can't deport Americans out of the country, you need to saturate them with people who are glad to have income from the government, a house over their head, and a cell phone, along with a streaming service, and that's it. How do you do that? You get illegal immigrants to flood the country, and you create a society that is 100% happy to be relying on the government, and that's what they were starting to do. The only thing left now is the re-education of our children for American government and history, and getting rid of our centralized schools being managed by the government.
0: Because I'm on the clock, I'm going to give you two quick things. One, under Ronald Reagan, they had a landmark study, A Nation at Risk. They concluded what has happened to our country's educational system, were it done by an outside entity or force, would be tantamount to an act of war. We pay more per capita per student than any industrialized country, with the worst results. You can't make it any worse. For all those people that think they want to believe in the false security of socialism, statism, redistributionism, communism, whatever you want to call it, that is its history. It always fails, as evidenced by Obamacare, a bankrupt system of Social Security and Medicare, broken schools, and everything in between. So, you just hit the nail on the head, to be honest. That's the battle we are fighting right now for the heart and soul of the country. All right, listen, everyone needs a personal safety security strategy. Now, there are instances where only one option is going to do. If somebody wants to kill you, kill your family, that would be the lethal option. According to the FBI, latest year they gave out statistics, 2022, that is less than 0.01% of all altercations. Now, this is where the new technology that has now been adopted by over 500 government agencies, police departments, and private security firms come in. 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
6: Sends a message to the president. Lisa Brady, Fox News. The U.S. Senate passing a war powers resolution on the 10th try. It already passed the House and is aimed at blocking more military action against Iran without approval from lawmakers, though it's considered largely symbolic. 4 Republicans voting in favor of the resolution, including Kentucky's Rand Paul. But he tells Fox Business he stands with President Trump on diplomacy.
7: I think they will trade their nuclear program because they have been thoroughly decimated. I don't think they're excited about it, but I think ultimately they will trade their nuclear program. And I think they're enriched uranium. There's never been a better time than to have it removed from the country than now.
6: The Senate vote was 50-48 with 2 Republican senators absent and 1 Democrat, Pennsylvania's John Fetterman, voting against it. President Trump insisting talks with Iran are going well and that his economic agenda is spurring growth.
8: Right now, we have more factories being built, and I mean car factories, AI factories, factories of every type, than we've ever had in the history of our country by 3 times.
6: Visiting a Mack Trucks plant in Pennsylvania, where he also urged voters to support Congressman Ryan McKenzie, an incumbent Republican being challenged by Democrat Bob Brooks. In primaries today, 2 incumbent House Democrats are facing progressive challengers, backed by New York City Mayor Zoran Mamdani.
9: What we see in these candidacies is a referendum on whether the kind of leadership we have is the one that is serving the people of the city.
6: The self-proclaimed Democratic Socialist says not just more Democrats, but better ones should be elected. Several House races on the New York ballot, along with another in Utah. Voters are also settling the fall candidates for governor in Maryland and in South Carolina, where both Republicans in a runoff race now have President Trump's support. 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
11: 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I'm Rachel Davis. A Westmoreland man is facing animal cruelty charges after New York State police say two severely emaciated dogs were found alive and a third was found dead inside a dumpster on Bartlett Road. Troopers responded Friday night and discovered the dogs in a roll-off dumpster covered with wooden boards. Investigators say the surviving dogs had no access to food or fresh water and the area was filled with garbage and feces. Police arrested 29-year-old Jonathan Carr of Westmoreland and charged him with three misdemeanor counts of torturing or injuring animals and failure to provide sustenance. The surviving dogs were removed from the property and taken to safe housing with help from local agency and Harmonious Pack LLC. Carr is due in Westmoreland Town Court on July 8th. Read more at WIBX950.com. Utica City pools are now open Monday through Saturday from 1 to 5. Residents can cool off at Addison Miller Pool, Buckley Pool, and Seymour Pool. Splash pads are also open at Proctor Park and Chancellor Park, and playgrounds across the city are ready for families to enjoy throughout the season. For more information about parks and recreation programs, contact the Utica Youth Bureau. Two pickup trucks were stolen from the Village of Ilion Department of Public Works garage around 2 o'clock yesterday morning. Police say one vehicle is a standard pickup truck and the other is an extended cab four-door pickup. Both have an Ilion DPW logo displayed on the front doors. According to the police chief, the suspects also stole equipment and other items before crashing through the garage gates and fleeing south on East Street. Anyone with information or surveillance video that may help identify the vehicles or suspects is asked to contact the Ilion police. Rome is getting ready to celebrate Independence Day with the return of fireworks on the 4th at Bellamy Harbor Park. The city's second annual celebration will take place Saturday, July 4th, beginning at 5 p.m. Food and beverage vendors will open at that time, with live entertainment beginning at 6. Families can enjoy food trucks, local vendors, and activities for all ages before the evening wraps up with a fireworks show around 9:15. Guests are encouraged to bring lawn chairs and blankets and spend the evening along the waterfront. I'm Rachel Davis for WIBX 950 AM and 92.3 FM, celebrating 100 years in Utica, Rome, and the Mohawk Valley.
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0: start of this is going to be building power. 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

0: right, that is music that any talk radio lover recognizes instantaneously. That, of course, the intro music to the Rush Limbaugh Show. It's very hard for me personally and for all of us in this business to fully accurately describe the path that this man forged for all of us that give opinions, especially conservative opinions, either on radio or TV, pretty much anywhere. He was the pioneer in every sense of the word. And I remember, I'll never forget the day that Rush announced that he was sick and he had stage 4 advanced lung cancer. I remember tearing up at the time on the phone with Mark Levin. And when you hear that, you kind of know he's in for a really rough ride. And I think one of the greatest moments is seeing him get the Medal of Freedom from President Trump, which was phenomenal and well-deserved. I can't believe it's been 5 years since Rush has not been on the airwaves. And I remember Mary Matlin once said something about Rush. It was during the Clinton years. She said, "I don't know how we ever would have survived without listening to Rush every day." And she was right. And when Rush did pass away, you know, I said at the time, nobody can fill this void. It's impossible. There's no, you know, he is the true original. I know what he would want us to do, which is to keep fighting. I know that was his heart and his passion. In the last year of his life, we learned a lot about Rush. We learned what his bucket list was. And his bucket list was to go through chemo hell. They half kill you to save you or extend your life and just get well enough so he can get back behind the golden EIB microphone and be on the air and be with all the people that he enjoyed being with every day, which I think spoke volumes about him. He's missed to this very day. And, you know, we all have to up our game, but we can never fill the void that he left us. It is, I mean, there are moments, you know, you just would love to hear Rush's take on what's going on, what he thinks of this crazy radicalized Democratic Party, et cetera. He will forever be missed. And all of us in this industry, and I say this many times, we owe him a debt of gratitude. He forged that path. And I can tell you, watching it up close, it was not always easy for him. It was hard. He had to forge a path with a lot of resistance and a lot of hate and a lot of people that wanted to destroy him every step of the way. The reason I'm talking about Rush, and his name has been coming up on this program for the last month, and I'm so glad that people remember and talk about him and remind us about him. But it is the 250th birthday of our great country. And Catherine Limbaugh, who will join us in a second, Rush's widow, and they have now relaunched the very popular, number one, New York Times best-selling Adventure of Rush Revere series. I mean, this thing, like, blew everything off the charts in terms of the books. But before we get to Catherine, let's play a little of Rush.
1: So I said, really, it's interesting that you say that. I said, you know what happened in Philadelphia in 1776 was a miracle. Divine inspiration had to have been there. Any standard you want to measure, the United States of America has been the greatest collection, population of human beings in the history of the world.
2: The founding of this country from the Declaration all the way through the Constitution and the Convention, Constitutional Convention, it's a miracle. Of American exceptionalism is that we are the first country to enshrine in law via our founding documents that the individual has rights and liberties that cannot be taken away from them, especially by government.
1: But there is and always has been an American dream, and the dream is possible. The dream can become real. We understand the great opportunity we all have as Americans. We wish for all to achieve the American dream. We wish all who want to apply themselves to whatever pursuit of happiness or excellence they desire.
0: Joining us now, Catherine Limbaugh, Rush's widow. First of all, it's an honor to talk to you and have you on the program again. And I can't, Catherine, even wrap my mind around the fact that it's been 5 years already.
3: I know. Hi, Sean. It's great to talk to you again, too. You know, I just heard that intro music and it brought me right back to hearing him every day. And I know many people feel the same way. It's incredible that it has been 5 years. Sometimes it feels like it's many more, and sometimes it feels like just yesterday. And hearing that intro music, it feels like just yesterday.
0: You know, he really tapped into something that is so deep and so profound and so fundamental that as we now battle, this is a political battle I would love Rush's take on, because we've never had a Democratic Party that's radicalized, but it was radical. It was a miracle that this whole notion, this republic is founded on this principle that rights come from God, not from government, not from men, and American exceptionalism, which he always pushed so hard.
3: Absolutely. Absolutely. I know Rush would think what's going on right now is a bit crazy, to say the least.
0: I think so.
3: Work where I am right now. But, you know, he would also be equally happy to see the revival of the American pride and spirit under Trump. I'm watching some of the World Cup games and just hearing them sing the national anthem proudly and stand up for the anthem and look at the flag with admiration. You know, I think he would be equally happy to see that part coming back under Trump.
0: Well, I look, it's so important. You know, Catherine, one of the things that does concern me is indoctrination of kids in school. You know, the funny thing is, remember when people would call Rush's show and they described themselves as like Rush babies? They'd be driving around with grandma, grandpa, mom, dad, and they listened to Rush, and they then became fans of Rush also. I think this mantle has passed on. And one of the big legacies is the project you both worked on together, which is, you know, the adventures of the Rush Revere series, which went on to be a huge number one New York Times bestseller. And how appropriate to re-release it in this 250th anniversary year.
3: Yes, absolutely. Rush wrote these books because he felt that there was a real void out there. He saw what was happening in schools across the country, and he said, what can I do? What can I do beyond the radio to reach younger people? So he set out on this mission to write one New York Times bestselling book, and ended up writing five. And the reason for it, I believe, is that the books are truly engaging and fun, just like Rush was on the radio. They have humor. They have incredible history. They're accurate. They're patriotic. But also they have that element of fun, which is what Rush brought to the radio as well. He made everyone laugh while explaining the most complex topics going on in the country. But these books were such a passion for him that we thought, what better way to honor Rush, but also honor the country in the 250th celebration of the most miraculous country on earth. So that's what we're doing. And Rush started these books some years ago, but he wrote all five, and he brought them to life in talking a lot about them on the radio. But also he recorded the audio version. So there's audio version as well as the hardcover books.
0: Well, which is, I think, is great. By the way, we're putting a link on Hannity.com. We will, obviously, people can get it at Amazon.com as it's being re-released. Is it going to be in bookstores, Catherine?
3: It should be, yes. It should be in all locations where you normally shop for books. And we'll hopefully be able to give a large donation to the Marine Corps Law Enforcement Foundation, which is an organization we absolutely love. We love our United States military. Rush was a part of the Marine Corps Law Enforcement Foundation. I am now. So he wanted to be sure that we always support our military, and this is one of our ways of doing it. So in honoring Rush and honoring the country, we're also supporting the Marine Corps Law Enforcement foundation by bringing these books back. But, you know, we heard from so many young people across the country, some of the Rush babies, as well as grandparents and parents, who said for the first time they're hearing their young people love reading and they love American history. And I think it's because Rush, as the substitute American history teacher, the main character of the book, he takes young readers right back to that important time in history. So they get to be on the Mayflower. They get to be at the American Revolution. They get to hear why the Star Spangled Banner means so much to all of us. So that was important to Rush, to not only have young people memorize facts and ultimately be bored for an upcoming test like he was in school, but really for them to understand how miraculous our country is, why our founding was so incredible. And he felt that they were there up close, in person, talking to George Washington, talking to Ben Franklin, they would have a much better understanding as to why we're such an incredible country.
0: Catherine, take us back to the State of the Union and Rush was presented the Medal of Freedom. What that meant to him, what that meant to you.
3: Oh my goodness, I love this story so much because Rush had just come clean to the entire world that he had lung cancer. And he was so worried about doing that, ended up doing it. We went to Boston and he thought that was it. He was now going to concentrate on the surgery that he had upcoming there in Boston. The phone rang that morning as he was sitting there having a cup of coffee in Boston. And of course, it was the President of the United States who said, "Rush, what are you doing?" Rush said, "Well, I'm sitting here getting ready for a surgery." And President Trump said, "Well, can you make it to Washington in a couple of hours?" Rush hadn't brought anything with him besides what he was wearing to the hospital. So he, of course, said he needed to be there. President Trump, being President Trump, is very persuasive. So we pushed back the surgery and so thrilled that we did. It was an absolute moment in Rush's life that he spoke about always that year. He was so incredibly proud. He was honored. It meant everything that President Trump would recognize him there of all places. He absolutely loved that half the crowd wasn't too thrilled with within the Capitol. But
0: that, by the way, that was Rush. you could sum Rush up that way, with talent on loan from God. And by the way, it's such a humble statement. You know, any talent I have comes from God. And you know, yes. Liberals would bubble and fizz like Alka-Seltzer and water. I actually have the audio of that moment, Catherine. If it's okay with you, I'd like to play it.
3: Of course. Yes, please.
4: "And Rush, in recognition of all that you have done for our nation, the millions of people a day that you speak to and that you inspire, and all of the incredible work that you have done for charity, I am proud to announce tonight that you will be receiving our country's highest civilian honor, the Presidential Medal of Freedom."
0: How well deserved. Catherine, if people want to get the relaunch now, and I strongly recommend everyone get it if you have young children. It was the number one best-selling Adventures of Rush Revere series. 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Bookstores everywhere, Catherine?
3: Yes, they should be everywhere that normally you shop for books.
0: Normally, unless, of course, they still have antipathy towards Rush after all these years. However, his audience, the people that loved him, including me, will find it. God bless you, Catherine, all that you're doing to keep this great patriot in the forefront of Americans' minds is critical. We really are grateful for you coming on the program, and hopefully we can all catch up soon.
3: Well, thank you so much, Sean. And I know Rush would joke and say you might need to look near the detergent in the book.
0: He did have a wicked sense of humor. There's no doubt about it. All right, Catherine Limbaugh. By the way, was number one best-selling, now re-released, Adventures of Rush Revere series, Hannity.com, Amazon.com, bookstores everywhere. Quick break, right back. We'll continue.
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0: You know, from America's Revolutionary War to Israel's now fight for their very survival in 1948, Israel has faced from day one, one moment after another. Their courage has been tested. You know, in 1985, President Reagan delivered these remarks about America's commitment to stand with Israel. And here's what he said.
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19: Fox News, I'm Tom Rigotti. President Trump at a rally for the economy today in Pennsylvania, also touting the agreement to end the conflict with Iran, insisting the Strait of Hormuz is open and the oil is flowing.
20: Yesterday, 19 million barrels of oil flowed out of the Strait of Hormuz, a very beautiful place.
19: The president also says Iran has agreed nuclear inspections, but the regime denies that. Negotiations for a permanent deal continue. The Supreme Court has sided with the Trump administration in a significant immigration ruling regarding green card holders.
21: In a 6-3 decision, the Supreme Court ruling border officials can temporarily strip green cards from immigrants accused of a crime as they re-enter the U.S.
19: That's Fox's Kristen Goodwin. A bloodbath for the NASDAQ on Wall Street today with a 579-point loss. The Dow gave up 45. 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
12: Nice stretch of weather ahead in the short term. We'll see some patchy ground fog late tonight. Otherwise, just a few clouds, a low in the mid-50s. Good deal of sunshine ahead for Wednesday. Afternoon high 79. Rain showers likely Thursday. Maybe a thunderstorm or two. Highs around 80 degrees. And Friday, a chance of showers. Maybe a thunderstorm or two. Highs back up in the low 80s. I'm meteorologist Mark Thibodeau with the Weather Channel on WIBX 950 AM and 92.3 FM.
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24: All right, 25 now till the top of the hour. 800-941-SEAN if you want to be a part of the program. We hold these truths to be self-evident. You know the opening words. When is the last time you may have read the entire founding document known as the Declaration of Independence? Now, maybe you have. Have your kids read it? They go to a public school. What are the odds of that? Have your friends read it? So we have now partnered, proud partnership with Americans for Prosperity. And what they are doing this July 4th is they are asking every American to do exactly that through what they call the Declaration Project. Now, the Declaration of Independence does remind us that every person has inherent dignity, that our rights come from God, not from government. They're inalienable, and that the government exists to secure liberty, not control your life. No cradle to grave. Anyway, these are not old ideas. It is the foundation of our great country, which I believe is the greatest country God gave man. And that's why these principles are worth reading aloud. So with Americans for Prosperity, we are hoping this Independence Day that you will gather your friends, your family, your neighbors, your kids, and read the Declaration together. You can do it at a picnic. You can do it at a beach. You can do it before the fireworks. You can do it in the morning, whenever you have time. And, you know, share what one principle means the most to you. I'll tell you the one that means the most to me. It's that rights come from God, not from government. And they govern at the consent of the governed. I'm not sure people really understand that, you know, that these are God-given rights. And the natural state of mankind is to be free. Anyway, when we read the words declared and declare our freedom, we reconnect with what it means to be

0: Remember.
1: Female, male, guy, gal, girl, boy. You sum it up.
0: Okay. You're repeating the same thing.
1: Yeah, because it is the same thing. It's woman or man, and that's it. And anything else is some sort of strange
0: figure. You cannot name the six. You can name two.
1: Have you heard of the word facetious? It's going to catch on. I know it for sure.
0: All right. Well, I mean, it's like a gift that keeps on giving. El Sayed, Graham Platner, and Six Gender Tellerico. A new clip. By the way, this is not that old. This is 2021. And he actually says he's a Christian that hates Christianity. Explain this to me. Let's play it.
2: Yeah. And that's, you know, I always think of myself as a Christian who hates Christianity.
3: Yep.
2: Right. And like, I always get drawn back into it.
0: I always get drawn back into it. I'm a Christian that hates Christianity. I am a Christian because I find it sustaining in my life in good times and in bad. It is the most important thing in my life. Faith should be the most important thing, I think, in most people's lives. We are mind, body, and spirit. But, you know, where this guy is coming from, I don't know. I mean, advocating for the rights of trans men to have access to abortion when I didn't know the trans men can have babies. He goes on. We got another clip. He says Jesus was a socialist anarchist from ancient Palestine. Listen to this.
2: It's very strange every time I think about it that the most popular figure in our country, particularly on the conservative right, is this, you know, socialist anarchist from ancient Palestine.
0: This is the gift that keeps on giving. And Democrats, for some reason, have put Texas on their target list of states that they are going to target to beat and win a Senate seat and pick up a Senate seat. There's no way this guy's winning in Texas. No way. I don't see it under any circumstances. I mean, this guy is just nuts. He's absolutely insane. By the way, I think Linda is, I think he may be Linda's favorite candidate. What do you think?
1: Tellerico?
0: Yeah.
1: Why is he my favorite?
0: I don't know. I mean, now that we know Tellerico and we've been vetting him, remember, I wanted Jasmine Crockett to win. I thought Jasmine would be much easier to beat. Jasmine seems like a moderate compared to this guy.
4: My question is, would Linda invite him to be part of Lindatarianism?
0: Ethan, no, we're not going back to Lindatarianism. We're not going there. No, thank you. Never again.
1: Well, you know, Ethan was the creator of that, by the way.
0: Yeah, good job, Ethan. We spent 3 weeks talking about it. I appreciate it. Let's go to Samantha in Texas. God bless Texas. Samantha, do you think Six Gender Tellerico has a shot in your state?
5: I do not want him in my state, but what the Republicans have recently done, coming out and saying that we should ban IVF in Texas, I think they're trying to hand him the election.
0: Who in Texas is against IVF?
5: We just got a report coming out that they want to ban IVF in Texas.
0: Okay. Linda, do you know about that? I've never heard that.
1: I am looking as we speak, boss.
0: Okay, so Samantha, I'd not heard that. That would surprise me. I happen to know more people in my life that have wanted children, and but for the incredible science behind IVF, they wouldn't have children otherwise.
5: I heartily agree. Yes, absolutely.
0: Somehow people bifurcate God from science, but God is science. The creation of the heavens and the earth is all about science. Universes within universes is all about science. And just like the science of a skilled surgeon or doctor, you can have the science to help people that would otherwise not be able to have children, have them in a moral way. In my view, I don't see anything wrong with it. What would be wrong with that?
5: I don't think there's anything wrong. I agree. IVF should be allowed. My problem is that if Republicans decide that they're going to, that this is important, then they're going to turn so many people who definitely see everything about Tallarico that makes him the worst option for Texas, all the things you said, his reason that he just

0: justify his abortion, all these things that he gives. But what happens? You're saying exactly at the heart of it, people want families. And if IVF is the only way that they can have a family, they will vote for the party that will give them the opportunity to have that family, or they won't vote at all.
1: And well, Samantha, I'm going to jump in, girl, and tell you just to vote for Ken Paxton, because he actually broke with the party on this issue. And he said that Texas GOP's anti-IVF platform, he said he's not about it and he supports the reproductive procedure and he's on board. So just keep it with Paxton and you're good to go.
2: Did they pass any law up to this point, Linda?
1: The attorney general and the Republican U.S. Senate nominee, they broke party. They broke path on this. And it says here that Paxton is saying that strong families are a foundation of it. There is no official law yet. It is just a party platform move. The state party, in a platform of legislative priorities, adopted last weekend at its Houston convention. They called on lawmakers to protect fetal life from destructive practices, which a state IVF is.
2: Okay, so I am going to, at some point today or tomorrow, I'm going to call Senator Ted Cruz. I'm going to call Governor Greg Abbott. They are both dear friends of mine, and I doubt this is happening in Texas. Samantha, we will keep you updated, okay?
0: Thank you so much.
2: Thank you. Long Island, New York. Rob, what's going on? How are you?
3: Hey, Sean. Thanks for taking my call. I wanted to ask if you would spearhead the request of these politicians and other media people to talk about the 300% increase since the full deployment of Obamacare. In addition, I'm doing this for 37 years as a health insurance broker. Next year, a major carrier, I won't mention names, they're asking for 31% increases. And I've written letters to Robert Kennedy, to Tom Suozzi, to Donald Trump, and to Howard Lutnick, trying to get a message that you guys got to come up with a different model.
2: We've had Oz in particular on this program many times talking about all of these issues and, of course, the waste, fraud, abuse, corruption associated in the healthcare industry. And Oz thinks it's way north of $100 billion plus that's wasted and stolen, frankly. The one thing I can tell you is, everything that I warned people about regarding Obamacare at the time. Remember, the promise was keep your doctor, keep your plan. Average family will save $2,500 a year per family. And I predicted, and I was right, millions of Americans lost their plans, lost their doctors. There's about 40%+ of the country that only has one Obamacare exchange option, take it or leave it. And unfortunately, premiums are up on average over 300%. Your number is accurate. And it's just sad that it's not the best care anyway. So, are there free market alternatives? Yes, there are. The one thing I'd urge people to do is, if you can, whatever plan you end up having, if you can afford it, and that's a big question for a lot of people, if you can afford a catastrophic plan with it, with the highest deductible you can sustain. God forbid cancer, heart attack, bad accident, then you would be covered and you won't have to go into insolvency to take care of medical bills.
3: Well, may I just jump in?
2: Yes, sir.
3: Okay, right now, presently, the catastrophic plan with a major carrier with a $7,000 deductible per person, $15,000 per family, is about $3,500 a month. That's a bronze plan in which the employers are taking 10% of the employee's wage out and sticking them with these humongous deductibles, and you can't take a tax deduction for anything less.
2: Well, it's Rob, I'm not saying this is an easy decision for a lot of people. It's not. However, it would prevent in all likelihood, if something horrible happened, you would have that coverage, after you pay whatever deductible that's involved in your policy. But, do I think everyone can afford it? I know they can. In my 20s, I did not have health insurance. I did not have it.
3: Can I make a point about this? And then I'll leave. If you compared car insurance, where people know if they have an accident, the car is going to get repaired if it's not exceeding 80% of book value of the cost to repair. But for the day-to-day costs, the flat tire, the oil change, people have an insight, a general insight of what these costs are going to be. You need to have, for evaluative health care, my knee hurts, I need an MRI. You need to have charges that people know what the costs are going to be ahead of time. I advocate compared to the Medicare schedule, where the doctors and these off-site facilities have to post the prices, and you give people back all that money that they're spending on healthcare and have the security in some way, shape, or form of a perhaps a national hospitalization, tier 4, tier 5, and all immunochemo radiation plan, so people know that for a small amount of money, the major stuff is covered. And I also advocate to have policies just for surgeons and anesthesiologists, because those guys are the artists. Those guys are going to cut you open. They're going to move your kidneys and your spleen. That's very different than I got a cold.
2: Look, I know it's frustrating. It is horrible to navigate through the system. I don't have any good words for or words of optimism or hope as long as the current system remains in place. I wish, you know, the one thing I'm angry about with John McCain the most is John McCain could have killed off Obamacare, and he was so angry at Donald Trump, he did not. And, you know, that was our moment of truth, and we had it in the bag. And he went on the floor of the Senate, and he hated Trump more than he cared about keeping a promise to the people of Arizona at the time. That disappointed me as it relates to John McCain. But maybe there'll be a window of opportunity if we can build our majorities in the House and Senate. That would be the best path forward if we want to change it and put in a free market system. And I've been advocating for this forever. And that means healthcare savings accounts. That means that you get to pick your own doctor. That means healthcare cooperatives. We've had Dr. Josh Humber on this program 1,000 times. Got to run. Appreciate the call. I want to give you a statistic. Last year, 1 in 6 Americans lost money to digital fraud. On average, more than $1,400. You see that you have to protect your name, your finances, your reputation. They have these scam emails, websites, texts, phone calls. And unfortunately, with the dominance now of AI in every aspect of our life, it is making it easier for criminals to create these very sophisticated scams. Now, to help protect against fraud, limit the amount of identifying information that you will share online to generate strong, unique passwords, and using a password manager, you know, those are the first steps. But all of you listening to my voice, if you really want to protect yourself, you need LifeLock.com. 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

0: All right, that's going to wrap things up for today. We have a great Hannity tonight, 9 Eastern on the Fox News Channel. Senator John Fetterman on the radicalism in his party. It will be result night for Mamdani and all his endorsed candidates of lunatics. Ken Paxton tonight, Steve Miller tonight, Nancy Grace. There is an update on the Savannah Guthrie missing mother case. Nancy Guthrie, also Catherine Limbaugh. 9 Eastern, set your DVR. Hannity on Fox. See you tonight. Back here tomorrow. Thank you for making this show possible. 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
12: Rebuke for President Trump. I'm Lisa Lucera, Fox News. As the Senate passes a measure that would block further military action against Iran, though it's largely symbolic.
13: It did pass 50-48. Among the GOP yeses were Cassidy, Collins, Paul, and Murkowski. John Fetterman, the Democrat, voted no.
12: Fox's Aisha Hosni at the White House. Two Republican senators were absent, Mitch McConnell and Dave McCormick, who was with the president in Pennsylvania. Senate Democratic leader Chuck Schumer says Democrats want to end the conflict.
14: This war is disgusting, and we hate it, and it should be ended immediately.
12: Schumer has repeatedly called on the Trump administration to release details of the Iran deal to Congress. The president in the battleground state of Pennsylvania making his economic pitch.
15: President Trump traveled to Pennsylvania's Lehigh Valley in a Mack Trucks factory to make his case for tariffs.
16: How don't you pay a tariff? You build your factory here and you hire American workers. It's quite simple, actually.
15: The president says tariffs on vehicles, including heavy-duty trucks like the ones made by Mack, will mean more of those trucks manufactured in the U.S.
16: All American roads will be filled with American trucks very shortly. Very few people are able to compete with us anymore.
15: President Trump is trying to reverse polling that shows a majority of voters disapprove of his handling of the economy and tariff policies.
12: Fox's Jared Halpern at the White House. Germany's national railway operator says it's halted trains across the country because of a problem with the digital radio system. There's no immediate word on the cause of the problem. That's according to the German news agency DPA. Wall Street pullbacks on tech companies sent the major indexes lower. The Dow lost 45. The Nasdaq minus 579. The S&P down 107. The price of oil now at $73 a barrel for August delivery, as tensions with Iran have somewhat eased. 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
12: Federal investigators have released more information on what caused the collapse of a Florida condo, which killed nearly 100 people.
18: Nearly 5 years after the collapse of the 12-story Champlain Tower South in Surfside, Florida, investigators from the National Institute of Standards and Technology's National Construction Safety Team explained their findings on the disaster's cause. They pointed to two columns that held up the pool deck that began to fail 3 weeks before the collapse on June 24th, 2021, the product of flawed design and faulty construction. The report also makes clear what was not the cause, including vibrations from nearby construction, sinkholes, and foundation failure. While no one has been held criminally responsible for the incident, a class action civil lawsuit settlement of more than $1 billion was reached a year after the tragedy. Tanya J. Powers, Fox News.
12: The Supreme Court has ruled ExxonMobil can sue Cuban state-owned companies in American courts over property seized by Fidel Castro's government.
19: The U.S. Supreme Court ruled 6-3 in favor of U.S. owners of Cuban property taken more than 65 years ago. The justices reversed a lower court ruling that found Cuban state-owned companies are immune from lawsuits in U.S. courts. ExxonMobil is seeking compensation for assets that were owned by Standard Oil, its predecessor, including more than 100 service stations and an oil refinery. Jenny Cosola, Fox News.
12: The NCAA has adopted new rules that will give Division I athletes 5 years to play five seasons, beginning at enrollment or the academic year following their 19th birthday, whichever comes first. It eliminates waivers for extended eligibility, except for pregnancy, religious missions, or active duty military service, and extensions will no longer be issued for athletes who are injured. The new rules go into effect this fall. The language also is included in a Senate bill intended to address numerous concerns across college sports. I'm Lisa Lucera. This is Fox News.
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LG at the reflecting pool, John C. Riley says that empathy is a superpower. Sonny Hostin, the view and behind the scenes of our conversation. 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Hosted by Kelsey Grammer on Fox Nation. It is Kelsey Grammer.

0: is Will Kane Country. Streaming live at the Will Kane Country YouTube channel, the Will Kane Facebook page, but always here by simply following us at Spotify or on Apple. We're joined now by Fox Nation's The Patriot Wars, The Patriots War. It's hosted by Kelsey Grammer, and Kelsey Grammer joins us now. Hey, Kelsey.
1: Hey, man. How's it going? Thanks for having me.
0: Good. It's good. Yeah, it's good to have you back. It's good to have you back. And you're back. You're back talking about American history. This time it's up at Fox Nation. I think six episodes or three are up and three more are coming, I think, this weekend, where we look at the stories, you know, from the beginning of the nation. But beyond the stories, what I like about this, Kelsey, is it's the process of, in part, telling us about these men, the men that become simply larger-than-life figures in our textbooks and literally statues that we see when we walk by. George Washington, Alexander Hamilton, Thomas Jefferson. But they become real men in this process of the Patriot War.
1: Yeah, I think we have an obligation to revivify these guys as they were. You know, I mean, they aren't, it's one of the most common sort of snubs about our founding fathers is that there was a bunch of old white guys. Well, they were really just a bunch of young men who were willing to die for something they believed in. We tend to obscure that a bit when we refer to them as just a bunch of powdered wigged dandies. These guys were fighting for a new form of government that has never been tried before at the time, and they made a difference. They made a difference that, you know, still refracts through our lives today, and it's worth noting, it's worth praising them for it, and it's worth thanking them for it.
0: I think the adjective that you used there that we don't fully appreciate often is they were young men. These guys were really young. Like, what was Jefferson when he was tasked with sitting down and writing the Declaration of Independence?
1: Thomas Jefferson was 33 years old when he wrote the Declaration of Independence, perhaps the most important political document in history.
0: And that puts him on the older end, right? Some of these guys were in their 20s. I think early 20s.
1: Oh, yeah. More of the rabble-rouser guys were more in their 20s. And, of course, Washington was, you know, a little bit older. But he'd fought in the war before. He'd been, you know, he was battle-seasoned, I guess you could say. But, of course, he hadn't had great successes. But he did have great courage. And that had been marked and documented. And people understood that this was a man capable of extraordinary self-sacrifice. And that's who they needed at the top of a nation that would actually be about guaranteeing liberties for every person alive. I mean, that was an extraordinary experiment.
0: Let's talk more about Washington. He's the subject, really, of the first episode of The Patriot War. Mm-hmm. So you talked about he hadn't necessarily met with a ton of victories before he was handed over this army. But then, interestingly, he didn't meet with immediate success either. He lost two major American cities within about a year's time frame, Philadelphia and what was it? Is it Boston? The other one that he had lost.
1: New York, yeah.
0: And yet, New York, did anyone ever second guess the choice for Washington to lead the Continental Army?
1: Well, we don't know about it. There's not a lot of people that said, oh, yeah, I'd rather do it instead. I would do it better than George would. I don't remember ever hearing that anywhere. But I think they all understood that he was probably the only guy who had the stones to pull it off, even though they knew that they were going against something extraordinarily large and difficult and challenging. And he had proven himself in that world before. He had come out not unscathed from the French-Indian War, but he actually blossomed from that as a man capable of extraordinary valor and conscience. And what I think, you know, was the character-building part of him that actually made them understand that this was the right man for the job.
0: And then, in part of this, I believe in one of these episodes as well, you talk about the attempted assassination of George Washington, which is not a story that you hear a lot about. What is the story behind the attempted assassination?
1: Well, Benedict Arnold set up his best. They were best friends. He was gonna kill him. But they consistently. I mean, they put a bounty on his head like right away. I mean, there was always an energy that was trying to take him down. George Washington was, you know, public enemy number one for the English. I mean, he was the guy at the top of the food chain. He was the one that was, boy, they got him, they're done. You get the chief, he's gone.
2: Right.
1: You know, the whole cause is lost. But he was just a remarkable guy. His tenacity, his understanding of what it was to actually spirit people onto something, to be able to hang in as long as he did for certain things. I mean, he was fighting a war where a third of the people weren't interested. They wanted to stay under British rule. Some of them left, and a third of the country didn't even care one way or the other. The other third was with him. And it was his sort of force of will that actually sustained the movement, sustained the cause to the point where we actually won. Amazing. And
0: it's pretty wild to see how divided the country was that you just described.
1: Oh, yeah.
0: A third didn't care.
1: Just as bad as it is now.
0: A third was with the British.
1: You know, yeah. Absolutely.
0: Yeah.
1: Absolutely. And we got, you know, as now we're the battle lines are drawn again all the time, but most of them are just really political. There are some people bending the rules a little bit and going a little too far on the physical end of it, and hopefully they'll be put down actually in time. Because, you know, violence is not the end, it's not the means to an end, a good end in this country. We have learned that the peaceful transfer of power is the most important thing about this country, and I want to see that sustained. I'm quite upset about what's going on in terms of thinking people can get in the street and start to riot and change things. It's effective in some ways, but we don't want to go back to the times with what they were doing in Italy, you know, before Il Duce and stuff like that. They were really killing each other, and I see that sort of gleam in the eye of some people. It's not most. I think most Americans still love America, but the noisy ones usually get the attention, and I'd like that to change.
0: Let's take a quick break, but continue this conversation with Kelsey Grammer, the host of Fox Nation's The Patriot War, hosted by Kelsey Grammer on Will Kane Country.
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6: Welcome back to Will Cain Country. We are now still hanging out with the host of Fox Nation's The Patriot War, Kelsey Grammer.
7: I think you're right about your diagnosis of America. Most are not here, not in that mind state, not in that, don't have that gleam in their eye, don't have that lust for whatever's on the other side of, I don't know what we call it, political violence, riot, destruction, whatever it may be. But even you talking about the world that George Washington fought a Revolutionary War amidst, where a third of the country doesn't care, a third is unionist, and a third is perhaps revolutionary, it shows the power of at least not just get to gain the attention, but to make serious, serious change. And when your country starts to go in that direction, it does make you wonder, where's the brake handle? You know, where, how do you slow that down?
8: Yeah. I think education is going to be the key, real education, an understanding that we are connected to the same heartbeat that they had, a heartbeat that pulsed with freedom and real freedom, individual freedom, the right to try, the things that actually are important to us. And I mean, life, liberty, the pursuit of happiness. I mean, nothing guaranteed happiness, but you were given the right to try and to make sure that you did everything you could in your power to become the vision that you had for your life. And there's no other place like this. No other sort of set of things in place. There's no other group of things in place that actually will take you from one place, just an inception of an idea, to realizing that idea in such a short amount of time. This is the most powerful engine for human achievement ever. The capitalist free enterprise system that lives in America. And, you know, you can bemoan its shortcomings, and sure, everything falls short a little bit, but we are able to fix it quicker and more fairly than any other government in the world.
7: You know, my favorite prove-up of that right now, Kelsey, is the World Cup visitors coming to America and their revelation seeing, you know, the truth of America. And it's a form of, the word you use is education. It's a form of education, and perhaps it's the most compelling form of education, at least for those Europeans. Like, they're not going to go home the same. And the things that they hear in their media or in their classrooms about America will never be received in the same way. But when you say education, and obviously what you're doing here with this series is part of that education, I see two problems that you're trying to overcome. The first problem is that there's a bit of a rewrite of American history. So when you describe it the way that it accurately is, I believe, and the history that led to this, you know, there's a real, what's the right word? A real revulsion?
8: Let me
7: real
8: interject
7: rejection
8: for a second.
7: Of these stories.
8: Yeah. There is a lens that is pretty popular these days from people who are really kind of in possession of extraordinary arrogance and ignorance at the same time. There's a group of people who consistently say, Thomas Jefferson, what an idiot to say that all men are created equal, and yet he was a slave owner. I mean, the man wrote, at the age of 33, probably the most important political document in the history of mankind. And to really think that he wasn't aware of the irony that, yes, he grew up in a system of slave owners, but they don't understand that in the original draft of the Declaration of Independence, he talked about how the king had saddled them with the institution of slavery and its cruelty, and how it had to go. It had to be gotten rid of. They don't talk about how Thomas Jefferson, when he was the president of the United States, introduced a bill that did not pass, but to end slavery in 1803. They don't know this. So that's why I say it's a sort of a heady combination of ignorance and arrogance, because you can only take a look at something as extraordinary as the achievement of the Declaration of Independence and dismiss it if you're arrogant. And to dismiss it on the grounds that they dismiss it means you're also ignorant. So, okay, I've put myself out there. That's how I feel.
7: Well, I love it. I love that, because that's exactly what I'm talking about, okay? But then there's a secondary education component, Kelsey, right? And it is that I think, perhaps more innocently, there's a lot of Americans who look at these stories, like you just said, through the lens of the powdered wig. Like, how do I relate to something that, you know,
8: right.
7: I'm astounded by, you know, man on the street interviews about what people know about American right. history, American figures.
8: Yeah. So and our storytellers have an obligation to do this better.
7: Well, tell me about that, because you're right. I think it's hard for people. I think it's hard to reach back in history and turn these human beings into somebody that you can relate to.
8: Right, right. Well, that's the point. So you just have to come at it from a place where you recognize. Well, so a guy like me or a guy like any other number of historians that we know has an obligation to say, okay, you're this fella. Here's this fella. This is what you have in common. And those common bonds are the things we need to explore. And we have dropped that from our education system, which I think is unfortunate. But we can make up for it. And I mean, I've started this thing called the American Revelation, which is like a play on words with revolution. It's revealing the causes behind how we got to where we got. And if you reveal that these are men just like you, these are men just like us, these are young people just like us, people who had dreams and hopes and alliances and disappointments and tragedies, and they still fought for something they called freedom. Freedom is not a dirty word. Listen, I actually think we've come a long way since maybe about 8 or 9 years ago, when it almost seemed like freedom was a dirty word. But if people don't understand that like for instance, flying the American flag, the story behind what happened on the night Francis Scott Key wrote those words is extraordinary. There were 100 English battleships out on the horizon of the sea, and Francis Scott Key was sent to negotiate a prisoner swap. The British admiral told him, he says, "You see that flag over there? That flag, you will not be there tomorrow. You may as well spend the night." So he spent the night on board that British man of war and prayed that the flag would remain standing. And the only way it stood, and the only way it remained standing, was that someone died and another man took his place. And another man, and another man, and another man. And holding up that flag was a personal cost. And if we understand things like that, we'll fly the flag. We won't burn it anymore. We understand what it cost somebody. Some young man who had dreams and a family and hopes and believed in something bigger than himself rushed up and took a hit for this country, for us. He did it for us. And we won't betray them.
7: Jefferson, Francis Scott Key, Henry Knox, George Washington, Alexander Hamilton. These are the characters that are part of your series on Fox Nation. What was I going to ask you, Kelsey? Gosh, I was listening to you wax eloquently, and I was thinking about these characters. I love that. I know what I was going to ask you. So you think about these guys through the lens of risk, right? And there's... And you touched on it a moment ago. There is the risk, the bravery, the ambition this is almost easier to see through history, through time. The literal battle, the odds against the British. And then I think there's a tale on that character, that trait that carries America. This is I'm waxing now. For at least 100 years, 150 years, right? That meant that same kind of risk tolerance manifesting in pushing west or drilling oil or starting businesses. And this, I do think it's the cultural distinguishing factor that makes us different than Europe. I think that if you distilled it, it's that. Here's my question for you. We still have it? Like, do we still have that, Kelsey? Or have we become the spoiled children of history?
8: No, I believe there are maybe some spoiled children among us. And maybe that can be laid at our feet specifically. Maybe that's our fault. Maybe we did that. But there's still so many people that... I mean, my 13-year-old daughter, Faith, is this extraordinary kid. She spends a lot of time upstairs in her room. But the stuff she's doing is amazing. And it's hers. She's an artist. She's a digital artist. It's not the way I would have done art when I was a kid. But she's done some extraordinary things. And this is the world where she lives. She's not tired. She's relentless in her pursuit of this gift she's been given that she's good at. I mean, I get inspiration all the time from young people and from the notion that, you know, we're nervous that they're just spending all their time on their devices. Some will, and we'll lose them, I'm afraid. But most kids, I think, now are poised to say, you know, we're putting these things down. We don't need them as much as you think we do. And that's American. That's sort of intrinsically American. There's something about the soil. I don't know. Maybe it's in the water. But it's there is this dream of freedom that still sort of beats the hearts of every person here. And it connects us directly to the Founding Fathers. I have this line. I say the future wisdom of this nation still lives in the words and deeds of our Founding Fathers. And I do believe that's true. And all we have to do is, like, you know, agitate the retina. Vibrate the chord a little bit and say, listen, let's play this music together still. It's the best music that ever was.
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25: Fox News, I'm John Saucier. President Trump visiting a Mack truck facility in Pennsylvania today, talking about the ongoing peace negotiations between the U.S. and Iran after the two countries agreed to extend a ceasefire for 60 days.
26: The Iran economy has been crushed and their defense industrial base has been damaged so severely that it'll take them many years to rebuild, many, many years. And now we're trying to work out a deal that's fair.
25: Recent polls suggest the majority of Americans disapprove of the president's handling of Iran. The Senate actually just passed a war powers resolution that would block military action in Iran. House Minority Leader Hakeem Jeffries says Iran has become more powerful and Americans are paying the price.
27: Higher gas prices and higher food prices that can be directly attributed to the Republican reckless war of choice in Iran.
25: This war powers resolution is largely symbolic. 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
28: We will see some patchy ground fog into sunrise, otherwise just a few clouds, a low dropping down into the mid-50s. Mostly sunny weather ahead later on Wednesday, 79 the high. Grab the umbrella Thursday, rain chances return, showers, maybe some thunderstorms, partly sunny otherwise. Your Thursday high moves up to near 80. Rain and thunder likely Friday, afternoon time especially, a high in the low 80s. I'm meteorologist Mark Thibodeau with the Weather Channel on WIBX, 950 AM and 92.3 FM.
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8: His gifts were not necessarily, didn't fall into that category. But he actually did prove himself in battle. He actually did a pretty good job with I think it was the men from Rhode Island. And he was very impressive in that role once he, you know, complained and whined enough to George Washington to say, please give me a commission. So he finally did. But the show Hamilton, for instance, is interesting. But you know, they took a couple of liberties. You know, they had to make fun of Thomas Jefferson. You know, what did I miss and all that. None of that's particularly true. But it was fun. It was entertaining. And it brought to life in a way that young people could relate to it.
7: Right.
8: What they were going through,
7: right,
8: on a day-to-day level, and that was wonderful, and the passions, and the betrayals, and the affair, and the, you know, all that stuff. I mean, it's nothing different than what we experience all the time now. I mean, Thomas Paine wrote about calumny. Calumny is basically, and that's 250 years ago, and calumny is gossip, basically, is slander. We deal with it on a daily level in a political situation, and in our professional careers as well. People just have this thing about them. They like to go after others sometimes, and it's the smaller part of us that still gives into that stuff. But
7: right.
8: The greater angels that we have, they will rise to the occasion when they have to. But I believe in America. I believe we're going to be fine. And you know, damn the torpedoes. These guys, they'll be okay. We'll get past it, and they will too. Honestly, I think they'll see the wisdom in it of believing in America.
7: The last question for you, Kelsey, because you've mentioned him like three times. Jefferson. I'm curious, who is your favorite? You like Hamilton. Are these like your children? You're not going to tell me who your favorite was. You've done episodes on each one of these guys. Who is your favorite?
8: No, I like all of them. It's Thomas Jefferson. Because of his imagination, because of his scholarship and his ability, he got it. He was able to put into words what it is that we long for, what we hunger for. Washington was able to put it into action, to fight for it. But even Washington would tell you that he wasn't as eloquent. I mean, Washington did finally say, he said, listen, if anybody thinks we got here without a divine hand, without providence, then you're all crazy. But Jefferson knew how to put it into language that everybody could understand. And of course, what's interesting is now it's all in, you know, cursive. They don't teach cursive anymore in school. I don't think it's as diabolical as trying to distance us from our founding fathers, because that's the way they wrote.

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22: People are so stupid. Let me show you how stupid they are. Some of Dan's friends have been making their way to the National Mall. They're super into the reflecting pond. They do not want the reflecting pond to be a success.
23: It wasn't a success.
22: Check out some of Dan's... Okay. All right. So this is some of Dan's friends down there in D.C.
23: I can't believe I have to play this.
24: Ow, she is doing good today. Oh, honey, everybody's proud of you. You are single-handedly doing more to fight fascism than any American.
23: Yes. I do not claim them.
25: Just remember, he's eating breakfast with these people, brunch, on Sundays and Saturdays.
22: That's the brunch crew.
23: No,
22: that's the brunch crew.
23: I don't hang out with people with different colored hair like that. I do not.

0: a misrepresentation of my friends.
1: You're a bigot towards people with different colored hair?
0: I guess so. You're right. I shouldn't be.
1: That was a bunch of ladies in all of their rotundity and colored hair with a trans flag standing over the reflecting pond. Reflecting pool or reflecting pond?
0: Reflecting pool.
1: Cheering on the algae and telling the algae that it's done more to fight fascism than any single person in America.
0: I mean, they're not far off. No, okay.
1: Oh, my God.
0: I'm kidding.
1: This is the number one story, right?
0: Uh-huh.
1: Is this the number one story on the left?
0: The number one by a long shot.
2: It's nowhere anywhere
1: else.
2: Just the left.
1: Is this why MS Now's ratings are up?
0: Absolutely.
1: Are you telling me that 200... They want to tune in for algae talk?
0: Yeah. I mean, forget the $14 million of taxpayer money that we wasted, but it's okay.
1: All right, Patrick,
2: nobody cares about millions of dollars worth of taxpayer money, any of this crap. The left never, like, they spend $100 billion on, you know, giving trans illegal immigrants voting rights. And then it's like, oh, we spent $14 million on a reflecting pool. Who gives a crap? Like, nobody cares. And it's the same thing with Republicans. Nobody cares about spending money in this country. Nobody cares.
0: Well, they gave the job to a donor, so that's a little questionable, but, you know.
1: Get him, Patrick, about the saboteurs. They're ripping up the floor of the reflecting pond.
0: It was coming up already, and they're just showing how it was coming up. That's all. People are getting arrested for putting their hands in the pool. Like, come on. There's undercover agents surrounding this pool, that, and people just put their hand in and are getting arrested.
2: Why are they putting their hands in?
1: Okay. I'm not going to have that on this show. That is the kind of bullshit that should not even pass the most common sense smell test. Do you believe that? I don't care if your friends believe that. Do you believe that people are getting arrested in America for putting their hand in a reflecting pool? Somewhere right now, there's someone facing a charge or sitting behind bars for putting their hand in a reflecting pool. That you believe?
0: It's possible. There's also no proof that there's a 350-foot gash.
1: No, it's not possible. You made an affirmative statement. We're not talking about what's possible. It's possible the comet hits Earth. I'm talking about you made an affirmative statement that is happening.
0: This is what's being espoused by
1: you
0: the left.
1: You believe that's happening?
0: I don't know personally. That's what's being told by the left. That's what everyone is saying.
1: That is such a nonsense. Because, dude, come on. You've got to be a more critical thinker in what you consume. Like, that is like...
0: I'm just giving you
1: a proven track record of somebody putting... poison in your Doritos Cool Ranches, and you're like, I'm gonna eat the Cool Ranch anyway. That is designed to make you believe, oh my God, it's a fascist. He's arresting people for putting their hands in their pool. Now, you said a lot of true things to get to that really, really false thing. Are there undercover agents around the reflecting pool? Yes. Are they arresting people? Yes.
0: Is there a gas
1: for putting
0: in the
1: their hands in the water? For putting their hands in the water? That's why you think they're being arrested? What is that criminal charge? What would that criminal charge be?
0: Tampering? I don't know.
1: Putting your hand in a reflecting pool?
0: Maybe they didn't get to pulling it up yet. I'm just saying what people... I'm not believing this myself.
1: There's videos. I saw one this morning. The undercover agent walks up, and then he starts asking her questions, what she's doing.
0: Mm-hmm.
1: You know, she's leaning over the water.
0: No,
1: okay.
0: They're definitely pulling it up.
1: Is she putting something in the water? That's a worthy thing to ask, right? That's like, are you putting things in there that make the algae grow? Are you, you know, whatever? Is poison the right word? You're vandalizing the water, or you're reaching in and pulling up the lining, which they're doing right now.
0: Well, there's chunks in the
1: water. That's what they're doing.
0: There's chunks in the water. There was an Olympian that was literally just arrested. There was a chunk just like in the water. And he just took it out, and that's what he was arrested for, allegedly.
1: I don't buy anything you just said.
0: Okay.
1: I don't buy it. Go ahead. Show me the video and give me the facts. That he simply removed debris from the water. He didn't pull it up. He didn't contribute to the vandalization.
0: Okay. But they're not it's already coming up the paint, and so they're pulling out chunks, is what I'm seeing and what is being reported from certain outlets. And there's algae in it.
2: But if that's the case, why are they doing that? And where's the algae coming from?
0: Yeah, I don't know that.
2: Like, I'm very question. Like, it's literally a pool.
0: Yeah.
2: There's no water coming in or out.
0: They put different chemicals and different water in it. Whoever did this, I think, just messed up the job a little bit. And so the algae is just from whatever they put in there after the paint job.
1: What about this? What about one of these vandals did it? Put something in there to make algae grow.
0: You think the vandals did it?
1: I think it's a real possibility. Well, I think it's actually a probability.
2: That makes sense.
1: I mean, did you see the story last week? Somebody poisoned the grass at the White House to make it say 8647 last week. Did you see that?
0: Mm-hmm.
1: So why would I not think they do this?
0: You could think that.
1: It's the number one story on MS Now.
0: Great ratings. It's just such a nonsense thing. I mean, we have so much going on. I'm just kind of, you know, bringing it because it's kind of, it's just a funny story.
1: Here, you've got a video. Let's watch one of the video of one of the people being arrested.
0: What? Hang on.
1: On Will Kane Country.
0: Hang on.
2: Okay, so.
3: Why'd you do it?
4: I was yelling at the Oklahoma State Troopers.
3: Why?
4: I was yelling at them.
3: I know, but why were you yelling at them?
4: Because they're here.
3: But
4: Oklahoma State Troopers.
3: I know, but why would you be yelling at them? Like, why just because they're here? I'm just trying to have a better understanding.
4: If you love the boo, lick it.
0: He's yelling.
1: Was that? So he's arrested for what? Yelling at Oklahoma State Troopers?
0: Mm-hmm.
1: By his own testimony. I mean, that's what he's saying.
0: Sure.
1: That's the equivalent of I didn't do nothing.
0: They found
1: when people are getting arrested.
0: Yeah, I did something, but not that. They found some dead ducks, which is sad too.
1: Dude, if they're finding dead ducks, is that not a clue?
0: Yeah, that something got screwed up.
1: Oh man, I can't imagine. I can't imagine the people. Loosely defined, who have attempted to assassinate the president twice, cheered on the murder of Charlie Kirk, would somehow see it below themselves to algae up the reflecting pond. Pull up the lining of their flame. That they wouldn't stoop that low. No, no way.
0: No way.
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12: Touch. I don't know. You know, the audience, or I, because they were like, I don't know who this messy guy is. And the last name's kind of funny, so they're like, messy. Like, I've never heard of this messy guy, but I do know who Tom Brady is. I'm like, that's awesome that that's where you live. That's awesome that that's how you think, but that's not the reality. It's not the world. And you are living in the time of the greatest soccer player of all time, doing the greatest things of all time.
13: At an older age.
12: He's just become the 38 years old. He just became the all-time leader in World Cup goals scored. Mm-hmm. There's been two games, and he scored 5 goals in those 2 games.
13: Insane, dude.
12: Which, by the way, if you guys want to find a way to get into the World Cup, that the goal race is pretty fascinating because 3 of the world's best players right now are in a race. And you could add, we'll just see what happens today. We can make it 4.
13: I mean, Ronaldo's got
12: Lionel Messi
13: back.
12: Lionel Messi has 5. Kylian Mbappe has 4. Erling Haaland has 4 right there. And they're both just, every time you watch them play, they're both just dominating. It's incredible. And then we'll see what happens with Harry Kane. I wasn't talking about Ronaldo because Ronaldo has 0. He's got to catch up big.
13: Can I just say, though, people are forgetting that they play for their country and they don't always have the best players around them. So, like, everyone's like, Ronaldo's not scoring, but he's not scoring because he doesn't have as good of players from his country that are around him. I know he's...
12: Incorrect.
13: Really?
12: Incorrect. Portugal's great. Portugal's a top 5 team in the world, top 6, 7. He's not playing well. I mean, there was videos on how bad he played in that first game.
13: It's crazy, though.
12: Individually. Now, we'll see. Maybe he'll turn it around today.
13: Yeah.
12: He plays today. Maybe he'll turn around. But Portugal's legit.
13: All right.
12: Very legit. all over the field.
13: I just couldn't think
12: every
13: that,
12: position.
13: Because as the best player, you kind of take over, like the Harry Canes, the Messis. You just take over. That's who you are. You're the superstar. You know, you have your guys who are around you, and he's just not doing it. So I just assumed it would be the guys
12: but
13: propping him up.
12: Messi and Ronaldo are older than all these guys, you know? That's Holland true. Is in his 20s. Kane is in his lower 30s. Mm. So that's the point. Like, maybe Ronaldo's finally turned the corner, and Messi hasn't, you know, at 38 years old. Most of the world's great soccer players are done by about 34 years old.
13: That's what... And also Messi, you know, people ask why Messi went to the MLS, and it's for this exact reason, right? I mean, correct me if I'm wrong, but so he can play kind of, you know, more casually and still prepare for the World Cup, but not have to, you know, in other leagues.
12: I don't know if that's why. I think it could have been $140 million a year that got
13: also that
12: to Miami.
13: And stake in the pops up. Team, but yeah. But I mean, just
14: look at that. He's also in South Florida.
13: He's accomplished so much that he doesn't need to do more except the World Cup.
12: Messi is the second highest compensated athlete in the world at 100 in, I think he's at 140. You can look this up. A year. That's salary and endorsements. You know what Ronaldo is?
14: 200.
12: Number one. Yeah. $280 million a year.
13: Messi is 140.
14: Okay. 280.
12: He's in Saudi Arabia, though. They are
14: maybe that's the problem.
12: To come over there.
14: Yeah. Maybe he's a little, change of scenery.
12: And by the way, what's the tax rate in Saudi Arabia? Zero? I think it literally is zero, right? Pretty hard to turn that down. Pretty hard to turn that down. Zero. All right.
14: I just can't get over the fact that I'm older than Messi now. I remember playing sports video games and, like, you know, having to go, oh, I'll say I'm 18 even though I'm 15, you know, because I'm not old enough. And now it's like, oh, no, I'm older than all the players. Was that ever something that you struggled with?
12: Not right away. I think you've got another couple years of like not having it. Once you're my age and they're closer to your kids' age,
13: that's
12: when it becomes like the kids, the dudes that are. Cooper Flagg is 1 year older than my son. You know, it's insane. 1 year older than my son. The kids that are getting drafted tonight in the NBA are 18, 19 years old. It's insane.
13: That's crazy.
12: All right, that's going to do it for us today here on Wheel Cane Country. Thanks for hanging out. We'll be back again tomorrow, and you need to follow us on Spotify or Apple so you never miss an episode. See you next time.

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3: He says the talks are going well. I'm Lisa Lucera, Fox News. President Trump on negotiations with Iran.
4: The Iran economy has been crushed and their defense industrial base has been damaged so severely that it'll take him many years to rebuild, many, many years.
3: The president saying he wants to work out a deal that's fair. Over the weekend, Vice President J.D. Vance traveled to Switzerland to begin negotiations with Tehran, saying they're building a foundation for further discussions. Meanwhile, Secretary of War Pete Hegseth is set to meet two brief lawmakers tomorrow on the cost of the war, an estimated $80 billion.
5: When Pete Hegseth comes up to Capitol Hill tomorrow, what he should do is submit his letter of resignation.
3: House Democratic Leader Hakeem Jeffries, this coming as the Senate for the first time has passed a war powers resolution, which would limit President Trump's ability to conduct more strikes in Iran, though it's largely symbolic. NATO Secretary General Mark Rutte said to meet with the president tomorrow to discuss Iran, among other things.
6: I think the president is doing exactly what is needed, degrading Iran's nuclear capability. Could you imagine if Iran would get its hands on the nuclear weapon?
3: On Fox's special report with Brett Baer, and Secretary General Rutte says he completely supports President Trump, calling Iran an exporter of chaos and of terrorism, and saying it would be devastating for the region if Iran were to get a hold of one. This afternoon, the president was at a Mack truck facility in Pennsylvania talking up the economy, claiming there is a manufacturing revival underway.
4: Right now, we have more factories being built, and I mean car factories, AI factories, factories of every type than we've ever had in the history of our country by three times.
3: This comes as recent polling shows a majority of voters disapprove of the president's handling of the economy. 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
3: The Philadelphia District Attorney's Office charging two pastors with the creation of child pornography and the sexual abuse of minors.
9: Isaiah Banks and Brian Jackson have been arraigned and are out on bail awaiting preliminary hearings. According to Philadelphia Assistant DA Helena Von Nage, the men were allegedly working together.
10: Mr. Banks groomed more than one minor in the community to produce child pornography and then provided that pornography to Mr. Jackson, who also directly communicated with these children.
9: DA Larry Krasner would only say for now, there's more than one victim, but added,
11: it will become clear, I would say, in the next couple of months, how many more than one.
9: The DA's office is urging any additional victims to come forward in this case. Gernal Scott, Fox News.
3: Today's show host Savannah Guthrie has made an emotional appeal for anyone who has information about her missing mother to come forward. This comes a day after new details were revealed about a ransom note received months ago that indicated Nancy Guthrie was dead. Nancy Guthrie was reported missing from her Tucson area home February 1st. The case remains unsolved. Bans on using food stamps to buy sugary drinks and candy are blocked in some states.
12: Federal Judge Amy Berman Jackson in D.C. rules the Trump administration lacks the legal authority authority to allow the bans. 23 states have received permission from the U.S. Department of Agriculture to prohibit the use of SNAP benefits for sugary drinks, candy, and some prepared desserts. Recipients in five states sued, arguing they or family members rely on those products to manage health conditions like diabetes or allergies or for an energy boost during the day. The bans are overturned in the states where the plaintiffs live: Indiana, Iowa, Nebraska, Utah, and West Virginia. The ruling says, in effect, there may be a genuine desire to improve households' health, but unhealthy food still falls under the legal definition of food approved by Congress when it established the SNAP program in 2008.
3: Fox's Chris Foster. I'm Lisa Lacera. This is Fox News.
13: Nice stretch of weather ahead in the short term. We'll see some patchy ground fog late tonight. Otherwise, just a few clouds, a low in the mid-50s. Good deal of sunshine ahead for Wednesday. Afternoon high 79. Rain showers likely Thursday, maybe a thunderstorm or two. Highs around 80 degrees. And Friday, a chance of showers, maybe a thunderstorm or two. Highs back up in the low 80s. I'm meteorologist Mark Thibodeau with the Weather Channel on WIBX 950 AM and 92.3 FM.
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0: from the heart of our nation's capital, Washington, D.C. 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
1: It is Tuesday, June 23rd, 2026. I'm Guy Benson. Welcome, everyone, to the Guy Benson Show. I am your host, also a Fox News political analyst and a senior columnist at the Washington Examiner. 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I'm available personally, many of those same places, at Guy P. Benson. On the show today, we'll get to our first guest momentarily. Later on this hour, Yemisi Egbewale, Democratic strategist on the direction of her party right now, with some primary elections today in New York. In our next hour, Donna Rotuno, longtime attorney. She will bring us an update in the Nancy Guthrie investigation in that case, plus a few other stories that we've been following. Greg Swenson will also join us in our middle hour. Keir Starmer, the UK Prime Minister, is resigning. What does that mean? What comes next? We'll talk to Greg about that. Plus Jason Rantz, our buddy. Well, the journos, they're journoing. We'll talk about that with him in our final hour today. But we open with Andy McCarthy, Fox News contributor, former assistant U.S. attorney for the Southern District of New York, author of multiple best-selling books. You can follow him on social as I do, at Andrew C. McCarthy. Andy, always great to have you. Happy summer and almost fourth.
2: Guy, it's a pleasure, and thank God the summer's here. Although, as usual, my baseball season is over before we hit the beginning of the summer. But I feel,
1: I'm a Yankee fan. I'm not a Mets hater, but I am sort of just gobsmacked at how bad the Mets have been with that payroll, and I won't rub salt in the wound. We'll just move right on to a far more cheerful subject, which is Iran. So here's what I want to ask you. We, yesterday on this show, mentioned that there were some claims coming out of the U.S. side of the negotiation from Vice President Vance and some other people as well, reported by Trey Yingst, our colleague, that in some of these initial talks out in Switzerland, the U.S. had been able to secure some guarantee or some assurances from the regime that there would be IAEA inspectors allowed onto the ground to various sensitive sites as part of a deal with the nuclear piece. And then also that there was going to be some U.S. agricultural products purchased using some of the money that's being released in order to help feed the people of Iran. Those were being hailed and touted publicly as some, maybe not breakthroughs, but some real concessions that the American delegation was able to secure. And then we have, just subsequent to that, Iranian officials going out in public and contradicting it and saying, no, that's not happening. One member of the negotiating team saying, quote, Iran is not planning to purchase U.S. agricultural goods. There were no discussions yesterday regarding IAEA inspectors coming to Iran. Ignore Western propaganda. Meanwhile, what the pushback is from the American side is like, well, they might be saying that publicly for their own domestic audience and for their own propaganda, but in private, they're telling us the other thing, and we did achieve these points. Andy, I know there's some gamesmanship at play here, and I don't ever take anything that the Iranian regime says at face value for reasons that should be obvious. But just from the U.S. perspective, it's kind of challenging here where you have to tell the audience back home and around the world, well, yes, our enemies and our co-negotiators on the other side, they are lying publicly, but don't worry, the truth is what they're telling us in private. Maybe, but, you know, it's hard not to be skeptical.
2: Yeah, I don't think there's a chance that that story is right. I mean, look, the Iranians have a long history of not honoring claims that are actually in writing. So, you know, the thought that they would be making side oral deals and, you know, have the administration tell us just trust us, this is what's really going on. I don't believe anything until at the very least I see it in writing. And then I've made the point, I'm a little bit surprised that Congress hasn't picked up on this. Like, there's almost been no opposition along these lines. But I think the sanctions relief, which gives access to billions of dollars to the world's leading state sponsor of terrorism, which we know uses its revenues to promote and support its jihadist proxies like Hezbollah and Hamas, which are also longstanding foreign terrorist organizations under American law, those sanctions are illegal. The sanctions release, the waiver of the sanctions is illegal. There's the Iran Nuclear Agreement Review Act that was enacted by Congress when Obama was president has a provision in it that says when an agreement that relates to Iran's nuclear program, which the Memorandum of Understanding clearly does, when that is given to Congress and Congress is in the process of reviewing it, the executive branch can't do waivers of sanctions. Mm-hmm. So I'm just astonished that, you know, if they're violating the law in order to give this sanction relief to a regime that we know uses the money that it gets for anti-American terrorism, I don't know why we would believe anything else.
1: They also have been telling us, insisting, I'm talking about the American delegation and the vice president and others, that there would be no sanctions relief until Iran had fully reformed and changed its behavior. That was the insistence that we've heard from the vice president. And, you know, maybe he was playing some rhetorical games about, you know, not a cent of American money versus, you know, if you're easing sanctions and unfreezing assets somewhere else and it's not technically American taxpayer money. But those are some of the, I think, sleight of hand games that we saw from the Obama people during the JCPOA era that I'm not eager to resurrect here under new management, frankly.
2: Yeah, you know, look, Vance is a Yale-educated lawyer, and he's just being dishonest. He, you know, there's a difference between sanctions relief and waivers, right? But the only thing we should care about is does the Iranian regime get its hot little hands on billions of dollars, right? So sanctions relief would be if you forgave the sanctions, which, frankly, the executive branch doesn't have the power to do. As we argued many times when Obama did his JCPOA, the president is given waiver authority by statute, although, as I just pointed out, he shouldn't have waiver authority right now. But waiving just means the sanctions are still in effect, but we're not going to execute them. We're not going to exercise them, and therefore we allow Iran, at least temporarily, to conduct business, which they get lots and lots of revenue from. Sanctions relief would be if you repealed the sanctions in law so that they no longer existed. And I think what Vance is doing is talking about sanctions relief while the administration is doing sanctions waivers.
1: Right, it's parsing.
2: And in the meantime, Iran's getting lots of money.
1: Yeah, and if there's any place for oversight, and we've had a lot of people, frankly, who are fans of the administration, allies with the administration, saying that there needs to be congressional oversight on this, including Senator Rick Scott recently on this show. That would definitely be one of the, I think, the big sticking points that should be raised already. One more point on this. I saw Secretary Rubio, who's been rather tight-lipped about this whole business in recent weeks. He gave a statement on tarmac earlier, talking about the glaring omission of the terror proxies as really being part of the MOU, this Memorandum of Understanding, also left out with the ballistic missile program. And others have noted that Donald Trump was very critical of Obama's deal for also omitting key things like that. Be that as it may, Rubio said, well, you know, maybe it's not specifically in there, the terror proxies reining them in writing, but it's certainly something that would come up during these conversations, whether it's in there or not. And then he was saying, and maybe this is a strain, but he was saying, if you do a careful reading of it, there's a reference to ending the war on all fronts. And that, of course, involves the proxies, so this will be an issue. I hope he's right about that. It's not explicitly in writing, Andy, so I'm a little bit worried about it, but it seems like Rubio at least still has his eye on the ball here to some extent as the Secretary of State.
2: Yeah, Guy, I wish I could agree with that. I think it's explicitly in the agreement cutting in the other direction. The first paragraph of the agreement is meant to satisfy Iran's desire to use the United States as a shield for Hezbollah, which is, we should understand, Hezbollah has been a designated foreign terrorist organization in American law since we started the designation process in the later half of the 1990s. I think it's since 1997. It's in one of the first batches. It's on the list not because of Israel. It's on the list because of the hundreds of Americans that Hezbollah has killed. But what that first paragraph is designed to do is to make the United States government and the United States armed forces, basically, but the United States government principally, a shield for Hezbollah.
1: Yeah, to constrain Israel.
2: Israel.
1: I think that was the goal of it from the Iranian position. I think, and maybe Rubio would argue, and I also advanced this in a column that I wrote at the Washington Examiner and I quoted yesterday on this program, it can cut the other direction. I don't think that's how Iran intended it, and I'm not sure if there's necessarily right now the will to enforce it back in the other direction against Iran and its proxies, but I think you could very much make a strong argument that's what that would mean in plain language. The Iranians might not accept that, but maybe that's the thin reed here that Rubio is grasping at, and hopefully that's something that the Americans eventually, our delegation, insists upon.
2: Yeah, well, I'm not buying it. I mean, I just, like all of us, I just watched for 2 months where Iran continued to do aggressive militaristic things and Hezbollah continued to attack, and Trump kept saying that there was a ceasefire in effect. I mean, if there's no cessation of firing and they're willing to call it a ceasefire, mm-hmm. then I have a hard time believing that if Hezbollah does what we all know it's going to do, which is provoke Israel, that the administration's going to respond by saying, see, that clause in the agreement works both ways. I just don't see it happening.
1: Well, I hope that it does. I think that it could, but I think it would only happen after a losing of patience and a fed up throwing up of the hands by the president. And I'm not sure we're there yet. I think he's devoted to the process, but I think he could turn, and I think he might have to down the line. I guess we'll see. Andy, I just want to ask you one more thing, and it's unrelated, although I guess it's tied into some broader issues. There are these primaries in New York today. There's some really radical left-wing people on the ballot to become Democratic nominees for Congress. We'll talk later about that this hour. One of them is this guy, Brad Lander, who is challenging an incumbent Democrat who's quite progressive in many ways, but is pro-Israel and Jewish. And so Brad Lander's being the anti-Israel Jew in the race. And he showed up at a mosque to campaign along these lines and was slandering Israel and doing the whole genocide thing. And he quoted the Quran, was doing all of that. And then in the same service, the imam, I guess after Lander was done, the imam gave a closing prayer or statement and was talking about, you know, Allah smiting the infidels. It's not a direct quote, but that was the gist of it for sure. And is that just very, common at mosques like this? Is that a failure of the Lander campaign to not vet a mosque properly, where you come out and appeal to this population of Muslims who attend that house of worship, and then the imam comes out talking about, you know, striking down the unbelievers with the sword? Or is this kind of just where we are now?
2: Guy, there's a handful of mosques, a relatively low number of them, that actually support jihadists, where I'm talking about like forcible operations. But the support and the adoption of Sharia supremacism is mainstream. That's not a radical you know, it's not a radical interpretation of Islam. It's the dominant Islam of the Middle East, and it's the dominant Islam of the Muslim Brotherhood rooted Islamist organizations in the United States that the Democratic Party makes common cause with. So I don't think there's any major Democrat, certainly there isn't any Democrat who's running for office in New York who's not aware of that. And the reason I think it's important, I mean, I've been saying this for 30 plus years and nobody wants to hear it, but in Sharia supremacism, Jew hatred is doctrinal. It's part of the fundament of the belief system. So if you're gonna have dalliances with that ideology, and the Democratic Party has embraced these Islamist organizations for decades now, you're going to get this kind of rhetoric, and it's not at all uncommon.
3: Yeah, and the exact quote, just so I get it right, quote, "There is relief for the believers at your hands, and the slaying of the disbelievers by your sword." That was at the mosque in Queens, New York City, where Brad Lander came hat in hand as a, you know, a good Jewish anti-Zionist against the quote-unquote genocide, which is a lie. And then that was the prayer after he left the microphone. Andy McCarthy, we've got to leave it there with you as we kick off today's show on this Tuesday. Andy, appreciate it very much. Thank you.
2: Thanks so much, Guy.
3: Much more to come as we're just getting started. Stay tuned.
0: Miss a minute, miss a lot. 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

0: I'm Guy Benson. We are back. I was mentioning this congressional candidate endorsed by Zohran Mamdani in New York, Brad Lander, pandering at this mosque in Queens. Here's what he said, cut 37.
1: I believe, as a proud Jewish New Yorker, that Israel's genocide in Gaza is a desecration, is a violation of the understanding that everyone is created in God's image. Every one of those Palestinian kids in Gaza, just as divine as my beloved children. And so, yes, in Congress, I will not vote for any more U.S. military aid to Israel, not the bombs that are destroying the hospitals and schools in Gaza, not the occupation in Lebanon, which is now, I believe, unfortunately, on its way potentially to being a genocide as well. Kind of partnership I developed with Zohran, I hope to come to have with Rashida Tlaib and Ilhan Omar and others in Congress to show we can build a city and a country and a world that everyone can afford and where everyone is welcome and where everyone's humanity is respected.
0: Well, that is some pretty pitiful pandering in my view. And he calls the genocide lie a desecration. The lie itself is the desecration. And then he's making up another one in Lebanon, like Hezbollah had nothing to do with it. Astonishing.
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5: Fox News, I'm Tom Rigotti. The Senate has passed a war powers resolution to block military action in Iran as negotiations on a permanent peace plan continue. House Minority Leader Hakeem Jeffries says Tehran's become more powerful than Americans shouldn't pay the price.
6: The bottom line is that we shouldn't spend another dime of taxpayer dollars on Operation Epic Failure.
5: Lawmakers approved the bill 50 to 48. President Trump travels to Capitol Hill tomorrow for a strategy session with lawmakers.
7: The president will join Senate Republicans amid his push for passage of the Save America Act, the new voter ID legislation that would also put restrictions on transgender athletes in female sports and transgender surgeries for minors. But previous efforts to approve the measure have fallen far short in the Senate.
5: Fox's Jared Halpert, America's listening to Fox News.
8: Nice stretch of weather ahead in the short term. We'll see some patchy ground fog late tonight. Otherwise, just a few clouds, a low in the mid-50s. Good deal of sunshine ahead for Wednesday. Afternoon high 79. Rain showers likely Thursday, maybe a thunderstorm or two. Highs around 80 degrees. And Friday, a chance of showers, maybe a thunderstorm or two. Highs back up in the low 80s. I'm meteorologist Mark Thibodeau with the Weather Channel on WIBX 950 AM and 92.3 FM.
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11: The Guy Benson Show, GuyBensonShow.com, the website, podcast always free of charge if you miss a moment of the program. Joining us now is Yemisi Egbewale. She's a former chief of staff and advisor to the Biden White House press office, a Democratic strategist, founder of Podium Strategies. Yemisi, good to have you back here.
12: Thanks for having me, Guy.
11: So I want to ask you about these primaries in New York City. There's this trio of Democrats that the mayor has endorsed. I talked about one of them in the last segment and previously as well, in Brad Lander. There's this other woman, Chevalier, who's extremely controversial and quite radical. Meanwhile, you've got kind of the more mainstream element of the party, which is still, in my view, rather far left, even compared to a number of years ago. But whatever that may be, you have this DSA sort of radical insurrection against the party establishment, where they're trying to get these types of candidates elected to key seats, in this case, congressional seats, where you're trying to unseat Democrats who are generally very loyal Democrats, but not as far left as the Zohran Mamdanis of the world and the Bernie Sanders would like. What's the view inside the Democratic Party? Because it seems like there's something going on, and a lot of the party elders and senior officials are kind of paralyzed right now. At least that's my view from the outside.
12: In a way, I think that New York Democrats and the New York congressional delegation should have been prepared for this moment. There was no way that Zohran Mamdani coming in on that very deep blue wave last year wasn't going to expend his political capital at the start of his mayoralship to support and lift up candidates. So I am a little bit disappointed with the establishment that does feel in a bit of a scramble, especially because I think the candidates that Zohran has elevated are not of good quality. I mean, we talked about Chevrolet, and we could do an entire episode about that and the things that she said, especially today when she walked out of a Spanish language radio show when they asked her about denigrating Dominicans and the Dominican flag. These are people who are clearly not prepared for prime time, in a sense. However, they were incredibly loyal to Zohran and his mayoral race. And so these are the people that he's going to put forward. And it's just important for Democrats to realize that candidate quality for people on the far left and within DSA does not matter. It does not matter whatever they've said before. They'll go on some show and they'll say, well, it's not what I believe now, even though we know that it truly is. It's really time for the Democratic establishment to wake up and realize that these people are not your friends. They are people who want to change at its core the Democratic Party.
11: And they're sort of saying so openly, right? They're kind of declaring war on the party. It's a, maybe like a hostile takeover situation. And it seems like a lot of the members of the rank-and-file party may be uncomfortable with it, but they're not really sure what to do about it because that's where a lot of the grassroots energy and activism and money is right now, right? I mean, it's you can only resist so long if this is what your base actually wants. Is this what the base wants?
12: They're highly organized in a way of capturing the base's attention. Look, Esfiat can run on the fact that he's been a congressman for five terms. He's chairman of the Congressional Hispanic Caucus, but he doesn't communicate in a way that I think really grabs people. Whereas you have these activists and organizers that are used to doing that door knocking. They are the boots on the ground, and they know regardless if the policy matches, regardless if the messaging that they're sending will actually

0: for a rapist and a war criminal. She has condemned, from a left-wing identitarian perspective, interracial relationships, or at least questioned them. She talked about using the American flag to wipe her dirty hands on the flag. I mean, the list goes on and on with her. Her policy positions, even some that she's not walking away from, are very, very extreme. She blamed the United States for Russia invading Ukraine. I mean, you just keep going down the list. She's said all sorts of crazy things. Some of them she's, I think, cynically and unconvincingly tried to run away from. Some of them she's like, yes, that's what I believe. No, I won't condemn Hamas. No, I won't condemn October 7th. Yes, I do believe that every single illegal immigrant should be allowed to stay in the country, regardless of criminal record. I mean, it's sort of astonishing to me the stuff that she is not at least pretending to back away from.
1: And interesting in what she doubles down in, right? When she did the sit-down questionnaire with the New York Times editorial board, she was asked four times if she would put a murderer in prison. That is a basic question. I think even a kindergartner could answer that question. And she avoided it. She talked about systems and structures and overarching powers. But that all plays to the theme of DSA. Everybody is the enemy. It is the billionaire's fault. It is the corporation's fault. Well, this is going to be her problem in trying to connect to actual everyday people. Because if everybody is the enemy, then who do you root for? Who is the hero?
0: It's a tough position. On that point, Mamdani has given his blessing to this woman, and he's pretending sometimes to be like, oh, gosh, I didn't know that about her. But he has not backed down one inch on any of his support for her and then his full-throated endorsement. And he's a very well-liked figure on the left now in American politics. But I think a lot of other Americans view him skeptically or negatively. It seems like it's risky for him to be endorsing people, you know, this crazy and this extreme. I mean, not sure if a murderer should go to prison, not sure if an illegal immigrant convicted rapist should be deported. That is so far out there that I'm kind of, you know, wondering, is he perhaps playing with some fire here by embracing people who are maybe not as good as hiding their extremism the way he's able to behind, you know, that patented smile of him? I think he's every bit as radical as they are, but he's kind of more winsome and has that grin on his face all the time. When you've got people who are less polished in their rhetoric and much more wild-eyed, if those are his people, does that start to potentially tarnish an overall brand, not just for him, but for this DSA insurrection writ large?
1: I think that he is burning political capital and some bridges when he doesn't have to on very poor candidates. I mean, the intra New York Democratic fights that are happening right now between DSA, which is largely made up of young white progressives, and the older Latino community that tends to be more moderate Democrats, is crazy. Hispanics make up such a population density of these very important boroughs. And he's really putting those relationships at risk by going against Espiot, which most of the people that live in that area say we have no issue with.
0: That's the incumbent, right? Multi-term incumbent.
1: Yes, yes. And it is hard to see. It's hard to think that he's not doing this from a personal level. Look, Chevalier was an early door knocker for Zohran when he ran to be mayor. And, you know, Espiot did not endorse Zohran until he won the primary outright after he defeated Cuomo. And so some folks have said that it does feel that he's being a bit short-sighted because it feels almost like these are personal wins for him.
0: Like revenge.
1: Kind of sending a message. Mm-hmm.
0: Yeah. Okay. Meanwhile, in the Brad Lamb incumbent is Dan Goldman, who was heavily involved, for example, in the first Trump impeachment, was a pretty popular figure on the left, but now he's a pro-Israel Jew, so they can't have that. So instead, you've got Brad Lander running around talking about Israel and genocide, and we mentioned earlier in the show going to mosques and reading verses from the Quran and all of that. Meanwhile, Goldman, the incumbent, was called out by a cafe owner. He just showed up with his kid and got some coffee. And the coffee shop owner posted this nasty diatribe on social media, accusing him of being a fascist, sipping genocide juice and saying that your AIPAC money isn't welcome here, and like refunded Dan Goldman. It was a very, very nasty thing. And Goldman, to his credit, I'm not generally a big fan, but he was pretty classy about it as he pushed back against this. The post has been taken down. Now the Washington Free Beacon is reporting that coffee shop, run by this anti-Semitic, you know, venom-filled

0: old guy, owes New York hundreds of thousands of dollars in taxes, has accused Israel of being responsible for 9/11, has donated to Graham Plattner in Maine, and has been repeatedly cited by the health inspectors in New York City for filth and flies and things like that. It's just a kind of an ugly chapter here toward the end of this campaign, in which it feels like Goldman's political career might be coming to an end because of this, frankly, this kind of mentality.
1: And can I say how disappointing it is that Brad Lander spoke out against the anti-Semitism and said wherever it's coming from? Well, it's coming from the flames that Brad Lander has set. And he's debased himself and his faith to shuck and jive for anti-Semitic approval. And he's still come up short because Zoran Mamdani's wife today posted who she's voting for, and she left Brad Lander off. So
0: yeah, what was that about? That seemed like a very intentional snub. That's Mamdani's wife. Mamdani's endorsed Lander. What happened there, do you think?
1: I think she didn't want to endorse the Jewish candidate. I think she still has an issue with Lander, and I think Lander should do some self-reflection. You can do all that you can to try to fit in with this group, but they only like a certain type of people. At the end of the day, you are Jewish, and I think there are fundamental issues with DSA and Jewish people as a whole. Not with Israel. They try to separate the government and the people. I think that DSA conflates the two, puts them all together, and that it doesn't matter what Zoran says on camera. In his household, I think Rama holds certain views, and she could not endorse Brad Lander, which is interesting to me, because then, okay, so do you want Dan Goldman to win? And I think Dan Goldman has done a fine job for Democrats. And the fact that he was with his 7-year-old daughter in that coffee shop and he still responded in such a decent way is very telling about how the Democratic Party has shifted and how ugly I think it's gotten as more people in the far left try to kind of do this insurgency.
0: So you think the First Lady of New York, who's, we're told, oh, she's a private citizen, so we can't comment on her hateful social media posts and things that she has reposted and amplified, including pro-terrorism propaganda, things that are, I think, clearly very, very extreme, anti-Israel, anti-Jewish state, anti-Semitic. She has done those things in the past, including as an adult. Mamdani has basically said, you know what, we're not going to talk about that because she's a private citizen. But here she is doing her own endorsements and leaving off the one Jew in the trio of endorsed candidates. It's like, if that's the reason why, and I think you're very possibly onto something, it seems like, you know, it doesn't matter how much you contort yourself to try to satisfy, quote unquote, anti-Zionism. If you're part of that certain community and ethnicity and faith tradition and all of that, there are certain people who just will not vote for you because of that. And maybe Mamdani's wife is one of them. And I mean, I feel like it's at least a valid hypothesis.
1: It would have just been so easy for her to add his name to the list. Why was he purposefully left off? And you knew when you omitted his name that this conversation would happen. So it's just very hard for me to believe that there's some outside reasoning. And if we're going to talk about her tweets, I also want to mention that she tweeted the N-word multiple times and did not take those things down until there was such a call from black leaders in New York. So she has a host of offensives to multiple groups.
0: And given your background and your race and your skin color, you know, I'm sure she would say, oh, well, I'm not racist, and I was using that word in this other context. I mean, it is what it is, and that's part of this social media footprint that she's got. And, you know, we've been told that getting into the minutiae on these types of things is fair game in politics. That's the standard often held to the right, for example, and you know, it is what it is. She's barely been questioned about any of this, right? She hasn't been asked about the pro-jihad posts or the N-word or any of it, which seems, I don't know, seems newsworthy to me.
1: And if she's going to dip her toe in politics, and if she's going to post who she's publicly voting for, then to me, I think it is fair game to say that she's a part of the conversation about politics in New York, because she does hold influence and sway, especially with a lot of young New Yorkers that I see. They really admire her. So it's hard for me to believe that she does not enact any influence.
0: Yeah, they were all ooing and aahing over her outfit for the Knicks parade and all of that.
1: I did not get it.
0: and maybe not that interested in her, you know, pro-terrorism tweets and social media posts, and you're like, oh, well, it's, you know, that's just his wife and she's a private citizen. Again, that's not the standard, for example, they held to the wife of Justice Alito and the flags that she would fly at their house, right? That's a national news story, but this has been largely overlooked, something that I've talked about here, but many in the mainstream press, I guess, just not wanting to touch it. And I guess we'll see how much sway and influence Mamdani has tonight as these votes come in. Do you have any instinct, anything that you're hearing about how these primaries will turn out in NYC tonight?
1: People overall feel that Lander has a very strong chance, and they feel that Valdez and Chevalier are a toss-up, with Chevalier being the weakest. And I think she's just ran a weak campaign in general, so that assessment feels correct.
0: All right, we will see what the voters decide and what that could mean as you start to read some tea leaves moving forward in your party. Yemisi Egbewale, former chief of staff and advisor under the Biden White House press office, Democratic strategist. She's got her Podium Strategies organization that she has founded. Yemisi, always appreciate the real talk here. We'll have you back soon, I hope.
1: Thanks, Guy. Can't wait.
0: And the Guy Benson Show is back with much more after this.
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3: WIBX. 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

0: back here on the Guy Benson Show. Andy Ngo, who has done yeoman's work in exposing and reporting on Antifa and their dangerous, violent criminality. He has a report out today, which was some breaking news earlier that I want to share with you. It's an update to a story that broke almost a year ago. In fact, it was the 4th of July, 2025, last year, where there was a shooting ambush of an ICE facility in Texas. Well, now Texas justice is coming. Andy Ngo reporting that the first federal Antifa terror convicts in U.S. history have been sentenced today. So they've been found guilty of this terrible crime, right, this terrorism, and the sentencing was today. The North Texas Antifa cell, as he calls them, that carried out the July 4th, 2025 shooting ambush at an ICE facility, they have received a combined 450 years in federal prison. Ngo goes on saying the Antifa ringleader of this cell, Benjamin Song, received the longest sentence of 100 years for being proven as the gunman who shot a police officer in the neck during that ambush. He became a Texas most wanted suspect after fleeing the scene. He was moved between safe houses. Antifa has safe houses, like terrorist groups do. But eventually he was caught, tried, convicted, and now has been sentenced to a century in prison. Thank you, Texas. The eight North Texas Antifa members, Andy Ngo goes on, who were sentenced today, are not done with their legal woes. They still face Texas state charges of domestic terrorism, attempted murder, and conspiracy. And eight other federal convicts will be sentenced next week. So these are federal charges. And again, a lot of credit to the people of Texas and the people on these juries and the judges and all of that who were involved in this process. There are more. There's a lot of Antifa thugs who have committed crimes, with more sentencing coming up. And then the state of Texas comes in and they'll take their bite at the apple, and you can see potentially more convictions, more prison time for these people. When lefty politicians talk about jackbooted thugs and terrorizing neighborhoods and Gestapo and all of that, these people, the militia, take it seriously. And they deserve to be treated like this. Throw the book at them. Thank you, Texas. Another hour coming up. Have you ever read the words that created the USA? When was the last time you read the Declaration of Independence? It's an incredible document because our founders used it to declare a revolutionary truth that all men are created equal, that our rights come from God and not from the government, and that freedom and liberty is the birthright of every American. Those words and ideas changed the world forever. And now, as we approach America 250 and this big national celebration, you should take one small step to keep the principles alive. 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
2: He calls the peace agreement historic. I'm Lee Silasera, Fox News.
3: Iran cannot have a nuclear weapon, if that's okay.
2: President Trump speaking to supporters at Mack Truck Plant in Pennsylvania this afternoon, saying the deal calls for Iran to keep the Strait of Hormuz open, which will allow oil to flow through. NATO Secretary General Mark Rutte agrees with President Trump's Iran strategy.
4: This is an exporter of chaos. It is an exporter of terrorism. It would be devastating for the region. It would be devastating for the whole world. And if that moment would come where they would get their hands on that nuclear weapon, it is too late.
2: On Fox's special report with Brett Baer, Rutte is set to meet with President Trump tomorrow. South Carolina Attorney General Alan Wilson has won the runoff election to become the state's Republican nominee for governor, defeating Lieutenant Governor Pamela Yvette, whom President Trump had endorsed. She also had support from outgoing Governor Henry McMaster. Wilson has served as Attorney General since 2011. In New York City, polls open for about another hour in today's congressional primaries, and Mayor Zoran Mamdani has announced who he's backing.
5: Daria Lisa Chevalier. You might not have heard of her, and she says that's the point. She is brand new to the scene. Claire Valdez and progressive Brad Lander. Those are the three to watch in this race. The group wants to abolish ICE, cut police funding, and take down the Democratic establishment.
2: Fox's Alexis McAdams. Several Democrats are seeking the nomination in District 12 as Democrat Jerry Nadler is retiring, including Trump critic George Conway and JFK grandson Jack Schlossberg. The House has given final approval to a broad bipartisan bill aimed at lowering the cost of housing. The legislation would reduce federal regulations, streamline environmental reviews, speed up the construction process, and curb the influence of corporate landlords by limiting their ability to purchase single-family homes. The Senate passed the measure yesterday. President Trump expected to sign it tomorrow. 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
2: Police say the suspect in a Northern California library shooting wanted a massacre.
9: Two adults are killed, a child hospitalized with what are called minor injuries in the shooting at the Butte County Library in Chico, California. It was open a little after 5 p.m. when police say an 18-year-old Chico resident, Bradley Scott Sayer, went in wanting to conduct a 1999 Columbine High School-type massacre. There's no indication he had any connection to the victims. Gunshots and screaming can be heard on the 911 call. Police set up a perimeter around the building. Some went in. The suspect fled out the back where other officers were waiting and made the arrest, recovering one gun with no shots fired. Chris Foster, Fox News.
2: The Supreme Court has ruled that a former Louisiana inmate can't sue prison officials who cut his dreadlocks in violation of his Rastafari religious beliefs. The justices ruling against Damon Landor, the justices declining to adopt the rationale from a 2020 decision that allowed Muslim men to sue over their inclusion on the FBI's no-fly list under a similar law. New eligibility rules have been approved for college athletes starting this fall.
10: Athletes will now have 5 seasons of eligibility over a 5-year period instead of 4 seasons. Their eligibility clock begins with their full-time enrollment or the academic year following their 19th birthday, whichever comes first. The move will also eliminate waivers for extended eligibility, but provides exceptions for pregnancy, religious missions, or active duty military service. Extensions due to injuries will no longer be considered. The NCAA has faced several lawsuits from athletes looking to extend their careers, many involved in college.